0: Arizona lawmakers adjourned their 2026 session around 4 a.m. this morning after an extended session of last-minute deal-making. However, no progress was made to address concerns surrounding fraud within the state's private school voucher program. You can read more about the Empowerment Scholarship Accounts, or the ESA program, at ktar.com. And a fugitive wanted for alleged child molestation was found in Scottsdale after more than 10 months on the run, having fled California before his sentencing. Carl Cocconi was arrested by FBI Phoenix Desert Hawk Fugitive Task Force. That consists of FBI agents, Maricopa County Sheriff's Office deputies, and U.S. Border Patrol Targeting Unit agents. Cocconi will be extradited back to California, where he will face his awaited sentencing. And now for a check on traffic from the Valley Chevy Dealers Traffic Center. We do have quite a few construction closures out in the valley this weekend. The southbound State Route 51 is closed in Phoenix between Indian School Road and the I-10. The eastbound Loop 202 Santan Freeway is closed in Chandler between Price Road and Arizona Avenue. And the northbound Loop 101 Price Freeway is closed. That closure between University Drive and the Red Mountain Loop 202 Freeway. All of those closures are expected to open back up again at around 5 a.m. on Monday morning. And KTAR weather for the valley. Today we're expecting a mostly sunny high of 108 degrees. Tonight we could see a mostly clear low of 86 degrees. And tomorrow we're expecting to heat back up again to a mostly sunny high of 109. If we're looking ahead to next week, we have sunny days across the board with highs in the mid-100s. We're going to start off a little bit hotter around tomorrow's 109, 110. And then we're going to cool off closer to hopefully 105 as we get into the middle of the next week. Right now, it is currently 104 degrees in Peoria. 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I'm Anna Ulp on Arizona's news station, KTAR News.
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3: All right, we got to make this hour go really, really fast because we have very important plans after the show.
4: She has an affinity for redhead musical artists.
3: I do. We are headed to the Ed Sheeran concert right after. Thank goodness we're not super far. But oh my goodness, I am so excited. He has been, you know, you have your bucket list artists, and I've kind of seen all of them like multiple times. Mm-hmm. He and Eminem are my last two bucket list artists. So I'm so excited to like mark him off the list.
4: Yeah. What are some of the ones that that were on the list that you already marked
3: off?
4: Oh,
3: goodness. Well, Queen, but you know, with the new guy, and Maroon 5, I've seen like a dozen times. Of course, New Kids on the Block, because I'm a Gen X, so that's a requirement. Elton John was incredible. Mm-hmm. I never got to see Madonna or Michael Jackson. And then all the 80s, 70s and 80s bands that we've gone to 100 times, you know, Def Leppard, Journey, REO Speedwagon. Those are all my bucket list artists.
4: It's interesting. Yeah, I can't believe that I've been to a concert for a band that you haven't been. I've been to the Stones in the 90s.
3: Oh my gosh. No, I have not. But I actually wasn't a Stones fan, which is super odd because I love all of that music. Mm-hmm. But the Rolling Stones was not one of my top of mind. I was definitely more of a Journey and a Def Leppard girl.
4: Sure.
3: If there is a difference, I don't know. I'm actually not a Stones girl.
4: All right. I wouldn't say that I was necessarily a Stones guy, but it was
3: that's
4: like,
3: very cool.
4: You know, like I got the opportunity to go do it. Let's go do this.
3: I'm sure, right? I've seen ones that you haven't seen, but
4: I'm sure.
3: Yeah. But we're huge concert people.
4: I definitely haven't gone to the New Kids on the Block. Like that's,
3: I haven't dragged you. We've gone. I think my twin and I have gone to, I mean, that was our very, very first concert when we were 12 years old. Very first concert. We were so excited. We were breathing the same air as New Kids on the Block. And this was, 92 or something? 90. Now, I think we've gone like 15 times.
4: Yeah, you know what's wild about that is I remember, so she's talking about when she went when she was 12, right? So I've talked to her brother-in-law and her sister because they're older, quite a bit older than her. And they drove her and they just waited outside the concert for it to finish. And then, you know, they let them, you know.
3: Yeah, they were very nice.
4: But they said it was quiet, quiet, quiet. And then, all these girls screaming in quiet, like a lot of that going
3: on. Come on. I don't care what you like music wise. How fun to be in that environment, like just that. I mean, I'm not going to say mass hysteria, but that was like at the height of their popularity. Mm-hmm. And it was just really cool to be a part of that. And we were 12 years old walking around this concert by ourselves, which I would never in a billion years let my kids do.
4: I noticed that you left Taylor and Justin off.
3: Okay, so so Taylor Swift was not a bucket list concert, but I still spent a ton of money for my daughter and my nieces and I to go. Bruno Mars was incredible. Mm-hmm. So did love
4: Bruno's
3: him.
4: Bruno's fantastic.
3: And I love Justin Timberlake. Like, but they weren't like bucket list. You have this small list of people, like if they ever come here, like this is who I'm going to. It is Ed Sheeran. And my last one is Eminem. And I'm not even sure if he's ever going to do a concert or a tour again.
4: He may not.
3: And I don't really know all of his new stuff, so I probably wouldn't enjoy it as much. Like this last Bruno Mars concert, we saw him in Vegas when he was there as a residency.
4: Yeah.
3: And it was probably hands down one of the best concerts I've ever been to. And I think it's just because it's a smaller venue and whatnot. When we went to the one a month or so ago, it was great. He is a fantastic artist, but he didn't have his... Would you say he wasn't coked out? Is that what you said?
4: I didn't.
3: Was
4: say
3: that you or
4: that
3: was probably Michael, my brother? But he was not as energetic as he was in Vegas, and I didn't know all of his new songs, so I love him, but I didn't enjoy it as much as I did his Vegas.
4: It was
3: residency.
4: Definitely more intimate in Vegas for sure.
3: Yeah.
2: So Amy, what songs are you looking for most from Ed tonight?
3: Oh my gosh. All of them. I love all of them.
2: Do you have like a 1, 2, 3, like a top five? Or you just love all of them together?
3: Probably. I probably do, but I wasn't prepared for that, Ed.
2: Okay.
3: Oh my gosh. I wasn't prepared to be quizzed.
2: But if you're so excited to see Ed, you already know what songs you want to hear ahead of time, don't you?
3: I do. You know, I Don't Care is one of my favorites. Gosh, I don't even know all of them.
2: Okay.
3: And you know, and I mean, everyone knows this, who knows Ed Sheeran, but one of my favorite stories, and I apologize, I know this isn't real estate related, but one of my favorite stories is he got into singing to overcome a massive stutter he had. And he became one of the biggest artists and it started out as kind of therapy. I tell my kids that all of the time. Like, these are not just disabilities. These are things that make you unique, and you need to figure out a way to use them to really, you know, explore your strengths. And I love so much that he did that. Like, that's cool literally story. My favorite story. Okay. So let's hurry up this hour,
4: switching
3: please.
4: Gears right back to,
2: yeah, we got 2 minutes.
4: To real estate. So we're going to touch us on a couple of real positive things with regards to real estate here in Maricopa County.
3: Love positive things.
4: So the population growth. Now, there's going to be some people like, hey, we're full, go home. I don't want you here anymore.
3: Yes.
4: Right. But it's just not, that's not the kind of state we are. They anticipate throughout the rest of the year for our population to increase by about 1.5% to 1.6%.
3: Mm-hmm.
4: I think that's due in large part to us becoming kind of the new Silicon Valley. All the data centers, you've got the TSMC, Apple. What's the other one that
3: Amcor?
4: There you go. That's the one I was forgetting. So there's a lot of that going on.
3: Just incredible.
4: And it's only going to continue to expand and build out. So as a result, you're going to need more housing. You're going to have more jobs created. The economy should be pretty strong. I would expect in the coming years here in the next 3 to 5 to see property values continue to kind of tick up, which is another thing that we will touch on in another segment. So it's definitely positive news. I don't want to dive into all of the different things we want to talk about because I know we're up against it for the break here in a little bit. But I know primarily everybody, you're hearing all the negative stuff all the time.
3: Well, just hearing how expensive everything is, and that's not incorrect. But what they're not touching on is how incomes and, you know, salaries are at the highest level they've been in the, you know, ever. You know, it's all relative. So I definitely want to dive into that and, you know, talk about real affordability and, you know, real estate right now. Like, it's always exciting, especially when it's your first home, especially when, you know, you're out shopping. All of these other, all this other noise, it's literally just noise. you need to buy, you need to get ready when it's the right time for you and your family in order to not sign another lease. And I have a wonderful success story after the break. You're listening to Keeping It Real Estate with Amy B. So excited to go see Ed Sheeran. Text us anytime. 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
3: Hello and welcome back. You're listening to Keeping It Real Estate with Amy B. I want to start off this segment first off by saying happy, happy, happy 18th birthday to my beautiful daughter, Emma. I do not know how I have two adult children now, one more right behind them.
4: So the easy part is the math. So you had two kids.
3: Okay, stop.
4: 20 years and 18 years ago.
3: Stop. I just can't believe it. When they tell you it's the blink of an eye, it is the blink of an eye.
4: It literally is. Yeah, I know. I tell the story all the time with our oldest, with Alex, where, you know, I distinctly remember them taking him, weighing and measuring him. Like I can remember it like it was yesterday.
3: I know,
4: it was 20
3: crazy?
4: Years ago. It's wild.
3: And I could say something to you this morning and you would not remember it.
4: Not at all. No.
3: Not at all.
14: And it's like for us with Cameron and Carter, I can't believe Cameron's almost 25.
3: I know.
14: And Carter's 19.
3: I know. And you guys are empty nesters. Like,
14: yes.
3: What?
14: And it's awesome.
4: Lucky.
3: We're right behind you.
14: You're almost there.
3: Yeah. What I do love though, I am a tattoo girl. I love tattoos. Each of my kids, like on their 18th birthday, that's the thing, is we go get tattoos together, and I did with my daughter, and she actually picked it out, and we got matching tattoos.
14: Nice.
3: My son, we weren't going to get matching tattoos. But I love that. Like, I hope that doesn't change. We'll see. Well, my youngest probably won't do that. Yeah, she's not a tattoo girl.
4: Yeah, she doesn't strike me at all. Like, she's very much a rule follower. Yeah. The youngest.
3: I do love that, even though she has the biggest attitude. So in any case, and I want to invite all of you to subscribe to our podcast. You can find it on YouTube, Spotify, Apple Music, wherever you listen to your podcast.
14: Just did 4 new ones.
3: Yes, we did. Yep. We have enough information in there to get you excited and get you started. It's Bed, Bath & Banter, AZ Real Estate Edition. Please subscribe. We would love to see, you know, how many of our listeners are kind of joining the conversation. And if there's anything that you want us to talk about on there, what I love about the podcast is it's not an hour long show. We talk for 20 minutes on one topic. So you can go and search for that one topic that you want to know more about and you can listen to it. Obviously, it's our information, so you could take it or leave it and you decide if it's valuable. But it is coming directly from the source. And, you know, we're not trying to sell you on anything. We're just trying to educate you. But, you know, I love it. But definitely interact with us and let us know if there's something that you want us to touch on that we haven't yet. Again, that's Bed, Bath & Banter, AZ Real Estate Edition.
4: All right,
3: you're up.
4: So, all right. So let's go ahead and tie it back together. The end of the last segment, I was talking about the population growth expected to be 1.5-1.6% through the year 2026, which, you know, is good. It's actually definitely significantly higher than the national average, which is a good thing for our economy, for jobs, for housing, like all of it is just, it's real positive.
3: Yes, right?
4: So we are having the influx. And I know I've said this on previous shows, but, you know, I did a deep dive and looked at Arizona's population growth over the last, well, now I guess it'd be like 54, 55 years. There was only one year where it went negative. All the other years, it was a plus. And that was the COVID year. That was the only one.
3: Really?
4: So it took a global pandemic to affect our population growth.
3: And
4: negatively.
3: I think a lot of that was because other states wouldn't let their people leave. Well, don't you remember that whole debacle,
4: leaving California
3: specifically? Like, whoa. I did read something interesting earlier today. There was a Facebook post, and again, I'm old, so Facebook. But I did just join Instagram. So you can find us on Instagram at Keeping It Real Estate with Amy B. Our brand new Instagram page. I'm trying to get with the times here and kind of make myself younger. But a really interesting post I saw is somewhere like a really long one on Maui. And it was kind of how I felt about Arizona, especially like post COVID. It's like, stay away. Like the natives here, we're the ones who deserve to own the homes. We're the ones that, you know, we're locals and we're tired of everyone coming in and kind of taking over our state and making everything more expensive and kind of treating our state like, you know, like their play box. Can I say that? I don't even know what word I'm trying to say.
4: Sandbox.
3: Whatever. But I totally resonated with that.
4: Well, there's a fair amount of Arizona residents that are definitely like, hey, we're full, stay away.
3: Well,
4: and if you're coming, like, don't try to change our state.
3: Yes.
4: Like, we're happy with how our state is. That's why we live here.
3: Yes.
4: Right. Kind of a thing.
3: Yeah. So. But it was really when they brought up the housing and like, you know, we're landlocked. So they don't have that much space to build more homes, and investors are coming in and wealthy tourists are coming in and buying up their real estate and making it too expensive for the people who were born and raised there to own. That kind of is what happened to us.
4: It did.
3: In 2020 and 2021, all these investors came in, bought up all of our affordable housing. 2019 was my last favorite year in real estate.
4: I know a lot of hedge funds were doing that. Hedge funds for their portfolios.
3: And they just destroyed our real estate market.
4: Well, definitely raised destroyed the prices. It. That's for sure.
3: They destroyed it. I don't care what anyone says. And now we're at our new norm. And it's just unfortunate. But anyways, I resonated with that. I apologize. Go back to your
4: Okay.
3: Go back to your topic.
4: So we know that we live in a state where there's just every year we're increasing population. Another really good positive thing that's happening is that our job growth. And I know there's people going, no, it's not. But in reality, it is. It is accelerating. We're going from, it was 0.6 last year to... The estimates are 1.1% in job growth.
3: Well, the opportunities here are endless. They really, really, really are. Like, I love our state for that.
4: No, I agree. And
3: for employment. And
4: for our listeners, I mean, employment growth is one of the key indicators of, you know, future housing demand. Mm-hmm. Right. So that's a positive.
3: Yeah.
4: We're also starting to catch up on supply. So we're about 10 to 15% more positive in terms of more homes available versus last year at this time, year over year.
3: Oh, that's
4: so that's good. Yeah,
3: that is good.
4: It's giving buyers more options.
3: Yes, I love when they have time to think about it. I love when they have options. You know, and sellers, I think, are really coming to the realization that they're going to have to really negotiate if they want to sell their home. You know, they were used to so many years, buyers really not having options and having to choose from the, you know, the few months supply that was on the market.
4: Yeah.
3: You know, I personally like it. I like that people don't have to make rash decisions.
4: I agree. And so with regards to months of supply, so we're sitting about 4.2 months right now, mm-hmm. which, you know, if no one ever listed a home again mm-hmm. in the Phoenix area in 4.2 months, there would be no homes to buy at all. Seems like a pretty quick time frame.
3: It does. And they say, what's a healthy market?
4: Three-ish.
3: Yeah. So, I mean, yes, it is a buyer's market, but it's not like we have a 6 or 12 month supply.
4: No, gosh, yeah. No. No, so not at all.
3: I think that if people would stop listening to all of the negative news out there, they would be so excited.
4: And look at the actual reality.
3: At now, buying a home right now. Yes.
4: Another thing I want to point out that is very interesting and I think is an indication that more and more buyers are getting up, stretching, doing their warm-up sets and getting ready to get out there and buy homes.
3: Mm-hmm, they are.
4: So we back even just as little as a couple months ago in March, we had days on market sitting about 70 days. Most recent numbers were at 55 days.
3: Yep.
4: So that's a pretty significant reduction in the days on market, meaning that more and more buyers are actually pulling the trigger, moving forward, becoming homeowners.
3: And with regards to sellers, you know, there's a term that your first offer is usually your best offer.
4: Yep.
3: Okay. Now, that doesn't apply to these cash investors or the super lowball offers, but we have a valid consumer purchaser, individual, that's usually your best offer. And I think that the last few months that's shown sellers, like, we really need to negotiate with someone who wants to buy our home instead of like holding fast to, no, we're not paying for that and we're not doing this and blah, blah, blah. Just having the communication of negotiating because, you know.
4: Sure. I've seen a fair amount of sellers in this market lose out on ready and willing buyers because they didn't want to be giving. They haven't had to be giving.
3: And then they end up lowering the price and end up taking less than what they would have with the original offer because, you know, oh, if we got an offer this quickly, maybe we can get more money. Well, you got an offer that quickly because your agent did their job.
4: Right.
3: So that's, you know, kind of how I look at it. So listen to your agent. Yeah, homes are not sitting as long anymore. And we have a lot of buyers that are out looking. And I'm really excited about that because, you know, everything else, again, is just noise. You're listening to Keeping It Real Estate with Amy B. You can find us online at keepingitrealestatewithamyb.com or text the word close to 620.
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8: KTAR News time is 5:30. I'm Anna Ulp. Arizona Governor Katie Hobbs has signed a more than $18 billion bipartisan budget deal for the state. The state legislature approved the package after months of negotiations.
9: I am thrilled to sign this bipartisan Arizona First budget that invests in public safety, border security, education, and delivers a historic $1.4 billion middle class tax cut.
8: That's the largest state-level tax relief package in the country, making Arizona the first to adopt President Trump's federal tax cuts at the state level. It also includes a three-year moratorium on tax incentives that have been used to lure data centers to Arizona. And Arizona lawmakers adjourned their 2026 session at around 4 a.m. this morning after an extended session of last-minute deal-making. However, no progress was made to address concerns surrounding fraud within the state's private school voucher program. You can read more about the Empowerment Scholarship Accounts or the ESA program at KTAR.com. And now for a check on traffic from the Valley Chevy Dealers Traffic Center. For our construction closures this weekend, the southbound State Route 51 is closed between Indian School and the I-10 near Chandler. The eastbound Loop 202 Santan Freeway is closed between Price Road and Arizona Avenue. And in Tempe, the northbound Loop 101 Price Freeway is closed between University and the Red Mountain Loop 202 Freeway. All those closures expected until 5 a.m. on Monday. And KTAR weather for the Valley. Today we have a clear skies with a high of 108. Tonight mostly clear with a low of 86. And tomorrow we're expecting mostly sunny with a high of 109 degrees. Looking ahead to next week, again, sunny skies across the board. We're going to see highs in the mid-100s. Maybe start off in the 110s and then we're going to cool down hopefully to closer to 105 midway through the week. It's currently 105 degrees in Peoria. 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I'm Anna Ulp on Arizona's news station, KTAR News.
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12: Very exciting news.
11: I know, it is exciting.
12: Yeah, no, I love the podcast. I, you know, kind of kick the shoes off a little bit, right? Get a little more in-depth and it's very targeted. It's very focused. We've got a, you know, we got a radio show. We got an hour to fill, but we can focus in on a topic on those. And it's great for you guys, the listeners, to go and check in and just pay attention to what it is that you're interested in specifically.
11: Absolutely. So, yes, we love talking all things real estate.
12: We do. Yeah. So one other interesting factoid that I wasn't aware of, but it makes sense because I've been spending the bulk of 2026 in Pinal County. It is one of the fastest growing counties in the entire United States right now. It is on pace to have a population increase of 4.9%.
11: Wow.
12: That's wild. So when I was talking about the state,

0: earlier, 1.1. So wow, that it's basically five times the population growth of the state, and I'm sure is a big contributor to the overall state numbers as well. So, you know, and there's great deals. I mean, a lot of the folks that I go out there and show homes to, well, they're going one of two routes, but there are several new build communities that are making it super enticing for borrowers. I see rates anywhere from 3.99% to 4.5%. And those are fixed 30-year terms. So they're not going to jump up on you. They're not these 2-1 rate buy downs, 3-2-1 rate buy downs. It is a we're fixed and you're going to be at this. And the builders are ponying up because they want to get rid of their inventory. The other nice thing about it is that a lot of these deals that you can get, they are on quick move in homes. You don't have to wait the 4 to 6 months for construction. Yep. Home's ready to rock and roll in 30 days and you can be in it. So again, another avenue, and again, for those who don't know, in Pinal County, so we're talking like Coolidge, Florence, like those towns.
1: Maricopa,
0: mm-hmm. Right? So those
1: cities. There's a lot of growth.
0: There's a ton. Yeah. There's a ton taking place. And if interest rates were really kind of keeping you on the sidelines, these builders are eliminating that excuse, mm-hmm. Right? They're giving you fantastic rates given yeah. what the current market rate is.
1: They are, and stop rubbing it in. You know, and I love it. Like I talk about it all the time here. I just want to make sure everybody is getting the best possible deal they can get for themselves.
0: Agreed.
1: And we're just in a market right now where traditional lenders, which is myself, we just can't compete with the builders. And I'm okay with that. I love that they're bribing buyers. I absolutely love that. So if that type of community, new build, location, whatnot, price point works out for you, there are so many opportunities to be had.
0: You know, and there's even, I mean, it's not just in Pinal County. I mean, in Maricopa as well, Maricopa County, Peoria, there is Surprise. There's builders offering those rates as well.
1: Absolutely. There so, is. Yeah. Yeah. Yeah, and that was Surprise, man. I mean, we live in Peoria, so we're really familiar with it. That off the 303, holy moly, did that grow.
0: Just growing, growing, growing. Hey, one other thing, too, since we're talking about growing, just want to dive into this real quick.
1: Yes.
0: I want to start a petition, and if you guys want to join me on this petition, you can text the word CLOSE to 620-620. We need to change our state flag from the star and the rays and all that to orange, because someone decided that every single road in Maricopa County must be under construction at all times.
1: Well, it's our taxpayer money at work, I guess.
0: Yeah, no, I know. I hear some of the other hosts talking about, hey, when did the 51 install speed bumps that you could hit when you're going 70 and you go airborne? Well, is the same thing's going on the 101.
1: Yes.
0: You know, man, these projects are taking forever. And then any of the surface streets, too, it's... No matter where you go, everything's torn up.
1: It's growth. I mean, I guess it's a good thing. I'm just so used to it. I don't even notice it anymore. And I know you complain a lot because you're a crotchety old
0: guy.
1: It's because
0: I do all the driving, fellas. She is passenger princess. That's why she doesn't complain, because she's on her phone or she's sipping her coffee or she's sleeping.
1: No, I don't sleep in the car anymore. I'm not young. No, but it's just what we have to deal with. I literally, like, we live in the Northwest Valley. Every single road is under construction, all the freeway entrances. It's pretty frustrating. And our traffic is extreme. It's just grown so much in that area.
0: So anyways, if you guys do, if you want a petition, we'll change state flags to just an orange, like Netherlands thing.
1: You're going to start that petition?
0: 620, 620. I don't know how many signatures we need, but I say we start the push.
1: Well, I don't hate orange. It's my sister's favorite color. So
0: It is your twin sister's favorite color for sure. So I'm sure she would be the first to sign.
1: She would. She would love that. Okay. So we were talking about growth and whatnot, but I know that, you know, I wanted to get into incomes because, mm-hmm. you know, I completely believe our incomes have not kept up with housing prices. That I completely agree with. But our incomes are still at the highest level they've ever been.
0: Well, I'll tell you this, to put numbers, you know, kind of pen to paper, if you will. So the estimates right now that are coming out, it's looking like personal incomes on average for this year in Arizona are going to increase by 6.3%. Which is pretty healthy. Yeah. You know, it's definitely better than when we've all had our corporate jobs or whatever. And you get here's your three. You got the highest rating. You're a great employee. Here's 3%. you know, and a lot of people disappointed in that, especially if they feel like they're really kicking butt at work. But yeah, I mean, to know that it's, a, you know, more than double that is what the average is a good sign going forward.
1: Absolutely. I completely agree with that. And let's put it to good use. You know, Starbucks are always full. Dutch Bros, you ever driven by one of those drive-thrus?
0: Almost any restaurant.
1: Holy moly, every restaurant.
2: Dutch Bros is my spot.
1: No, you know, okay.
0: What's your favorite drink, Ed?
1: Oh.
2: Flapjack.
0: Oh, okay. I don't even know what that is. You want to describe it to the listeners?
2: It's a flap, it tastes like a flapjack.
0: Okay.
1: So,
2: and you're right. That place is always busy. Both lanes.
1: Doesn't that like create diabetes in people? Like, so I don't go, like, I always have a Circle K coffee. I am a black coffee girl. Every time someone sees that, they're like, oh, you don't drink Starbucks or Dutch Bros or Black Rock. I'm like, no, I don't. They're like, usually people who drink, like, let's just say black coffee, do not go to any of those places. I do not. I spend all my money on travel.
0: Well, and I mean, that's the other thing too. Like, you know, I know it's a joke, right? But you almost have to take out a HELOC to afford some of these coffees.
1: Well,
0: some
1: and
0: of
1: people these are there every single day. And you need to have your, you know, your
0: vice.
1: Yes, you need it. But do you need to have it in lieu of home ownership?
0: Well, there are.
1: Do you need to have it in lieu of building something for your future?
0: There are some people that I know, they'll go unnamed, that go multiple times a day.
1: Oh, are you saying my sister again?
0: Well, not necessarily your sister, but I mean, there are some friends and family that, you know, they on average, I mean, just for themselves, they're spending $15 to $20 a day.
1: Well, yeah. And I think that we've just developed such we've developed such poor spending habits, you know, because we have an environment where we want immediate gratification on everything. So it's, you know, when I get my hands on someone who wants to get qualified for a home and they've saved, and you don't have to, like, we have programs, you know, we are flexible for a reason, but when they've actually saved and they don't make, you know, a ton of money, I'm just so ridiculously proud of them. They don't have the high car payment. They're not, you know, they're looking to finance their future before they finance their today. Well, and that's really important.
0: You feel really good about helping those folks because they're very disciplined.
1: I love it. Yeah.
0: In today's day and age, to focus on, and just not enough people do it, but to focus on treating yourself as a bill.
1: Yeah.
0: Right. So you got to make a car payment, you got to make a cell phone payment. Gosh, who doesn't have DoorDash issues? Everybody in there.
1: I do not.
0: No, our children like to order it.
1: One of them.
0: Yeah.
1: And we've put the kibosh on that.
0: So, but yeah. I don't know a single parent in our parent group, and this is pretty large, where they aren't completely floored and blown away by their DoorDash bill.
1: Yeah.
0: It's insane. So in some cases, it's actually more expensive to have it delivered than it is to buy what you bought.
1: 100%. Yeah. So it's, the point is, you know, and I'm not someone who has significantly planned for the future. I was very lucky that things worked out the way they did. And I do work hard, and, you know, you have to be a hustler as well. But I completely appreciate, you know, I was born in an environment where, you know, we just spent every penny we made the day we had it. And, you know, I would come home from school and be worried my electricity was turned off because my mom didn't pay the bill because they bought cigarettes instead. I'm very much that child where, you know, we were a latchkey. We didn't have anything. We didn't have any money. So when I did have a job with money, I kind of went crazy. Thank goodness you're a saver.
0: Hog wild.
1: No, crazy. But so I appreciate all of the mentalities that go into it, and everybody deserves to own a home. But at this point, we do have to put a little bit more effort into saving and, you know, working towards our future goals. When we do come back from the break, though, I don't want to forget. I want to talk about my success story of this past week. We have two of them, actually. I'm super excited to share with you. Text the word close to 620-620.
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1: Welcome back, and I'm super excited to get out of here and go to my concert to see Ed Sheeran. So let's finish this last 10 minutes up, please.
0: She's so excited that she forgot to say that you're listening to. Yeah.
1: I don't need to say that. They know what they're listening
0: Keeping
1: to.
0: Keeping Real Estate with Amy B.
1: Oh, you should start saying it now.
0: I do have that kind of that Luther voice. Yeah. Anyways.
1: So really quickly, I want to just kind of talk about two of our wins this past week. It has been wonderful in the real estate world, despite what you're hearing out there. We really were able to help two of our radio listeners get into fantastic situations. First, I'm going to talk about the one that came in way above appraisal. Mm-hmm. So they contacted us. They've been listening to us for about 3 years or so. Needed to get some things in order. Did exactly everything I told them to do, which, you know, is my love language. And came back and said, okay, we're ready to buy a house. Within a week, they were under contract.
0: They were.
1: On a home in the East Valley. And it was a lot of communication. We dealt with a listing agent who is really inexperienced and has only closed one transaction all year. So that's always really difficult when you deal with someone who doesn't really know the market or, you know, just isn't super, super active because right. They don't know what's, I don't know. I don't want to speak poorly about anybody, but she just doesn't do enough activity. Okay. That's just sure. All I'm going to say. So Ryan was able to negotiate a price, have the seller pay all of the buyer's closing costs. And we got the appraisal back. They're walking into $35,000 in equity. $35,000. This listing agent underlisted this property by over $35,000.
0: And honestly, that goes back and speaking back a little bit, if you will, to the kind of the experience.
1: Yes.
0: And not being in the market. And it's not a super high priced home.
1: No, it's not. It's in the 300s.
0: Yeah. So that's a significant chunk of money to leave on the table.
1: So exciting, you know, and honestly, you know, she was just a little difficult to communicate with, you know, nice enough, mm-hmm. but just didn't really understand a lot of the real estate things that we talked about. And, you know, her answer was, oh, well, I only deal with cash buyers in Scottsdale. And of course I'm Snoopy. So I looked her up and she's closed one deal in a year. So, but it was cash. So I guess she wasn't lying, but you know, she kind of made it sound like this wasn't worth her effort or her time. And she was just helping a friend out. I'm not sure she helped them out a lot, but thank you so much from our client.
0: Yeah, I don't think the seller and the sellers, just so you guys know, they don't get to see the appraisal, so they don't know.
1: Yeah.
0: I'm not sure they'd be thrilled to know that $35,000 was lost.
1: No, but we were left on the table, not lost. They probably would have negotiated quite a bit of that out anyways, but still, what a wonderful find for our clients. And they were being a little difficult with the inspection and repairs. And at the end of the day, we're like, okay, well, I'm pretty sure you're walking into some money here. So we'll just, you know, take our losses.
0: Grin and bear it.
1: It wasn't even any losses. It's so incredible. I'm so excited.
0: It all worked out. It was roses for sure.
1: It really was. And in this market, you know, it's just really nice to see these types of wins. And then we had another radio listener who we were very blessed to be able to put in her very first home at 40 years old last week. A single mother, not wonderful credit. She was literally in the 580s. I was able to get her into a home with $1,000, and her payment was under $2,000 a month. And thanks to you and your assistance and your willingness to kind of cooperate in the transaction, we were able to make this dream happen for her.
0: And it's one that she never would have thought she could get fulfilled. Never.
1: No, she called me in February and said, look, I already know I can't buy a house. My mom's pushing me to call because I'm going to need a place to stay in a couple of months and I really don't want to re-sign a lease, but I already know you're going to say no. And we did not say no. It wasn't super easy. We did kind of fight tooth and nail to get it done, but everybody worked together, including the listing agent, and we got her an amazing deal on a perfect home for her and her daughters. I am so excited.
0: Yeah. I don't know if we have any Lord of the Rings fans, any Hobbit fans.
1: I am not.
0: But do you remember the movie, The Fellowship of the Ring? Yes. And how it was a long, arduous journey and there were all kinds of travails that they had to overcome. That was this transaction. But everybody banded together.
1: Yeah.
0: And everybody, you know, all rode in the same direction.
1: Yes.
0: And we ended up getting it done and they couldn't be happier.
1: Yeah. And the listing agent was wonderful. I know her personally. And I was just so thankful we were all able to work together to make this happen for her clients and for our clients. So, I mean, it's just really exciting. My whole point in telling you this is if you think it cannot happen, that you are destined to never own a home, you're probably not right. Now, there are circumstances where people just, they're not in a position to own a home. They just never pay any bills on time. They just don't have any financial literacy. They're working minimum wage. You know, there's certain circumstances, but, you know, it doesn't hurt to call, get information on what you need to do to be in a position to someday purchase.
0: Well, and honestly, even if you call us and we say, hey, not right now, but if you do A, B, C, D, and E, in 3 months, 4 months, six mm-hmm. months, whatever that is, you can be in a position to be able to do this.
1: Yeah.
0: It's almost, like you said, it's almost never, absolutely no, there's just no way. Mm-hmm. Even in those scenarios, it's, hey, if you do all these things for the next year, 2 years, you can put yourself in that position.
1: Absolutely. And we just want to be we want to help you. We want to assist you down that path. You know, I give free credit information all of the time. I don't charge for any information that I give out. You know, when we have guests on our show, they're people I personally use. They never pay or they don't have any financial obligation when they come on the show to talk about their business. It's because I truly believe in the services that they offer and the way that they handle our listeners and our clients. Same with us.
0: You just like giving back.
1: I really do. I definitely believe in karma. That's for darn sure. But, you know, we've just have so many of these stories. I just wanted to share those too, because they're pretty extreme, but we have success stories, multiple of them every single month. We're so lucky.
0: It's funny. At the beginning of the segment, you said we want to talk about a couple of our wins. I'm going to jog everybody's memory. Do you remember Charlie Sheen?
1: Oh my
0: when he
1: gosh,
0: had his meltdown and he kept saying winning.
1: Yes.
0: Like, oh my good, tiger's blood and all
1: stop
0: that.
1: Stop
0: yeah.
1: icking.
0: So no, well, no, but still nonetheless, these clients, they're winning. Right?
1: They really are. And honestly, it's just such a positive way to start your homeownership journey. You know, so just make that phone call, have that consultation. You might get in front of me or over Zoom with me and you're like, yeah, I don't like her. I don't want to work with her. That is totally fine.
0: I don't think I've ever ran into anyone.
1: It happens, I'm sure.
0: And I guess I'm your husband, so they may not necessarily tell me, but anyone who meets you for the first time and doesn't walk away feeling like she's my friend.
1: Yeah, well,
0: like she, you know, yeah, no, you definitely have that
1: and I personality. Love having friends. Yes. So you can always go on our website at keepingitrealestatewithamyb.com. Make an appointment right on my calendar. It's no pressure, no obligation, free and painless is my favorite. And, you know, we can just talk about what your questions are. And starting in August, we're going to hold monthly homebuyer, like kind of, they're not necessarily homebuyer specific, but like financial literacy classes where we're going to have a bunch of people come and just kind of educate you on how to buy a house, how to start saving. Do I need life insurance? Do I need a trust? Do I need a will?
0: What debts do I need to address?
1: Yes. Like, so I'm going to start advertising that, you know, next month, get it all set up and it'll be free to you. And I just hope that, you know, you care enough about yourself and investing in yourself to show up and ask the questions.
0: Yeah. And, you know, people love free. What's the saying? If it's free, it's free for me. Yeah. Yep. So here's an opportunity where you're going to get to listen to, industry experts, people who are in the know in terms of the steps needed to prepare yourself. And it's not just for home purchases. It could be saving for college.
1: Absolutely.
0: You could be just building up an emergency fund.
1: Yeah.
0: Do you have the proper coverage if something catastrophic happened? Right?
1: Yeah, and
0: like all kinds of stuff.
1: We're not going to sell you anything. So super funny story. When I was like 19, 20, I went to a financial literacy thing. I did not know any better at the time, but it was for them to sell us life insurance.
0: Right.
1: I bought that hook, line, and sinker. And I thought, what a genius idea for this guy. I've been with him for 30 years, 20, 25 years. Never even met him other than the one time at the class. And I bought whatever his product was. We are not selling you anything. Okay. I'm giving you information. If we end up being a great fit and you want to kind of continue the conversation on how to become a homeowner, we would definitely welcome it, but there are absolutely no strings attached.
0: It's all centered around teaching, education, and kind of guiding, if you will, right?
1: Yeah.
0: Kind of giving you the tools. Ultimately, it's incumbent upon you to take those steps. You can lead a horse to water, right? You can't force them to drink. That's what we're offering. We're offering an opportunity for you to say, hey, I need some help. I have some questions, and we give you some guidance on it.
1: Yeah. And it's really easy. You know, a lot of people think that buying a home is brain surgery. It is the exact opposite of brain surgery. It is easy and it is worth it. It really is. When you turn that key to your very first home, your home, it really does like kind of change your trajectory.
0: Well, you're bound to well up with pride.
1: Absolutely. It's a big deal. Yeah, it's a huge accomplishment. And we would love to be the ones that, you know, help you get to that spot in your life. Even if it's just to answer questions, we're always here. So multiple ways you can find us. Again, our podcast, Bed Bath & Banter AZ Real Estate Edition. 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That is such a mouthful.
0: What about the new IG page you just started?
1: Or Instagram. I'm finally on Instagram, Keeping It Real Estate with Amy B. Only a couple posts. I'm getting there. I'm trying to figure out how to do it.
0: Get you on TikTok soon enough.
1: Yeah, if I didn't do it right, don't make fun of me. My kids aren't helping me yet. But thank you so much for joining us. And everybody who's out and about this weekend, please be safe. And any of you going to the Ed Sheeran concert, have a great time. 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
20: From ABC News, I'm Dave Packer. Both the Trump administration and Iran appear to be in agreement that an agreement will be coming soon, possibly tomorrow. But first, there's a memorandum of understanding.
21: President Trump says his deal with Iran is scheduled to get signed, that immediately after it's signed, the Strait of Hormuz will be open to all. President claiming his impending deal is a wall to no nuclear weapons and is the exact opposite of the deal negotiated by the Obama administration. Iran's foreign minister saying an agreement has never been closer. An Iranian government spokesman told the country's news agency there's a possibility that the memorandum of understanding could be finalized in the coming days. Lama Hassan, ABC News.
20: Now that workers on court order have removed President Trump's name from the Kennedy Center, it's uncertain if the president's promised renovations will happen.
22: Staffers of the Kennedy Center, of the National Symphony Orchestra, are basically all in limbo right now. The Washington National Opera is suing, claiming the Kennedy Center owes that company millions of dollars. So it's very much unclear what's going to happen next. But what we seem to be able to say today is that it's no longer the Trump Kennedy Center.
20: ABC News national correspondent Stephen Portnoy. The Foreign Intelligence Surveillance Act expired at midnight. FISA was passed after 9/11 to help the government keep track of foreign threats. ABC News contributor and former Homeland Security official in the first Trump administration, Elizabeth Newman, explains why FISA has been controversial politically.
23: If they have a probable cause for looking at a U.S. person for some reason, they can search that database, that those reams of information, and come together and find U.S. person information. And that's usually where the controversy has been over this.
20: Democrats refused to extend the law after President Trump named a loyalist with no intelligence experience as acting director of national intelligence. Today's World Cup match in New Jersey between Brazil and Morocco ended in a 1-1 tie. 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
24: KTAR News time is 6:02. I'm Anna Olp. Arizona Governor Katie Hobbs has signed a more than $18 billion bipartisan budget deal for the state. The state legislature approved the package after months of negotiations.
25: I am thrilled to sign this bipartisan Arizona First budget that invests in public safety, border security, education, and delivers a historic $1.4 billion middle class tax cut.
24: That's the largest state-level tax relief package in the country, making Arizona the first to adopt President Trump's federal tax cuts at the state level. It also includes a three-year moratorium on tax incentives that have been used to lure data centers to Arizona. Arizona lawmakers adjourned their 2026 session around 4 a.m. this morning after an extended session of last-minute deal-making. However, no progress was made to address concerns surrounding fraud within the state's private school voucher program. You can read more about this story in the Empowerment Scholarship Accounts, or ESA, program at ktar.com. A fugitive wanted for alleged child molestation was found in Scottsdale after more than 10 months on the run, having fled California before his sentencing. Carl Cocconi was arrested by FBI Phoenix Desert Hawk Fugitive Task Force. That task force consists of FBI agents, Maricopa County Sheriff's Office deputies, and U.S. Border Patrol Targeting Unit agents. Cocconi will be extradited back to California, where he'll face his awaited sentencing. And three Arizona universities will be receiving money to research wildfire risk management. That's thanks to a grant announced by the Arizona Board of Regents. The Regents grant will help researchers at Arizona State University, University of Arizona, and Northern Arizona University evaluate wildfire fuel treatments that will help land managers reduce fire risk. You can read the full story at ktar.com. And now for a check on traffic from the Valley Chevy Dealers Traffic Center. We're seeing one major crash that's going to be blocking the HOV lane on the I-10 westbound near the Loop 202 southbound. That's at milepost 139. We're also seeing a few construction closures out there in the valley this weekend for you to keep an eye out. The southbound State Route 51 is closed between Indian School and the I-10. The eastbound Loop 202 Santan Freeway is closed between Price Road and Arizona Avenue in Chandler. And the northbound Loop 101 Price Freeway is closed between University and the Red Mountain Loop 202 in Tempe. All those closures expected until about 5 a.m. on Monday morning. And KTAR weather for the valley. Today we had a mostly sunny high of 108 degrees. Tonight we're going to see a mostly clear low of 86. And looking ahead to tomorrow, a mostly sunny high of 109. Next week, you can continue to expect sunny days with highs in the mid-100s. It's currently 102 degrees in Avondale. 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I'm Anna Ulp on Arizona's news station, KTAR News.
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3: A Phoenix High School graduation or ditch day party went awry, if you will, and has left one student suing his classmate's parents after he said he suffered a concussion and lost part of his ear after trying to do a front flip off of the roof of their house into the pool while drunk. There's a lot going on in that. And do they have a case? Joining us right now, Brian Foster, attorney and founding member of the Foster Law Partners, who is representing that young man. Mr. Foster, thank you for your time.
4: Yeah, absolutely. Glad to be here. And yes, they do have a case.
3: Oh, okay.
5: Okay. So why doesn't your client take some personal responsibility? I mean, the people in the house didn't force him to get drunk and jump off a roof.
4: Okay, well, our legal system is set up so there is personal responsibility involved. We have what they call a comparative fault system. So if my client is 5 or 10 or 15% at fault and the homeowner is 85% at fault, that will be a 15% reduction in the amount he can recover from the homeowners. So it is taken into account.
5: It just sounds like he's 100% at fault because he's the guy that got on the roof and jumped off of it.
4: Well, you know what? I'm sure you were 17 once, probably some time ago.
5: Yeah, I never jumped off a roof and lost an ear.
4: Yeah. Well, no. I'm sure you did some equally silly
5: stuff in your heyday.
4: Okay.
5: He's led a sheltered life. No, I haven't lived a sheltered life. I'm not stupid enough to get on a roof drunk and jump off of it and miss the pool.
4: Okay, well, did you drink under the age of 18?
5: Of course I did. I'm a fellow American here.
4: All right. I wasn't stupid enough to get on a roof. Okay, well, you know what? I hope you feel better about yourself because you're so much better than he is.
5: I guess I am. That's a good point.
4: But people do stupid stuff when they're consuming alcohol at any age, much less at the age of 17 or 18. He does have personal responsibility. But you can't. We have laws in place in Arizona and every other state in this country to protect people from some of their own stupidity. And in this situation, you can't have a raging party. This party was called a Dager, which is a daytime rager. And it was a big time party. there were over 100 people there. I don't know if you've seen the video.
3: Yeah,
4: there were people.
3: Tons of
4: it looked
3: people.
4: It looked like Single Island or one of those shows, but with younger people.
3: You're right.
4: And there were just as many people inside the house. They were drinking these. I learned this term, Borg, B-O-R-G, which is like a milk jug full of alcohol and mixed fluids.
3: Jeez.
4: Dump the milk out. You know, what do you, you know, nobody drinks milk. You're going to dump that out and fill it up with alcohol and have a Borg party. So, you know what? The homeowner does bear responsibility here. My guy does too.
3: Yeah. Mr. Foster, again, attorney Brian Foster representing the young man in this case. How much were the parents involved or aware of what was going on? Were they actually there when the party was going on?
4: Well, what kind of a party would that be? Of course they weren't there. I mean, yeah. All right. So,
3: well, I'm just trying to understand.
4: Okay.
3: Of course they weren't there.
4: The parents were, of course, not there.
3: Oh, come on, Bruce.
4: And let me just, before I answer your question,
3: yes, sir.
4: Let me tell you that it does not matter whether they were there or not. Mm. The fact of the matter is that I've spoken to the father, and he was aware his kid was having a senior ditch day party at the house.
3: Uh-huh.
4: An invitation was posted on a board that was seen by, you know, 100 or a couple hundred students at the Desert Vista High School.
3: Obviously.
4: Seniors. And it said senior ditch day party, BYO alcohol.
3: Yeah.
4: And, you know,
3: BYO alcohol. They don't know what the B stands for. Right. They don't use that term anymore.
4: Yeah.
3: Oh, my goodness.
4: And so, you know, this was posted, you know, a week or more before the party. And so the father knew he was having a senior ditch day party, and you can't be an ostrich and bury your head in the sand and say, hear no evil, see no evil, speak no evil.
3: Okay.
4: You've got a duty to monitor, supervise, take reasonable precautions, you know, maybe even be present or, you know, do something like that.
3: Right. Talking to attorney Brian Foster, founding member of the Foster Law Partners, do you have to prove, Mr. Foster, that the parents were aware that alcohol was present? Is that part of your... a burden of proof in this, that they knew it was a party, but did they know it was alcohol fueled party?
4: I do not have to prove that because the situation created was a reckless, dangerous situation. So you can imagine the situation where whether there was alcohol or not alcohol, if you plug 150 people into a home and, you know, your normal shenanigans and other activities are going on, that somebody might get hurt. Things might get out of hand, especially when you're dealing with 17-year-old children who are all amped up because you're graduating. They're, you know, for goodness sake, they're skipping school. What bigger high is there than that? And it's incumbent on the homeowner to take reasonable precautions. You can't simply say, okay, you know, we're leaving. Have a nice day. Have a great party.
3: Right.
4: You know, and enjoy your day, your party with 150 people tearing up my house.
3: Crazy.
4: Have a great time.
5: Do you know if the parents bought the booze, any of the booze?
4: I do not know the answer to that question. I do not know. I know that people brought booze. I know that, you know, the 17-year-old who lived or. Yeah, 17-year-old son who lived in the house supplied some booze, and it was just a free-for-all.
3: Hmm. It's a crazy story. As an aside, your client, how are they doing?
4: He's doing better. So he actually jumped off the roof and actually jumped all the way across.
3: Oh, I saw the video.
4: Hit his set.
3: I saw the video.
4: On the far side. So if you're an old timer, you know who Bob Beeman was, the great long jumper, and you would say he might have a future in that. But he hit his head on the far side of the pool.
3: Yeah.
4: He tore his ear off. He was concussed, which meant he was knocked unconscious. He was floating lifeless in the pool. Somebody had to jump in and drag him out. Sustained a concussion, close head injury. And of course, this will shock you guys that, you know, as soon as there was a major injury, you know, the 100 plus people at the party scattered like cockroaches when you turn the lights on, because they knew the cops were coming, and, you know, he wasn't the only one who was lit up on alcohol. He's recovering.
0: Yeah. Good.
3: Did anyone find the ear?
0: Oh, God.
4: Yeah, Van Gogh.
3: Well, I'm just wondering.
0: They said he lost an ear. Could it be reattached?
3: Yeah, could they have reattached it? No, they couldn't do that. Was he that injured?
4: No, they did reattach it.
3: Oh,
4: he was transported by ambulance. Yeah.
3: It's like,
4: your ear gets cut off.
0: Okay.
4: Yeah.
0: Okay. We thought he was like literally missing an ear.
3: Yes, that's what we thought.
4: Oh, no. Well, you know, that'd be a much better case if he had money-wise.
0: The lawyer. He just came back. Lawyer's back.
5: Here we go.
0: Mr. Foster, thank you so much for your time today. We appreciate it.
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5: Joining us now is Megan McCain. Hey. 3 o'clock, as always, host Thank of you. Citizen McCain, daughter of the late, great Senator John McCain.
0: Welcome,
5: Hi, Megan.
14: Thank you. So happy to be here.
5: Let's play the deranged stuff from Meet the Press. Here we go. We've got Kristen Welker, and we've got Donald Trump, and they're sitting, and it's raining, and you can hear the water pounding on the building, and it's what everybody's talking about, a tantrum once again. Let's listen.
15: You've never presented evidence that it was rigged. Let's keep talking about, I want to talk about Todd.
16: You have more evidence. There's more evidence than ever presented.
15: Let's talk about
16: your elections in this country. We're like a third world country. Your elections are crooked, and you're crooked, and Meet the Press is crooked, and so is ABC and CBS and CNN.
15: But Mr. President,
16: your one-sided crooked networks. All right, let's call it quits because I've had enough. Thank you, darling. Have a good time.
15: Mr. President, let's please, I traveled all the way to Wisconsin.
16: I've sat in the rain all the way to Wisconsin. On and off in the rain, and I've given you enough time. You ought to straighten out your press, because you know what?
15: Mr. President,
16: your country can never be great with a dishonest press.
15: Listen,
16: press.
15: We traveled all the way to Wisconsin for this interview.
5: Then he stepped on the microphone.
0: Yeah. What
5: okay,
0: a surprise.
5: Megan, what was your take on this? Mine, real quick, he hates female reporters. He treats female reporters like garbage.
0: Oh yeah.
5: He name calls Piggy. You know, this was your stupid. I didn't hear Kristen Welker insult him and call him names. What do you make of this?
14: Well, first of all, I like Kristen Welker. She has a really good reputation in DC, both personally and professionally, for whatever that's worth. I think that's why she has given the most interviews of any Sunday news host in all the Sunday news shows with President Trump. I just thought it was sad and uncomfortable. And I agree with you that there's a very specific way he talks to female reporters. I would maybe go so far, and I want to say I'm not a person who normally jumps to this, but he also talks to female reporters of color in a very specific way.
0: 100%.
14: And I just don't think he would have screamed and freaked out in the same way if he was sitting in front of, I don't know who. I don't watch Sunday news shows, or male host watching any of the Sunday news shows. And, yeah, it's embarrassing. And I also, to me, it's also indicative that maybe he's seen his poll numbers, because you're not that on edge and that reactive unless you think, you know, you're on edge about your reputation and something isn't going well in general.
5: I think this, I wonder if he really believes all this stuff, you know, or if he is just like inside a bubble 24/7. And he's got his sycophants around him that tell him he's great. And January 6th you did win, but the election, it was rigged. And you know, and he's in this bubble and everybody just kisses his rear end. And then he gets into the real world and reality smacks him in the face. And then he becomes unhinged and irritable. So I don't really know if he believes what he's saying.
0: Oh, I'm sure he believes.
5: Or if he's up there just completely lying about everything. I don't know anymore.
0: I think he's delusional.
14: I think there was always going to be a period of time when we're circling the wagons of midterms, when Trump is inching closer and closer and closer to being a lame duck president. We always knew that was going to happen, given that he cannot run for another term after this. And maybe it is dawning on him again. These poll numbers across the board, any polling of any reputable place across the board is showing that there's a steep decline in support for President Trump, even among white non-college educated men, which has been a cornerstone of his support. So I think he has Susie Wiles around him. I don't think that she is someone who is a sycophant to him. There's a lot of different reporting about her putting Vice President Vance's Vance in line recently because of stuff he was doing on social media. I do think it seems like he's aware of what's going on, and you know, he's lashing out at Kirsten Welker in an extremely unprofessional and, you know, I think sexist way. And it's, I don't know what to say. You know, these, in any other president, we would be really shocked and probably, you know, spend days on this. But with him, is this going to last another news cycle? And that's quite, it's quite depressing.
0: Yeah. I mean, you know, the problem is he doesn't like it when anybody challenges him on his lies. Let's just be honest. I mean, he really doesn't like it when women do it, but he doesn't like anybody that points out you're a liar. You're lying. None of what you just said is true. You know, I mean, it's bizarre because he can't even keep the lie straight. And that's common for pathological liars at some point. You know, he blamed Comey as a dirty cop. Well, guess what? Comey wasn't even working for the FBI on January 6th. You know who was working for the FBI on January 6th? Donald Trump was president on January 6th. Like, you know, when you start bringing up all these things that you know, you're like, come on, the facts are still facts, even if you don't like them.
14: Yeah, and I think I don't understand what anyone, like, where are you moving the goalpost right now? Like, what is happening? Like, what are we achieving by this at a time when it's really important that you get positive messaging out about your administration? You know, not, this is just totally side note, but in DC right now, when you drive by the White House, you can see the physical cage that's being set up.
0: Oh, yeah,
14: WWE cage.
0: UFC. Get it. Don't get it twisted.
14: UFC. Yeah. Sorry. Excuse me. UFC. I'm so sorry. I'm not up on my UFC. I apologize. Not my forte. But it looks really weird. Like, it looks like it's an amusement park or something.
0: Yeah. It looks like a roller coaster almost in the front yard.
14: Yes. And I think that is going to be a disaster. This is just one of my predictions. I think that's going to be an optic. I don't mean like literally. I just mean like for the optics of it. I think it's going to look ridiculous. I think it's going to look trashy, quite frankly, not to be crass. And I think it's going to be a ridiculous spectacle. And I think more and more of these things happening, he has less political clout to spend. And so when he's having nervous breakdowns on Meet the Press, and when you're having UFC fights that are more than likely going to be end up making our country look ridiculous, at a certain point, even though he's like a king in a golden palace, at a certain point, reality will set in, as it does for anyone in those situations. And I also think, you know, he's going to a Knicks game this week for the final playoff tonight. Yes.
0: Tonight.
14: I mean, I'm curious to see if he's going to get booed.
0: Of course he is.
14: He's going to get killed.
3: He's going to get crushed.
0: Oh my, New Yorkers.
3: It's going to be so loud.
0: Good grief.
3: Yeah.
14: Yeah.
3: That's going to be so loud.
14: I don't know. I just don't think this is a great time for them. And I don't think it's going to be a great midterms. And it's not that Democrats can't, you know, screw things up royally by nominating candidates with, you know, Nazi tattoos who abuse women. Like, of course.
0: Sure.
14: But this, you know, Trump is the head of the party and he's the president. And I just felt like when I was watching that, I was like, oh, maybe he knows that things aren't going well right now. Mm-hmm. And I really can't emphasize enough how much people like Kirsten Welker. And I felt really bad for her. I felt like it was unfair.
3: Megan McCain's joining us Mondays with Megan. Listen, I really liked Meet the Press with, you know, the past few hosts. It kind of got me into politics. Chuck Todd was good. I think Welker is
14: I'm going to say, Gatos, Chuck Todd does not have the same reputation.
0: Ouch.
3: Okay.
0: That's fair. I think I sat next to him and had pancakes with him in Arlington. That's as close as I've gotten to Chuck Todd.
3: I think he's maybe a little more entertaining, less of a journalist. Maybe that's why I like it. I'm not a journalist.
14: Sure.
3: But, you know, I think we've got a man who knows that the midterms are going to go bad and, you know, he's losing the war. You know, a lot of Americans don't want to hear that. And I don't like saying it, but we've lost this war.
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6: KTAR News time is 6:30. I'm Anna Ulp. Arizona Governor Katie Hobbs has signed a more than $18 billion bipartisan budget deal for the state. The state legislature approved the package after months of negotiations.
7: I'm proud that with this budget and this historic middle-class tax cut, every year I've been governor, we have cut taxes.
6: And those taxes are the largest state-level tax relief package in the country, making Arizona the first to adopt President Trump's federal tax cuts at the state level. It also includes a three-year moratorium on tax incentives that have been used to lure data centers to Arizona. And a fugitive wanted for alleged child molestation was found in Scottsdale after more than 10 months on the run, having fled before his sentencing in California. Carl Cocconi was arrested by FBI Phoenix Desert Hawk Fugitive Task Force. That consists of FBI agents, Maricopa County Sheriff's Office deputies, and U.S. Border Patrol targeting unit agents. Cocconi will be extradited back to California, where he will face his awaited sentencing. And now for a check on traffic from the Valley Chevy Dealers Traffic Center. We have a few construction closures for you to be on the lookout for. Some main valley roadways. The southbound State Route 51 is closed between Indian School and the I-10. Near Chandler, the eastbound Loop 202 Santan Freeway is closed between Price Road and Arizona Avenue. And in Tempe, the Loop 101 Price Freeway is closed between University and the Red Mountain Loop 202. All of those closures expected until about 5 a.m. on Monday. And KTAR weather for the Valley. Today we have a high. We had a high of 108. Overnight tonight we're going to see a low of 86. And tomorrow we could heat up to a high of 109. Looking ahead to next week, you can expect sunny skies across the board. And you can expect temperatures to hang in the mid-110s, hopefully cooling off a little bit as we get to the end of the week. It's currently 101 degrees in Phoenix. 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I'm Anna Ulp on Arizona's news station, KTAR News.
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6: You know, we love to celebrate great journalism here in Arizona, and we have two people that are doing just that
7: in the
6: studio with us.
7: You and I are not journalists.
6: Oh, God, no.
7: Not even close.
6: I've never even been in a journalism class.
7: I don't want to be a journalist, by the way.
6: Most days, I don't think I can spell journalism.
7: I just like to run my mouth.
6: There you go.
7: That's how I... What do you do for a living? I run my mouth.
6: I tell people, I have an opinion.
7: Yeah, I have an opinion.
6: Yeah.
7: Yeah. But journalism, super
6: important. It's important. Yeah. And it's a great jump off. And boy, our friends at the Arizona Republic have been doing amazing investigative work, specifically about Sheriff Mark Lamb, our former Pinal County Sheriff Mark Lamb. Joining us in studio right now is Laura Gersony. She's a politics reporter. And Robert Anglin, investigative reporter, who we dealt with the Gilbert Goons. Remember, he was on the cutting edge of that story.
7: Yes, yes.
6: By the way, both great to have both of you in studio with us.
8: Thanks for having us.
9: Yeah. Glad to be here.
6: Goodness, where do you start with this story? So we've heard you guys released it in stages, if you will, the death of a thousand cuts. It kind of started with these reports of infidelity, inappropriate texts. Again, I don't want to couch it in a way different than what you guys are saying, followed up by what some people would take as threats if they threatened to expose them. Where did that come from all?
9: Well, certainly the two women at the center of those allegations claim they've been threatened by Mark Lamb. One says he threatened to have her charged with revenge porn, and the other says he got in her face and told her if she kept talking about it, there would be essentially consequences.
6: Was he the sheriff at the time he made those threats?
9: Yes.
6: Okay.
7: Mm. And so he threatened to use his power and law enforcement to stop women from talking.
8: That's right. And, you know, the way we've thought about it, this is not a story ultimately about sex. It's a story about power. What we saw in our reporting is not just these salacious messages, of which I should say we have dozens. I'm talking dozens of screenshots, photos, you know, digital evidence to back up these women's claims. But then we have messages, you know, from this user named Mark saying, I will call DPS. You know, I will ask for them not to proceed if one of the women agreed to stop posting about their affair online.
6: Mm.
7: Have you called Mark Lamb to get his comment?
9: Every single story or every major story we've published, we have asked them to comment and told them essentially what allegations could be arisen in every story. So what we're going to be writing about.
7: So you call him and he hasn't called back. He's not. He has no comment.
9: In April, we actually got a message from his campaign that said some of the allegations are false and are being used to defame him, but they wouldn't say which ones. Yeah.
6: Tell us which ones are wrong.
9: and then we've heard nothing since.
7: Okay. How many women are we talking about? Because we don't know if he's had a relationship with them. We know that maybe there has been some texts. We know that maybe there has been a face-to-face, hey, you need to stop doing this.
6: Because can I add something to this?
7: Yeah, yeah.
6: Is it fair to say that how he chooses to live his private life or how he defines his marriage is up to him? I think where it crossed the line for a lot of people was using your power as law enforcement to, in some way, shape, or form, intimidate people.
7: Right.
6: Is that fair, or was there other improprieties that I missed out?
8: No, exactly. And I mean, what we saw again and again, this is a guy, by the way, who is running right now for Congress under the banner of Faith, Family, and Freedom.
6: I see that sign every day at my house.
8: That's right. I mean, it's been at the core of his political ascent. You know, this Mark Lamb, of course, has Donald Trump's endorsement in his congressional campaign. He's a conservative, traditional values guy. So first, there's that layer that this is not the public image of Mark Lamb that many people have come to know and love.
6: Right.
8: But that's right. I mean, we saw rumors about these affairs circulate from time to time, and our reporting is really about the steps that Mark Lamb took to preserve his political image.
7: How many women?
9: Many, depending on what category you want to, or what bucket you want to put them in.
7: What are the categories?
9: Well, so we have these two women who say Mark threatened him.
7: Okay.
9: Those threats involve multiple allegations of different sorts. You have a woman who's no longer alive, Tammy Peacock, who says she was actively involved with the sheriff, that she was in love with him. Okay. She says he texted her back. She provides those texts in detail. She kept a running diary of them, and he cuts her off, and she kind of loses her mind. The other woman is a woman who was involved in the LDS church with him, who says she discovered her husband had a years-long affair, sexual relation with Janelle Lamb.
7: And Mark Lamb's wife.
9: Mark Lamb's wife, and that Mark was encouraging that, and that's evident in a group chat. The group chat includes conversations with other women, and then subsequently we discovered another trove of information that had, there's no other way to describe it, is sexting, where he would use his campaign DM to talk to women, and we actually tracked one of those women down. There were exchanges with at least three women. We tracked one of those women down. She was a Colorado law enforcement officer, and she said, yeah, I arranged to have a weekend getaway, a sexual getaway with Mark Lamb, and she backed out of it at the last minute.
7: We're talking to Arizona Republic's Laura Gersony and Robert Englund, politics reporter and investigative reporter, on the revelations and the evidence that they have regarding Mark Lamb. And obviously a lot of it coming out now as he has decided to run for Congress. I want to start by asking you guys a question. Did you go after this story, or did the story find you? People are going to question, well, the timing of this is really convenient. He's running for Congress.
8: Yeah, you know, rumors about this stuff have circulated for years. And, you know, people who have read our story know, I mean, it's come up in a public meeting in front of the Pinal County Board of Supervisors. It's come up in the local media. It's been all over the place. And you know, I cover Congress for the Republic. And when Mark Lamb started to, you know, think about running, we heard about this stuff. I mean, it was, I would say, something of an open secret in Arizona political circles. Our story just was the first one to actually run this down and actually put all the facts together.
7: I mean, there's a reason that you're doing this piece. He's going to run for Congress. You know, you'll have a certain side say it's a hit job.
9: And they can say that. But let me tell you, I don't have enough fingers to count the times I've rejected a claim about some philandering politician. I just don't like the sex stories. But when Laura came back after initially looking at this, and this goes back months, there was a level of proof that was stupefying. I mean, we were talking about screenshots, text, emails, messages, the whole gamut. And so we started tracking down some of the people behind it. And we gathered all this information, and we assessed it, and we did analysis on where they came from. We looked at, you know, as much as we could, the metadata, where the text came from, what they showed. And it was just indisputable. And there's two things that rose to the level of an investigation. In this case, well, he is running for Congress, but he's also running on this Faith, Family, Freedom platform, very religious, very traditional values. And he has said repeatedly that these allegations are false. He's belittled and even dismissed one of the women at the center of these allegations as a crazy drug addict, and said he was never alone with her. That is not what the texts show.
7: Lily, really appreciate both of you being in here with us. Thank you so very much. Appreciate, again, investigative journalism happening right here in the Valley. Laura Gersony and Robert Englund.
6: Thank you,
7: with
6: guys.
7: The Arizona Republic. Sincerely appreciate it.
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6: to catch you up with at least what's been going on in the last 12 hours, 18 hours, a U.S. AH-64 Apache helicopter was downed in some way, shape, or form over the Strait of Hormuz. It has a two-man crew. Both of the aviators were rescued, apparently spent a little time in the water, maybe. But they were rescued and are fine. That's the good news. After that happened, it appeared the Pentagon says that they either struck a drone or were shot down by a drone. It's unclear if it was on purpose or an accident. I would argue it's probably on purpose over the Strait of Hormuz. Trump said that we would have to retaliate in some way, shape, or form.
7: I thought he said first it's not a big deal.
6: He did say it's not a big deal, okay, because the pilots are okay, but we still retaliated. Mm. We hit multiple areas in southern Iran, some of the military targets, they were saying. I'm now seeing reports that the strikes against southern Iran have stopped, but that Iran fired missiles and or drones. It's never clear to me when they say it towards Kuwait and Bahrain, its neighbors. That's where we're at right now. How about that? Joining us in studio, Major General Mick McGuire, retired Air Force, to put more of this in context. Sir, great to have you back.
12: Thanks, Bruce. Good to see you, Gatos. It's been about a month since I've seen you guys.
6: Well, I hope I did a good job of kind of encapsulating where we're at right now.
12: Last time I was on, we had just lost an F-15E.
6: Oh, my God.
12: And Gatos said, what are we going to do? You think we're going to get the second guy? And I was traveling the next morning.
6: Darn right.
12: Picked him up. And I said, we'll use whatever resources necessary. Yes. I think the important thing about this particular incident is it's early. There is a potential that there was a unintended flight of a drone that collided with a helicopter, was ingested into the engine as a potential that would bring it down. There's also the potential that someone flew the drone into the engine, which is probably more likely.
7: But it doesn't matter, right? We have to hit them back. If one of our helicopters goes down and our pilots almost get killed, we don't have a choice, right? We have to hit them back to look in order not to look weak.
12: Well, I think that there has been a bit of a lull in the last month with kinetic activity.
6: The ceasefire.
12: You're right. This has drawn a response, clearly, and not surprising. And I think this is one of the things that most of the rest of the world is realizing now. Iran striking Bahrain, Qatar, the UAE, Kuwait, all of their Arab neighbors is now become a standard act. Mm-hmm. And it's very clear to the rest of the world that it's Iran versus the neighborhood. Mm. And so I think the strikes will be effective. I think relative to this particular incident, all of us that are, you know, I was an F-16 pilot by training, the F-15E guys, the Apache guys, the safest place for us to be is out over the water because of the superiority of the Navy. You're right. They did get a bath and get to float around in the ocean, but much higher likelihood of being picked up out there than
6: fair
12: when you're in the middle of Iran.
6: Can I bring something up? And this is something that I didn't know. I was today years old when I learned about this. The two airmen, the helicopter crew that was shot down in the water, were rescued by a drone boat.
12: Right.
6: Called a Corsair.
12: Yep.
6: I didn't know that was a thing, by the way. So we sent an unmanned boat to pick up two guys in the water.
12: I think it looks like a boat without a human in it.
7: That's it.
12: Yeah, right. It's just a little computer.
6: Really?
12: You know, running the show.
6: They say it's 24 feet long.
12: Yeah. You know, and we were talking, you know, I've been out, or not with you guys in the last month, but I've been out doing some things. And there is a lot of discussion right now about unmanned aerial systems and unmanned systems writ large, unmanned boats, unmanned submarines, unmanned aircraft. And these are the things that, at least on the small scale, like we've seen in Ukraine, are proliferating around the world that are giving us what I'll call the greatest homeland defense problem.
6: Oh.
12: You know, to Gatos's comment about, we certainly can strike the military bases in Iran.
6: Sure.
12: We saw the MQ-9 Reaper, which is a larger scale drone, a very sophisticated strike asset, has done 86% of the missions. Remember, we've talked in the past about the most cost-effective way for us to do this is if it gets shot down. We don't want it to be expendable, but there's no service at Dover for a robot that's left in the middle of Iran. Mm. So I think 51 is the number this morning that we've lost of those things. Those are expensive, about 15 or 20 million a clip. Oof. But
6: Better than losing an aircraft with a pilot.
12: Yeah, can you imagine the political blowback of having 51 pilots
6: right.
12: downed in Iran?
6: Used for propaganda right, exactly, or whatever, exactly. Or even worse, right?
12: So I think right now, you know, we here at home need to be vigilant. I have gotten to the point now where this has gone on for quite some time. I don't think that there's any... I would love to see a ceasefire and an end to hostilities, but I don't think it's going to tamp out Iran's frustration and anger with us. And so I think you're going to see Hezbollah and a lot of these other Shia militias around the world respond. And drones is one way I think you might see that in Europe or in North America.
7: Major General Mick McGuire is joining us, retired U.S. Air Force. We're talking about, let's see, we had... Iran hit Israel the other day. Israel hit Iran.
6: The firing back and forth.
7: And then
6: each other.
7: Today we had Iran possibly, it could have been a mistake, guessing it wasn't. They hit one of our helicopters. Now we're hitting them back. Why don't we just finish this thing?
12: Well, I think the question is, what does finish it look like?
6: We're here. That's my question.
12: Right. Because we, you and I have talked before, Gatos, at 105 hours, my former colleague and guy trained as a young lieutenant, General Dan Kane, the chairman of the Joint Chiefs, said, we have established air superiority over Iran. Mm-hmm. That was 2 months ago.
6: Right, right.
12: Okay, so we can operate with impunity over the country in terms of the airspace.
7: Why does it feel like we've pulled back over 2 months? And Trump wants out, doesn't think it's going well. He wants out. He wants a deal. But,
6: well, that's he claims it's so we can negotiate.
12: Right. And I don't.
7: But are we done? What have we done?
12: Well, I think in this place, it's kind of a tit for tat, right? They hit us, we're going to hit them back right now.
6: Right,
12: we're not just going to expend for the sake of expending. But I do think the real challenge is, okay, what next?
6: Yeah.
12: We got to get the straits open. We got to get trade restored. We got to do all of those things. And what happens politically and socioeconomically inside the country of Iran? I don't think there's much my brothers and sisters in arms can do more to change the outcome.
6: That's
12: what if we put
6: saying,
12: a bunch of guys in there? That's not going to change. It's just going to make more resentment.
7: So militarily, we've kind of done all that we can.
12: Well, we got to continue to protect the ships. You saw this thing today. If you think back to post first Gulf War, we had incidents where we had surface to air missiles fired during the no fly zone when Saddam was in charge, and we would respond. He'd fire surface to air missiles, we'd go strike the target.
6: Right.
12: But we wouldn't drive into Baghdad. We just let them know we're still out here.
6: Right.
12: And then 2 months later, they'd do it again, and we'd strike another surface to air missile site. I think we're seeing kind of that evolution of the conflict. And so until there's what I'll call a non-military solution to this problem, we'll just continue to strike back. They punch us, we're punching back twice as hard.
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25: From ABC News, I'm Dave Packer. A deal with Iran to end the weeks-long conflict that closed the Strait of Hormuz and sent gas prices soaring is said to be imminent. ABC's Salama Hassan with the latest.
26: There is now momentum. Pakistan's Prime Minister Shehbaz Sharif says the finalization of a preliminary deal is expected within the next 24 hours. Iran earlier suggesting that it could happen in the coming days. And according to an administration source, details of the draft agreement include reopening of the Strait of Hormuz as well as lifting the U.S. blockade. President Trump insisting Iran promises not to build or obtain nuclear weapon. This promise is not new. It was in the deal negotiated under President Obama more than a decade ago, a deal President Trump ended.
25: More than 20 million Americans are on alert for severe storms tonight. Texas to Illinois, ABC News meteorologist Leslie Lopez.
27: Missouri's been in the line of possibilities of flooding, severe weather throughout the last several days. So now today, the biggest concern for that area is going to be flash flooding. We have significant risks through Springfield, Missouri. 1 to 2 inches of rain per hour. That's a lot of rain in a short amount of time. We could see as much as 2 to 4 inches of rainfall. Localized, maybe as much as 6 inches of rain would be coming into some of these areas.
25: Several court orders said it had to come down. So today, President Trump's name is no longer on Washington, D.C.'s Kennedy Center.
28: The Justice Department filing a last-minute appeal to stop it, but the courts saying no. Today, the center's executive director filed a sworn declaration confirming Trump's name is gone from all physical signage, the website, even employee email signatures.
25: ABC's Selena Wang. A daring rescue, a seaplane disabled in the waters off New York City. Authorities say two people are on board that plane, a 67-year-old pilot and his 72-year-old passenger. The plane started its engine when it was struck by a large wave, damaging its wing. Then it started to sink. Two people on board rescued by an FDNY Marine boat. They both suffered minor injuries. 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
30: KTAR News time is 7:02. I'm Anna Ulp. Arizona Governor Katie Hobbs has signed a more than $18 billion bipartisan budget deal for the state. This comes after months of negotiation among state legislature and a previously vetoed version of the deal.
31: I am thrilled to sign this bipartisan Arizona First budget that invests in public safety, border security, education, and delivers a historic $1.4 billion middle class tax cut.
30: That's the largest state-level tax relief package in the country, making Arizona the first to adopt President Trump's federal tax cuts at the state level. It also includes a 3-year moratorium on tax incentives that have been used to lure data centers to Arizona. And Arizona lawmakers ended their 2026 session at around 4 a.m. this morning after hours of last-minute, late-night negotiations. However, no progress was made to address concerns surrounding fraud within the state's private school voucher system. You can read more about the Empowerment Scholarship Accounts, or the ESA program, at KTAR.com. And a fugitive wanted for alleged sex crime, child sex crimes, was found in Scottsdale after more than 10 months on the run, having fled before his sentencing in California. Carl Cocconi was arrested by FBI Phoenix Desert Hawk Fugitive Task Force that consists of FBI agents, Maricopa County Sheriff's Office deputies, and U.S. Border Patrol targeting unit agents. Cocconi will be extradited back to California, where he will face his awaited sentencing. And three Arizona universities will be receiving money to research wildfire risk management. That's thanks to a grant announced by the Arizona Board of Regents. The Regents grant will help researchers at Arizona State University, University of Arizona, and Northern Arizona University evaluate wildfire fuel treatments that will help land managers reduce their fire risk. You can read the full story at KTAR.com. And now for a check on traffic from the Valley Chevy Dealers Traffic Center. We do have a new major closure to announce to you. The northbound lanes of the Loop 101 Pima Freeway are closed near Scottsdale. That's according to the Arizona Department of Transportation. They say the closure is due to a crash and vehicle fire near Thomas Road, and they have no estimated time to reopen the northbound lanes. Again, that's the northbound loop lanes of the Loop 101 Pima Freeway near Scottsdale. We also have the southbound State Route 51 closed between Indian School and the I-10, the eastbound Loop 202 closed between Price Road and Arizona Avenue in Chandler, and the northbound Loop 101 is closed between University and the Red Mountain Loop 202 in Tempe. All of those closures expected until 5 a.m. on Monday. And KTAR weather for the Valley overnight tonight. We could see a low of 86 degrees. Tomorrow, we could heat back up to a high of 109. Looking ahead to next week, we're going to see highs in the mid-100s with sunny skies across the board. It's 100 degrees in Glendale. 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I'm Anna Olt on Arizona's news station, KTAR News.
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7: Oh, man, you missed it yesterday. You missed it. You were out yesterday. You missed it. We kicked off Outspoken against hunger. We are partnering with St. Mary's Food Bank.
6: Whole month of June, right?
7: The march to half a million meals.
6: Outstanding.
7: We had a lot of fun. Your friend Ian Schwartz was in.
6: The Weather Bunny.
7: From AZ Family.
6: Yeah, part-time gig he does.
7: Yeah. I had him call his rich friends at
6: his
7: the
6: rich
7: television
6: friends.
7: Station, and we got a couple $1,000 from
6: really.
7: We put him on the air, and they were giving money. It was pretty. Becky Lynn looked at me with a little bit of Gatos. You'll ask anybody for money, won't you? You'll just
6: did he shake him down?
7: Did I shake him down?
2: He did, and he freely admitted that he had no trepidation.
6: Okay. I'm here to shake you down.
2: Right.
6: That's nice.
7: Hey, when it comes to feeding Arizonans,
6: yeah.
7: Not above it.
6: Okay.
7: Or is it I'm not below it? Which one is that, Becky Lynn? I always get it wrong. I'm not above it.
6: Not above shaking someone down.
2: I am 100% with you on that.
7: We need to feed a lot of Arizonans. And this month, Bruce and Gatos were outspoken against hunger. And we're going to ask you to text the word food to 620-620. And we're going to raise a lot of money.
6: That we are. Last year, we did, when we kicked this off.
7: Yeah.
6: We'd set ourselves a goal, and you know, we always throw it out there.
7: Yeah.
6: Chance for other people to get involved, some business leaders, corporate partners, if you will.
7: Yeah.
6: And we had a very interesting conversation that wasn't about feeding the hungry, at least not when it started.
7: That is true. And if I remember correctly, what you're talking about happened on this very day 1 year ago.
6: Was it exactly 1 year ago?
7: That's what I believe.
6: Josh Isner is the president of Axon. Isner, I apologize.
7: And he came on last year. We were talking about the breaking news story. Like there was like some, you know.
6: It was all the land thing headquarters up in Scottsdale. And we didn't want him to leave.
7: Right.
6: You know, if they couldn't get
7: jobs.
6: It.
7: And,
6: yeah. Great corporate partner.
7: So when we had Josh on last year, I did tell you in the middle of the interview, we turned our mics off.
6: Yeah.
7: And I said, I'm going to ask him for some money.
6: You can ask him for money.
7: And you shook your head.
6: I was like, you got to be kidding me.
7: Because I Googled him and he's wealthy.
6: Well, and we talked about like their stock price was doing really, really well.
7: So Josh Isner came on and this was the end of the interview. Here we go.
3: Pleasure speaking with you guys, and if there's anything I can do for you in the future, don't hesitate to reach out.
6: Oh boy.
7: Careful
6: what you wish for. You might get that hair from Gatos.
7: Josh, we do have this little fundraiser that we're doing, Outspoken Against Hunger.
3: Oh man, now that you guys brought up our stock, like I feel I have to do it. All right, guys, I'm happy to match donations up to $50,000.
6: Oh my land.
3: $50,000. Go raise the money and we'll make it happen.
7: Josh, you're the man. Okay. Thank you. I told you I was going to ask him about that.
6: You did. You're not above it, as we say.
7: No, and he gave $50,000.
6: 50 large.
7: Yeah.
6: Yeah.
7: You know, I think he's on the line right now.
6: No, he's not.
7: I think he's on the line
6: right now. He came back for more?
7: I think he's on the line right now.
6: Josh, are you there?
4: I am here. Hey! Here for the yearly shakedown.
6: I was going to say. Like. All right, well, you look tan and rested, so that's a good thing.
4: Maybe tan, definitely not well rested, but yeah, it's good to see you guys again. Congrats on such a successful campaign last year.
6: Thank you so much for your help.
7: Did you hear what he said? The yearly shakedown. I don't feel bad about it.
6: No, you don't. I already know you don't. Yeah, I'm sure.
7: Because like last year, Josh, you were awesome, man. I mean, yes. I know that we put you on the spot, but you're like, dude, let's do this thing. Let's feed people. Let's feed Arizonans. Here's 50 grand. And Bruce pocketed a couple thousand.
6: I most certainly did not. I'm just,
7: like when we popped that on you last year, you're like, these guys are the worst.
6: Right. So at least this year, you could have said no to coming on. Yeah. You voluntarily came on and you know what this is about now.
7: Yeah.
4: 100%. Okay. And we're happy to support such an awesome cause again. I'm glad it worked out last year.
6: Yeah.
4: And again, credit to you guys for raising all the money. We're happy to participate.
6: That's wonderful.
7: Yeah. Do you have the number of meals that
6: Why would you ask me
7: year?
6: About numbers? Oh, I am numerically illiterate.
7: Well, I know that it was almost, I think we got to about 500,000 meals.
6: Yeah.
7: And that's why we said, well, this year, Outspoken Against Hunger will do this in the month of June. And we think that we can get to 500,000 meals. And, you know, Josh, Bruce and I were just down at St. Mary's Food Bank. We went to this surprise
6: location,
7: facility.
6: Yeah.
7: Man, I'll tell you, I mean, you're seeing it out there, too. There are a lot of people that are hurting. We saw moms and kids and, you know, we saw a dad who's unemployed and he was in there with his daughter.
6: We
7: saw some elderly people.
6: You know, the fixed income and nowhere to go and don't know where to turn to next.
7: I mean, in your travels, you're seeing this stuff too, right?
4: Yeah, of course. I mean, it's crazy to say that in this day and age that people go hungry and it feels like a very solvable problem. So
6: you're here.
4: Ultimately, certainly, you know, sad to see and hopefully everybody can chip in and play a part in minimizing or hopefully eradicating this once and for all here.
7: Yeah. Josh Isner's joining us, president of Axon, my favorite company, by the way.
6: Yes, they are.
4: Appreciate that. Thank you.
7: So what do you think? What do you want to do? What do you want to do this year? What are you thinking?
4: You know, we'll do the same deal as last year, but we'll up it to 75 grand.
7: Stop it.
4: You guys raise 75, we will match it.
7: And 75?
4: Let's feed a bunch of people.
6: Oh, my goodness. I just wrote that down.
4: Now, I can't promise this is just going to keep going up every year, but for this year, 75.
6: Okay.
4: We'll match it. Axon will match up to 75.
6: I was going
4: to
6: say,
7: Look at the chest.
6: Josh, that is amazing.
7: Becky Lynn, look at my arm, my hulking arm here on the YouTube page. I got chills.
2: I can see them from here. Yes. Oh, my gosh.
6: That is really cool.
2: I would have thought it was the mumps, but no, it's chills.
6: Josh, you know, I don't know if we could tell you how much we appreciate having amazing partners like you.
7: Oh, my gosh.
6: We think Axon is just an amazing, amazing company. And being based right here in the Valley, I think that's a source of pride for a lot of people.
7: It's a blessing for Arizona.
6: We know the work that you guys do around the world, not just the country, around the world for law enforcement and our military. And we think it is absolutely awesome that you get to call Scottsdale home.
7: Yeah.
4: We appreciate that. It was a crazy year last year, but glad we landed the plane and ended up in a good spot. Big shout out to the folks on the Scottsdale Council who were supportive of our case, led by the mayor and Vice Mayor Adam Quasman. And it worked out great, and we're super pumped to get going. But more so, I appreciate all the kind words about Axon, but coming out of Memorial Day and so forth, let's remember all our customers. They're really the reason that our products make a difference, is the people who use them are there to keep people safe
6: on the front line
4: and want everyone to go home safe. So big shout out to all the first responders and veterans around Arizona and otherwise.
6: Hear, hear.
7: We're going to bring this home for you, for everybody else in the Valley. We get a start of 75K.
6: Yeah. I say this nicely. Yeah. We're going to work real hard to get every penny of that 75K, Josh. Okay.
4: 100%. Okay. You guys push. And hopefully all your listeners will chip in.
6: Yeah.
4: Ultimately, I feel like we're all very privileged, and those who can help You know, it'd be great to put something together citywide to make a big difference this year.
6: Thank you so much.
7: Thanks, Josh. You're the man.
4: Always good to see you.
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7: As you all know, it is June, and June for us means we're outspoken against hunger.
6: Yeah.
7: And we're going to try and feed Arizonans. We're asking you to text the word food to 620-620. And just 1 hour ago, this happened. We kicked off Outspoken against hunger. We are partnering with St. Mary's Food Bank.
6: Whole month of June, right?
7: The March to 500,000 meals.
6: Outstanding.
7: Josh Isner's joining us, president of Axon. So what do you think? What do you want to do? What do you want to do this year? What are you thinking?
4: You know, we'll do the same deal as last year, but we'll up it to 75 grand.
7: Stop it.
4: You guys raise 75, we will match it.
7: 75?
4: Let's feed a bunch of people.
6: Oh, my goodness.
7: Becky Lynn, look at my arm, my hulking arm here on the YouTube page. I got chills. Did you see the goosebumps?
6: There were goosebumps
7: on my hulking arm.
6: Your hulking arm.
7: So Josh Isner, our buddy over at Axon, says last year we gave you 50K. This year we're giving you 75K. And now it is up to you, the listener, the KTAR fan. He's going to match up to $75,000. So we ask you to text the word food to 620-620. Throughout the month of June, we're going to give you a lot of reasons to give. Because Bruce and I were down in this surprise St. Mary's food bank. And, man, there are a lot of people hurting. And we're going to tell their story. And, you know, we're going to give you a reason to give. I don't think there's anything you can do better with your money than to feed a child.
6: Yeah.
7: Or a mom who's got to cut her meal into thirds to feed her two children.
6: Or miss meals so that the kids can eat.
7: So we got 75K, but you got to match it. That's the thing. You know, so just text the word food to 620-620. Let's get started on this because we're only on day two. We've just started Outspoken Against Hunger this month, and we want to get you involved. So text the word food to 620-620.
6: I saw some interesting advice coming from older adults to younger adults about marriage. Being the one who has not.
7: Will not.
6: Will probably never be married.
7: You said probably.
6: Probably. I mean, let's be honest. It's a supply chain issue. I figured I could drag in not just you, Gatos, but also Becky Lynn into this.
7: Now, is she married?
6: Most certainly is.
2: Okay. Yes, absolutely.
6: And Becky Lynn, can I ask how long have you been married?
2: No, you may not.
6: I didn't think so.
7: Oh, my God.
6: It's inappropriate. Okay, I apologize ahead of time.
7: You may not.
6: This is advice that older married people are giving to younger people.
7: Okay.
6: And I need you guys to either confirm or deny it.
2: Okay.
7: Let's go.
6: Okay?
7: Yeah.
6: How about this?
7: All right.
6: From a person married 48 years. Okay?
7: This is from someone that's been married that long.
6: Yeah. Okay. Don't believe you can change your spouse. You don't have magical powers to change someone. You either love them as they are or don't get married.
7: True.
2: Yeah.
6: Yeah.
2: Absolutely.
6: Mm-hmm. You can't change people.
7: No, although my wife has changed me in one way.
6: But okay.
7: That I now put my dishes in the sink because from what I understand, soaking dishes is not a thing that she likes it all.
6: Yeah.
7: And it drives her a little crazy.
6: Oh, so you put them in the dishwasher.
7: In the dishwasher.
2: Oh, okay. Yeah, I was going to say, made them to the sink?
6: I never knew how they get from the sink to the dishwasher.
7: Yeah. So I used to just,
6: mystery.
7: I used to say, they got to soak in the sink.
6: They got to soak.
7: And she's like,
2: No.
7: And so I think you do the little things. If there's a little
6: thing. But she didn't think, I can change this in him. That's not why she married you.
7: No.
6: Right. The sink thing.
2: And I think the changing is more big things.
6: I would say, yes,
2: more than
6: as opposed
2: just,
6: to put your dishes in the dishwasher.
2: Let's see if we can't make this work
7: stop
2: out.
7: Stop gambling.
6: How about this?
2: Right.
6: The biggest lie about marriage is that love conquers all. It does not.
7: Correct.
6: You need to actually treat each other well to maintain a healthy relationship.
7: Correct.
2: Yes.
6: Love does not conquer all.
2: Mm-mm.
6: Yeah. I think there might be some people out there going, yeah, I thought, well, yeah, love
2: comes. I think that's always all you need is love. Yeah. Yeah. No, you need respect and understanding, and that falls under love.
7: Yeah. Mm-hmm.
2: But you also gotta, somebody can't just be, I mean, it takes money. It takes discipline. It takes all of that.
7: Yeah.
2: Everybody's got to contribute to the marriage.
7: I think I'm a much better listener now. If my wife has an issue with something I've done or something we've done, I try not to fight it like I used to.
6: Not react.
7: Because nobody wins after that. And so I literally, which is tough for me, you know this, I literally try and shut my mouth completely.
6: Okay.
7: Which is hard for me to do because I do a show for four hours. But if I can do that, and I can't always do it, I'm never perfect at it. But if I can do that and actually hear and listen to what she says, it goes a long way.
6: Okay. Man. I'm going to defer this a little bit more to Becky Lynn because it has to do with children. Is that okay?
7: Yeah.
6: Kids do change your relationship drastically. It isn't necessarily positive. I love my kids more than life itself, but becoming parents wasn't the best for our marriage.
2: Mm. I think every couple is different. That would not hold true for me.
6: Fair enough. But I've heard that before.
2: Yeah.
6: I've heard, that we love our kids more than life itself. But it fundamentally kind of changed the husband and wife relationship.
2: It will change the dynamic, but I found that it changed it for the better. I mean, and we were pretty good going in, but it does change it. But I loved it even more. And I'm always really sad when I hear people say that.
6: Yeah.
2: When they say, yeah, we have kids and it changed everything and we're not the same. It breaks my heart to hear that.
7: I think you have to put your marriage over your kids. Because I grew up in a house.
6: The relationship, the marriage relationship.
7: My mom put us over our dad.
6: Oh.
7: And I don't think that helped their marriage at all. And my wife has always said the same thing. We've got to put our marriage first. The better our marriage will be, the better the kids, the outcome will be.
6: Okay.
7: And so I'm a big supporter of that. I came into the kids' lives when they were in high school. And so it was very different than what Becky Lynn did. She was raising little babies and all that kind of stuff. So I didn't have the stress of that. But it does, there are different stressors that, go into play when you're in high school and college and all that kind of stuff.
2: Oh, yeah, it changes.
7: But if you're not putting your marriage first.
2: Or if you forget about the marriage. I think that's what.
6: I think it takes like a back seat.
2: It literally takes a back seat. You're just trying to get through the day. You got to think about that, too.
6: Right, yeah.
2: Absolutely.
6: How about this is interesting. And this kind of goes to one of the first comments. This comes from a woman married 25 years. Remember, you're marrying a human being, not a savior. For years, I expected my husband to understand all my emotions, give me a social life, and give me new life experiences.
7: No.
6: I only really recently realized he's a sensitive person with his own needs for understanding. He's also an introvert, likes his alone time. And so the idea that he was going to be your savior.
7: No. You got to build something. You can't rely on somebody just to save you. You've got to build a relationship. You've got to build trust. You've got to have every conversation about money and kids and where you want to live and everything. And, somebody can't just swoop in and save somebody. It's never going to happen. It'd be enough.
2: I think that's an odd comment, even that you would expect somebody to come in and be your savior.
7: Yeah, that's weird.
2: That's just odd.
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2: KTAR News time is 7:30. I'm Anna Ulp. Arizona Governor Katie Hobbs has signed a more than $18 billion bipartisan budget deal for the state. The state legislature approved the package after months of negotiations.
3: I'm proud that with this budget and this historic middle-class tax cut, every year I've been governor, we have cut taxes.
2: The budget also includes $37 million in funding tied to free and reduced school lunches, while excluding the Department of Public Safety from a 2.5% cut applied to most other state agencies. It also includes a 3-year moratorium on tax incentives that have been used to lure data centers to Arizona. And now for a check on traffic from the Valley Chevy Dealers Traffic Center. We are still seeing the closure of the northbound lanes of the Loop 101 Pima Freeway closed near Scottsdale. That's according to the Arizona Department of Transportation. Closure is due to a crash and vehicle fire. It's near Thomas Road. There's no estimated time of reopening right now, but we also have a couple other closures to keep you up to date on. The southbound State Route 51 is closed between Indian School Road and the I-10. The eastbound Loop 202 Santan Freeway is closed between Price Road and Arizona Avenue. And the northbound Loop 101 Price Freeway is closed in Tempe between University and the Red Mountain Loop 202 Freeway. All of those closures expected to last until around 5 a.m. on Monday. KTAR weather for the Valley today. We had a mostly sunny high of 108, but tonight we're going to see a low of 86 degrees. Tomorrow it could heat up to a high of 109 with mostly sunny skies. Looking ahead to next week, you can expect even more sunny skies with highs in the mid-100s. We're going to start off with 109 and then maybe cool off closer to 105 by the end of the week. It is currently 99 degrees in Avondale. 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I'm Anna Ulp on Arizona's news station, KTAR News.
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4: Here we go with the face-off. We got an hour of politics, a lot to get to. And let's meet our panel and see who is facing off. Dun, dun, dun. Barry Marks and KTAR legal analyst. Barry, good to see you.
5: Good to see you, gentlemen.
4: Look at you over there, Stephen Richer, former Maricopa County recorder. Stephen, good to see you.
6: Thank you.
4: And we've got Michelle Ugenti-Reed, the former Arizona State Senator. Michelle, how are you?
7: Yes, happy to be here.
4: All right. So, let's talk about the war.
8: Hey!
6: It's not a war. It's not a war. It's a conflict.
8: Over. It's over. Completely over.
6: Oh, okay.
4: So, you know, we've been hearing for a couple months that we're working on a peace plan, and it's getting close. Uh-huh. And that's like, you know, the last 60 days where it's getting close. Well, maybe it was kind of close last weekend. And then Donald Trump's BFF, Benjamin Netanyahu, decided, I'm just going to go and bomb Lebanon and blow this whole peace deal out of the water for Iran and the U.S. And so Trump calls Bibi and says,
8: oh boy, quote,
4: you are blanking crazy.
8: Effing crazy.
4: He accused him of ingratitude.
8: Yeah.
4: Okay. Does Benjamin Netanyahu control us? Because that's what it sounds like. We're never going to get out of the Middle East. Because Netanyahu isn't going to let us. Barry, yeah. Let's start with you.
5: I think your timeline's a little bit off there, first off. But Netanyahu is listening to Trump. Israel was going further into Lebanon and stopped because Trump said, you need to stop. So he's actually being constrained. And internally in Israel, and they're about to have another election, he's getting hammered from his opponents because he's not disregarding Trump and going further into Lebanon and stopping this, because Israel's at risk. It'd be the same thing as if Tijuana started hurling bombs into California. I mean, that's literally how close it is. It's right there. So that's what Israel is faced with, and it's not going away. Hezbollah is still there. They have a huge cache of weapons, of missiles, of drones.
4: Well, then
5: and
4: wait
5: everything
4: for
5: else.
4: Us to get out, but, and then you can continue your war in Lebanon.
5: But you
4: just ticked
5: Hezbollah
4: off.
5: Hezbollah sending rockets into Israel. So they're supposed to just sit there on their hands.
4: Yes, sit there on our hands for a little bit.
5: No chance.
4: Okay,
5: we wouldn't do that.
7: Yeah,
5: Why would anybody do that?
4: So we're going to be in there forever. Then.
5: No, that's your timeline was off, Gato.
4: What part of the timeline was off? Trump
5: said he had a meeting last Friday in the Situation Room, and he was going to come out and make a decision. That's what he said.
4: Okay.
5: And then he came out and didn't make a decision. That had nothing to do with Israel bombing Lebanon. That was Iran.
4: Did the peace deal get blown up because Netanyahu decided to blow up Lebanon?
5: No. That's just not true, Gatos. It got blown up because Iran wants money for this peace deal.
8: $300 billion.
5: And Trump, even like a week ago, was still lambasting Obama's deal with Iran.
8: Right.
5: And he doesn't want to do the same deal. And that's the deal. Iran wants their money released. They're not going to necessarily give up enrichment. And they want the war to end.
8: And they want to make money off the Strait of Hormuz.
5: Trump can't let all that happen and leave the nuclear stuff there, because that's a political loser for him. He doesn't want to go down in history as doing exactly what he's been yelling about Obama doing for 10 years.
4: All right, let's get Stephen Richer in here. What happened here? These two guys don't like each other now? What, are they just yelling at each other?
9: We're the United States of America. Uh-huh. We're the most powerful country in the world.
4: And we're losing a war, Steve.
9: But nobody controls us. No, other country controls us. We make the decisions. Other countries can follow. If Trump's making these decisions, he and he alone bears responsibility. The reality is that we no longer have a plan for the war in Iran.
4: Yeah.
9: This war has had more endings than the the Lord of the Rings movie. Like when they destroyed the ring, it's like, is it over? No. Then we've got to crown the king. Is it over? No. Then we've got to go back to the Shire. And so, like, you know, this is like the 15th time this war has ended. And I was on board to begin with because I think that Iran is an existential threat to a lot of our allies in the region.
5: Yes.
9: And it's just a really reprehensible place that hates the United States. But we don't have a plan, guys. No. Let's be honest.
4: No. Michelle Eugentierita.
7: I don't know how you could even say that. He articulates it all the time.
9: Two weeks.
7: Open the strait and you cannot have a nuclear weapon.
8: And they refuse to give it up.
5: Well, that's not how it started. It started with, we're going to overthrow the entire Iranian government.
7: They really haven't.
5: I agree with Stephen. We've blown up a lot of stuff and I like when it started, but
7: the plan that we had, we
5: haven't weakened their military. They're in total control of the strait. If we've obliterated everything, why are we still outside waiting to open the strait?
7: Well, look, I mean, he's trying to also lead, you know, strength through peace. I think he wants to solve it with diplomacy. He does.
5: He led with diplomacy with the bombings. That was great.
7: But back to, you know, his solve it with diplomacy. He does.
5: But back to his Israel pal. I think the peace award is off the table now.
8: The Nobel Prize. It's going to be a tough one.
9: Michelle's going to answer the Netanyahu question.
7: Look, it's a lover's quarrel. I mean, right? Like, what? Just because they're fighting, all of a sudden they're going to get divorced? I don't believe that. When you leave the toilet seat up and your wife and you fight about it, you know, you don't leave her. I mean, they're just having a little bit of an argument, and that's okay. They're working it out. There's a lot at stake. You have two people who have the interest of their best country at heart, and one has one approach, the other has the other approach. But they're united on the goal, and they're going to stop
4: it. Michelle, serious question for you. What goals have we accomplished? Because I don't see anything.
7: What have we accomplished in three months?
4: I would like to know what we have accomplished, because I don't think we've accomplished anything.
7: This has been going on for 40 plus years. Mm-hmm. Everybody's ignored it. Turn the other way.
4: I get it. Right? But I want to know what we've accomplished. I don't think we've ignored it.
8: We've been going to dealing with it. Them for 40
7: no,
8: years.
7: No, they're going to finish it. But he's going to... Look, he doesn't want to do... He doesn't... Ultimately, you're going to get certainty. The president would prefer to have that certainty through a diplomatic deal. Okay. But if he has to do what he doesn't want to do, I think he's capable and willing to do it.
9: Can I get a date on that?
5: 2 weeks. 2 weeks.
7: But what is saying something so arbitrary as that?
9: I'm holding the president to his own standards. He's the one who sets the standard.
7: He'll finish the job.
4: Oh, let me ask the panel this.
7: You cannot allow them to have a nuclear weapon.
4: I get that.
7: Can we not all agree?
4: I understand that, but they're still going to have one.
8: Yeah. But this isn't going to stop them.
4: Can anyone answer my question?
8: Because I haven't heard it.
9: Okay.
4: What goals have we accomplished so far?
7: We're being taken seriously.
9: We've got a younger Ayatollah.
7: By Iran.
8: Younger Ayatollah.
7: By Iran.
8: Who hates America more because we killed his dad and his mom.
5: Yeah.
4: Okay.
7: By Iran.
4: So we've got a younger Ayatollah. Okay.
8: Iran takes us so seriously that every time Trump says the war is over, they fire a missile off at something.
9: In fairness.
4: No one can tell me what we've accomplished
9: to the president,
4: because we haven't accomplished anything, guys.
9: We have. In fairness to the president and to Michelle, we have materially weakened the Iranian military capacity.
5: Yeah, we pushed them back at least 2-3 years or more. I don't know how long it'll take them to rebuild that. Mm-hmm. But it's important to point out, and I was not a fan of Obama's deal with Iran.
8: The JC, whatever the acronym is.
5: But I have to tell you, Iran actually did follow through with it. They did take all their enriched uranium and send it to Russia. They got it out of the country. Yeah. They were not developing anything. That's verifiable. That happened. And then Trump canceled that deal when he came in office the first time. And then they started doing it again and getting all the nuclear materials back. So I don't know what happened in last June when Trump said we obliterated their entire nuclear program, but we had to go back in 9 months later to do this. I think we've materially set back their military, mm-hmm. but they've shown us now they still have a missile capacity. They still have drones. And they're actually, I think what's really hurting us more here than anything else is we now know, and they now know, that they have something better than a nuclear weapon.
8: They can close the Strait of Hormuz whenever they want.
5: And cripple the and world economy.
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14: Sexting, threatening, and swinging? All allegations and accusations made against a Republican candidate for the House of Representatives, Mark Lamb, former Pinal County Sheriff.
15: We've had Mark Lamb in the face-off.
14: Yeah, he's been in the studio.
15: Listen, it's not that I'm buddies. I know him. I don't know him well. Mm-hmm. Every time he came in, Very nice.
14: Yeah.
15: Just like most people when they come into the face-off and they're on the panel. They're very nice. I never had a problem with Mark Lamb. I don't know if these allegations are true. If you're asking me what my gut says they're true.
14: Yeah, we
15: know. Because now there are multiple people that are saying the same thing.
14: And apparently more to come. AZ Central, their investigative reporters have been working on this. And now a second woman says.
15: So give us the backstory, too.
14: Okay.
15: I mean, we got to go back a little
14: bit, right? And this does go back years. Yeah. This is not something that's recent. And I don't know if it's continued. But both of these women who have come forward are telling similar stories. Stories that either they or their spouse was involved in some sort of extramarital relationship with Sheriff Lamb and his wife. To the point that they were uncomfortable. They came across text messages, pictures, I believe videos in some cases.
15: Naughty pictures.
14: Yes. Inappropriate pictures.
0: Not good.
14: But again, that's not illegal. But to the point that they went to church leaders. They're all part of the LDS community, specifically was down in Santan Valley. Where I assume Sheriff Lamb was living at the time. And they said they went to the church leaders and told them and showed them this evidence, the things that they had found, the things that had been happening, because they were feeling it wasn't in keeping with the church's teachings and philosophies. And somebody in the church told Sheriff Lamb about this. And both of these women tell a similar story of he approaching them and them feeling intimidated.
15: Threatened.
14: Well, and just so you know, Sheriff Lamb is, 6'3", 6'4"?
15: It's a big dude.
14: I mean, he's an imposing figure, like when he walks in the room.
15: You put the cowboy hat on, 6'7".
14: 6'8", yeah, I was going to say. And they said they felt very intimidated. Possibly there were some threats made.
15: Like, I'm going to turn you in.
14: Like the use of law enforcement if they didn't shut up about this or if they kept bringing this up.
15: Yeah.
14: That's kind of the...
15: That's it, yeah.
14: You know, it's a quick telling of the story, not so quick.
15: But when you're running for Congress, right, and you're running on God, family, and freedom...
14: That's literally what it says on the signs.
15: Again, you know, you're not living up to that. And, you know, he can come out and dispute this. He hasn't. He could come out and talk about it. He hasn't. But when you're like when you're sexting your neighbor now, and there were texts that were published that he traded racist jokes with one person.
14: One of the women was the wife of his best friend or good friend.
15: Wife of his best friend or good friend. Yeah.
14: And she found out that her husband had been having a relationship with Mark Lamb's wife. Again, this is all alleged.
15: Yeah, it's all alleged.
14: With his knowledge and possibly participation.
15: Yeah, the whole thing is gross. You know, I think the thing that's the most gross is the threatening.
14: Well, and that's where it crosses the line. Yeah. How you want to live your life or define your marriage, knock yourself out. I don't care.
15: I mean, but if you want to, but if you want to have affairs and you want to be able to share partners and you know, I'm not so sure you should be running on God, family, and then anything else.
14: Well, me being the person I am, I assume when people put that on their signs, they're trying to cover for something. You know, I assume when they come out and start screaming about things like that, I'm like, what's really going on?
15: I don't know if they're covering for something, but. It looks good on a sign.
14: Yeah,
15: it does. God, family, freedom. Who doesn't like that?
14: Yeah,
15: it's good stuff.
14: Yeah, I assume they're compensating.
15: Okay.
14: But threatening these women. And when you're the sheriff and you approach somebody, I can understand, again, not just because of his size, but because of his law enforcement credentials, that they could feel very intimidated when he tells them, you know, stop talking about this, stop bringing this up, don't talk to the church leaders about this.
15: I'm sure he's embarrassed. I'm sure he would, you know, he probably use his power to stop people from talking. Mm-hmm. You know, and we've talked about this too. It's all alleged. You know, we don't know if any of it's true. You know, where there's smoke, there is fire. Well, and right now, there's a whole lot of smoke from a whole lot of different people.
14: Well, there are texts and messages and pictures that
15: there's some proof.
14: Yeah, appear to be real from that standpoint.
15: I don't know if there is proof about, I think there's proof about the stuff that he was texting. But I don't know if there's proof about, I don't know this yet. I don't know if there's proof about him saying, hey, if you want to speak out about this, I'll sick the cops on you.
14: Yeah. Apparently those conversations or the what the women perceived as threats happened in church. Literally, one woman said he met her at the end of the pew and said, I have a bone to pick with you. Mm-hmm. After she had gone to church leaders and told her and told them, this is what I found out. And this is concerning. The one woman said she was told by church leaders that this is complicated, you know, because of who he is.
15: Yeah. He does have some power. I mean, if you're a sheriff, you have some power. If you're running for Congress, you've got money behind you. He's got Trump's endorsement. Mm-hmm. I mean, that's nothing to sneeze at. I mean, that's an important endorsement if you're trying to win a primary. But if, you know, you're going to turn a blind eye and say that you think everything, oh, this is okay, or it's, you know, the tough part is, like, what about the people who want to vote for a Republican and they don't know if this is real? They don't know if this is, because it's all alleged. I know that we do have some proof.
14: What would prove it to them?
15: I don't know.
14: Yeah. I don't think there's anything that would prove it to them.
15: I think for some people, they'll look at this and say, I don't want that guy in Congress. And then other people say, you know what? His policies are in line with mine, and I'm going to put him in. And I just don't like that.
14: I don't think values
15: never liked that.
14: And morals and things come into politics anymore. We've brought that bar completely down.
15: I think the bar is pretty low.
14: Yeah.
15: But we, you know, has anyone said he should drop out? No. We talked to Schweikert. Congressman Schweikert was in the face-off last week. And I asked him point blank, should he drop out? And Schweikert said, no, he should be able to come out and argue his case.
14: But he won't speak about this.
15: But there's no way that Lamb is going to speak about any of this.
14: Yeah, he's not threatening to sue these people for defamation. He's not saying this is all fun. No, he just refuses to speak.
15: Do you think he's invincible?
14: I think he thinks if he just stays quiet, he can win the primary. And if he wins the primary, he'll win the general election.
15: I don't even know who he's running against in the general election.
14: I don't. They may not even bother to run somebody in that district. It's just automatically going to be whoever has the R next to their name is going to win.
15: Yeah.
14: Regardless of whether it's true or not.
15: Well, there's a lot of accusations. It is a lot of naughty, nasty stuff. And if you're a former sheriff and you are using your power with law enforcement to threaten women
14: into being quiet.
15: You're disgusting.
14: Yeah.
15: If that's in fact what's going on.
14: Yeah.
15: If that's in fact what's going on.
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21: From ABC News, I'm Dave Packer. President Trump posted on a social media site that a deal with Iran is scheduled to be signed on Sunday. Iran has echoed something similar, saying a deal has never been closer. And Pakistan's prime minister says the finalization of a preliminary deal is expected within the next 24 hours. Now, if this happens, President Trump is expected to meet on the sidelines of the coming week's G7 summit with the leaders of Egypt, Qatar, and the United Arab Emirates to discuss these latest efforts to end the war.
22: G7 members Britain and France have expressed interest in assisting with demining the Strait of Hormuz. As for Iran, if they hold up their end of the deal, they'll get relief from crushing economic pressure and a chance to reintegrate into the global economy, which could include relief from U.S. sanctions and $24 billion in frozen Iranian assets. Lama Hassan, ABC News.
21: The Foreign Intelligence Surveillance Act expired early Saturday morning. FISA was passed after 9/11 to help the government keep track of foreign threats. ABC News contributor and former Homeland Security official in the first Trump administration, Elizabeth Newman, explains why FISA's been controversial politically.
23: The target has to be somebody outside of the United States. However, if somebody outside the United States is talking to somebody inside the United States, that U.S. person information is collected.
21: Democrats refused to extend the law after President Trump named a loyalist with no intelligence experience as acting director of national intelligence. The administration says President Trump's name removed from the Kennedy Center in Washington. ABC News national correspondent Stephen Portnoy has more from D.C.
24: The word came from the Justice Department in a late morning federal court filing that the words Donald J. Trump have been removed from the facade of the Kennedy Center. That an hour ahead of the latest deadline set by a judge who ruled last month that only Congress can change the name of D.C.'s only memorial to John F. Kennedy.
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25: KTAR News time is 8:02. I'm Anna Olp. The Surprise to Police Department is currently on the scene of a shooting involving a surprise police officer. No officers were injured and there's no outstanding threats to the community, but no other details have been offered at this time. You can check out KTAR.com for the latest info on this story. And Arizona Governor Katie Hobbs has signed a more than $18 billion bipartisan budget deal for the state. This comes after months of negotiation amongst the state legislature and a previously vetoed version of the deal.
26: I am thrilled to sign this bipartisan Arizona First budget that invests in public safety, border security, education, and delivers a historic $1.4 billion middle-class tax cut.
25: That's the largest state-level tax relief package in the country, making Arizona the first to adopt President Trump's federal tax cuts at the state level. It also includes a 3-year moratorium on tax incentives that have been used to lure data centers to Arizona. And Arizona lawmakers ended their 2026 session at around 4 a.m. this morning. That's after hours of last-minute late-night negotiations. However, no progress was made to address concerns surrounding fraud within the state's private school voucher program. You can read more about this story at KTAR.com. Crime.com, and a fugitive wanted for alleged child sex crimes was found in Scottsdale after more than 10 months on the run, having fled before his California sentencing. Carl Cocconi was arrested by FBI Phoenix Desert Hawk Fugitive Task Force that consists of FBI agents, Maricopa County Sheriff's Office deputies, and U.S. Border Patrol Targeting Unit agents. Cocconi will be extradited back to California, where he'll face his awaited sentencing. And three Arizona universities will be receiving money to research wildfire risk management thanks to a grant announced by the Arizona Board of Regents. The Regents grant will help researchers at Arizona State University, University of Arizona, and Northern Arizona University to evaluate wildfire fuel treatments that will help land managers reduce fire risk. And now for a check on traffic from the Valley Chevy Dealers Traffic Center. We are still dealing with this closure in Scottsdale. The northbound lanes of the Loop 101 Pima Freeway are closed near Scottsdale. That's due to a crash and a vehicle fire near Thomas Road. We don't have any estimated time of reopening, but the Arizona Department of Transportation is encouraging drivers to find other routes. We also have a couple closures. The southbound State Route 51 is closed between Indian School and the I-10. In Chandler, the eastbound Loop 202 is closed between Price Road and Arizona Avenue. And in Tempe, the northbound Loop 101 Price Freeway is closed between University and the Red Mountain Loop 202. All those closures until 5 a.m. on Monday. Tonight we have a low of 86 degrees. Tomorrow you can expect a high of 109. It's currently 98 in Peoria. Weather's brought to you.
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1: The world's coming together. 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
6: We haven't been able to control the play in midfield the way that Maradona has been able to do. And he's hurt to England again.
7: Tola Montiel can win the World Cup for Argentina with this kick. Yes!
1: Oh, baby, the World Cup is here. It's in, and today's the day. So tonight, U.S. plays Paraguay. I'm pumped. I'm excited. I was up late last night, so I watched the Mexico game yesterday, and Mexico did something, baby, early.
8: Close. Played against each other in the 1986 World Cup. Sotelo was caught out there.
1: It was so much fun. I was on there in my local show, and I'm like, yeah, go! They're all looking at me because they know. They're excited. They're asking questions, you know, because my local producer, Bell, who knows nothing about sports, was excited because I'm taking him to a game, which is hilarious. And but they're all kind of getting into it, and I see a lot of that. And but I also see the usual people, right? Like, I'm so America. This is a commie game, man, and I can't because I need to be America. I'm like, I'm as pro-America as anybody. It's a great game. Third most popular sport, I think, right now in America. Maybe fourth. So, awesome. So, Mexico won 2-0 yesterday. Last night, South Korea... And it's interesting. I found something out about it. South Korea took on Czechia. And they're called the Czech Republic, except in sports. They're called Czechia. Czechia scored early in the second half, take a 1-0 lead. And South Korea came back 1-2-1. It was awesome. But Mexico, your debut. Yesterday's one of the hosts. Move on over. We got Canada taking on Bosnia, Herzegovina today, which will be very interesting. I'm excited for that one. See how Canada's a pretty stacked team. I think they're going to do okay. Nobody's talking about it. Talk about Mexico. Talk about us. We don't really talk about Canada. Canada's got some players. And then tonight, of course, us taking on Paraguay. And I'm here to tell you, there is this thought that, well, we're not really a good team. We've got some okay players. You know, we'll be lucky to get out of the group, or maybe we get out of, we're going to get eliminated. I think we've got a shot at getting to the quarterfinals. A good shot. And it starts tonight. And you cannot in any way, shape, or form think that, well, having home country advantage is no big deal. It is massive. You saw that with Mexico and the pressure on Mexico yesterday. They got booed at times because the pressure on them is huge. Where you hope your crowd lifts you. Where tonight, I think the crowd's going to lift us, and I think we're going to come out all guns a-blazing. And I think we're going to take it to Paraguay. I think we're going to win 2-0, maybe 3-1, something like that. I have this feeling that I think people are going to be surprised. And there was a great commercial yesterday that a couple guys sitting at the bar watching the game saying America's got no chance. America's got none of this stuff. Da da da. And this guy goes, oh, really? So you're saying you don't believe in miracles? And it was Michael Ruzioni. I thought that was brilliant. So a Canada-Bosnia game is going to be good. There's going to be pressure on them, but I think Canada gets a win today because I think the crowd's going to be behind them. So we're going to be, again, following the World Cup all the way through. And yesterday, you know, this whole thought process of, well, nobody really cares. So many people out and about doing stuff. And I think tonight you're going to find out a lot of bars packed, a lot of places packed. big time for that. Meanwhile, we move from there. And by the way, I'm going to give you the full breakdown in the third hour of how I think everything's going to go and who's going to win said cup. Okay. Before we do any of that, though, we got a deal. We got a deal. Did we get a deal?
0: We have a signing soon, and the documents are in pretty final shape. So we'll see.
1: We got a deal. Did we get? Do we have a deal? We got a deal. Maybe we have a deal. Does Iran know we have a deal?
9: That is not what we're hearing from Iran. I think kind of predictably, you hear the very different language coming from Iran all the time whenever the president makes some optimistic comments about any potential agreement. And they're saying, nope, we have not agreed fully to a deal. Now, does this mean that maybe conceptually they've agreed to something? It's possible. Does it mean that there are still some sticking points? Yes, that's possible.
1: And what are those sticking points? Do you think Iran wants to give up their nuclear ambitions? But they want to get a weapon. Wouldn't you right now? I mean, honestly, wouldn't you? At this point, you've got shells flying in at you all the time. You got all this stuff going on. Wouldn't you effort now to get a weapon? Well, yeah, I mean, no, they shouldn't. They're evil and they're bad. I'm just saying, I'm putting this out there. And one of the things I always talk about is just their ambition to get one. Well, how do you kill ambition outside of sending my mother over there? Telling them, no, you're not going to do that. That's not going to happen for you, sir. That isn't. But even yesterday, Trump was asked, hey, you talk about this all the time. Like, oh, yeah, we're going to go and get one. This deal is done.
10: Mr. President, just to follow up on that, you have said before that Iran and the United States were close to a deal. It has not happened yet. Why are you so convinced that this time is different?
0: Because they've taken a pounding. They've taken a pounding like very few people could take. And they want to make the deal a lot more than I do. And you could have had it done the other way, I guess, but it would have taken longer. They got hit very hard recently, as you know. And I don't like to have to do things that way, but I felt it was necessary. It's a great deal for the United States and for the Middle East, and I think ultimately great for Iran because they'll be able to build up their country and their country. I really believe it's a regime change because I find these people to be much more rational than the people that are no longer with us. We knocked out the first team of leadership, the second team of leadership. This is a different group. This is a different level, and I think it's, frankly, a smarter level, and it's a level that has reason. And they've all approved the deal. Everybody's approved the deal. Now we'll get it finished up, and hopefully that'll be done. We will not have Iran having a nuclear weapon, which is very important to these people behind me. You know, we can talk about fishing. There won't be anybody to fish. The fish will still be around, I guess. They're probably going to be affected, too. We're not going to let it happen. So Iran will essentially, most important paragraph to me, Iran will in no way, shape, or form have a nuclear weapon or purchase a nuclear weapon.
1: By the way, the Iran foreign minister just said part of the text was almost finalized, but Americans were too greedy, so we still haven't agreed on anything. And one of the big things that several people have talked about, including several nations that have been part of the negotiations, third party, not just in these negotiations over the last several months, but through the years, said America promises certain things, and then Iran has said yes, and then, like Lucy with the football, no. And I think this time that is probably not going to happen. I think they're going to hold steady and say, we're going to get this, or this is going to go on much longer. Yesterday, the whole talk about Karg and all that stuff, all of that was based on the fact that he saw those inflation numbers and he needed to pivot. And that's why I want us to get a deal. And any of the deals they're talking about right now, again, are deals that are just about a memorandum of understanding that we will discuss certain things, nuclear and things in the future. That's kind of what this is, for the most part. So, do I believe this? I'm not going to believe it till it's done. Our men and women are coming home or moving somewhere else, and Israel's out of, you know, Lebanon and all of this. I'm not going to believe any of it until that happens. Until then, I think this is kind of what we got. What do you think? 323-538-2423. At Chad Benson Show is your X, your Insta, all of the other things. IPO today. Big one. Somebody's going to be a trillionaire today. Somebody's going to be a trillionaire. So the IPO of SpaceX is going to happen today. You've heard Zach and I talk about this. I'm not buying the hype, right? I think it's shiny, it's big, and it's you're buying a lot of what might be in the future. And it going out today is not only the biggest IPO in history. This puts this at the number 5 or 6, maybe 7, one of those most valuable companies on the planet, and it's never turned a profit. So you're buying a lot of future with this. We'll talk a little bit more about this later. A bunch of other stuff to get to. Hope you guys are doing well on this Friday. Bulwark Capital would love to talk to you about all things when it comes to your investment and your retirement, as we're just talking about here. And you've heard Zach here saying, yeah, you know what? I'm not buying. I'm not buying the hype. I'm not buying it right now because let it cool for a while. And I get that. That's what they do. They are pragmatic. They look at things in a much different way as active investors. And you hear Zach here every week. 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
1: It is Friday. You know what that means? We take a listen back to, well, this week, which is always like drinking from a fire hose. Thank God it's finally Friday.
24: Thank y'all. We won. So I want to start with a bunch of thank yous. I want to thank the big guy, God. Trump comes later.
25: It's possible to land this plane, but right now, CBS News, in my view, is on fire.
1: I'm

0: if a 300-pound man is beating me on top of me and beating me down, I'm not limited to fists.
1: The idea of bringing a knife to a fist fight, the proportionality of the self-defense is too high.
2: And today, the process delivered accountability.

0: your claim that your abusive stepfather forced you to kill a man when you were 7 years old, is that the only person you've ever killed?
1: Well, I would say as a child, yes.
2: I pray that we do not have a serious calamity on our shores over the next few weeks.

0: welcome to be here. I think that what makes sports so special, especially when there's so much that divides people, is it's something that we have in common.
1: That's it. It's over. The greatest comeback in NBA playoff history.
2: Watching the Knicks finally make it to the finals is like a dream come true, you know?
3: It's like so happy, like seeing everybody come together, especially what's going on, seeing everybody represent their country, coming out. Like, it makes me happy.
4: Jolie was cool to have it.
5: Oh, baby, what a week it was. World Cup is here. I'm loving every second of it. U.S. game tonight. Oh, and you know what? We listened to it, and we took it all in together right here on the Chad Benson Show. Speaking of sports, so the UFC this weekend, as we as a nation complete our idiocracy, the fight on the White House lawn that will take place. And I came across this. This is one of the security cats that is running everything.
6: Officials are going to be very concerned about a potential for a cyber attack. I mean, think about it. If you're a foreign intelligence service and you want to embarrass the United States, undermine confidence in the U.S. government, or cause chaos, you would hack into the Jumbotron and have an AI-generated video of a senior official making some type of false statement.
5: Oh, okay, because we don't embarrass ourselves enough at the fight on the lawn. By the way, if you're thinking, well, Chad, come on, everybody's loving this. According to the latest polls, not so much. In fact, 51% of Americans disapprove of this taking place, with only 17% approving of U.S. Freedom 250. We'll see what the weather's like, because it could be nasty and rainy. But it is taking place, so there is that. 323-538-2423 at Chad Benson Show. That is your X, your Insta, your YouTube, Facebook, and everything else. Coming up, Jim Kennedy, straight ahead, Chad Benson Show.

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0: respects discipline, but he also listens. One player kept missing practice and was close to being cut. Instead, Coach Daniels asked why.
1: ABC News, I'm Dave Packer. President Trump posted onto social media that a deal with Iran is scheduled to get signed on Sunday. This echoed Iran, which said, and another senior administration official, what he said, too. ABC's Selena Wang.
2: This is just a memorandum of understanding. A lot would still have to be hashed out over a 60-day period. The official says the deal, quote, leads to the dismantling of Iran's nuclear program, the U.S. taking the enriched material, destroying it, and removing it from the country. But there's no specifics about how all of that would happen.
1: The Foreign Intelligence Surveillance Act expired early Saturday morning. FISA was passed after 9/11 to help the government keep track of foreign threats. The administration says President Trump's name has been removed from the Kennedy Center in Washington after multiple rulings that only Congress can change the name. And the New York Knicks are the 2026 NBA champions, defeating the San Antonio Spurs Saturday night, taking the series in five. This is ABC News.
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0: Mind is your buddy Jim Kennedy, Kennedy Institute of Public Policy Research, joins the program. Jim, let's start off with first and foremost, let's put a bow on California. Spencer Pratt out and Steve Hilton, oddly enough, in. So no matter how much money you have, Tom Steyer, if you suck, you still suck.
1: Yeah, Steyer cannot buy his way into the governor's runoff. He is still about 2.3% behind. There's about 430,000 ballots still to be counted in California, which isn't really a lot considering there's 9 million that were that they've counted so far. Though that would probably be a small Midwestern state would have 400,000 ballots in a primary, more than likely. But in California, it's just a rounding error. It's about 5% of what's outstanding still. But yeah, Steyer could not. His $220-ish million is gone. He will not make the runoff at this point unless something really very strange happens. And literally until they certify this on July 10th, I'm really, really not positive that Steve Hilton will make it. I'm highly confident, but I'm not considering it a sure thing right now, just because it is California and who knows what could happen. But unless something freaky does happen, it will be Mr. Hilton against Javier Becerra, former California AG, former Biden secretary of Biden administration HHS secretary. That will be the runoff come November, and we will now get approximately probably a couple of months off, and then we will be bombarded on a multiple ad basis from probably September-ish 1st through November between Hilton and Becerra, because Becerra will probably have all the money he needs, and Hilton probably will not, because California on a statewide basis is not a race. And that was 10 years ago when I was connected with the Republicans in California. They would not put money into any statewide race because they had zero faith that any Republican could win statewide. And that was far closer to the last time anybody had won statewide in California. So I would be highly surprised if the Republicans throw any money at Steve Hilton. So he will be on his own. Maybe Donald Trump can help him raise some money, but otherwise he will probably be sizably outspent. And unfortunately, we'll probably lose 42-58 in the general, but don't put any money on that.
0: All right, Jim, let's get serious about Donald Trump helping out the Republicans, because, you know, he loves inflation. And it's when you say stuff like that, you're like, yeah, he loves inflation. Wait, what? So that's three things now. Let's go over that. I love inflation. I really don't care about the midterms. And I don't think much about America's financial situations. In sports, that would be called bulletin board material right there, you know. And it feels like what the hell's going on?
1: Yeah, I don't know. I mean, a lot of times I kind of excuse the stuff that Trump says as, you know, as he's just, I don't know, he's just trying to throw stuff out there to bait the Democrats or whatever. This is beyond that. This is something that is stupid to say. It is, for somebody who has generally been politically astute, has been very good at messaging and persuasion, I don't know what the game is. He may be playing four-dimensional chess on this that I can't figure out and nobody who I know can figure this out. Or he's just lost it and is just saying crazy things that when you basically play the tape back to him, you know, his advisors will all just sit in a room and start pounding the table with their heads thinking, how can I get another job? Because I don't know how we fix this problem. Because yes, this stuff and whatever else goes on between now and the time of the elections and still a series of primaries that are still out there through the end of August will be on, you know, is an infinite supply of B-roll for advertising for the Democrats for every race in every congressional district in America. And it is not going to go away. The Democrats, like I said, will be playing this endlessly. And he's smarter than this. I don't know why he's doing this. I don't know if he's just, if they're getting him when he's tired and he's not thinking properly, or if he, or what it is. I don't know, but it's bad and it's not going to help the Republicans. And again, you know, we've talked about how bad this campaign looked for the Republicans in general based upon sentiment. We're going to be talking a little bit more about economics in a couple of minutes. That's not something that's going to be helping the Republicans at all. Right now, the Republicans have no wind behind them. They are sailing directly into the wind and they've lost their sail. So they're just kind of meandering right now. And they're going to need something. They're going to need to get out of the Iranian war. They need to get something that'll get inflation down. They need to get something that basically gets them back on track, that gives them some better messaging. The only thing that can possibly save them is the fact that the Democrats are worse liked in America on a general basis than the Republicans are. So that's only saving grace for the Republicans right now.
0: Talking to Jim Kennedy, Kennedy Institute of Public Policy Research. Let's talk about the magic that is the economy. Obviously, with what's going on with Iran, we'll get to that in a second. This has played a huge part of it. But that being said, the economy, it's a weird time, right? Like, I think we can all recognize it's jobs are okay, but what jobs are they? The number's up a little bit, but inflation is up. And then you go and look at the wholesale inflation, and that is up. And that's the one that is a bigger indicator of what things are going on. And it's, you know, we're spending more and getting less. And once again, that's not a win for the Republicans.
1: No, not at all. And I mean, the majority of this from what I've seen is energy. And that's because of what we're going to talk about. You know, we'll talk about the problem with Iran. But again, the energy prices come and get you everywhere. They come and get you when you go to the pump to fill up, but they come and get you when you're getting your Amazon shipment. They've got to add, you know, a few cents or a dollar or two to it for basically fuel charges. It comes with the companies like Amazon delivering it. They've got to increase prices. And it comes with everything that your steaks to the supermarket are going up because it costs more to get them to the market. Your Clorox is costing more. Your tomato sauce is costing more because it costs more to transport it. Or in some cases, I think you've mentioned before, fertilizer costs them more for fertilizer to grow the food. So all that's going to get pushed down through the supply chain and it's going to come back to get everybody everywhere on this. That's the problem with energy is that it's just not energy. It goes out to everything because it's a core component of moving anything through the supply chain and you're going to pay for it. And that's going to be, see that like we're seeing everywhere in the economy, little bits going up here and there and there. And that's just going to start eating into the buying power of all Americans.
0: So I don't know what to say about Iran, man. I feel like Trump is, he's obviously what he did with the, oh, it's almost done. I was going to bomb Karg Island and all, and now it's almost done. And it's almost, it's all of this stuff. The market reacts because they buy the rumor, right? And you sell the fact. That's the reality of it. All that stuff happens. But I don't think, you know, I'm sitting there. Iran doesn't seem to think it's over, at least not right now. How much do they trust us? I don't know. I don't even know, you know, who trusts who. I don't even know who the hell we're dealing with over there. But when all is said and done, this is still just kind of a memorandum to have a conversation in the future about things like the nuclear thing. This is not a deal that's done.
1: No, it is not done. It has seemed like it has been almost done for probably, I think, about 6 weeks now. It has been almost a done deal. Then we started lobbying stuff, and then we said, no, wait a minute. We're negotiating. We could be close to something. And again, there are, I don't see where this gets solved on a negotiation basis, because the deal breaker comes down to, will the Iranians give up their nuclear program and will they turn loose their uranium? They do not want to do that because, as you've said clearly before, that if you have a nuclear weapon or the threat of one, you get treated a lot differently than you do if you do not have one or do not have the possibility of making one in the short term or having one in the short term. And those are deal breakers for the Iranians. So I don't know until that point, till either Trump gives up on that or till the Iranians agree to that. And I don't ever see them agreeing to that because they've got nothing left to negotiate with the hold over America's head other than creating havoc in the Gulf and in the Straits of Hormuz, that they are not going to give up the nuclear material. They're not going to give up their desire to have a nuclear weapon. And at that point, it's just a deadlock. We're not getting anywhere. We're not going to get anywhere. So short of us putting 200,000 boots on the ground in Iran, and I don't think Trump has the stomach to do that, thank goodness, because that would be a phenomenally bad move for us right now. This is what it's going to be. It's going to be these, you know, the, you know, deal, no deal situations where, and again, at some point you just kind of chuckle and it's like, look, show me the actual document they've signed that says they're giving up their nuclear program. Otherwise, I don't believe you because you've just kind of cried wolf about 742 times now in the last 6 weeks that we have a deal or we have a deal tomorrow or we're going to have a deal in a couple of hours or 48 hours or something like that. And we haven't had any deal because those two points are never going to get settled by either Iran or America to their satisfactions.
0: No, and I think he does all of it to move markets. I don't think he does anything other than that because he says it today, then the markets react, and then what happens in the next day or two when it doesn't come to fruition the way he thinks? Because even if we get the deal, the deal that currently is floating out there that I've read is really only to open the Straits of Hormuz. It is not to get all of the nuclear material and any of this stuff. It's just, it has nothing to do with that, because I don't think he has a good option at this point in time, because they're not going to give up their ambition, especially now. Let's be real, Kim. Just you and me here, okay? If you were them, why wouldn't you now go, we got to get a nuclear weapon, because it's the only way to stop them from continuing to do this?
1: Yeah, absolutely. And there's no reason they're going to give it up, because what does that get them? Money? Okay, well, they've got oil. They got all the oil they need they can sell. They can start, you know, again, with what they're probably doing is they're charging, you know, fees to pass through the Straits of Hormuz safely. And they want that to be part of something they continue to do, which go against all sort of maritime law. They should not be charging tolls to go through open waters that are open international waters. But I can see Trump actually caving on that if he could get a nuclear deal, and they're just not going to. They know what North Korea, you know, gets treated like now versus what they got treated like 20 years ago because of the threat of a nuclear weapon. They're not going to give it up. They've got to either be close or they've got to pretty much already be there, and they're not going to, you know, they've come this far. They're not going to, because they know it's their don't mess with us type of pass that gets them out of any sort of trouble. Like, hey, you want to invade us? We got a nuclear weapon here. Don't do it. I mean, if Russia did not have a nuclear weapon, do you not think the Ukrainian war would have gone differently for Putin?
0: Yeah. Well, if Ukraine had a nuclear weapon, do you think Putin would have made it so easy to go in there?
1: Absolutely. And heck no.
0: Crazy man. Talking to Jim Kennedy, Kennedy Institute of Public Policy Research. Last question. USA takes on Paraguay tonight. Give me your sense. Who you got? Yeah, USA? You got America? Are you going to be a traitor, man?
1: Ouch. I'm not going to be a traitor, but I am going to say it is going to be a 1-1 tie.
0: Okay, that's fair. Paraguay's, you know.
1: Yeah, they're a good team.
0: Yeah, they're a good team. Yeah. In fact, there's no real difference in, you know, you look at the other divisions, you got one or two teams that have like a 99% chance of going through. And the last place, like South Africa, had a very small chance at all of going through anyways, where all of ours have, there is virtually no difference in going through as far as the mathematics. So, it's going to be fun. It's going to be fun, man. Love having you on. We're going to do it on Monday. Lots of stuff to talk about. Midterm Mondays. Jim Kennedy, Kennedy Institute of Public Policy Research. We'll talk to you then.
1: Thanks, Chad.
0: 323-538-2423 at Chad Benson Show is your X, your Insta, and all of the other things. 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
15: 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You also have Father's Day.
0: But a big movie's coming out this weekend. It is Disclosure Day from Steven Spielberg.
16: Let's take a look at this.
17: People keep encountering the unknown. They are starved for the truth.
16: This is Disclosure Day.
0: So, what's the movie about? It's very interesting. Think of a John Snowden type person who has a bunch of thumb drives. I'm just going to kind of give a little bit away. And let's just, the government's chasing him. He gets it out there. We're not alone. Okay. So the exposure kind of thing. And then the question, though, for a lot of people is, then you've seen this over the last few days, and we're going to get into a little bit deeper later on, is about faith and aliens, other beings, because you can't have something like this without controversy. And this movie's interesting. It is. It's very interesting. So, and it asks questions, which is what I like. Right? Entertaining and asking some questions in something like this. But entertainment first. At the end of the day, you have to entertain. This is what you have to do. And then if there's a message later on along with it, that's great. If it's only about sending a message, we know that just doesn't work. Not in today's world. I've told you guys this. If you're new to the program, I got great advice from Colin Cowherd. He probably doesn't even remember it. It was a day or two before I went national. And I said, hey, what advice do you have my show? He was like, oh, that's great. Congrats. He had a book that was out. And he said, be interesting. Be entertaining. Nobody cares if you're right or wrong. Right? Because if you're right and you're boring, they're not going to stay with you. If you're wrong, not all the time, but every once in a while, but you entertain mostly, because that's what we do, then people stay with you. And Spielberg does that in this. Now, how well will it do at the box office? That's going to be the interesting thing. Because you have Scary Movie, which is doing okay, and Obsession, which is doing amazing, by the way. $750,000 budget. Over $250 million is taken in. This weekend, it looks like globally it's going to take in about $115 million. They need to make $300 million to break even on this movie. Let me know what you think. 323-538-2423 at Chad Benson Show is your X, your Insta, YouTube, Facebook, and everything else. Love hearing from all of you right here at the Chad Benson Show. Coming up, hour number two of the program, we'll talk a little bit about Iran. Also, the battle of the data centers. Across the nation, data centers have become the battleground in a lot of communities. And right here in Nashville, we have a big battle going on that's getting national attention because of where they want to put the data center. We'll discuss that. Also, a very interesting interview coming up about voting in America. And how many states and cities across the country allow non-citizens to vote? Very interesting. We'll talk a bit about that as well. Your Urban Word of the Day. If you're missing the show, we always say, shame on you, grab the podcast. Hour number two straight ahead. Chad Benson.
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1: 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We do midterm.

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3: From ABC News, I'm Dave Packer. President Trump posted on his social media site that a deal with Iran is scheduled to get signed Sunday. Iran has echoed something similar, saying a deal has never been closer. ABC's Lama Hassan.
4: President Trump is expected to meet on the sidelines of next week's G7 summit with the leaders of Egypt, Qatar, and the United Arab Emirates to discuss these latest efforts to end the war. G7 members Britain and France have expressed interest in assisting with demining the Strait of Hormuz. As for Iran, if they hold up their end of the deal, they'll get relief from crushing economic pressure and a chance to reintegrate into the global economy, which could include relief from U.S. sanctions and $24 billion in frozen Iranian assets. Lama Hassan, ABC News.
3: As of now, President Trump's name no longer appears on the Kennedy Center.
5: Workers yanking the letters off the building, complying with a federal judge's ruling that the renaming was unlawful. The Justice Department filing a last-minute appeal to stop it, but the courts saying no. The center's executive director filed a sworn declaration confirming Trump's name is gone from all physical signage, the website, even employee email signatures.
3: ABC's Selena Wang. Dangerous storms impacting more than 70 million Americans through Sunday. Omaha pelted with flooding rains, high winds, and damaging hail. This after Friday, a church tent collapsing in Virginia. One person killed. Acting Fire and Rescue Chief Abby Johnston.
6: The folks that observed it, that were on scene, indicated that when the high winds came through, very quickly, the tent just catastrophically failed.
3: The five boroughs of New York City erupting Saturday night. Their New York Knicks are the 2026 NBA champions, defeating the San Antonio Spurs Saturday night. Jalen Brunson scoring 45 points, including 13 straight for New York in the fourth quarter. A nail-biter to the end. Final score, 94-90. Knicks taking the series in five. 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
1: Space X. Space. The final frontier. Although we know more about space than we do what's in the ocean. Probably aliens, as we have talked about. But today, could we see a trillionaire?
2: This is a day that's set to shatter records on Wall Street. SpaceX is on track to become the most valuable company ever to go public and make its founder, Elon Musk, the first trillionaire. So Musk's rocket company trading publicly at an expected valuation of almost $1.8 trillion. That would immediately put in the list of the most valuable companies in the world alongside chip makers like NVIDIA, Apple, Google, Microsoft, Amazon.
1: Well, they must be making gazillions of dollars. They are not. We have talked about this. They are not. You're buying the hype. Hype, hype.
2: In its IPO filing, SpaceX says its goals include establishing a permanent colony on Mars with 1 million people, launching AI data centers in space, mining asteroids. The company has never turned a profit and acknowledges that these goals might not be achievable. And some big name investors are skeptical, but other major banks and retail investors have been clamoring to own shares of SpaceX as a way to bet on Elon Musk.
1: Now, here's the thing. The retail investors is very interesting. Okay? Because Trump administration and them have changed the rules now where you're going to see this get into funds. People are going to have access they haven't before. That means your 401ks, Roth IRAs, your IRAs, they're going to have the opportunity to do some stuff that they've never had before, opening up more opportunities. But also potentially more danger.
2: There are new rules on stock exchanges that make it easier for newly public companies to get added to index funds. What that means is if you have a 401k or retirement account, you could very soon own SpaceX without even realizing it.
1: Now, what do I think? I think I said it the other day and I'll say it again. I think he's a brilliant visionary. But I think even better than that, he is a great salesman. Okay? He is. And you have to be, right? You have to be a great salesman. But what are you getting in this? Because there's some stuff in here that is interesting. And we touched on it with Zach the other day. There or opportunities. Normally, you have to wait a while once these things go public before you can sell. There's going to be opportunities for people who own a mass amount of stock long before this thing goes public. When it does go public, they can exit this. There are things they've put inside of here that, you know, from X investors have a piece of this now because they've not gotten any of the money that they thought they were going to get and they were told. Their Starlink, things of that nature. Again, he's a great salesman, but is it worth the hype? Because you are truly buying vision. You're buying a vision of what might happen. What could, which is a lot of what investments is. We always talk about it, right? You know, you buy the rumor, but you sell the fact. So I think it's going to take off like a bat out of hell. And then maybe come back to Earth a little bit. But this market's crazy, so you don't know. You have no idea. But automatically, it is going to be one of the largest companies on the planet. And up until their deal they just did the other day, they were doing, what, $13 billion a year? Losing $18 billion? So now, who is going to become a millionaire are 4,400 employees and former employees, including janitors and things of that nature. And Elon is going to become a trillionaire. Now, what is a trillion? We were talking about this. I want to give you, paint some pictures. Right? We've kind of done this, you know, at times. But here's another one. Let's just say you're going to stack pennies, okay, to get to a million, just to show you the difference. So if you started stacking pennies to get to a million pennies, not a million, you know, dollars worth of pennies, just a million pennies would stretch into the clouds, about a mile high. Now, if you were going to do the same thing and say, okay, what if we put pennies side by side and we laid it all the way down? How far would a billion pennies get you? How far would that be? That would be 1,000 miles. So think New York City all the way to Cape Canaveral. Now, if you were going to do the same thing for a trillion, so we're stacking again. Are you ready for a trillion? You would go to the moon, back down to the earth, back up to the moon, back down again to get to a trillion. That is the difference in a trillion, a billion, and a million. Crazy. Am I right? Am I right? A little crazy there. Yes, indeed. Meanwhile, are we going to have a deal done with Iran or not? Speaking of money, yesterday was, look, Trump saw the numbers, right? He saw the inflation numbers. He saw the wholesale numbers. He recognizes, you know, this is causing issues at home and in issues amongst the Republicans. They're a lot more restless than they have been before. And because of that, he comes out with, I'm going to destroy Karg Island. We're going to take it. We're going to do this, that, and the other. And then he's like, I call it off. We've almost got a deal. And I don't know if anybody really buys it. But the, you know, Iran's come out and said, eh, we're not really buying to what you're selling here. You guys seem to be greedy, you know. And overnight they had to shoot, we had to shoot some stuff down. So it's not like this thing is, this was to me the thing that we have with Trump. He says it. It's not real. It's half real. Sometimes I think he's negotiating in his own mind. I don't even know who the hell we're negotiating with. But some of the stuff is coming out on what Iran may get, which is fascinating.
0: There will be, obviously, John Heilman, a revolt in this country if those numbers are accurate. And I did notice that the president didn't talk about sanctions relief. He didn't talk about the so-called reconstruction dollars that he'd been talking about for quite some time. And just look at these numbers that Michael just talked about. You're at about $325 billion that the Iranians would be paid just to go into negotiations for 6 months. I want to remind everybody, the great meltdown among all Republicans regarding Barack Obama's pallets of cash,
3: right,
0: was $400 million. I want to underline this. Maybe somebody can tell me how much more, as far as multiplying goes, $325 billion is than $400 million?
1: It's a lot more, Joe. It's a lot more. I just want you guys to have an understanding. They're talking about a few things here. And this is a reconstruction fund. Some may be taxpayer money. I'm not quite sure what this would look like. This has been thrown out there. $325 billion. We're just talking about $325 billion. A fund. Okay? I want you to get a sense of that. Now, that does not even count what else they're asking for. Okay? So this would be, you know, the Globe putting money into this. Homeland Security, a digital library summary of the 2012 Iran conflict. Put the cost and isolation of Persian Gulf blockade and everything going on there at about $325 billion. So this would be a reconstruction fund, right? An investment fund, whatever they're going to call it. I'm not quite sure what that would look like exactly. Who's putting what where money-wise? And you're thinking, well, don't they have money? They have $120 billion themselves that are in banks that have nothing to do with that. So what they're looking at getting from, so that would be a fund. This would be immediate release of $12 billion of frozen funds. And then the biggest prize of all, which is no more sanctions on oil so they could sell it out in the market, which would mean about $60 billion to $70 billion a year on top of all of that. But the nuclear deal, right? So they're going to give up their nuclear stuff? No. That's not. No. It's not there. This is the negotiation to give that up. So I just want to put that out there that do I think this is 100% set in stone? No. But do I think that Iran is going to come out of this better than when they went into this? And they didn't go into anything. Yeah, I do. Absolutely, I do. And because they recognize Trump's stuck between a rock and a hard place. And the rock is the negotiation with them and what's going on potentially with Israel and the entire conversation of that. And the other side of it is Trump and his flailing numbers and the fact that he's got to get out of this thing and he's got to accept the fact that this was not the win he was hoping for, but also the negotiation in his mind when it comes to, did Obama get a better deal? What do you think? Let me know. 323-538-2423 at Chad Benson Show is your X. Coming up, we're going to talk a bit about data centers and the battle that is the data centers. But first, Bulwark Capital. We're talking about investing. So I want you to talk to my friends over at Bulwark Capital. They want to show you what they're all about. Lower risk, lower cost, lower volatility. Wouldn't it be nice to sit down with somebody and go, hey, you know what? Take a look at my, you know, my investments, my IRA, my 401k, my you know, the stuff that I'm doing. 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And Zach and them are going to give you a straightforward, honest answer. 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If not, they're going to present something to you. You take a look at it and go from there. It's that simple. 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
10: Hi, I'm Jay Arthur, the current president of Drowning Prevention Coalition of Arizona and a retired captain with the Phoenix Fire Department. The number one killer of children, age 1 to 4, in Arizona is drowning. As a first responder of 36 years, a child drowning was my worst nightmare. 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Have a designated adult with eye-to-eye contact when children are in the water. 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
9: Jim Sharp here, along with Dr. Joshua Baker, who's the president of Midwestern University, the largest medical university in the state of Arizona. There's an eye institute, a therapy institute. 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
11: 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Right here in Glendale, we have some pretty remarkable things. 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
1: One of the big battles that is going to go on for the foreseeable future is not just AI. What could it do? What might it do? How many jobs will it take? But to feed the beast, the brain. The data centers, and we're going through a massive battle here in Nashville, and it's getting national attention because they want to put a 70,000 square foot data center right next to the zoo, kind of in the heart of everything. And people aren't thrilled by that for a lot of reasons. First of all, when you see most data centers, they're not really in suburban or urban areas. They're out kind of in the middle of, some greenage, if you will. Not so much this.
16: We have to protect not just animals, but our neighbors, our water supply.
1: All serious questions. And the water, we've talked about it, and that will improve over time. But the humming noises, you know, think about it for people. What about the animals themselves?
17: The data center would operate 24/7 right across from the Nashville Zoo, home to more than 3,000 animal species, including the clouded leopard, one of the rarest collections of animals in the country. What's at stake?
18: I think is the health of our animals, and that certainly is our biggest concern. This constant humming noise, the light penetration, it affects photo periods of these animals, it affects their breeding cycles, it affects their stress.
1: Now, I'm going to tell you guys this. I love the Nashville Zoo. We're members of the Nashville Zoo. It was one of the first things we did when we moved out here. Charlie and my wife and everybody, we go to the zoo as much as possible. They go several times a month sometimes because it's just great for Charlie to get out there. She learns. She loves animals. And I'm a big proponent of the zoo. As a kid growing up, my mother used to, my love of reptiles, you guys know that. My mother used to take me to the L.A. Zoo. And this is when she was, you know, it was just her and I, and she was, you know, studying and trying to do stuff, you know, single mom, because my dad was in and out of our lives. And I will tell you, we went there every single Sunday, and I would go to the reptile right there, this little reptile building, and I would spend hours inside of there. 323-538-2423 at Chad Benson Show is your X, your Insta, and everything else right here at the Chad Benson Show. To the point where the people who were the zoologists, you know, the people who worked at the zoo knew me. And I understand the frustration, fear of what might happen, because we don't know what might happen next to a zoo. And this story is going to grow, not just this one, but across the country when it comes to data centers. And we've seen that in Utah and several other places. What do you think? Let me know. And I will tell you guys this. I have an AI company, my uncle and I. I am not anti-data center. Data, it's up to you. What I am is practical, right? Let's be pragmatic. Let's find out what the best place is for these things. Also, serious questions about what kind of tax breaks are you giving in certain areas, right? In some areas, I have seen that, guess what? Not only getting massive tax breaks, the devil in the details where the data center will run all the time. And if the grid gets to be overloaded, everybody else will have to go on the blackout for a while the data center continues to operate. I've seen places where they're saying, wait a minute here, these guys, as they buy all the materials from here, are all exempt from, you know, paying state and city taxes. I mean, there's a lot of issues that people are having with this because they feel like they're being bullied, and that's the problem. So this is going to be a battle that is going to rage, and I think it's going to be an issue in the midterms, among other things. 323-538-2423 at Chad Benson Show is your X. Speaking of the midterms, voting, making sure it's secure is important. Coming up, Jack Tomczak joins us. He's going to talk about the fact that there are some places that allow non-citizens to vote. What? Chad Benson Show.
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0: There's no specifics about how all of that would happen.
1: Fans at a watch party outside New York's Madison Square Garden as her Knicks in San Antonio beat the Spurs in Game 5 to become the 2026 NBA champions. Jalen Brunson scored 45 points and was asked about his come-from-behind team.
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1: Final score, 94-90. 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Dave Packer, ABC News.
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0: stuff about non-citizens voting. Let's separate one from the other reality. What the hell is going on? Because everybody'd like to know.
1: So there are two ways to look at non-citizen voting. And one way is how it's usually talked about on the center right, and that is non-citizens voting illegally, committing voter fraud.
0: Yeah.
1: That's what the SAVE Act, the Save America Act, wants to combat by having voter ID and citizenship verification. Then there's the other way of looking at non-citizen voting, which is the way we look at it, Americans for Citizen Voting. And that is legal non-citizen voting. Right now, across four states, there are 24 cities that allow non-citizen voting in municipal elections. The states are California, Illinois, Maryland, Vermont. And not in a state, but still counts, is Washington, D.C. Our nation's capital has legal non-citizen voting. If you come to the country and you're not a citizen, but you live in Washington, D.C. for 30 days, you can vote in municipal elections. If you work for the Chinese government or the Russian government, if you live in D.C. for 30 days, you can legally vote even if you're not a citizen. That's the part of non-citizen voting that we deal with. And we've worked with legislators across 15 states over the last 5 or 6 years to pass constitutional amendments that make it so municipalities and state legislatures can't legalize non-citizen voting. And now, though primarily our work has been in amending state constitutions, we're trying to amend the U.S. Constitution this year, which is a whole topic.
0: You know, when you talk about non-citizens voting, but like, are we talking about like residents? Like, do I have a problem with non-citizens voting? Hell yes. Do I have a problem if you vote for the school board because you're paying taxes and you own a house and you're a resident? Maybe that's a different story. But like, what do you mean non-citizens voting? You mean just they come here, they're there for 30 days, and even if they're here illegally, they can count them as citizens?
1: It really depends on the jurisdiction. Some places let non-citizens who are here legally vote in their municipal elections. In some places, even if you're here illegally, you can vote in the municipal elections. It really depends on which city we're talking about.
0: That's crazy, man. That is absolutely, again, it shouldn't be this hard, Jack. It really shouldn't be this hard. It should be simple and easy. It's like, look, you're an American citizen. You know what? Here you go. You vote. Why do we make everything so freaking hard?
1: Well, and the thing that always confuses me on this topic is all we want, all Americans for Citizen Voting wants, and all the majority of Americans want, according to polling, is for when you come to this country, if you want to vote, just go through the naturalization process and become a citizen.
0: Yeah.
1: Just join the best country that has ever existed throughout the history of time. Just do that first, and then you can vote.
0: It's just, you know, look, everybody uses this, and you know this, man, as a political puppet. They kick it around because they can gin up their base and this, that, and the other. But the reality is these are lives. These are things that affect people. We have an issue, Jack, and you know this, man, with if we don't trust our systems, that is a bad place to be. People want to know why people in Scandinavia are happy. They trust their government's not going to screw them over, and they believe what's going on. And I think both sides have a part to play, and everything is cheated, or they're trying to stop us from voting, which is a bunch of crap. But we've got to do better, and we should want to trust the systems, and it's hard sometimes.
1: It is hard sometimes, and you look at the L.A. mayor's race with how long it takes to count everything. And if we have, whether it's on the local level or it could be on the federal level, non-citizens voting, things like that are going to happen more often. If you've got a population of people who are new to the country, might not know the language, and they could legally vote, they can be corralled in any direction a politician might want them to go. And that's not a good thing. And that doesn't give people confidence in the system or confidence in the results of the elections.
0: You know, when you talk about these people voting in places, and like I said, I've heard, you know, residents who own a home, you know, they pay taxes, that goes to the school. Okay, they want to vote in the school board. Maybe you have that conversation. But what are they voting for in a lot of these places? Municipalities? Is it state races? Is it only city races? I mean, what are they voting for?
1: Right now, it's only city races or school board races. It hasn't gone beyond that to like state legislature or to state constitutional offices. But it could.
0: Yeah.
1: It's easy to say that, well, if you're living somewhere and you're paying taxes there, you should get a say in things. My kids are under 18. They spend money. They pay sales taxes when they buy something. They don't get a vote. The line's been drawn somewhere. And we don't think it's unreasonable for that line to be drawn at citizenship. Because if you're not a citizen of this country, you are a citizen of a country.
0: Yeah.
1: It's just not this one. And we prefer that people be citizens, have their loyalty here in the United States before they vote. Would you like me to blow your mind?
0: I would love that.
1: Okay, here it comes. So the work that we've done has been amending these state constitutions. And about last year, we started working on a project to amend the U.S. Constitution, because there is no place in the U.S. Constitution that says you have to be a citizen in order to vote. Nowhere. I always assumed, and I've been involved in politics for 30 years and involved in living on this planet for 48 years, I always thought that it was in the Constitution somewhere, but it's not. In Article 1, Section 2, where it deals with the House of Representatives, and in the 17th Amendment, where it deals with the Senate, it says that states determine who is eligible to vote for members of Congress. It says whoever a state lets vote for a state's most numerous legislative body, that's going to be your state house or your state assembly, whoever can vote for that can also vote for the House and Senate in Congress. So if California, I always use California as the example because they seem to be, always lead the way on bad ideas.
0: They're the petri dish of ideas.
1: They are. If California were to let non-citizens vote for their state legislative elections, those same non-citizens would instantly be eligible to vote in elections that elect members of Congress. So like California legislature could legalize non-citizen voting for Congress between now and the midterms in November.
0: In theory, Jack, though, and this is, again, we're talking to Jack Tomczak, Americans for Citizens Voting. You're the VP over there.
1: Good research.
0: Yeah, and you know what? And guys, go check out it. It's onlycitizens.vote. I'm looking at it right now. You got a good thing, and it's behind you as well. In theory, if there is nothing in the Constitution, then if they were voting, in theory, it's not illegal.
1: Yep. A state would have to legalize it. And if they do that, there's no state statute, there's no federal statute that can sever the tie that exists in the U.S. Constitution that says if you're eligible to vote for the state legislature, you're also eligible to vote for Congress. The only way, because that tie is written in the Constitution, the only way to sever that tie is through amending the U.S. Constitution, which is what we are trying to do with House Joint Resolution 152. It's in the House. We're trying to get it through the House and the Senate this summer.
0: So it's crazy because, you know, again, there's a lot of things. It's what I was telling everybody. You don't have to be a citizen or even a lawyer to be on the Supreme Court. We've had that before. We've had a Frenchman on the Supreme Court, if I'm correct.
1: You don't have to be a member of the House of Representatives to be the Speaker of the House of Representatives.
0: That's right. I mean, there's a lot of weird things. So
1: there's all kinds of rules we're not aware of.
0: Yeah, I've got friends just like you do in Congress, and they'll probably tell you the same thing. They go there sometimes, like, I didn't know what that rule was. You know, it's like, I have no idea what they're talking about. So it's so weird because when you think about it, okay, so, oh, we had a whole bunch of non-citizens vote. Well, that's legal then. If you complain you had a whole bunch of non-citizens vote. And they could do that on the federal level too, once a state goes ahead and does it.
1: Yep.
0: So, which is why don't states do it like California? Is it the blowback? What is it? Because if it isn't illegal and it's not in the Constitution, why haven't they gone and done it?
1: I don't know. They're aware of it. Smarter people than me have been aware of this for a long time on both sides. And I think if it was attempted now, let's say if it was attempted 20 years ago, the voters would laugh at it. No way it's possible. And if it is attempted 10 years down the road, less laughter. Maybe it happens. So you know how things are going. there used to be a time when everybody in the world knew what a boy was and knew what a girl was.
0: Yeah.
1: And less so now. So I think as the Overton window shifts to out of rationality, ideas like non-citizen voting for federal elections becomes more palatable. If national popular vote happens, as they work to get their compact together, their states together, once they hit the tipping point, that's when I think a lot of states would legalize non-citizen vote, because that is a pile of, that's millions of popular vote votes that would count.
0: Yeah.
1: That's what I think they're waiting for. But
0: you know, and as you talk about that, but the reason I've always said that it's not going to happen when it comes to the popular vote is because you're going to need an amendment, and all these other states would know they'd be completely left out, right? Like nobody would. If you're running for president, you're never going to 90% of these states. You're only going to go to a few of them, and they recognize that, so they don't want to give up any of their power.
1: Yep.
0: That's nuts, man. That is again weird stuff we find out.
1: And for voting for president, according to the Constitution, that old document, in Article 2, Section 1, it also says that states determine who is eligible to vote for president. It's not tied to eligibility for voting for the state legislature. It's separate from that. But it is 100% up to the states. So California or any other state, could be Vermont, could legalize non-citizen voting for the president at any time as well.
0: It's crazy. It's crazy, dude. I mean,
1: a few years ago, there were three states that allowed non-citizen voting, and then Vermont joined the club, and they passed, there were bills to let non-citizens vote in three cities in Vermont, and went through the legislature. The governor vetoed them, and the legislature overrode them. So momentum is growing. Yep. Luckily, I would say luckily, but we're doing the work. Momentum on our side is growing too. It's just that most people aren't aware of the issue. But there was a bill in Connecticut in 2023 that would legalize non-citizen voting for their state legislature. Did the author know that that would also trigger non-citizen voting for Congress? I don't know. But there have been a handful of bills in the New York legislature where they explicitly said this is going to trigger non-citizens voting for Congress. Those bills didn't pass, but they existed. And I think it's only a matter of time before one state, two states, three states legally let non-citizens vote for their state legislature and for Congress.
0: Jack, Tom Zaki's VP of Outreach at Americans for Citizens Voting. People want to reach out to your organization. They want to check out how can they get a hold of you. What do they do?
1: We would like people to go to our new website for this federal amendment. It's uscva.org. That's uscva.org. Go there and find out what we're doing and get involved, please.
0: Right on, brother. Good talking to you. Thanks so much for taking time for us today.
1: Thanks for having me. I appreciate it.
0: 323-538-2423 at Chad Benson Show is your X, your Insta. Coming up, a little urban word of the day. But first, Omaha Steaks, baby. Father's Day, not too far away. 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
1: All right, with all the fear of voting, stuff being stolen, elections, let's get some of the skinny of what's going on out there. Joining us now, Americans for Citizens Voting VP Jack Tomczak joins the program. He's got some interesting stuff going on out there. Jack, we hear all kinds of stuff.

0: Running with Scissors sounds great compared to this.
1: Say woo!
2: On this Friday, just because it's summertime doesn't mean we don't still learn. Learning is part of life, and we should learn about some of the things that the youth of America say. Shall we get to it?
3: Now it's time for the urban word of the day. The young have a vocabulary all their own, and we break it down for you. It's called the urban word of the day.
2: I'm going to tell you guys, this one is hilarious. I saw it yesterday on flipping around on the TikTok, and it reminded me of my producer the other day. Sleepy juice.
4: What?
2: Sleepy juice. This is when you take something with, you know, like a NyQuil or something with melatonin in it. Maybe you take too much and you pass out and you're just exhausted and you don't even know where you are at time. And the reason that happens is because you took too much sleepy juice. Oh, yeah. Sometimes I have to take melatonins. I'm call them Tonys, so I could go to sleep, because otherwise I'm not going to. Sleepy juice is your urban word of the day.
3: That was the urban word of the day. Now you know.
2: My producer over the weekend took a little too much sleepy juice. And he said he got up, went, and got some breakfast. And it was Sunday. Came back and started doing some work. He thought he'd slept all the way through the night and that he was late for work. And it was still Sunday because of the sleepy juice. It happens, people. Don't take too much sleepy juice, okay? That's all we're telling you. We warn you here. 323-538-2423 at Chad Benson Show is your X, your Insta, YouTube, and more right here on the Chad Benson Show. Coming up, hour number three, last hour of the week, the World Cup. We're going to give you our predictions, and we're going to give you our prediction about the big game tonight as we kick off against Paraguay as we host the World Cup. What's going to be like out there? Very exciting. I'm pumped about that. Canada's got their game as well. We got your what's trending, Elon becoming a trillionaire. We got a little Finally Friday sounds. Maybe we'll talk a little bit about Iran, see what's going on with that situation. But the reality is, I don't think anybody knows what's going on with that. Got a bunch of other good stuff on the way. If you miss any of the show, shame on you. 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Hour number three straight ahead. 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
3: From ABC News, I'm Dave Packer. President Trump posted on a social media site that a deal with Iran is scheduled to be signed on Sunday. Iran has echoed something similar, saying a deal has never been closer. And Pakistan's prime minister says the finalization of a preliminary deal is expected within the next 24 hours. Now, if this happens, President Trump is expected to meet on the sidelines of the coming week's G7 summit with the leaders of Egypt, Qatar, and the United Arab Emirates to discuss these latest efforts to end the war.
4: G7 members Britain and France have expressed interest in assisting with demining the Strait of Hormuz. As for Iran, if they hold up their end of the deal, they'll get relief from crushing economic pressure and a chance to reintegrate into the global economy, which could include relief from U.S. sanctions and $24 billion in frozen Iranian assets. Lama Hassan, ABC News.
3: The Foreign Intelligence Surveillance Act expired early Saturday morning. FISA was passed after 9/11 to help the government keep track of foreign threats. ABC News contributor and former Homeland Security official in the first Trump administration, Elizabeth Newman, explains why FISA's been controversial politically.
5: The target has to be somebody outside of the United States. However, if somebody outside the United States is talking to somebody inside the United States, that U.S. person information is collected.
3: Democrats refused to extend the law after President Trump named a loyalist with no intelligence experience as acting director of national intelligence. The administration says President Trump's name removed from the Kennedy Center in Washington. ABC News national correspondent Stephen Portnoy has more from D.C.
6: The word came from the Justice Department in a late morning federal court filing that the words Donald J. Trump have been removed from the facade of the Kennedy Center. That an hour ahead of the latest deadline set by a judge who ruled last month that only Congress can change the name of D.C.'s only memorial to John F. Kennedy.
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0: show in the Fairwinds Credit Union studio. I'm George Camel, joined by Jared Warshaw. The number to call is 888-825-5225 if you want to jump into the conversation with your money question. Amanda is in Sacramento up next. What's going on, Amanda?
1: Hey, guys. Thanks for taking my call.
0: Sure.
1: I tried to back out here before I got on the line because I feel like I'm in just a different financial situation than some of the other callers.
2: That's okay.
0: I'm glad you didn't back out.
2: Yeah.
1: Yeah. I was assured that I belong here.
2: Absolutely you do. We've heard it all.
1: Well, thank you. So I'm trying to decide. I think I know what to do, but I'd love your guys' advice. I'm in a situation where I just broke up with my ex, the father of my children. So I'm a single mom. Mm. And since 2024, I've been paying the mortgage on the house that we're staying in. I have a divorce agreement that's been signed by the judge and in the court that says that this house is basically mine, that if I sell it, I get the profits and
2: all of it.
1: I can stay here. Yeah.
2: Good.
1: So my ex took an equity loan out on the home before he made that agreement. So I have to pay a $500 equity loan and a wonderful mortgage payment of $1,100, which is so reasonable.
0: Yeah.
1: And so this house was my family home, and my dad, before he passed away, it's actually my ex because it all went in his name, buy the home. And we got a good 3% interest rate on it. So I'm in a place where, even though it's a challenge for me to handle it all by myself, I couldn't really get rent for any cheaper than $1,600 for myself and my two children.
0: Mm-hmm.
1: So I'm in a place where I've gotten a couple payments behind, and I used credit cards, about $8,000 worth of credit cards, to pay bills for a few months, and I'm $2,000 behind on the mortgage. And my income is variable. I work as a associate marriage and family therapist, so I make a decent income, but I deal with a lot of cancellations and then recently health issues.
2: What do you make as the counselor?
1: I make $65 an hour.
2: Okay.
1: And that's, because I'm still under supervision, so I only make a portion of the hourly rate, which is about $150 an hour.
2: But you're saying hard to get 40 hours when people constantly back out.
1: Yes.
0: And there's no cancellation fee?
1: Unfortunately, no, because I work with partnership clients, so that's a Medi-Cal. Division of Medi-Cal, and we can't charge the clients anything.
2: So on an average week, if you had to say on an average week, how many hours, paid hours, do you think you work?
1: So I shoot for 20, which is considered full-time for therapy because I'm a trauma therapist. And after about 6 hours a day, I start to almost fall asleep in session.
2: So that's around $5,200 a month.
1: It is.
2: And what do you bring home from there?
1: And so what I've actually been bringing home is closer to $3,000 a month. My last couple paychecks have actually been under $1,500. I get paid bi-monthly. And so that's, just barely enough to cover the bills. I do get $800 for child support. So that's a bit of a buffer.
2: So if we were to build your budget today, we'd build it on $3,800 a month?
1: Yes.
2: Okay.
1: Yes, because that's baseline what I bring home.
2: Okay. Sorry for that kind of, I just needed to get those numbers. If there's anything else you want to keep going, you can go ahead and keep going.
1: I think go ahead. I think that we could probably work with that as far as what you guys might advise.
0: Great. Okay. So that's about 42% of your take-home pay is getting eaten up by this mortgage, which is a lot, but nothing's on fire so far if we can work consistently. Do you have any other debts?
1: I do have, school debt.
0: How much is that?
1: It's $128,000, but I haven't started getting charged for it. I'm on an income-based payment.
2: Okay.
1: So the interest on that is staggering, but I'm not being charged for it yet.
2: It's not, the interest is not accruing while you're on your income.
1: It is accruing.
2: Oh, it is accruing.
0: So this could be $150,000 in student loan debt in no time.
1: Easily.
2: What's the payment? What's the minimum payment to stop it from being deferred?
1: To cover the interest? Is that what you're asking?
2: Well, what are you paying anything on it right now? Is there any monthly payment due? Okay.
1: No.
2: If you were to sign up to go ahead and pay it,
0: get out of the income-driven repayment, what would your payment be?
1: From what I understand from my colleagues, it would be between $700 and $1,000.
2: Okay. All right. So
0: that's a hidden cost we haven't accounted for.
1: Yeah. Yeah.
0: Mm-hmm. Any other debt?
1: A lot of that just gets eaten up in interest.
2: Yeah, sure.
1: So car loans, I have a car. It's $23,000 on a car loan that I pay $400 a month for.
2: Okay.
1: No medical debt. So $8,000 in credit card debt. Mm-hmm. And $2,000 that I'm still paying for a car that broke down.
2: Okay.
1: So
0: we're looking at about $160,000 in consumer debt.
1: Okay.
0: What is the house worth?
1: $280,000. Just look that up. While
0: and what's left on the mortgage balance?
1: I think it's $156,000.
0: Okay.
2: Okay.
1: And there's $50,000 equity loan that would have to be paid out of that.
0: All right. I'm just going through the other scenario. Let's say you did sell and you paid off the mortgage, paid off the equity loan, paid the fees, you know, the closing costs, all of that. You're probably going to net close to $50,000.
1: Exactly.
0: Which then you could use.
1: That's what I estimated as well.
0: You could clean up the car loan, both car loans and the credit card debt with that, and start attacking some of the student loans, which would help. Mm-hmm. I mean, you'd free up some payments along the way there.
1: Yes.
0: And then you could tackle the student loan debt. Now, the issue is,
2: where
0: are we going to live? And how are we going to afford rent? So that's another issue. What is keeping you right now in Sacramento?
1: So I'm actually a couple hours north, and I'm in just a very affordable situation. So a rental, for me to get a two-bedroom, really small apartment would be about $1,600 a month where I'm at.
0: Costs about where they are. With less maintenance, repairs, risk.
2: And more cash.
1: Yes.
0: So that feels like a good move for you long term.
2: And it's a fresh start.
0: It's because of all the other variables that we've now added to the picture. If you didn't have any other debt and we could fix this with just your income, I'd just go, hey, let's keep it. But right now, I don't see a path out to start even paying on these student loans until we solve some of these other issues.
1: Right.
2: I think you have to view this instead of viewing it as kind of what you were saying earlier, which is I have such a great interest rate. You know, I got the house. I was left, you know, you've got to view this as I get the opportunity to have a fresh start. That way it doesn't feel like so much of a loss, or it doesn't feel like you're going backwards, because you're truly not. You're going in the right direction. You're building something completely new for your life, for yourself, for your children. And I think having a brand new place to call home to do that from is actually going to do your soul good.
0: Yeah, clearing some of this debt will free you mentally, emotionally, spiritually, on top of financially.

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9: Okay, today's question comes from Brady in Colorado. He says, my brother and dad are pressuring me to go into debt to buy the new Swatch X-A-P.
1: Swatch by AP. I think the X is like a buy.
9: Okay. Sort of, yeah. Swatch by AP pocket watch, which can be around $1,500. How do I tell them I'm in baby step 2 and would rather pay off my debt instead of adding more to it? They say it's an investment and will increase in value for resale purposes, so it's not dumb to get one. I'm trying to be different because normal is broke. How do I keep a relationship with my family if they don't support my decisions around debt? So let me start by saying sometimes, because, you know, we do a question of the day every show, and sometimes I'll look ahead and read the question but I like surprising myself sometimes, because sometimes these
4: came in fresh on this one.
9: Yeah, I did. And, you know, Brady, the answer to your question is, how do you tell them no? You simply say no. Okay. I got to believe you're over 18, at least, over 21, maybe even.
4: If they're pressuring you to take on debt, it's not a 7-year-old.
9: Yeah. But I'm just saying, the point is, you're an adult and you have the ability to say respectfully to your elders, no, I'm not going to do that. And honestly, just saying it like that, there's no disrespect there. And you don't need to qualify it, honestly, in any way. If you want to say, no, I'm not going to do that because I'm paying off debt, you can. But you really don't even need to do that, especially if you know they don't have the same views on debt as you. Because if you do qualify it with that, knowing they don't have the same views, the next thing you're going to be having is an argument or some sort of, you know, confrontation on why to pay off debt, why you don't need to pay. And it's like, I don't even want to deal with all of that. It's okay to simply say, I'm not going to spend my money on that this time. Move on.
4: I love it. I just love the part where he says, how do I keep a relationship with my family if they don't
9: That's crazy.
4: If they end the relationship because you didn't buy a buzzy watch that could go up in value.
9: What type of people are these?
4: I don't understand what this relationship was to begin with. Well, and if they love this so much, why don't they buy it?
10: All the things to feel peer pressure about. I wouldn't expect a pocket watch. I think, like, you know, getting offered drugs in high school, not... buying a pocket watch.
4: Yeah, DARE didn't teach me about the pressure I'd feel from people wanting me to go into debt for pocket watches. I just love that his brother and dad, they're like ganging up on him. If they love it so much, they think it's such a great investment, why aren't they buying them all up?
9: Yeah, or maybe they'd buy one for you and just gift it to you because, you know, you need to have one so bad.
4: How about this? Let them buy it. You can buy it off of them for a higher price if you love it one day.
9: Yeah.
4: And they can make their money.
9: So the bigger topic here is the idea that when you hang out with Ramsey for long enough and you've decided, you know what, what these knuckleheads are talking about, that kind of makes sense to me, right? This idea of paying off debt, living on less than you make, the borrower is slave to the lender, sacrificing to win, delayed gratification.
4: This is countercultural.
9: Yes.
4: Controversial behavior.
9: All of this, when you sign up for that, you have to know that everybody's not going to agree with it, and that's okay. You've got to know that people are going to have questions, and that's okay. And I want to say that when you subscribe to this and you actually start doing it, people are going to have questions, and they are going to say, oh, like, your life looks different. They're going to notice it. You can't do the things that we teach, George, without people noticing it. So if you thought you were going to do it and fly under the radar, George and I are just here to tell you that's not really possible, because you're creating a radical change in your life, and you cannot create a radical change without it showing. And that's a very, very good thing. So
4: absolutely,
9: it's good that you're seeing this, Brady.
4: It will
9: good.
4: Offend people if you don't go with the stream. When you go upstream, it offends them because they think, well, you think you're better than us, Jade, because you're plant-based.
9: Yeah.
4: That's offensive to me as someone who enjoys eating red meat. It's like, dude, live your life, bro. You know? But there's some reason, like, if you, let's say you drink alcohol, a friend mm-hmm. who doesn't, you go, hey, man, have a drink. They go, no, I'm good. And they go, why? They must know exactly why. They want to pressure you into it because you don't. It's just like people have their own values, their own principles.
9: Let me give you a hot take. Can I give you my hot take on that is when you, the things that you just said, money, maybe drinking, maybe your diet, when people feel the need to press in that type of way, which is kind of more like a negative kind of way, I think that it's usually because you've held up a mirror in front of their face. And so when you're doing, for example, we'll keep it to money. When you're doing the Ramsey principles and you're doing what I'm going to call financially responsible behavior, and you say to, you know, these jimbronis, Brady's, you know, brother and dad, when you get around them and you say, hey, I'm paying off debt, I don't want to buy a pocket watch, instead of them going and taking a moment to reflect and go, oh, wow, I've never done something like that, or I've never prioritized debt like that, or that, you know, or just going, oh, okay, you know, maybe you don't have to have this crazy reaction. Instead, they look at themselves and go, oh, in many ways, and this can happen subconsciously, in many ways, that's far more responsible than the things I'm doing over here. And so rather than reckon with that in the moment, they create a controversy out of it, and they create an argument out of it, and they start judging you and projecting onto you instead of just going, huh, what a responsible thing this guy who's likely younger than me is doing. It happens all the time. It's like, I can tell you, you start doing well with your money, you start paying off debt, your lifestyle starts to look different. You go around folks that you've been hanging around out around your whole life, and suddenly it's like they have a little bit of haterade, you know, going through their veins. And it's like, well, where did that happen? It's because you're holding up a mirror. Yeah. And you're going, I started doing these actions that are hard to do, but I stuck with it. And maybe in the beginning, you were the one laughing at me for budgeting, and now you're actually seeing it working. And instead of congratulating, you're hating. And if that's you, if you're a hater out there, you need to stop. You need to look at people and get curious about what it is that they're doing instead of judging them. If somebody's driving the car you wish you drove, if somebody's out of the student loan debt that you're still in, if somebody cut up the credit card that you're still ringing up buy now, pay later and DoorDash on, ask them how they did it. Stop hating on them. It's a bad look and you need to stop.
4: Jade really just told him, check sorry, yourself before you wreck
9: bro,
4: yourself.
9: I got upset there for a minute.
4: Some pent up rage in there.
9: Sorry.
4: If you wrong Jade,
9: I pity the fool.
4: I'd be running right. I'd be fleeing the country right now.
9: I love you guys, but I'm just telling you the truth. There's my
4: true.
9: Empathy.
4: Yeah. Having worked here now for 13 years, I've heard all the flack and all the judgments. And yeah. I go, you know what? They don't pay my bills and therefore they don't get a vote. It's that simple. You want to buy me a watch? Great. But you're not going to push me to go into debt to buy something I didn't want to buy in the first place. As in, you know, what's an investment? An investment.
9: I love that, George.
4: Like investing into the stock market in a mutual fund. Buying a watch is a cute hobby. And if it pays off for you, good for you.
9: Yeah. Yeah.
4: I mean, you love shoes.
9: I love shoes.
4: You and your husband, Sam, big shoe people. I can't imagine what your closet looks like.
9: I'm nervous to even say.
4: You guys would say you're kind of hobbyist collectors.
9: Yes.
4: There's a good portion of money tied up in those shoes.
9: Yes.
4: But you're not doing it as, boy, oh boy, this is our retirement plan.
9: No. And you earn the right to do it when you eat your vegetables first, then later on you can do the dessert. And it's true. When you walk through the baby steps, you pay off your debt, you do your emergency fund, you do all these things that, again, make you financially responsible adult, then you get to do the fun things. When he's done paying off his debt and he gets everything set up, I hope he buys as many pocket watches as his budget allows, you know? But today's just not the day to do it, and that's the crux of what we teach, delayed gratification. If you can...
4: Sacrifice now so you don't have to later. Because guess what? You go into debt for a watch you're going to be making payments on with interest. Well, you're going to sacrifice later with those payments, robbing your income, and potentially this watch not going up in value, and you're going to sell it at a loss.
9: And not to be too psychological about this, but I think we've all experienced when we bought something before we could truly afford it, and that item speaks to you. When you buy the car that you couldn't afford and you've got that $1,200 or $850 payment, every time you get in the car, it's reminding you how big of a portion of your budget this is. I'm the thing that's keeping you from investing. I'm the thing that's keeping you from having kids going to college without student loans. I'm the thing keeping you from retiring when you want. They talk to you. So buy it when you can afford it. And then when your things speak to you, they just tell you what a great person you are.
4: That's right. I like my wealth invisible. And that's hard for a lot of people to grasp who are material, who want to be a little showier with their cars and their watches. So no thanks, Jabradies.

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2: Dave Packer, President Trump posted onto social media that a deal with Iran is scheduled to get signed on Sunday. This echoed Iran, which said, and another senior administration official, what he said, too. ABC Selena Wang.
3: This is just a memorandum of understanding. A lot would still have to be hashed out over a 60-day period. The official says the deal, quote, leads to the dismantling of Iran's nuclear program, the U.S. taking the enriched material, destroying it, and removing it from the country. But

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It's like, I care about my time. I care about my money. I make sure that I have a plan. I don't care what, it's got a vibe to it. It's got a,

0: my credit score. And then my mom's excuse is, you never know when an emergency will come up. So how do I convince them that closing the credit cards as we pay them off is the right move?
1: Well, first off, the only person's opinion that matters here is the husband. You know,
0: right.
1: it's okay for you to be thinking about what he thinks, but mom.
2: Yeah.
1: When did she enter the chat?
2: Do you generally take advice from them and live by it?
0: No, I'm definitely my own person.
2: Okay.
0: But and it would be nice to have my husband on board.
1: Yes, I agree with that.
2: That's a big one. It sounds like you guys weren't aligned to begin with on just money values and principles.
0: That is correct.
2: So now this is just a sort of a symptom of a deeper issue, which is fine. Mm-hmm. We can still deal with that, but he needs to be willing to see your side. And it sounds like he's already pre-decided that he's not changing his mind, that a credit card is a necessary tool in today's America.
0: Right. So that was the case. And then a few days ago when your all's people reached out to me to discuss my question on the show, I started going over the numbers with him, and he's like, oh, well, we can pay off all of that by such and such date. And I'm like, oh, okay.
1: That's good.
0: Right. I'm like, okay. But then in my back of my head, it's like, okay, I'll believe it when I see it kind of thing.
1: How long you been married?
0: 8 years.
1: Eight years. Is this the first time that this has been a goal, or has it been a goal before and you guys just never got traction?
0: It's been a goal before and we've never gotten traction.
1: And it's been your idea?
0: It was kind of both of our ideas. I just was more intense about it.
1: Why do you think that is? If you could guess, is it he just doesn't want to get uncomfortable? Is it he doesn't believe the numbers? What facet of it stops him?
0: I think it's just, you know, how a lot of people are controversial about the Dave Ramsey, you know, pay cash for everything. And I think that's what he's more apprehensive about.
1: So in his mind, at some point, you're going to need to borrow money at some point.
0: We will for a mortgage. We currently rent, but I don't have any interest in buying a house until we pay off our debt that we have now.
1: True. But if he's thinking, now we're getting down to the nitty gritty, because if we can understand, okay, him paying off the debt's not the issue for him. For him, the issue is if we pay off everything and close the accounts, that means we can't build a credit score. If we can't build a credit score, that means we can't buy a house. I think that's what's happening in his brain.
0: Right.
1: Okay. So we just need to debunk that, George, and we can win this battle.
2: So do you guys have any other accounts open outside of these credit cards, any debt accounts?
0: Yeah. So I have a student loan. That one is just under $2,500.
2: Okay.
0: And then
2: else?
0: We have two vehicles, and that's what our biggest debt is our two vehicles.
2: What's left on those?
0: They're $78,000.
2: Goodness gracious.
1: Together?
0: That's together.
2: What's your household income?
0: $215,000.
2: I'm so glad there was a two in the start of that number. I was about to lose it. Okay. This is a solvable problem. He wants to buy a house, right? Is that his stated main financial goal?
0: I think eventually. He just doesn't really seem any, like, he's not super driven to purchase a house right now. I would like to buy a house. Actually, we might even consider purchasing the house that we're renting right now.
2: See, that's where I think if you guys were aligned on a goal, then the how will be so much easier. Because if you said, hey, our stated goal is we want to buy a house in 2 years. That's the goal. 3 years. What's the best way to get there? Well, getting rid of these car payments would really help us save up more and free up payments so
0: 100%.
2: That we have margin to afford the mortgage, right? This is common sense. So as far as the credit score thing goes, in my book, Breaking Free from Broke, I wrote it for guys like your husband to show them our side of the story with data, with humor, in a very logical way, walking through what life is like without a credit score, how to navigate the system, even how to get a mortgage without a credit score, which, by the way, Jade and I have both done.
1: Mm-hmm.
2: And it
0: right, and
2: that's, wasn't that
0: I've
2: impressive.
0: Listened to you guys talk about it, so I'm like trying to explain to them, like, no, we don't need a credit score to do this. We can do manual underwriting, and they're like, well, what? And I'm like, yeah, they talk about it all the time.
1: So let us explain it again for those watching, and so you can play this back for your husband, and we can explain it just in case you left something out. It'll make more sense.
0: Yeah, I've got my notebook ready.
1: Okay, so manual underwriting, it allows you to get a home loan. But they're looking at other things. Instead of looking at your credit score, they're looking at other lines of credit, okay? They're looking for things like a phone bill. You can use insurance payments, electric company payments, all of those things. The thing you do have to show, though, is 12 months of documented rental history. So those are the trade lines that they're looking for instead of looking at just your credit score.
2: So basically, on-time payments on all of those things will prove to them that you are a sort of less risky borrower.
1: Yeah. So 12 months of documented rental history is what you need. 12 months of other trade lines, like I said, things like cell phones, utilities, insurance. And also, they want to see the last 12, your income for the last 12 months. All right. And pay stubs for, you know, at least 30 days is what they're going to want to see. If you're self-employed, they might also ask for your tax returns. But that's it.
0: Okay.
1: That's the only difference. And if it makes, what's your husband's name? You can make up a name if you want.
0: It's Jay.
1: So tell Jay, this is what it is. And both Jade and George have done it. And the only reason, here's the thing, you do have to do a little bit of due diligence. Every mortgage company doesn't do manual underwriting, but Churchill Mortgage does. And you can pop on their website and make sure that, you know, there's somebody in your area that can, you know, help you out, and guaranteed that's going to be the case. And so that's probably the only reason he hasn't heard of it, because most people do have credit scores and most people, but the truth is there's other options, and you need to know what all of your options are. And it's just something that's not talked about as much, because most people honestly just aren't in the position to take advantage of it.
2: Lauren, I'm going to send you a copy of my book, Breaking Free from Broke. We'll get you the audiobook version as well. You and your husband, listen to that, read that. There's two chapters you got to check out. The credit card chapter, that's chapter two, the credit score chapter as well. If you read both of those, it will give you guys the common language now to move forward and then decide what your goals are. But the reality is, I'm not convinced he cares that much about these financial goals if we're in crippling debt and not really doing much about it. You guys have out-earned a lot of these decisions so far, but you should be making way more progress for a couple making over $200,000 a year. I want to see you making progress toward that home and not just, well, one day, let's get on paper. 2 years from now, we're going to have $100,000 saved up.
1: And if monetary, like looking at the numbers, like George just said, doesn't work, go to the emotional route. Say, what do you want? Instead of thinking goals based on numbers, think, what do I want to feel? Do I want to feel free? Do I want to feel peace? Do I want to get rid of the shame that I feel every time I swipe our debit card? The shame that I feel every time that I look at our bank account? The shame that I feel when I think of the money that we haven't saved yet, right? Go the emotional route. You might be able to connect there if you're not able to connect on the dollars and cents just yet.

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0: Our scripture of the day, Philippians 4:6. Do not be anxious about anything, but in everything by prayer and supplication with thanksgiving, let your requests be made known to God. Mark Twain said, I've had a lot of worries in my life, most of which never happened. That's a good way to sum up
6: the
0: wasteful use of energy on anxiety. Just future things that probably won't happen.
6: Agreed.
0: Cross that bridge when we get there. All right, Pauline is in Los Angeles up next. What's going on, Pauline?
7: Hi, guys. Thanks for taking my call.
0: Absolutely.
7: I'm calling to ask about if the money my parents are planning on giving as an inheritance, which is about $4 million total in property and money, should go to just me and my sister, or if we should split it up, or if they should split it up four ways between my sister and I and my two children, who are currently, one's 18, one's 23. My parents are open to doing whatever we want, and I'm trying to figure out the best arrangement from a financial standpoint for myself, from a financial strength standpoint for myself, and also from a family dynamics point of view with respect to like future family cohesion and respect and interaction. My sister is married. She does not have kids. And she and her husband are generally big savers with good paying jobs. And she doesn't tell me how much she has, but I think it's likely in the millions. She doesn't have a problem with my parents splitting the inheritance four ways.
0: So instead of getting $2 million, she would get one?
7: Exactly. And so her plan is to divide her and her husband's money in the future when she gives her into, you know, when they pass on, between his nephew and my two kids equally, and then save, you know, give 10% to a special needs family member. Whose parents themselves are also well off. But I've lived my life, a good amount of hardship, a lot of challenges in my life, including a lot of medical stuff. So medical and education bills, and we rented in a high cost of living area for my kids' school. We didn't save as much as they did.
6: I want to stop you real quick.
7: Sure.
6: The money that is available, the $4 million, what I don't want you to do is say, my life was like this and my sister's life was like this, therefore I'm more entitled to this. I don't want you to say that.
7: I'm not saying that.
6: Okay.
7: I'm just kind of trying to paint the picture of, like, so my husband and I saved less than they did because we didn't have kids and I had
6: sure, but all those are your choices. All those are your choices. We need to look at this like clearly and just go, what's fair? Because the truth is you're both siblings and you're both your parents' children, right? So it's like, okay, we're on equal ground from that point forward. And I think that's the fairest way to look at it, because everybody will have made choices in their life to get them to a certain point. You see what I'm saying? And neither of you are disrespectful or irresponsible. So as long as we know that that's true, I think we have to look at you guys as totally even. Fair enough?
7: Yes. Yes.
6: Okay.
7: So, you know, she's fine with, you know, my kids getting more the money and splitting it four ways. And so I'm kind of, you know, and I'm happy. I'm fine with that too, for the kids, more of the money to come to me and my kids. But I'm kind of trying to think about the consequences of that as I see it. And also think about consequences that I'm not seeing right now.
6: Would it go into a trust for the kids?
7: I imagine it would go into a trust for them. And then my parents would put in like the rules that they would want for when the grandkids can access that. But, you know, it's still $1 million less for me and my sister. And so, I mean, ultimately it's going to end up like all this delayed gratification that I've already done to save money. I mean, we've saved about $1.8 million so far, my husband and I.
0: Way to go.
7: You know, I have to do more delayed. Thanks. I mean, it could have been a lot more, but medical expenses, education bills, all of that, you know, kept us from doing that. But, you know, I don't own my home. I don't, you know,
0: you
7: I
0: left
7: don't have
0: Jade
7: drive
0: speechless
7: a nice car.
0: Over here.
7: I love to...
6: Here's the thing.
7: What?
6: Here's the thing. I don't think that you should be making this decision. I think your parents should make this decision, and then I think they should inform you.
7: They are asking us.
0: And I think it's unfair of them to put that pressure on you to decide, because it just creates a real weird family dynamic.
7: Well, it's become a communal. Well, if everybody's cool with it, though, it doesn't.
6: But they are today. They are today. But if something changes, I don't know, and I'm not projecting anything negative. All I'm simply saying is that's how everybody feels today. If something were to change and somebody's opinion were to change. Let's say your sister, their situation changed. Somebody lost a job. They came on a hard time, right? Suddenly, a decision that should have been your mom and dad's to say, here's the way it is. Now it becomes your fault. And now they're looking at you going, well, can we have access back to some of that money because this happened and that happened? So there's a cleanliness.
7: I suppose, but they've saved millions. They've already, I mean, she won't tell me how much she saved, but they don't have
0: who cares how much. But here's the thing, Pauline, by the time you guys pass away, you're going to have a $4 million inheritance to give to your kids. Right?
7: Yeah.
6: I think your parents should decide this. And
7: you think it'll only be $4 million? I'm hoping it'll be more.
0: It'll be more.
6: Yeah, it'll
0: I'm just saying, like, let's not start. Well, they have more. They save more. So maybe it feels more fair. I would just go, you know what, guys, it's your decision. What I don't do is give an 18 to $1 million. They should pass tomorrow.
6: So if you choose to give them the money, please make sure, you know, If you say to them, hey, if you decide to give the kids money, we're grateful, but if you could just make sure the trust doesn't hit until, I don't know, age 30, whatever
0: you
6: decide.
0: Yeah, you can say, hey, you can use this much for education at 25. They have access to 25% of it. They can use this much for a down payment on a house. And a good estate planning attorney will walk you guys through the right way to structure it so that it doesn't destroy their lives. But that's the goal here.
6: But let the final word come from mom and dad, and make sure the whole family knows that. The way this needs to happen is everybody needs to be in a room. Your sister, I don't know how old your kids are. If they're too young, they don't need to be there. But you and your sister and your mom and dad, and your mom and dad need to be the adults and the grownups and saying, we have $4 million and here's what's going to be done with it. And here's why we made this decision. And it all needs to come from them. That way, once they're off this earth, there's none of that coming back on you or your family or your kids, because the truth is you just don't know what can happen. And I agree with George. They never should have put you in this decision to decide when it had the ability to pull away from your sister and what their family also could receive.
7: Okay, that actually does make me feel a little better. So I could probably just say, listen, this would be my preference, but you guys do what you want to do. And then she could give her preference and then they can decide.
6: Yep. Yep.
0: You guys could all sit down with an estate planning attorney. You guys can have a sit down meeting with an estate planning attorney and go, hey, what would happen if we did this? Let's walk out this scenario. Okay. What would happen if we did this? What are the tax implications? What have you seen work well for families? I would just get more information before making this decision. And I think your parents right now probably haven't thought a whole lot about it. And they just go, hey, whatever the kids want's fine. I don't think it's malicious, but I think it's a lot. I can tell that you feel this pressure bubbling up. It's like a pressure cooker right now of what you think you should do.
7: I was more worried about, like, if the kids get $1 million each when they're 30 or whatever, that I'm going to have less money than to be like the matriarch of the family and give them the things I dreamed about giving them. Let's all go on a fabulous trip. Or
0: you
7: let's
0: can
7: go,
0: do that.
7: You know, I'm going to buy you guys this stuff.
0: Here's the thing.
7: Because I'll have less
0: Just
7: money.
0: Think about it this way. If you never got this inheritance from your family, let's say your parents ended up needing it or used it all, would you still be okay?
7: Yeah.
0: Could you still take them on that trip?
7: Yeah, I could. I just have to find ways to save up. It wouldn't be a lavish lifestyle that I'd be living in.
0: I mean, you guys already have a $2 million net worth, right?
7: I suppose.
0: How old are you?
7: I'm behind. 46.
0: Okay. You're 46 with $2 million. You were in like the top 1%. I don't know who told you you're behind. I know you feel like, I think you have baggage and guilt from the mistakes you made in the past.
6: I think so too.
0: But Pauline, you're doing so good.
6: And by the way, who said it had to be split equally four ways? I mean, if they did ask your opinion, what if it was, you know, $2 million to you, $1 million to your sister, and, you know, 500 and 500 to your, you know, does it have to be four ways? There's a lot of questions that can be asked, but either way, if they want to know some of your thoughts, I'm fine with them asking some of your thoughts, but they need to be the ones that totally decide. And yeah.
0: Ooh.
6: This should be a blessing, not a burden. They made it a burden when they tossed it over to her.
0: Yeah, that's the thing. You know, when it comes to inheritance and family, it just, things get so tense.
6: Mm-hmm.
0: There's so many zeros on the end. There's so much pressure to do it the right way.
6: Well, then she's forced to ask herself, well, who deserves what? And that's a horrible, like, now she's asking herself questions and making comparisons she probably never wanted to make.
0: Yeah.
6: In order to try to figure this out. That's not her job.
0: And I mean, they could live another 20 years. I don't know how old they are, the state of their health. And so you got to think, if this never happens, if they use the money because there's a health crisis, they're in a long-term, you know, stay somewhere. You got to think about that too. So never plan on it, but let's at least be thoughtful in the way we do it. And that's where a good estate planning attorney comes into play.
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10: From ABC News, I'm Dave Packer. President Trump posted on his social media site that a deal with Iran is scheduled to get signed Sunday. Iran has echoed something similar, saying a deal has never been closer. ABC's Lama Hassan.
11: President Trump is expected to meet on the sidelines of next week's G7 summit with the leaders of Egypt, Qatar, and the United Arab Emirates to discuss these latest efforts to end the war. G7 members Britain and France have expressed interest in assisting with demining the Strait of Hormuz. As for Iran, if they hold up their end of the deal, they'll get relief from crushing economic pressure and a chance to reintegrate into the global economy, which could include relief from U.S. actions and $24 billion in frozen Iranian assets. Lama Hassan, ABC News.
10: As of now, President Trump's name no longer appears on the Kennedy Center.
12: Workers yanking the letters off the building, complying with the federal judge's ruling that the renaming was unlawful. The Justice Department filing a last-minute appeal to stop it, but the courts saying no. The center's executive director filed a sworn declaration confirming Trump's name is gone from all physical signage, the website, even employee email signatures.
10: ABC's Selena Wang. Dangerous storms impacting more than 70 million Americans through Sunday. Omaha pelted with flooding rains, high winds, and damaging hail. This after Friday, a church tent collapsing in Virginia. One person killed. Acting Fire and Rescue Chief Abby Johnston.
13: The folks that observed it that were on scene indicated that when the high winds came through, very quickly, the tent just catastrophically failed.
10: The five boroughs of New York City erupting Saturday night. Their New York Knicks are the 2026 NBA champions, defeating the San Antonio Spurs Saturday night. Jalen Brunson scoring 45 points, including 13 straight for New York. In the fourth quarter, a nail-biter to the end. Final score, 94-90. Knicks taking the series in five. 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

0: Normal is broken, common sense is weird. So we're here to help you transform your life. 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I'm Dave Ramsey, Rachel Cruz, Ramsey personality, number one best-selling author, co-host of the Smart Money Happy Hour, and my daughter is my co-host today. Open phones at 888-825-5225. Thanks for hanging out with us. Phil is in Orlando. Hi, Phil. How are you?
1: I'm doing well, Dave. How are you?
0: Better than I deserve. What's up?
1: Yeah, so I'll keep this as short as possible. I'm 28 years old. I've put myself into kind of a corner over the past couple of months after some bad decision making. I'm somewhere around 200 grand in debt, which is a mix of credit cards and personal loans that I took out, which I shouldn't have. I also have a mortgage, which is relatively new. I make good money, but ultimately things are tight right now, and I'm curious to get your thoughts on whether or not debt consolidation is a wise choice, or if I am better off just essentially figuring it out and, you know, climbing back into a better place.
0: What do you make?
1: Salary is about 140, but I make probably... well, this year I'll probably net 400 after stock units.
0: And that includes cashing those in, or are those restricted?
1: They are restricted, yeah.
0: Okay, so what is your income that you can use this year?
1: Yeah, well, this year, like I said, I mean, I've put like 400 total.
0: Yeah, but you can't use the restricted stock units. You can't sell them. They're restricted. That's the nature of the beast.
1: Right. Yeah, like 100, 150 vestible, share, sellable throughout the remainder of the year. Plus, yeah, I mean, 140 divided by two, call it halfway through the year. So, I mean, call it 200 coming in through the remainder of the year.
2: For the rest of the year?
1: Correct.
0: Okay. What do you do?
1: I'm a data analyst.
0: Okay. And how much do you owe on your cars?
1: Zero.
0: Okay. And you ran up $200,000 in credit card debt and personal loans. That's it.
2: That doesn't include the mortgage, or does that include the mortgage?
1: Does not include the mortgage.
0: How much is the mortgage balance?
1: Mortgage balance is just under 600.
0: Okay. Are you married?
1: Not married.
0: Okay. What did you do for 200 grand worth of mess?
1: It was a bad sprint of gambling plus poor decision making.
0: Oh, yeah, that's fairly easy to come up with the last part of that.
2: Is there anything you can, like, anything you bought that is sellable in this, or is it all, it's all gone in things like gambling or other things?
1: No, I mean, home improvements have definitely been a thing. I mean, I just bought the house maybe a little less than a year and a half ago, and definitely have put money into the home because we had some issues. But otherwise, yeah, sort of just bill payments / threw money away, which is...
0: Okay, so here's the thing. Yeah. Personal finance is 80% behavior. It's 20% head knowledge. So debt is never, including when I went into debt and lost my butt because I was stupid, debt is never the problem. It's always the symptom.
1: Yeah.
0: Okay? So this is the symptom of gambling and, in air quotes, poor decisions, whatever the flip that means. Okay? And so it doesn't matter if we waved a magic wand and the 200 went away, it's coming back quickly if the gambling and the poor decisions haven't come to a screeching halt. Agreed?
1: Agreed. 100%.
0: So has it?
1: Yes, it has.
0: No more gambling, no more bad decisions.
1: It took longer than it should, but yeah, it's clicked.
0: Okay. All right. So you're a single guy. You have no bills except a house, and you have $200,000 to $400,000 to get a hold of, and you owe $200. You don't need debt consolidation. You just need to reach over there and take a bunch of that money you've been wasting and pay off your debt. You'd be debt free in a year, and you lived on $200,000.
1: Right, right. Yeah, I guess the issue is more so just the short-term liquidity, and I've been getting bombarded with calls from some of these debt consolidation.
0: Well, you have enough coming in to pay minimums. Oh, debt consolidation people are advertising to you. Well, so what? I mean, that's not a big deal. You could do this, but you could use like Guardian Litigation, and they can put you on a 4-year plan and walk you out of this. But I wouldn't.
2: Yeah.
0: Not when you have the income to pay it off in a year.
2: Yeah, it's your income. And the debt consolidation may get you, quote unquote, a better interest rate, but it's not really going to matter in 12 months because you'll be debt free anyways. So going through a company and paying for that is something that you can do yourself.
0: Yeah. Honestly, I mean, if I were you, I'm going to sit down and go, I'm going to look at the stock options and what the release, the vesting and the release on the restrictions are. And have you got a pile of that stock laying there somewhere?
1: I don't right now. Everything that has vested throughout this year has already been liquidated
0: and sold.
1: So right now. I'm pretty much
0: translation. You lost more than $200,000 with this behavior.
1: Agreed.
0: If I woke up in your shoes, what would I do? Knowing what I know, having taught this stuff and walked with people in these situations, okay, you have this wonderful brain that allows you to be a data analyst, and I want you to apply it to a new company called Phil Incorporated that needs to be turned around.
1: Yeah.
0: Right? And Phil Incorporated has revenues of $400,000 and liabilities of $200,000. And so we're going to put Phil Incorporated on beans and rice and beans, no life, $20,000 a month on these bills for 10 months, and we're done. That's what I would do if I was in charge of Phil Incorporated.
1: Yeah, well, that's kind of what I have. That's sort of my approach as well. I just really uncertain. I don't know anybody that's done worked with debt consolidation companies.
0: Well, The Guardian Litigation guys are sponsors. We could send you to them. They could put you on a 3-year plan or whatever. But I wouldn't do that.
2: Yeah, and that's usually when you're in lawsuits and stuff, too. You know what I mean? So, I think you're fine. Yeah, you don't need that, Phil. Honestly, what's probably going to affect you the most is the ego side of you killing it, making a crap ton of money, living like you're making that much money and more, and ratcheting down everything. Like, that's going to be – that makes you really put yourself in a completely different mindset, Phil. I mean, it does.
0: Exactly.
2: So that humility, which I think you already have because you've realized, crap, I'm not good at this and I've messed this up. So you have a level of that now. But it'll do inner work in you for sure to go backwards in lifestyle. That's not easy.
0: Well, what I'm doing with this prescription is more than just mathematical. It's also behavior. Because if you go this intense, it's going to burn all that other crap that you were doing completely out. You're going to go, I never want that again. Because you're going to submit yourself to a sacrifice to clean up the manure, and you never want to see manure again after this.

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1: David is in Memphis. Hi, David. How are you?
7: Good. How are you?
1: Better than I deserve. What's up?
7: Yeah, I was just wanting to, I guess, figure out how to get more organized with my budget. We felt like we were doing pretty good, and then we ended up having to start putting two kids through daycare, and it's eaten up a lot of our flexible spending room, I guess.
1: That'll do it. That'll do it for sure. So what's your income, sir?
7: Mine is about 75 and a half or 75,500 a year base.
1: Mm-hmm. Mm-hmm. And does your wife work outside the home? Have you got daycare, I assume?
7: Yes.
1: What's she make?
7: She just started a new job, so at the moment she's at 27,000 right now, but expecting a raise in the next few weeks.
0: By how much? What would that be?
7: Probably close to between $3 and $5 increase an hour.
0: Okay.
1: All right. And how much debt do you guys have?
7: So mine total is right at $212,000 with a mortgage.
1: How much of that's mortgage?
7: $184,000.
1: Okay. All right. Okay. So you got about what, $60,000 in debt? No, $40,000.
0: 40, yeah.
1: 40 in debt. Yeah. Okay. And what's the 40 in debt on?
7: All right. I got $2,200 in credit cards. I got $9,100 on a bad HVAC loan that I had to take when I bought the house. Then, $1,900 on a zero turn lawnmower. And then I have $14,000 in 401k loans.
1: No car loan?
7: No, sir.
1: Okay. All right. And what are you paying for daycare?
7: $270 a week.
1: $1,000 a month. Okay. Hmm.
0: For both kids. Yeah.
1: Okay. Yeah, you're right. It's a matter of getting organized and, we've got to stop some of these decisions that have put you into this debt and reverse that. Get the debts cleared, because if you were on a written budget, you and your wife were in agreement, and you had no debt except your house, you'd be in really, really good shape.
7: Yeah.
1: Yeah. And so stuff like the next time a zero-turn lawnmower speaks to you, you have to look at it and say, no, thank you. I'll use the one I have. We're not financing it. No, we're not using a credit card to do anything. We're cutting them up tonight. No, we're not borrowing money. No. We're not borrowing money. No, we're not borrowing money. And that's a new thing you have to learn to say, like, over and over and over again. So any kind of a crisis or a desire or an impulse or a wish or a dream that comes up, it cannot result in debt ever again, because it has made your life tight and miserable. And we have to get rid of it and keep it gone. Does that sound familiar?
7: Yeah.
1: Okay, cool.
0: Yeah, so what's the part of the organization that's been hard for you guys, David? Is it doing a budget and sticking to it? Is it trying to figure out what debts to pay first? When you ask about organization, what specifically are y'all struggling with?
7: I guess how to prioritize, maybe. Because if something comes up, it starts stretching really thin, and we can get behind sometimes.
0: Yeah, just like monthly expenses that come up that you didn't plan.
7: Yeah.
0: Yeah, for sure. Yeah, so I think that's one reason the budget is so helpful. We'll give you a year of every dollar, because it is knowing that you have a plan, and anything outside the plan, there's kind of, the simple word of no, of like, we can't do that. We didn't plan for baseball signups. That's an extra $300 or whatever. And you're like, nope. Can't do that. Like, I mean, it really kind of forces you, especially where you guys are, how tight everything is. Like, it really does kind of create a black and white scenario for a lot of these situations, where before you could kind of finagle it and like, I'll just charge on the credit card and figure it out later. When you live on a zero-based budget, it really is directing you to your decision-making, which is fabulous. So you guys sitting down and doing that and then starting to pay off this debt, smallest to largest. And so I don't even know. Can you sell the lawnmower and get some cash back?
7: I think it'd be a wash on that.
1: Good. That's $2,000 of debt gone.
7: All right.
1: This weekend, gone. Now, here's what Rachel's talking about. We're going to give you this every dollar budgeting app, and we're going to give you the premium version. We're going to pay for it free, okay? And then you and your wife are going to sit down tonight, and you're going to look at, okay, here's what our take-home pay is for me and my take-home pay for you for this month. And then we're going to take this month's income, and we're going to give every one of those dollars an assignment in the budgeting app. This much for food, this much for house payment, this much for electricity, this for much daycare, for water,
0: insurance, yeah,
1: this much for whatever. And you go right down what your life, and you say, this is where the money is going to go, and every dollar has an assignment before it comes to you. And then when it comes to you, you simply do exactly what you had already planned to do on paper. And if something pops up, and it will, then you look at the pay, you look at the digital app together, and you say, if we're going to do this thing that popped up, what are we not going to do that we take off of here so that we can do the pop-up? Or we look at the pop-up and say, no, we're not doing it. I don't care if you popped up or not. We don't have the money because every dollar's been assigned. But, I mean, if a tire goes out and you have to buy a $200 tire,
0: sure.
1: Then you look over there and you go, okay, I got to increase car repairs by $200, and I got to decrease something else in the budget by $200 so that this continues to match and we don't get behind. And so you work on that together, and you need to have a budget committee meeting and go over this and stick to it once a week minimum right now, until you get the feeling of organized. So you're telling your money what to do on that digital app, and then that app is going to tell you what to do so that you do what you said you wanted to do. That's how this works.
0: And it's easy, David, that you, with the premium version, you connect your bank account. So anytime you guys swipe your debit card, because no more credit cards, when you're swiping your debit card out of the checking account, a transaction pops into that app and you drag and drop it so you can see literally how much you have left in each category. Like it is right there with you. And it really does. If you follow it, it forces you to stay within the bounds. But the great thing is it creates a level of peace too. And then you're going to expose and see, okay, how much have we been spending out to eat? How much have we been spending, you know, here or there? And you start to actually see your spending habits. And because you guys are in debt, you cut all those categories because you're doing nothing. I mean, but just survival at this point. Now, there's
1: food,
0: no
1: shelter, clothing, transportation, utilities, and get out of debt. That's all. You're not going to see the inside of a restaurant unless you're working there as your extra job. You're not going on vacation. You're broke. You got to get this mess cleaned up. Not until you get it done. And you can get it done really quick once you start doing that, because you sell the mower, you cut up the credit cards, you look around the house, see what else we can sell. We look around. I can pick up a side job this weekend and make $2,000, throw it at this credit mm-hmm. card, and it'll be gone. I mean, you start getting creative on knocking these things out, and then you get your life back at the end of the story. And the end of the story is only about 12 or 18 months away, at the end of the first chapter of the story, I guess. Because then when you're out of debt, you can build an emergency fund. And when you build an emergency fund, then you can start investing. And, dude, you literally could retire a millionaire, if not a multimillionaire, if you follow this stuff through exactly like we teach you. And you go from disorganized at $27,000 a year looking for a $3 an hour raise and two kids in daycare and I can't breathe, all the way to millionaire. And it takes you 10, 12 years to do all that. We can show you how. That's what this app, and the app will guide you. It'll tell you what Ramsey says next. You got Ask Ramsey on the website for free. You can go in there and ask, and you call us back, and we'll help you even more if we need to.

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2: I'm Dave Packer. A post from the president, a deal with Iran scheduled to be signed Sunday. Iran saying a deal's never been closer, but ABC's Selena Wang points out,
3: this is just a memorandum of understanding. A lot would still have to be hashed out over a 60-day period. The official says the deal, quote, leads to the dismantling of Iran's nuclear program, the U.S. taking the enriched material, destroying it, and removing it from the country. But there's no specifics about how all of that would happen.
2: Fans at a watch party outside New York's Madison Square Garden as her Knicks in San Antonio beat the Spurs in Game 5 to become the 2026 NBA champions. Jalen Brunson scored 45 points and was asked about his come-from-behind team.
4: I don't know. 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We didn't show up at 8:30. We showed up at 9 o'clock.
2: Final score, 94-90. Knicks taking the series in 5. Dave Packer, ABC News.
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0: Kate is in Sioux Falls, South Dakota. Hi, Kate. How are you?
1: Hi, I'm great. I can't believe I'm talking to you.
0: You too. What's up?
1: So I'm calling to get your advice on how we can help my parents. So my parents are in their late 70s. They're faithful Christians. They have been their whole life. As they've gotten older, me and my siblings have been considering how we can help them to age well and, you know, whether we'll need to take care of them. My dad has worked a ministry job his whole life, and they've never had much money, but they're very private about money. So recently they've expressed several times that they don't have enough money to retire. I don't think they understand money at all, and we're also concerned that they're giving a lot of money to various ministries because they're really looking forward to being in heaven, and they want to spread the gospel far and wide before they get there. They've also told us, and I do think they firmly believe, that they're going to be raptured before they die. So we all love them very much, but we're also concerned that they may not have enough to, you know, take care of them. And we also, we want to be prepared to take care of them if we need to do that, but they aren't willing to talk to us about it. Is this something we just let go, or how can we respectfully love them for the rest of their years without any

0: information.
1: Well, first, as a fellow Christian, I hope they're right. Come quickly, Lord Jesus, right? But I don't think we lay out our plans. The Bible that I have read doesn't teach me to lay out our plans as if I'm not going to retire because the rapture is going to be my bailout. Instead, the Bible says in the house of the wise are stores of choice food and oil. The Bible does talk a lot about God is our provider and that he cares about us and he has a plan for us and not to worry and all those kinds of things. And that's all very true as well. But the Bible then, on the other hand, it says, if you don't work, you don't eat. That's in the Bible. And yeah, it says, if you don't plant corn, don't expect corn. You're going to reap what you sow. And if you sow sparingly, meaning very few kernels of corn, please expect very few corn stalks to come up out of the ground. That's a cause and effect thing in Scripture. Okay. God's talking about this is the land in which we live, the world in which we live. And as Rachel said the other day on the show, God gave us a brain and we're supposed to use it to reason as well. And so, spiritually planning for the rapture, I agree with, and I'm on board for. Let's all get out. Where's the line? I'll get in the line. Okay. But also while I'm here and we don't know the date or the time, very clear in Scripture that we're not going to know the date or the time of his return. Out of Jesus's own mouth, those words were spoken. And so given that, then we have to plan as if we're going to be here. And then that plan works if we're not here or if we're here. Mm-hmm. Their plan only works if we're not here. So anyway, end of sermon, end of doctrinal lesson. Okay.
2: Thank you for your TED talk.
1: But yeah,
2: no.
1: Yeah,
2: no, but it's
1: now,
2: true.
1: Now,
2: it's
1: how
2: true.
1: Do we love these sweet, precious people who care about other people wanting to meet God, meet Jesus, and they're willing to live on almost nothing and barely get by so that they can accomplish that. What impact they can have on the world for the Lord they are having, and their thumbprints are going to be all over people's names in heaven, and they're just wonderful people. So how do we love them, though? And they're secretive, partly because...
0: How do we take care of them?
1: Yeah, they're partly secretive because they're ashamed. They're partly secretive because they're ashamed. They're not ashamed of the gospel. They're not ashamed of their ministry mindset.
0: Right.
1: But they know that they haven't done a good job with money, and it bothers them. And so we got
2: to
1: keep...
2: And it's almost easier in a weird way to have an excuse for the fear that, oh gosh, we're not, well, it's okay. We're going to, you cling on to something.
1: Yeah. We didn't do a good job and I'm going to blame it on the rapture.
2: Yeah.
1: You know, and so now how do you help them gently and lovingly? Because 100% chance a 78-year-old with this mindset is not going to change.
0: Right.
2: 98.
0: Exactly.
2: We'll say 98%. Okay. Yeah. We'll give you 2% hope.
1: Yeah. But I mean, I don't want to go in.
0: That they're going to change.
1: Yeah, I don't want to enter the conversation thinking they're going to be transformed financially.
2: Yeah.
1: I don't think they are. I think they're pretty well set on giving everything away in Jesus' name. And you got to say, that's a wonderful person. My goodness, what wonderful people. So I think you siblings band together. And you just check in on them every so often, make sure that the property taxes are paid, that there's groceries in the cabinet. Don't open the cabinet and the only thing in there is dog food and they hadn't got a dog, right? I mean, so that kind of thing happens in these situations. So just check in on the refrigerator and how it's stocked. And, hey, we just bought a beef and the three of us are going to share it and we're going to bring a bunch of it over and put it in your refrigerator. And, hey, I just got a friend that's got some chickens and we all bought a bunch of eggs. Here, I'm going to bring you some stuff. And I just went by a Kroger and they were having a sale and Publix was having a sale. And Mom, I brought you a bag of stuff to put in there. And so just make sure the electric bill is paid. And, you guys can just kind of subtly poke around without getting them on a full plan like they actually should be.
2: Well, and thankfully, in, I guess, the positive side of some of this too, Kate, is they're so low maintenance. They're used to living on basically nothing versus some people call in and their parents are living the high life and have nothing in retirement and they're going to expect the same and they expect their kids to take, you know what I mean? There's like a whole entitlement side where this story could have been. But for them, their motivation and attitude in a weird way is, you know, I don't want to say endearing because I don't think it's wise, but it's easier to help someone that has a level of humility and sacrificial heart. Do you know what I mean?
1: It's not entitled
2: to do all that. Yes.
1: Yeah. They're not brats.
2: Are you guys, Kate, are you and your siblings in a good place financially just to do a bare minimum, like what he was just explaining?
0: We are. There's certain of our families that are going to be more able to do it than others. I think specifically our family would be able to contribute more. And so those of us who may be able to contribute are just wanting to understand what they mean by the fact that they don't have enough money so we can prepare for how we need to help them. But really haven't been able to prepare at all.
1: Yeah, so, you could just do it in an honoring way. Say, Mom and Dad, you all have done such work for the kingdom. And, you know, scripture says that your children will rise up and call you blessed. And we're standing here calling you blessed. Blessed. Yeah. Blessed. And one way you're blessed is your children are standing here and we want to love you. If you'll tell us some of the basic things, we want to help, but you're going to have to kind of tell us what we need to help with.
2: Yeah. Do you even know, Kate, if the house is paid off or anything? Like, do you have any range?
0: It is. Yeah. They have a small home, but it's paid off, and they have paid off cars. So that's
1: sweet.
0: Good consolation is that they have a place to live.
2: Good.
0: We're not worried about that.
2: Yeah, yeah.
1: Food, lights, water,
0: like
1: property
0: said,
1: taxes.
0: Check in on the food, check in on the property taxes. Yeah. And then what about, like, again, we have a little bit of concerns that they're still giving a lot of money away.
1: Mm-hmm.
0: I just don't think there's much we can do about that.
1: Nope.
0: But I mean, it's their money.
1: And probably some of the ministries that they're giving to. Probably some of the stuff they're giving to they shouldn't be. It's probably irresponsible. But so what? There's nothing you can talk about.
0: Right.
1: Unless they ask. If they ask, you can say. But if you can start a conversation and then they say, well, honey, you think we ought to do this one? And you say, well, Mom, let's look at how they spend their money. Let's look at how they're, you know, oh, wait a minute, Mom, they spend 90 cents of every dollar on the guy that runs his salary. And the hungry kids only get 10 cents of every dollar. Well, I don't think we need to be, Mom, that's not a very good deal for the hungry kids.
2: And Mom, let's make sure you're not hungry first.
1: Take care of your own household first, or you're worse than an unbeliever. These are all scriptural things.

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0: Anna in Jonesboro, Arkansas. How are you?
1: I'm good. How are you guys?
0: Better than we deserve. What's up?
1: So I'm having a disagreement with my dad, and I want to know if I should sell my house to pay off my student loans.
0: Ooh.
1: Yes. We bought it together, so that's why I was talking to him about it in 2020. Yes.
0: So you don't own it by yourself?
1: Not by myself, but he will let me make the decision. He thinks that you're going to tell me something different. I think you're going to tell me to sell it.
0: Hmm. Interesting. Okay.
1: Yes.
2: So, we'll know in about 2 minutes.
0: Yeah, this is great. So, it's a lot of power. I'm kind of scared.
1: Yeah.
0: So, how much student loan have you got?
1: I've got about $33,000.
0: And what is your income?
1: I make 54 and some change as an accountant.
0: Mm-hmm. Okay. Working 40 hours.
1: Yes.
0: And you're single?
1: Yep. Single, no kids.
0: Okay. All right. And what other debts do you have other than the house?
1: I paid off my car in December early. So all I have left is $1,700 on a credit card, but I have $32,000 in savings and I could pay that off today and still have some left.
2: Oh, well, bury the lead there. So you'd sell your house.
0: Instead of cleaning out your savings.
2: Instead of dumping your savings and building it back up in 24 months.
1: So the reason that my dad is hesitant is because my mortgage is like $880
0: a month. We're asking you, why would you sell your house when you have the money in the bank to pay off the debt?
1: I don't have the money in the bank. I have $3,200, not
0: $32,000. Oh, okay. Well, that's a little different. All right.
1: Sorry, my
0: You may have said 32 and we put a zero on it. I don't know. Okay. Okay. All right.
1: $3,200. So I have enough to pay off the credit card debt.
2: Okay. Gotcha. Yep.
1: $1,500.
0: Yeah. And then you pay off the credit card debt. You got your $1,000 left. Then we're working on the student loan and you make 54. Mm-hmm. And what is your house payment?
1: $885.
0: Okay. How long have you owned it?
1: 6 years.
0: How much car debt did you pay off, and how long did it take you?
1: I think I paid it a year and a half off early.
0: What was the total debt, and how long did it take you to pay that total debt once you attacked it?
1: It was $13,000, and it took 5 years.
0: That's not attacking it.
2: Were you ever
1: I
2: at a
1: lost my job when COVID hit.
0: Okay. All right. What I was trying to get at was, did you pay off $13,000 in 5 months or something? And no, you didn't. You just piddled away at the thing.
1: Mm-hmm.
0: Okay. All right.
2: Anna, if you looked at what you bring in each month, and if you lived on nothing, you paid rent, some groceries, kept the lights on, and that's about it. Like, I mean, you really had
0: no life.
2: Yeah. How much extra would you have per month just with your salary?
1: I take about 33 a month. So I would probably need, like, depending on gas and groceries, like 1600 ish.
2: Okay. What if we just said 2000 just to play it a little safe? That's $1,300 extra. Mm-hmm. And if you got, you know, a part-time job at night and weekends, which I know is not
0: bookkeeping,
2: not fun. Oh yeah.
0: Side hustle.
2: Yeah. Yeah. Yeah. Yeah.
0: Yeah. Big money.
1: I've been looking into that.
2: Yeah. Yeah. And you brought in an extra 2000, you know what I mean? That's $3,000
0: in 10 months. You'd be done
2: a month. And yeah. And you just look at that in the calendar.
0: Stop your 401k temporarily. And did you get a tax refund last year?
1: It was like $200.
0: Okay, so you got that dialed in. Good. Okay. Anything else? Any other crap coming out of your check, like crappy insurance that you don't need and stuff?
1: No, just health and dental, and that's it.
0: Okay. Vision. Health, dental, do you have 401k coming out now?
1: I do not.
2: Okay.
0: I don't know why you're only getting home with $35,000 or $38,000 out of
2: 33 is what you said.
0: $3,300 a month, which is $38,000 a year. And so why are you only getting home with 38 out of 54?
2: Mm-hmm.
0: How much is your stinking health insurance?
1: All of my insurance together is 53 per paycheck. So 106.
0: Okay. All right.
2: Just feels a little low.
0: Yeah, that's still a little low. I mean, because you're grossing almost $5,000 a month, and you shouldn't be having $1,700 come out of this check.
1: No, I gross $3,300 a month.
0: No.
1: I get $1,600 per paycheck.
0: No, you take home $3,300 a month. $54,000 is your income, correct?
1: Yeah.
0: $60,000 a year is $5,000 a month. Okay. I can't get down to 33. There's something wrong with your check to me. But aside from that, I'm going to investigate your check and see what's coming out. Make sure nothing is coming out except health insurance. That's it. And taxes. And the appropriate amount of taxes, not too much. Then I'm going to pick up an extra job, side hustling, bookkeeping, and bring in another $1,500 to $2,000 a month.
2: Mm-hmm.
0: Then I'm going to take the every dollar budget and get on beans and rice and beans. And I'm going to be clear of this $33,000 in debt in less than 14 months. And your dad wins the argument. Because I wouldn't sell my house.
2: I
0: would not sell a house where you've got a great payment like this and a great interest rate and you like the house. I would not sell
2: and
0: the house.
2: And a great mortgage payment. I mean, yeah, your payment is
0: I would not sell it. I would not sell it for 14 months worth of hustle. And I'd lean with 4 months worth of hustle, clean this student and get rid of it. The only reason you're selling it is you didn't have hope that you were ever going to get rid of it otherwise. And I just gave you a 14-month detailed plan, and Rachel did, on getting rid of it. And if you get rid of it in 14 months, it'd be silly to sell your house.
2: Because how much equity's in it, Anna?
1: I just have so much. Well, that's the thing, is that the houses that are sold for what mine did around the time and are selling now are selling for between $200K to $220K.
2: And what'd you buy it for?
1: I bought it for $149, put $7 down, so my loan was for $142.
0: You're sitting in a sweet spot. Don't walk
2: away
0: from
2: this. Yeah, I wouldn't.
0: This is perfect. There's people all over America going, I could have a $200,000 house. Oh, my God.
1: Yeah.
0: I didn't even know they existed.
2: With an $800 mortgage payment.
0: They do
2: in
0: Jonesboro, Arkansas.
2: Yeah,
0: and a single lady making $54,000 owns it. Yeah, that's the house is the last thing I sell if it's the only way I have hope to get you out. And I got a lot of hope, mathematically, that you're going to be out of this without it. So you can do this. Oh, and by the way, let's just fast forward. What happens to your life when you don't have a student loan hanging over your head and a credit card hanging over your head and a car debt hanging over your head and you've learned to live on this budget? Oh, we can start putting money in that Roth 401k. Oh, then we start to talk about how fast does your income at 15% of your income turn you into a millionaire? Pretty stinking fast, kiddo. It's about 18 years is my estimate sitting here today. So you're going to retire with $1 million in your 401k 18 years from now
2: and have
0: a paid for house that by then will be worth $600,000.
2: That's right. 600.
0: Yeah. I just tripled it.
2: Yeah. All right.
0: 18 years from now.
2: Sure.
0: Why not?
2: Yeah. Why not?
0: It's a $200,000 house. It's already doubled once. Yeah.
2: Just like that. Right, Dave?
0: Yeah. Just like that. That's how you do it. Just like that. You just move your nose from one side to the other, like
2: just ding, ding, ding, ding, make
0: and there it
2: happen.
0: Goes, just
2: make
0: like
2: it
0: that.
2: Happen.
0: Yeah. So
2: no, but honestly, yeah, that people selling their house as if their house is the problem, and for some people, their mortgage payment is huge. They have no margin. They're not able to get out of that. They
0: or
2: have
0: you
2: some
0: hate
2: equity.
0: Your house.
2: Yeah, and you're wanting to move anyways. Sure, like there's some reasons, but the amount of effort and time it takes for moving, selling, and then you're gonna have to go buy something else. And it's going to be double what, you know what I mean? You're going to, that increase that you are on the better half on is going to be there waiting for you for the new house. So it's not worth leaving. So sorry, Anna.
0: No, I want you to get a little dirt under your fingernails and get this done, baby. You can do this. I'm sorry. For your sake, your dad wins the argument.
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5: 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President Trump posted on a social media site that a deal with Iran is scheduled to be signed on Sunday. Iran has echoed something similar, saying a deal has never been closer. And Pakistan's prime minister says the finalization of a preliminary deal is expected within the next 24 hours. Now, if this happens, President Trump is expected to meet on the sidelines of the coming week's G7 summit with the leaders of Egypt, Qatar, and the United Arab Emirates to discuss these latest efforts to end the war.
6: G7 members Britain and France have expressed interest in assisting with demining the Strait of Hormuz. As for Iran, if they hold up their end of the deal, they'll get relief from crushing economic pressure and a chance to reintegrate into the global economy, which could include relief from U.S. sanctions and $24 billion in frozen Iranian assets. Lama Hassan, ABC News.
5: The Foreign Intelligence Surveillance Act expired early Saturday morning. FISA was passed after 9/11 to help the government keep track of foreign threats. ABC News contributor and former Homeland Security official in the first Trump administration, Elizabeth Newman, explains why FISA has been controversial politically.
7: The target has to be somebody outside of the United States. However, if somebody outside the United States is talking to somebody inside the United States, that U.S. person information is collected.
5: Democrats refused to extend the law after President Trump named a loyalist with no intelligence experience as acting director of national intelligence. The administration says President Trump's name removed from the Kennedy Center in Washington. ABC News national correspondent Stephen Portnoy has more from D.C.
8: The word came from the Justice Department in a late-morning federal court filing that the words Donald J. Trump have been removed from the facade of the Kennedy Center. That an hour ahead of the latest deadline set by a judge who ruled last month that only Congress can change the name of D.C.'s only memorial to John F. Kennedy.
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20: 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Gary McNamara and Eric Harley talk about everything from politics to social issues and news of the day. Whether you're up late or you're just starting your day, welcome to the show. 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
1: All across America, we are Red Eye Radio. He is Eric Harley and I'm Gary McNamara. Welcome and good morning. I got a question. Do I have to pretend to be a soccer fan now for the next couple of weeks? Do I have to fake it?
21: I'm not going to be.
1: Okay, just wondering.
21: I'm not going to be. Look, to all the soccer fans, all right, great.
1: Yeah.
21: You enjoy that. It's like, when you're inside the U.S., don't call it football. Unless you plan to replace American football.
1: Well, some of the big games are being played at Dallas Stadium.
21: Uh-huh.
1: At Dallas Stadium.
21: Yeah. Where is that, Gary?
1: It must be in Dallas if it's Dallas Stadium. People of Arlington, not too pleased about that.
21: Oh, come on, Arlington. You had a good run.
1: The foreigners come in and change our stadium to Dallas Stadium. Who are these foreigners coming in?
21: Back when the stadium was in Irving. We're in Dallas with the Cowboys. No, you're not.
1: And I kept seeing news stories. There they are. They're covering up AT&T Stadium. It's now going to be Dallas Stadium, even though it's in Arlington.
21: All right. Wow. You know, it's and honestly, the argument, you know, it's. With the people of, well, you know, it's the most popular sport outside the U.S. I don't live outside the U.S. I don't care. There are many things that are popular outside the U.S. I don't care. And if you love it, I also don't care. Good for you. Enjoy it. You should enjoy it. I don't need to pretend to enjoy it. I just don't. You know?
0: By the way, with the Stars saying they're going to move to, Plano?
21: Yeah.
0: And then it's funny because people kept saying, the Mavs aren't moving out of Dallas. They're still in the Dallas proper. They're just not going to be downtown.
21: Yeah.
0: The best one I saw the other day was the sixth-floor museum is moving to Plano. At Dealey Plaza, moving to Plano.
21: And it'll be on the fourth floor, probably. We didn't have room on the sixth. Sorry. What? By the way,
0: when
21: it comes to men's soccer, if I wanted to see a bunch of guys, you know, in one venue running around not scoring, I'd go to a Rush concert.
0: Well, that's where I'll be 2 weeks from tomorrow. So,
21: well, and also, this is you know, with Anagon Drums, and by the way, everything coming out of the LA Forum show the other night, Governor DeSantis even commented on it. He said, "You can never replace Neil, but you can certainly have a successor, the proper successor," something to that effect. And Governor DeSantis, you're absolutely right on that. And I'm watching, and these are, amateur videos, but I watched them do the entire suite of 21-12. It was unbelievable, but it's also the first time that the other two guys in Rush, Alex and Getty, have had someone say to them, "Hey, there's an attractive woman backstage."
0: They said, I saw the other day, it was like, "Oh, finally, there's a woman at a Rush show." And
21: it's first time ever.
0: And she's on stage.
21: Well, and all the guys in the audience, because here's the thing. When you see the, I think you saw the same one I saw, Tom Sawyer. And this is the show at the LA Forum. So, you know, it's a big, big deal. And she crushed it. I mean, she crushed it.
0: I mean, that was one of the reasons is, you know, because I actually got tickets.
21: Yeah.
0: It was funny. They came up for sale. Mm-hmm. And it said, you know, I've got the City MasterCard.
21: Yeah.
0: And I've looked at other concerts before. It's never done any, couldn't get in for anything.
21: Right.
0: And all of a sudden I do it and it goes, "You got two seats if you want them. Here they are." And I went, "Well, these are perfect." Like first row of the balcony at whatever they're going to be calling the arena in Fort Worth now.
21: Yeah.
0: Because it was Dickies are changing it. But, you know, when they made that, that's like 15,000. Mm-hmm. They made that arena. You know, the whole end zone crumbles back to put a stage in there.
21: Right.
0: It's not like you have a whole the whole end zone behind you and, where nobody sits. It goes right into that, so there's extra seating. But they made that arena to be acoustically perfect.
21: Right.
0: Mm-hmm. And, you know, for a larger, they consider one of the best arenas in the world to see a show. I saw Trans-Siberian Orchestra there a couple of years ago, and it was perfect. Yeah. I mean, it was just you. I'm like, they have to be lip syncing. This cannot be real. It just sounded so good. But when the tickets were there, I went, and I don't own one Rush album.
21: Mm.
0: And growing up in Buffalo, you know, we heard Rush before anybody.
21: Yeah. You know, well, for me, I mean, I was steeped in Fly By Night and 2112.
0: I never had to buy any Rush because it was always on the radio. But what got me was what got a lot of people just could never get by Getty's voice.
21: I liked it early on. I liked it actually throughout the career. I think on the live shows, it's very clear there are certain notes, you know, you can't hit at a certain age. The one thing that it appears that they're not doing is live auto correct, live pitch correct, which a lot of bands do. There was, you know, back in the day, there was lip syncing going on by a lot of bands, but Getty's singing live. And, you know, which is fine. There are some notes I think he recognizes he can't hit. So he sings like the alternate, which would be, you know, the version of it, basically hitting the notes that he can hit. And it's almost like singing harmony, the harmony version. And that's good. For me, I don't think I needed to see them live again. I knew there was going to be a lot of press about this and a lot of videos. I've seen them, I don't know how many times over the years, three or four, I think is the count. I know I have tickets for my ticket stub still for were three of the shows. But I think I saw ultimately four.
0: Well, I was a big fan of hers when she played in Jeff Beck. So I'm a huge Jeff Beck fan.
21: Yeah.
0: And
21: which probably was harder than quite frankly, than trying to fill the shoes of Neil Peart.
0: We talked about that, to play
21: because it's so, I said it when Jeff Beck passed away. There are so many techniques that you could try and steal from people like Eddie Van Halen, the guitar greats, Stevie Ray Vaughan, Jimi Hendrix, all of that. By the way, those that may not know, Jimi Hendrix was Mitch Mitchell's guitar player, the drummer Mitch Mitchell. The drummers always say Jimi Hendrix was his guitar player, not the other way around. He wasn't the drummer for Hendrix. But if you look at the greats and you look at the techniques, there are a handful of them where you can't duplicate it. There are some people that have done a great job in trying to play the songs, but Beck was one of them. I think Mark Knopfler is right in there where you can't do what they do because of their unique style.
0: Dire Straits.
21: It's just, and it's just unbelievable. And so I, you and I were talking about it in one of our meetings the other night, and it was like, that may be, if not more difficult, certainly about as difficult as trying to play Neil Peart live. Now, Neil, they talked about how difficult it was. And you've got all these drummers who do these massive shows, their final tour, which was, I think, 2015, there were things that were going on with him. We didn't know at that time that he was ill, but some other things that were going on. He had gone on a long motorcycle ride, and his boots had worn blisters on his feet. And so he was, but he was still, he would tape them up and play every night, a real trooper. But trying to, as I think Governor DeSantis put it best, you're not going to, there is no replacement, but an honorable successor to that, to be able to play that show, because she is also a technician. She's the way that Neil was. And if you know anything about drums, I started playing drums about the same time I started playing guitar, played drums in high school band. And I'm nowhere near the level, of course, that they are, but I have an understanding of what it takes, how much work that would be to reach her level. My gosh.
0: Yeah.
21: It's natural talent, certainly, but it's also the work when you've got to fit in, because she's played with the greats.
0: Yeah. And for me, like I said, when I just happened to go and I went, well, something for me, it was really after Neil's death. And I watched so many of the documentaries and I found them fascinating.
21: Yeah.
0: Fascinating. And then I was always, it was interesting. I was always a fan of the lyrics of Subdivision.
21: Mm-hmm. Yeah.
0: Not that I consider, to me, that was one of their poppy songs. I think the beginning of it is a great intro to any song.
21: Yeah. Yeah.
0: But I loved Subdivisions because it talked about alienation.
21: Mm-hmm.
0: It talked about peer pressure, to conform. And it talked about, and I know people. I know people that, and the song Subdivision is about the fact that you grow up in a subdivision and, you meet the same people, and what you are, you're always expected to be in peer group.
21: Right.
0: And I know.
21: Kind of a box cutter kind of approach.
0: Yes. I know a couple of people that actually grew up in a subdivision, women.
21: Mm-hmm.
0: I don't know any men that fit this, but two women I know that even as they grew up, the expectations of their friends were they could only reach a certain level, and that level was where they were in junior high school, that you could never advance. And they were actually told this by their friends and parents of their friends. Look, this is where you are, and this is where you're always going to be.
21: Mm-hmm.
0: And I always found it fascinating in Subdivision, that whole concept. Related to me, but I just said, always become more impressed through the years of Alex's guitar work and his production work. I'm a huge what's the band that he does? He produced a great guitarist out of Canada called the Dave Barrett Trio. Hmm. And Alex produced, I think, their two albums ago, I think it was, he produced it. It's a great album. It really, really, really is. And for me, I got lost. Remember, I grew up on the border. There's a ton of Canadian bands. Mm-hmm. And for me, at that time when Rush came out, you know, it was stuff like, you know, Max Webster, Chilliwack. I mean, I was into a different thing.
21: All of that hit big in San Antonio and Del Rio, and I'll still never be able to figure that out. Anybody who grew up down there back in the day in that era knows that the rock radio in San Antonio, of course, dominated, I think, rock radio in Texas, along with Dallas stations, but I was listening to San Antonio stations. But Canadian bands, Moxie, yeah, Rush, all of them were getting airplay.
0: And then I was getting into prog rock, so Saga out of the Toronto area was big, and it just sort of, Rush was there, but it was never, you know, it's like for me with AC/DC, I never bought one AC/DC record. You didn't have to. Mm-hmm. They were always on, but I always thought, you know, AC/DC comes on in the car and you blast it. Mm-hmm. And I never forget working at the steel mill and the first time I heard Back in Black and, you know, knew it was about Bon Scott and went, whoa. Mm-hmm. You know, it's just like, whoa. And then when it hit 3 a.m. when I was working third shift as a machinist at Worthington Compressors in South Buffalo, this massive complex with 100-foot ceilings and everything, all these huge cranes coming down. And at 3 a.m., this one station played Hell's Bells. Every single day at 3 a.m., the bell would go bung, bung, and you could hear it throughout the entire plant.
21: Yeah.
0: And that was just, and so those are just, but I never bought one of their records.
21: Yeah. Yeah.
0: And never had any interest in seeing them live.
21: Yeah. I bought the Bon Scott. I saw them live twice. I bought the Bon Scott albums. Never saw them with Bon Scott. But the Brian Johnson story, you know, they called him to do an audition. He said, well, I'm going to be in that town. Because he had been singing with Jordy. And Bon Scott actually brought Brian Johnson's name up before he died and said, this guy's a great singer.
0: Yep.
21: So they called him to audition. He goes, well, I've got to do a jingle. The jingle was for Hoover Vacuums. You can still find it on YouTube. Brian Johnson from AC/DC singing it. And
0: I've heard some of the stuff from Jordy and you're like, okay, it's him, but it's just so different.
21: Well, it was a pop feel and of course different era really, but then he said, they sat him down and said, when he basically was kind of picked, they said, all right, here you go. They gave him a room with a bed, a nightstand, a pen, and some paper. And then he had started his own auto body shop. So he was thinking cars. And he wrote down, she was a fast machine. She kept her motor clean. The rest is history.
0: Yeah.
21: And interesting. Yeah.
0: Just interesting stuff in music, but yeah, it'll be fun to go. My buddy Jerry's flying in.
21: Yeah.
0: You know, Jerry from Jerry and Mary and Gary.
21: Mm-hmm.
0: He's flying in.
21: I said,
0: I know it's going to catch you off guard. I go, but I pulled the ticket for a couple of tickets for Rush. You want to go? And he goes, yeah. And I don't think he owns a Rush record either, but it was like, yeah. And I just said, as long as Getty stays away from the real high notes, I think it might be really cool.
21: Yeah, yeah. It's real difficult, you know. And he's not going to fake it, you know.
0: So no. We are Red Eye Radio.
21: 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Fuel Power Max.
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1: ABC News, I'm Dave Packer. President Trump posted onto social media that a deal with Iran is scheduled to get signed on Sunday. This echoed Iran, which said, and another senior administration official, what he said, too. ABC's Selena Wang.
2: This is just a memorandum of understanding. A lot would still have to be hashed out over a 60-day period. The official says the deal, quote, leads to the dismantling of Iran's nuclear program, the U.S. taking the enriched material, destroying it, and removing it from the country. But there's no specifics about how all of that would happen.
1: The Foreign Intelligence Surveillance Act expired early Saturday morning. FISA was passed after 9/11 to help the government keep track of foreign threats. The administration says President Trump's name has been removed from the Kennedy Center in Washington after multiple rulings that only Congress can change the name. And the New York Knicks are the 2026 NBA champions, defeating the San Antonio Spurs Saturday night, taking the series in five. This is ABC News.
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0: alienated far too many men. Kamala Harris's defeat set off a panicky scramble to address the problem.
1: Permission with, structure.
0: With gimmicks. We just need our own Joe Rogan to compete in the manosphere.
2: You they had tell Joe themselves. Rogan.
0: If we were less wonkish, we might break through. It was self-flattery dressed up as a critique. True believers in the toxic masculinity construct seem to have taken a different approach. Give the bastards what they want. That's how you get a Graham Plattner. The top of the ticket in Maine embodies all the worst traits that the progressive left assume were present in all men. He's a habitual liar and a provocateur. He's crude. He's boorish. He glamorizes violence for its own sake. He thinks in stereotypes. He is allegedly physically and emotionally abusive to the women in his life. Progressives spent the better part of a decade telling themselves and anyone willing to listen that all men were, in their way, Plattnerian. And I saw that word and I went, I don't know that word. It's an offshoot of Plattner.
1: Yeah, there you go.
0: In their own ways, were Plattner. In Maine, they're selling the voters the vicious stereo archetype that they constructed in their own minds.
2: Yeah.
0: Wow.
1: No, that's exactly it.
0: Look, wow.
1: And we didn't need to go any further than, and that was so well written, but we don't need to go any further than Tim Walz. He was the permission structure. He said it.
0: They needed more toxic masculinity.
1: Well, you got to have the proper mustache, number one.
0: Then Tim could give.
1: Yeah.
0: No, but you're right. Only Skunk Baxter can
1: only
0: pull that
1: Skunk
0: off.
1: Baxter yeah. can make that happen. Yeah. For those that don't know, guitarist for Donna Summer.
0: But you know, the...
1: Waiting for the email correction. It's, by the way, that's also correct.
0: He played with everybody.
1: He did. He said at one time during that time, he was doing so many disco songs, he and another session guitarist would call each other and say, okay, what, you know, let's try and guess the one note we would be playing all week long, because disco basically was one note. So what note will it be this week? And now, then he got the call from Donald
0: the interesting
1: Summer.
0: Thing about him, though, because it was funny, because I was telling my brother about it the other day. My brother was we were talking about Woodstock. He'd watched a documentary on Woodstock. And I told him, I said, you know, Jeff Skunk Baxter was great friends with Jimi Hendrix and said, yeah. Yeah. Hendrix's version of the Star Spangled Banner was not an anti-war anthem.
1: No.
0: He
1: no.
0: said, he goes,
1: he was a patriot. He said,
0: Jimi Hendrix was a patriot. He goes, you know, yeah, he was into drugs and everything else. He served. He goes, he did not buy into the anti-war stuff.
1: Right.
0: He goes, he goes, and people didn't know it.
1: Right.
0: He goes, but I knew him and I knew him well.
1: Yeah.
0: So, what God, what a historian he is to listen to,
1: oh, yeah.
0: to him. You yeah. know, the other thing, though, because we talk about misogyny and sexism and all that, and we were talking about, you know, them going to the Rush concert in two weeks from tomorrow. And, you know, Annika, you know, the drummer for Jeff Beck is the drummer there. And, you know, and you hear all this, well, is there sexism or, you know, this and kind of woman. And you see people make that accusation that other people are doing it, but I don't see it.
1: No. No.
0: Because, you know, it's like when Ann and Nancy Wilson of Heart talked about the sexism that they got. Well, that was inside the record industry and the music business.
1: Yeah, the exact.
0: That was never. I never. When I look back at the music that I, you know, I like, you know, if you yeah. sit there and you say, Taylor Swift sucks. Oh, then you hate women artists. Mm. No. And, you know, and I go back to all the women that I use, because what I really became a fan of was really the women of Motown.
1: Well, you know, Hart wrote Barracuda, and it was about an executive, actually.
0: Yeah.
1: The song Barracuda was about an executive.
0: First
1: but
0: time.
1: The fans, I was a kid, and when I remember the first time listening to the Dog and Butterfly album, and I'm like, oh, man. I mean, it was, everything was just spot on. Some of the stuff in the 80s.
0: Well, they had to go ballads. You know,
1: well, even they say there's a couple of songs they no longer perform. you know, for various reasons from that album. But and the fact that the only number one song they've ever had was sang by Nancy, not Ann.
3: What was that?
1: These Dreams.
3: Oh.
1: Yeah.
3: Okay.
1: Yeah. It's, and, you know, she did a great job, but that was kind of, that era was different for them. Ann talks about that, the MTV age, though. They were like, okay, we're doing videos now. You need to lose weight. You need to do this.
0: Well, I actually saw the original, you know, What About Love?
1: Mm-hmm. Mm-hmm.
0: I actually saw the band that made that song.
1: Mm-hmm.
0: Back in probably 79 or 80, a band called Toronto from Toronto.
1: Mm-hmm.
0: They're the ones, you know, Hart didn't write that song. What
1: right,
0: about love?
1: Right.
0: And, but yeah, so I mean, I didn't have any prejudice. Growing up, I didn't have any prejudices at all. I mean, in music, certainly none at all. If I liked it, it was great. I didn't care the color of the skin. I didn't care the style. I just cared about talent.
1: Right.
0: Even when I was younger. And so when Hart came out, I was like, wow. But it was interesting how all these women talk about the sexism that they encountered. I'm like, where? The audience? No, the record business. Oh, where the liberals are.
1: Mm-hmm. Executives.
0: Executives, yeah.
1: At that time.
0: Right. And so, but yeah, I just thought about that when we were talking about Plattner and the sexism and all that, but because we had talked
1: about music. Well, but, you know, it's kind of the same line. I mean, the liberals always say, you know, look at how many Hollywood liberals covered up the big scandal with what's his name, the producer, yeah. and
0: Harvey Weinstein,
1: and that they at that point they all knew it. There were jokes made about it at award shows, and if you look at that, everybody in the room at those award shows had the power by then to do something about it and say something about it. And then they just didn't. And, you know, if you're young and new in the industry, you know, I believe you still have to say something. Otherwise, it's going to happen to others. But when you're powerful, people like Jane Fonda and other people, you know, and the comments that were made after all that came to be, it was like, wait a minute. You guys had leverage at that time. You no longer needed Harvey Weinstein. And by the way, if you think you did, is justice, does that not prevail over your career? I would think it would.
0: And when I heard, you know, some people, not a defense, but they were saying, well, when he, you know, yeah, he might have been that way even in the 70s and the 80s, but it was more accepted back then. And I remember hearing that and going, no, it wasn't.
1: No.
0: No, it wasn't. I worked in, you know, I worked in the bank at that time. It wasn't accepted. And I worked for Harvey Weinstein.
1: Not in movies, to be clear.
0: And not in movies. No, at the club that he owned, mm-hmm. the small club he owned, which was the first place the Police, for example, played when they came to Buffalo.
1: Mm-hmm.
0: A club called Stage One. I was a club DJ there. I played tunes in between the sets of the bands. And he probably was in there. I never met him. But that place was run. I mean, the management ran that place. You know, it was professional.
1: It was never accepted.
0: It was never accepted. It wasn't accepted between the employees. It wasn't accepted anywhere. And where I was in the 70s, it was never accepted. That kind of stuff. And so when they started using that as a defense for him, well, you know, it was more accepted back then. No, it wasn't.
1: No.
0: And so, you know why I quit that job, and I quit that. It wasn't my full time job. I was helping out a friend of mine, the late Tom Conley, who was a great club DJ. Different than club DJs are today. This is mixing rock tunes back then. Mm,
1: yeah.
0: It's because they came in. They said, okay, everybody who works here has to take a lie detector test in the next 90 days, or you're gone. What? And then New York State made lie detector tests illegal. And I went, you know, they did at one point, I think, in the next 6 months. But I just said, well, I'm putting in my 90-day notice. They go, what are you hiding? I go, what are you talking about? Half the records in that booth I bought. I really didn't make much money working here. because you guys never had a record collection. You go in there, probably 50 of those records are mine. I go, no, I'm just not going to take a lie detector test to have a job. Were you going to take a lie detector test to make sure you're a good boss? And so I just, and they were just, I'll never forget, everybody was shocked. Everybody else was like, really? I go, nah, I'm not taking a lie detector test to stay here. It's a part-time job. I'm doing it for the fun of it.
1: Plus, years from now, we'll all find out what the owner is all about.
0: Exactly. I wish I would have said, well,
1: right?
0: If the owners take it, then I will too.
1: Yeah. If Harvey does it, I will.
0: If Harvey does it, I'll do it. Yeah.
1: But yeah.
0: Because he was part of Harvey and Corky's stage, or excuse me, Harvey and Corky's production. They were the big concert promoter in Buffalo. That's how Harvey Weinstein started.
1: Mm. Yeah.
0: Him and his partner, Corky. And so they would book at the big auditorium. They own the Century Theater and they own Stage One. So they had they booked the big arena. Right. They booked, the theater, and then they booked the club.
1: Right.
0: And the first place the Police played was there.
1: Yeah.
0: Yeah. So right at like the week that Roxanne came out. So yeah, Aerosmith played there one time under a different name. They came in a different name and Aerosmith played there. Bunch of different great bands play there.
1: But yeah.
0: Yeah.
1: Yeah.
0: This whole thing about Plattner, it's really interesting because now you've got three things. They can't use Nazi anymore. They can't say Republicans are Nazi because you got a real one.
1: Yeah.
0: And then the entire thing of sexism, misogyny. Sorry.
1: They own
0: it. You guys own it now. We are Red Eye Radio.
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0: We're Runner Radio. He's Eric Hurley, and I'm Gary McNamara in a sneezing fit.
1: It's like, yeah. I couldn't turn on the microphone. I was sneezing.
0: Yeah.
1: Oh, man. Oh, man. Oh, man.
0: These wow.
1: The summer allergies.
0: Yeah.
1: Yeah.
0: I think mine are letting up just a little bit. So, I've been better.
1: Man. Little sense of panic. It's like, Ron's pointing, it's like, time to go on. And I'm like,
0: you can't quit sneezing.
1: Punch you.
0: So yeah.
1: I'm okay right now.
0: So. All right. Good. Yeah. Be careful on your way home.
1: Who was I sneezing at?
0: I don't know.
1: At you.
2: No, I get it. I see what you mean.
1: My gosh, yeah. I'm impersonating you now.
0: Yeah, I wouldn't. That's not a good play.

0: We're on our radio. He's Eric Cronin, and I'm Gary McNamara. You know, the one thing when you look back at it here where you know, we know Scott Pelley is lying when he said he didn't know who Barry Weiss was, because it was the biggest media story for a significant period of time, for over a year.
1: Yeah.
0: I mean, it was, and it's still huge today.
1: Yeah.
0: You know, purchasing it and then starting the Twitter files. And then remember, how many reports did Barry Weiss put out? How many installments of the Twitter file were there?
1: Oh, man.
0: One, two, three, four, 10, 15, 20 installments of the Twitter files.
1: It seemed like we were getting a new one all the time.
0: Right. We're released between December and March of 2023. It was a story that was out there every single day. And Democrats, as we talked about when the hearings took place, you know, the personal attacks on, you know, on Taibbi and Schellenberger, and then Schellenberger got the visit from the IRS agents at his house.
1: The days he was testifying.
0: Wow. For Pelley to say he didn't know it.
1: Yeah.
0: Who she was. He's lying.
1: But.
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3: ABC News, I'm Dave Packer. A post from the president, a deal with Iran scheduled to be signed Sunday. Iran saying a deal's never been closer, but ABC's Selena Wang points out,
4: this is just a memorandum of understanding. A lot would still have to be hashed out over a 60-day period. The official says the deal, quote, leads to the dismantling of Iran's nuclear program, the U.S. taking the enriched material, destroying it, and removing it from the country. But there's no specifics about how all of that would happen.
3: Fans at a watch party outside New York's Madison Square Garden as her Knicks in San Antonio beat the Spurs in Game 5 to become the 2026 NBA champions. Jalen Brunson scored 45 points and was asked about his come-from-behind team.
5: I don't know. For some reason, I feel like the game for us starts 30 minutes later than it's supposed to. We didn't show up at 8:30. We showed up at 9 o'clock.
3: Final score, 94-90. Knicks taking the series in 5. Dave Packer, ABC News.
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0: on social media, but it was, people still looking for the benefit of the Iran war.
1: Yeah.
0: It was a Babylon Bee headline. Yeah. And again, I say that because Babylon Bee is a Christian pro-Trump.
1: Yeah.
0: And they're not anti-Trump at all.
1: No.
0: Parody website. So I saw that yesterday. I'm like, oh, boy. But when you look at it, just get to look at the inflation numbers, and then we'll get to all the Iran stuff. The consumer price index increased 4.2% last year relative to a year earlier, the highest annual inflation rate since April of 23, and an increase from 3.8% in April. 60% of it, though, because of energy prices.
1: Yeah.
0: Okay. Right, so right. You look at it and you can say, all right, the economically speaking, the economists looked at it and said, well, really can't get anything on this because the energy prices are so much of it. Right at the moment, I don't care about, it's not the economic issues that's number one to me. It's the political issue of how this will hurt you in November. And yeah, that's why when he said, oh, I love the inflation, it's like, oh, God, please just shut up. But when you look at it, food from home still up 2.7%. Food away from home up 3.5%. That's interesting because food away from home, normally the last couple of months has been lower than food food at home. It's actually been lower.
1: Yeah, but there have been some fast food menu adjustments, I think, during that period, which is why that may have happened.
0: Energy up 23.5%. Gasoline, 40.5%, of course. Electricity, 5.9%. Pipe gas, 3%. Apparel, you look at it now as we get closer to, with schools ending, for example, is ending on the East Coast. It's been out for a few weeks, but still you've got over the summer looking for school stuff. Apparel, up 4.8%. Rent of primary residence, 2.9%. New vehicles and used cars down. That's because they're not selling. You saw the OEMs a couple of weeks ago said, expect a bad year.
1: Yeah.
0: Right. You had motor vehicle maintenance and repair, 6.1%. Motor vehicle insurance up 6.1%. Airfare, 26.7%. Medical care services, 3.8%. And so, you look at those numbers and you can throw out the numbers and say this, you take out the energy prices and it's not that bad. Economically speaking, you can say that if the war ends in a month and gasoline prices come down. My major concern right now, as I said, everything I'm focused on is I want the Republicans to win. Any criticism I have towards Republicans and the administration is based on one thing. Not that I want the Democrats to win. I want the Republicans to win. And it seems like at times they are not as focused as the members of their party wish them to be.
1: I'm thinking in my mind, looking at the calendar, if you were going to do what needs to be done and complete the mission in Iran, which I believe should include two main items, and that is taking the regime out and then getting the securing and getting and keeping the uranium, that two-tier mission, I'm thinking to myself, you probably could do it in 8 weeks, but I don't know. That seems like a short period for me, but let's just say you could do it in 8 weeks. That still basically gets you to mid-August. Prices start dropping on energy late August. The driving season will be ending in late August. And then you start seeing then the energy prices because of heating oil, just natural demand, would come back as the months start to cool. But the point would be is that if you could get that mission done, you might be able to settle the markets. But I don't even know if you have that kind of time. Even if you could get the mission done in 8 weeks, you're asking for the public to have the perception of, I saw gas at 313 the other day. And I thought to myself,
0: I paid 320, which is really a dollar lower than it was.
1: Yeah. And so, and the president, in fact, told us yesterday why that was.
0: Right.
1: They have been sneaking oil through the Strait of Hormuz all along, and Iran just discovered it. And the so the supply, and he said it was millions of barrels a day. So if, you know, if the supply, again, if there was this glut.
0: A total of 100 million barrels, which would be 5 days supply for the United States.
1: Right. And if you're looking at that, you know, that effort, if there was some kind of offshore glut or whatever, which has happened, you know, I didn't hear anything like that. But this was a secretive mission, he said. No lights on the freighters, nothing. So he said Iran found out about it or they'd still be doing it. Is that more justification of, all right, you're going to have to control the Strait of Hormuz? The down pilots is one thing, but beyond that, you've got to control Iran. You've got to control the regime. You've got to, and you've got to get the mission done. There's no discussion. There is no deal to be had with Iran. No one believes that. And the administration knows that. So trying to kick the can until November 3rd is a futile effort. You're going to have a two-tier mission. You take out the regime and you get control of all of the uranium. And I don't know if that can be done right now. I'm just throwing this out. That's in order to complete conquering Iran, that's what you're going to have to do. And then, of course, maintain the Strait of Hormuz.
0: Look, the president yesterday said what the biggest supporters of what he has done, you know, initially what he did in Iran, have been saying all along. In fact, if you look at the New York Post editorial, which we read on the air yesterday, the New York Post editorial said that Trump's advisors need to stop, you know, having the United States look like suckers. And the president said yesterday, he said those words.
1: Yep.
0: Iran is playing us for suckers, which means they're playing you for a sucker.
1: Yeah.
0: Because you're the only one that matters. You're the guy running
1: this
0: whole thing.
1: All about you. You're the,
0: So Trump came out and said, they're playing me for a sucker, which is exactly. And so everything that he has been saying, all the 38 times that the New York Post actually counted that he has said we're close to a deal, was all BS. All of it.
1: They were stalling. If you were helping them, if you were stalling and believing the talks were going anywhere, you were helping them do whatever that was.
0: By the way, I'm saying Iran was BSing. You're not BSing if you believe it. If Trump believed it. I don't know whether, here's my point. Did Trump really believe it, or was he just doing that politically because he was trying, he thought it was politically advantageous to keep promoting it, even if he knew we weren't close to a deal?
1: It's hard to know.
0: I don't know.
1: And I thought for the first few weeks, this gives you room for a very important intel mission. Let the dust settle. But we're so far past that. Now it is, Iran's had time to, according to reports and satellite photos, start to, dig out the rubble of those missile sites and possibly make progress at getting the uranium. Now, it's been told by the administration, and I think a couple of people in the media said, well, they don't have the equipment to get all the uranium. I don't know that. I don't know what equipment they're being supplied by China, by Russia. The Israelis have been hanging out in Azerbaijan with troops there. That was discovered, and that's the land between Russia and Iran. You have to go through Azerbaijan if you're going to move by land. And so, it's hard to know what's going on and what they're being supplied with, what Iran has. I think, again, the first few weeks, it's heavy intel mission to find out what's left when the dust settles. But if you do believe, that they're at the table and they want a meaningful deal. First of all, you're a sucker to believe it, that they would ever abide by the deal.
0: Right. Because they'll write a deal, they'll put it down on paper, and then just, you know, okay, all right, well, now it's going to be 60 days or 90 days where we come to a, you know, a ceasefire. Remember, because it was a ceasefire and then a peace deal 60 to 90 days down the road or whatever.
1: Yeah, right.
0: And they're like, fine, we'll just keep breaking it all the way then.
1: Right.
0: And that's the whole point. Even when the president said, because it seemed like he was coming out strong yesterday, you know, and then it was like, I got a call. They called me directly and they're ready to deal and they better. Otherwise, we bomb the S out of them tomorrow.
1: No.
0: And it's just like, well, no, they're extending it. They're extending it.
1: There's no deal to be had.
0: They're extending it.
1: There's no deal to be had.
0: Right.
1: Take out the regime.
0: All there is the United States setting the terms and verifying it.
1: Yeah, and the regime has to be gone, because even if we have the uranium, the regime is going to fund, if you let them play in the oil game, they're going to fund their proxies.
0: Which and will you know be that. Attacking the United States.
1: Yes.
0: We are Red Eye Radio.
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0: We are Renner Radio. He's our crony, and I'm Gary McNamara. Just real quickly looking at the latest reports of what might be going on overnight. And there was, you know, some of the reports that over Israel and Jordan, whatever, that there were other, mm-hmm. you know, missiles and, right. and things like that.
1: Right.
0: And that I was reading that on X, you know, I haven't seen it, just went to Fox News, haven't seen an update on it, but we'll do some research on that to find out the latest on that. Because as we know, even after the, and by the way, those helicopter pilots, you read the story on that, they were awful lucky. The drone, the explosives in the drone didn't blow up.
1: Yeah. Right.
0: With the helicopter right between them.
1: Right. Yeah.
0: And so
1: yeah, that story is
0: that's
1: wild.
0: It was wild. So it's going to be interesting to see what happens in the next 36 hours.

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5: From ABC News, I'm Dave Packer. President Trump posted on a social media site that a deal with Iran is scheduled to be signed on Sunday. Iran has echoed something similar, saying a deal has never been closer. And Pakistan's prime minister says the finalization of a preliminary deal is expected within the next 24 hours. Now, if this happens, President Trump is expected to meet on the sidelines of the coming week's G7 summit with the leaders of Egypt, Qatar, and the United Arab Emirates to discuss these latest efforts to end the war.
6: G7 members Britain and France have expressed interest in assisting with demining the Strait of Hormuz. As for Iran, if they hold up their end of the deal, they'll get relief from crushing economic pressure and a chance to reintegrate into the global economy, which could include relief from U.S. sanctions and $24 billion in frozen Iranian assets. Lama Hassan, ABC News.
5: The Foreign Intelligence Surveillance Act expired early Saturday morning. FISA was passed after 9/11 to help the government keep track of foreign threats. ABC News contributor and former Homeland Security official in the first Trump administration, Elizabeth Newman, explains why FISA has been controversial politically.
7: the target has to be somebody outside of the United States. However, if somebody outside the United States is talking to somebody inside the United States, that U.S. person information is collected.
5: Democrats refused to extend the law after President Trump named a loyalist with no intelligence experience as acting director of national intelligence. The administration says President Trump's name removed from the Kennedy Center in Washington. ABC News national correspondent Stephen Portnoy has more from D.C.
8: The word came from the Justice Department in a late morning federal court filing that the words Donald J. Trump have been removed from the facade of the Kennedy Center. That an hour ahead of the latest deadline set by a judge who ruled last month that only Congress can change the name of D.C.'s only memorial to John F. Kennedy.
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1: Now, It's Red Eye Radio. Gary McNamara and Eric Hurley talk about everything from politics to social issues and news of the day. Whether you're up late or you're just starting your day, welcome to the show. From the Relief Factor Studios, this is Red Eye Radio.
0: All across America, we are Red Eye Radio. He is Eric Hurley and I'm Gary McNamara. Welcome and good morning.
21: Hello.
0: Yeah, it wasn't the best day for the president. Then he looks like he's backing off on Pulte as the head of DNI.
21: Yeah.
0: He's just too much pressure on that one coming from his own party on that. I have no idea why he picked him.
21: Well,
0: to do it. And part of the discussion is whether the DNI is even an office that needs to be in the federal government. I do like that.
21: Well, you know, you have 18 intel agencies, and my question would be, I mean, we have leaders of those other intel agencies. John Ratcliffe is doing a good job, I think, at CIA. And I naturally thought they would ask Ratcliffe. But what I just said may have overqualified him, which is to say they need him at the CIA more than they need him as DNI. And is the DNI, has it become more of a clerical position? I don't think that it is. But do you actually need that position filled? I don't know. But many in the GOP thought the nominee wasn't qualified, and so it looks like they're backing off. We'll see who the next nominee is, I guess.
0: But like I said, when he said yesterday, I love the inflation. Doesn't matter what he said afterwards. The Democrats will use that all the way up to the election. You want to vote for a Republican? Here it is. We love inflation. Just like the Republican used the whole transitory thing against, Biden.
21: Right.
0: And everything about inflation back then. Just a horrible move. And then when we come to the war in Iran yesterday, where the president really verified what every critic that has been on his side has said, when he said, they're playing us for suckers.
21: Yeah.
0: Which means they're playing me for a sucker.
21: Yeah.
0: And he made it sound like he's not going to allow himself to do that again. But then he said, they called me. They called when we did it. They called me. And it's like, and if there's not a deal, well, then we'll bomb the S out of them tomorrow.
21: Don't try and walk the fence for the markets if that's your approach, if that's what you're trying to accomplish.
0: Well, the fact is when, and I didn't count it, when the New York Post came out and said, we've been close to a deal 38 times. I'm like, okay, no wonder everybody's tired about it. No wonder it's almost like, crying wolf.
21: Mm-hmm.
0: You say it so much that we're here, and you're not there. And then this all happens, and then you go back and say, well, they called us, so now they're serious about doing it. And it's like, no. And when we even looked at the deal that they talked about a few weeks ago, which was, okay, not a peace deal yet, but a ceasefire, and then whatever it was, and then 60 days or a indeterminate amount of time, I don't know what the exact amount of time would have been, in order to have a peace deal, to get rid of the nuclear weapons. And everybody went stalling. And now he said yesterday, they've been playing me all along.
21: Yeah.
0: And it's like, that's what everybody on your side has, not the opposition. Right. Everybody on your side has been telling you this.
21: Yep.
0: And, why is that? Why have you allowed yourself to be played by the Iranians? It's not like they were trustworthy before the war.
21: No, there was no reason they were going to be trustworthy now, no matter how much you bombed the S out of them.
0: And then when, this beginning of this week, when he went after Israel for defending themselves, said Israel's not the problem. When he was trying to make the moral equivalency or trying to make the case that both sides, Israel and Iran, need to stop fighting as if the United States wasn't part of it.
21: Mm-hmm.
0: These are all bizarre statements that don't make any sense. And then when our helicopter is attacked, it's like, okay, we're going to go in and we're going to strike back. Well, you're telling Israel not to strike back, and you're striking back, and they're hitting, they're hitting their home country.
21: Right.
0: They're hitting places within their own country. And it's just, again, it's become a cluster here where you initially had clarity as to what the president wanted.
21: Yeah.
0: And now you don't
21: at
0: even know.
21: At least in words. Yeah.
0: But the one thing is, you know, well, what does Iran want? Iran wants to stretch this out as long as possible.
21: Or like the alien in Independence Day through the glass.
0: I want you to
21: telling,
0: die. What
21: Bill
0: do you want
21: Pullman,
0: from us? I want you to
21: die.
0: Yeah, I mean,
21: if you ask Iran what they want, death to America. Right. That's they've been screaming. Is anybody not paying attention? It's 47 years. It's not like they started screaming that in March.
0: And one of the things being asked by the president's supporters, what do you want? What would you view as the deal? When the president said, what, 10 days ago, well, they've given us, well, Iran's given us our guarantee they want to get rid of it. Means nothing.
21: Nothing.
0: No, stop talking guarantees or a deal. Start talking about how you will verify everything, because that's the only thing that matters is the verification of it. And then you have to explain to your own party that if they agree to a deal, that you'll allow the money to start flowing again, that will go right back to the proxies that will be used to attack the United States.
21: That's why the mission has to be a two-tier approach. That the regime has to be gone, and we have to have the uranium.
0: Well, that's what the president stated his goal was in that 8-minute speech.
21: Yep.
0: And then afterwards talked about the only thing acceptable is unconditional surrender. There is no deal in an unconditional surrender.
21: Now,
0: one of the things, as we've criticized with this president, whether it came, you know, domestically, the Doge checks and the tariff checks and everything else, we said, don't overpromise and underdeliver. Don't do it.
21: Well, and on national defense, don't ever do that.
0: No.
21: Because you come off as weak and everything falls on you. Everything. All the bucks stop with you. You're commander in chief. And you get all the credit for taking Iran out and taking the old Ayatollah out. But if you don't finish the job, you get zero credit for any of it.
0: Trump needs a new Iran strategy, editorial board Wall Street Journal. After weeks of insisting a deal with Iran is around the corner, President Trump may be admitting the reality. The regime is tapping the U.S. along in negotiations, he said Wednesday. The president has given diplomacy a chance, but they keep playing us for suckers. That's a quote from the president yesterday. He added, is Mr. Trump ready at last for a new approach? For 9 weeks, a ceasefire has let Iran dictate events in the Gulf. The regime gets to start each skirmish, shooting at U.S. forces, U.S. allies, or commercial ships, then decides when the exchange ends. Iran also has used Hezbollah to fire on Israel, only to cite the resulting fighting in Lebanon as an excuse to stall talks with the U.S. Each prior Iranian attack has sent Mr. Trump racing to de-escalate. This meant forcing ceasefires in Lebanon and then blaming Israel when Hezbollah kept on shooting, or playing down Iranian fire on U.S. troops as a trifle meriting love taps in reply. Iran's large strike on the Kuwaiti's airport was not a big deal, Mr. Trump said. He said the same of Iran's Sunday strike on Israel, urging it not to reply since the missiles didn't hurt anybody. That logic leads to trouble. Only by a miracle did two U.S. pilots survive after an Iranian drone struck and burned inside their Apache helicopter near the Strait of Hormuz on Monday. Yet Mr. Trump's early reaction was to say this too, quote, it wasn't a big deal. Criticize the idea of returning to war and have the U.S. Central Command announce that its response would be proportional. CENTCOM says it hit 20 air defense targets on Tuesday, and Iran fired back in the Gulf, given Israel had also hit reconstituted Iranian air defenses. The combined effort could prepare for something larger, but Mr. Trump limited Israel's strikes and previewed his own in public. When the U.S. says proportional, Iran hears weak, as we said yesterday. Offering the regime such forward guidance signals that Mr. Trump still fears a return to war. Iran may reply with greater force if he strikes again, as the president said he would do as early as Wednesday night. Mr. Trump won't want to hear it, but he has been dancing to Iran's tune. He will have to break from it or go down as losing the war politically, despite the early military gains. It's not too much to say Mr. Trump faces similar choice as the one that Bush faced in Iraq in 2006-2007. The insurgency was winning, and Mr. Bush needed to shift his strategy or accept defeat. He chose the surge that broke the insurgency, and the U.S. was able to maintain influence in Iraq in that region. Mr. Trump had hoped for Iranian concessions. He abandoned much of his leverage by showing he would not continue a return to war. Iran's regime has taken advantage. As Mr. Trump now acknowledges, the president also said Wednesday that a U.S. secret mission since May has helped 200 ships and 100 million barrels of oil escape the Strait of Hormuz. We took out the other night 22 ships late at night with no lights. That's why oil is $85 a barrel. That's progress and essentially a resumption of Project Freedom, while the U.S. blockade of Iranian ports imposes severe costs on the regime. But the strait is still largely closed to commercial shipping. Some 130 ships went through the Hormuz each day pre-war. So, but there you go. The way for Mr. Trump to right the ship is to go on offense, and that means more pounding Iran.
2: Yep.
0: So there you go. You know, so you can sit there and criticize the critics of the president, but the president just verified that the critics that were pro-Trump and pro-Iran were actually correct. And how do we know that? Because the president said it yesterday.
21: Well, he basically quoted the New York Post.
0: Yeah.
21: So there you have it. I mean, you and I have been looking at this. Everybody, I think some of our listeners believe we have an insider, or we're insiders at the White House, because we say something and quite often something happens the next day. But all we're doing is observing reality. That's all we're doing. This isn't hard.
0: And understanding the reality of Iran and and the Islamic jihad mentality.
21: You and I have been through this for 47 years.
0: Yeah, this isn't new stuff.
21: No.
0: And
21: I don't want to, you know, and honestly, almost like erasing everything up until recently with what he's saying about Iran and Stalls and the 38 times of saying they've got a deal. And then saying, I love inflation, made you wonder if Joe Biden's back in control.
0: Yeah.
21: As if he ever were.
0: It was a bad day yesterday.
21: It's not been a good week
0: for the president.
21: You cannot have that. Nope. And you have to go to work and complete the mission, because you can't afford to lose your base. If they're not motivated, we've seen that before. If the GOP base, the rank and file voter, is not motivated in November, if they have no confidence, they won't show up. We've seen that before. We don't want that. I want the GOP to win. And even then, if they win, you're still going to have a ton of challenges, because you're not going to have a supermajority in the House or the Senate. So you have to start with the win. And you cannot piss off your base. Stop.
0: No.
21: This is national security.
0: And as we've seen, you know, and you know it because you don't see online.
21: Right.
0: You know, and that's where, you know, the influencers.
21: Right.
0: Nobody is saying. You know, they may say now, if Trump goes back in, yeah, good, you know, good for you.
21: Right.
0: But nobody I haven't seen one influencer. And these influencers are the cheerleaders of the president on anything that he does.
21: Right.
0: They've been completely quiet for the last week.
21: Yep.
0: Last couple of weeks, really, on Iran.
21: Right.
0: We are Red Eye Radio.
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22: Agriculture Secretary Brooke Rollins Wednesday testifying before the Senate Agriculture Committee. She notes ethanol made from corn as a prime example of value added, as several foreign markets have biofuel demand from consumers and regulatory objectives.
23: Sat down with some ethanol buyers in England, and as so many of these countries, whether we agree with them or not, but they have put themselves into a certain category of reaching certain numbers on carbon, etc. It is our farmers in America that will be, I believe, the most benefited from those rules around the world. We're already going to break records this year on corn exports. Ethanol exports are going to break records, but I think it's just the beginning of the opportunity.
22: I'm Rod Bain reporting for the U.S. Department Department of Agriculture in Washington, D.C.
21: This report brought to you by Cenex Fuels and Lubes.
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1: ABC News, I'm Dave Thacker. President Trump posted onto social media that a deal with Iran is scheduled to get signed on Sunday. This echoed Iran, which said, and another senior administration official, what he said, too. ABC's Selena Wang.
2: This is just a memorandum of understanding. A lot would still have to be hashed out over a 60-day period. The official says the deal, quote, leads to the dismantling of Iran's nuclear program, the U.S. taking the enriched material, destroying it, and removing it from the country. But there's no specifics about how all of that would happen.
1: The Foreign Intelligence Surveillance Act expired early Saturday morning. FISA was passed after 9/11 to help the government keep track of foreign threats. The administration says President Trump's name has been removed from the Kennedy Center in Washington after multiple rulings that only Congress can change the name. And the New York Knicks are the 2026 NBA champions, defeating the San Antonio Spurs Saturday night, taking the series in five. This is ABC News.
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1: And he is Eric Harley, and I'm Gary McNamara. Coming up in just a minute, the gestating parent back and back in the news again. Coming up in just a minute.
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1: You know, we did get some great when we talked about the whole gestating parent thing. Guys, I got to go back and find it. We got some of our listeners had some great.
2: Oh, yeah.
1: They had some great stuff on it. But
2: yeah,
1: it's back again.
2: Okay.
1: Officials in America's most populated township are taking urgent action to stop a Democrat-backed bill in New York State that would replace mother and father with gender-neutral parental terms. The emergency resolution from Hempstead Township comes just days after the New York State legislature passed a bill that would replace mother with the term gestating parent and father with non-gestating parent. It would also change paternity to parentage. Democrats say the measure is an effort to be more inclusive of the state's residents with non-traditional gender identities. It is now waiting action from Democrat Governor Kathy Hochul. And to show you how important that was, we played the audio cut of Hochul, about a week ago? And she just said, well, I don't know about the bill, and we'll all decide that later on. And she wouldn't answer the question.
2: You know, if you were to take this to the national level, to the federal level, that would mean that on our biggest of bombs, we'd have to change that to the gestating parent of all bombs. You couldn't call it the Moab. That it just complicates so many things. And by the way, it's just stupid. Let's start with reality. It's wow. Just stupid.
1: Why, you gestating parent F word.
2: That's right. That's, you know, I said that when we first did this story. That's going to change one curse word dramatically.
1: Yes.
2: It will take the impact

0: out of it dramatically. As Mitch Hedberg used to say, you can't have an argument in a tent because you can't slam the flap shut. Well, you're going to take all of the steam out of that one curse word.
1: Hempstead Township Supervisor John Ferretti told Fox News Digital the legislation is woke nonsense. As a father of two, it was an insult to me and to my wife, Ferretti said in an interview. As soon as I learned, the first thing I did was bring my wife into our bedroom and said, look what they did up in Albany. They're eliminating the terms mother and father from state law.
0: That's not very romantic.
1: His 9-year-old daughter overheard the conversation and got upset, asking her non-gestating parent, can I still call you dad? It really hit close to home, he continued. We need to take a stand in the town of Hempstead, the largest township in America, and make sure, I'm not really sure what that means, by the way, and make sure we make it clear, because it's been said over and over again in this article, the largest township in America.
0: Okay.
1: And make sure that we make it clear to not just the residents of the town of Hempstead, but to residents throughout New York State, that we won't stand for this kind of woke nonsense. While the 2026 legislative session ended last week, Hochul has until the end of the year to sign the bill into law. Hochul told reporters last week she had not yet reviewed the proposal, because this would take a lot, you know, the review of it. I mean, mother, gestating parent. Father, non-gestating parent. That's it.
0: Pretty simple.
1: I need to review this, and I need to study this, and we need to all get together with a group of my advisors and take a blah, blah, blah, blah, blah, blah, blah, blah, blah.
0: She really tries hard to walk that fence. It's not that hard.
1: See, I've known of her for a while because I'm from that area.
0: Then you never have to, you know, here's the thing.
1: She may be dumber than Scott Pelley. You know, I don't want to be sexist here. You know, it's got nothing to do with, you know, whether that the fact that she's a, you know, gestating person and he's a non-gestating person.
0: Or whether she's past her prime, as Don Lemon would say. We wouldn't say that.
1: Right.
0: He said it.
1: Right.
0: He asked the question one time. Or made a comment.
1: She passed her prime.
0: She passed her. We wouldn't. That would be wrong. I would just say she's old.
1: That's not unfair.
0: Because
1: you just haven't thrown that at her because she's a woman. You've thrown that at me many times.
0: Yeah. You know what old people are? They're old. We call them old people.
1: Why don't you call me something else? Because the other thing I call you is you're an old person or you're dead.
0: You know, either, to turn it around.
1: Be happy that you're old.
0: I don't think you're past your prime. I keep hoping you get better. There's always room for improvement. Look, I don't know if she's past her prime. I know she's old.
1: Jeez, I'm older than her.
0: Yeah, how old's she?
1: 67.
0: Yeah, she's old. She's a senior. She's old. It's okay to say that. She's a senior. She's old.
1: We don't bring anything into it except
0: age.
1: The capacity of their mind.
0: She may not be past her prime. Right. I think the people of New York are hoping it gets better.
1: The supervisor said the emergency resolution in Hempstead is intended to ensure the town continues to recognize the term mother and father in its own laws and policies, regardless of whether the state measure ultimately becomes law. We're taking a stand because we will not allow woke Democrat liberals in New York State and the New York State legislature to erase a traditional family. They did not pass a law that adds language. They passed a law that erases mother and father from certain statutes under New York State law, and that is completely unacceptable. If Albany wants to add additional language to their state laws, they could have added additional language, and we would not be discussing this right now. Instead, they chose to erase mother and father and replace it, and we won't stand for that.
0: Yeah,
1: Ferretti said the resolution has garnered support among Republican lawmakers representing Nassau County, including the Assembly Minority Leader. And others, which in New York State really means diddly and squat.
0: Exactly.
1: What the Republicans think.
0: Yeah.
1: In Kathy Hochul's New York, mom is now defined as gestating parent. Well, as one legislator said, the fight marks the latest cultural flashpoint involving Hempstead, a Republican-led township of roughly, oh, no wonder, it's a township of 800,000 residents in Long Island.
0: That's the country's largest township.
1: Wow. I heard. Okay, all right. Now,
0: heard that on the radio a few minutes ago.
1: Well, not that impressed me. 800,000. Now that you are the largest out of another town larger than 800,000.
0: Well, shouldn't they graduate to cityship?
1: Yep. And within Nassau County, Hempstead officials previously backed measures, including a push to keep biological males from competing in girls and women's sports. So there you go.
0: All right.
1: Oh God, what idiots. But the point is, they're not going to stop, which is why we are so passionate and critical of Republicans and the administration when they do something that we believe could result in them losing in November.
0: Yeah.
1: Because the other side on the issues are insane.
0: There's so much stuff that you can put in your ads, so much material to just fill your ads, them in their own words. All you need is an editor. A 10-year-old YouTuber could put your ads together.
1: Yeah. I'm looking at this here. Said Maggie McNeely with Concerned Women for America Legislative Action Committee. It's just absurd, but also inherently dehumanizing. It reduces women to just their reproductive organs. But women are so much more than that. They are individuals with unique abilities and capabilities. And yes, motherhood is one of the greatest things that a woman can be. Being a mother is an incredible gift.
0: No, I mean, you know, that she hits it right there. That's the point. Mom isn't just about giving birth.
1: You know, I told the story last week, about a week ago, maybe a little longer than that. I talked to an old boss of mine who's a liberal, but always said I'm not a crazy liberal when I worked for him decades ago.
0: Mm-hmm.
1: And I had total editorial control and everything else. He hired me. He's the one that hired me. He liked what you know what he said? He goes, your audience likes you. That's why he hired me.
0: Yeah.
1: And this goes back a long time ago. But we got into a conversation. We don't very often. I mean, we've never really got into a political conversation, you know, since we've really worked together.
0: Hmm.
1: And he just started egging me on about, you know, this is on, you know, messaging back and forth. And I was just, you know, playing with him, whatever. And he goes, well, what do you think? What do you think? You know, because he was saying, you know, would I vote for Tallarico over Paxton?
0: Hmm.
1: And I said, no. I go, look, here's why I won't vote for a Democrat. And I laid it all out. And I put, and I think, number one, when I said identity politics is the racism of the Democratic Party, they've institutionalized racism, and the radical transgender movement is as misogynist and sexist as anything that I've ever seen in my life.
0: Mm-hmm.
1: And I said, you've basically the misogyny, and I think he really got upset. I think I really got him upset. And I told him what I don't like about Republicans and what I disagree with the administration about. Because I tell people what I believe. I don't care what party you're in.
0: Right.
1: If you're wrong, you're wrong.
0: Yeah.
1: You know, and sure, we can have the debate whether I'm right, as we always do.
0: Yeah.
1: Whether I'm right or you're right or we're both right or whatever. But the fact is, I've never seen, and I dare anybody, you know, to defend and say what the Democrats have done with the radical transgender movement isn't the most misogynist and sexist thing that has happened in this country in, I don't know, maybe 80 years when it comes to women.
0: Yeah.
1: It's absolutely horrible what they have done. It actually became the women's rights issue. But I laid out, you know, where I stand on the issues and where I disagree with both parties, but where I agree with both parties and the fact that I will still always vote Republicans because of the insanity of those issues with the Democrats. And he just goes, he wrote something, and then about an hour later, he wrote back to me. He goes, did you just cut and paste that? Because that just sounds like, you know, MAGA doctrine. And I just went, oh, my God, he's angry.
0: After all these years, he still doesn't get what you do for a living?
1: Yeah, he doesn't. No, he doesn't. I think I got to him because I accused the party that he supports of institutionalizing racism, misogyny, and sexism.
0: Mm-hmm.
1: which is what Democrats believe they're completely against, yet it's exactly what they're for.
0: He should listen to the show.
1: Yeah, I agree.
0: We only mandate that you listen every night, the entire show every night. That's all we care about. And listen to the replay, because there may be something you miss. So listen to the podcast during the day. If you stay up all night, if you can't stay up all night, quit your job.
1: But it's right there. It reduces women to just their reproductive organs. And we've seen, like I said, the radical transgender movement is even worse than this.
0: Yeah. Right.
1: Yeah. Complete total misogyny and sexism.
0: Yep.
1: We are Red Eye Radio.
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6: From ABC News, I'm Brian Clark. New York City celebrated a party more than 50 years in the making. Thousands of fans on the streets watching the New York Knicks win their first NBA championship since 1973 as they beat the San Antonio Spurs 94-90 in San Antonio. Jalen Brunson scored 45 points on his way to series' most valuable player honors.
7: I'm very fortunate to be in the position I am, and I think I work pretty hard.
6: In New York, police say there were multiple arrests for assault and disorderly conduct. The city's mayor says there'll be a parade Thursday. It's a major sports venue at the White House tonight. The South Lawn hosts a slate of UFC fights on President Trump's 80th birthday. ABC's Selena Wang has more on some of the challenges and threats.
8: Trump has a long friendship with UFC chief Dana White and owns stock in UFC's parent company. And taxpayer dollars are being spent on Super Bowl-level security run by the Secret Service. A new threat assessment reviewed by ABC News warns this fight and a series of America 250 events this summer represent attractive symbolic targets for violent extremist actors, but they acknowledge there are currently no credible threats.
6: President said Saturday a deal with Iran to open the Strait of Hormuz and lead to the end of the war is set to be signed today, but so far Iran has not formally agreed, says ABC's Allison Kosick.
9: Pakistan has been acting as an intermediary during the negotiations. Prime Minister Shahbaz Sharif has said a preliminary deal could be finalized soon. Iran's foreign ministry spokesperson has cast doubt on that timeline, telling Iranian state media the likelihood of finalizing the memorandum of understanding in the coming days is high.
6: British government says it stopped a tanker suspected of being part of Russia's shadow fleet, which ships oil in violation of sanctions. You're listening to ABC News.
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0: Welcome back to the Ramsey Show in the Fairwinds Credit Union studio. Cheryl is in Boise, Idaho. Hi, Cheryl. How are you?
1: I'm good. How are you, Dave?
0: Better than I deserve. What's up?
1: Thanks for taking my call. My parents are to the point in their life where they need extra help. They are 87, 88. And instead of putting them in an assisted living, I would like to take care of them, and that's what they would like. I am not old enough to retire yet. I have about 5 more years, but they're willing, if I retire, they're willing to pay me the same monthly wage that I make right now. And then they want to give me a $50,000 CD, which would make up, that's the difference of whether I retire right now or in 5 years.
0: Mm-hmm.
1: My question is, they do not want my siblings to know. They're
0: Why?
1: Okay with them knowing about the monthly wage, but they do not want them to know about the CD.
0: Why?
1: Because I have some siblings who I think, would be unhappy about it, and they don't want the stress. They don't like confrontation. They don't want anybody to be unhappy. I personally think that my siblings should be happy because the monthly wage is way less than if we put them in assisted living. So my husband is a little, we're a little concerned about it causing trouble in the future, but my mom and dad said, nobody knows about our CDs. It's under the table. Nobody will ever know about it because they don't know about that. So we're wondering what to do. Should we insist
0: you do what you
1: want to
0: do, but I do
1: council?
0: Not. You do what you want to do, but I do not participate in deals that involve deception.
1: That's what we feel like too. We're like, I don't like the secretiveness of it.
0: It's going to come back and bite all of you.
1: And
0: it's
1: going to
0: come out.
1: Too.
0: It's going to come out in the settling of the estate, and they're going to accuse you of having stolen from your parents.
1: That's what we're worried about.
0: It's what's going to happen.
1: Yeah.
0: Absolutely. But I mean, we've played this record on this show before.
1: Okay.
0: I mean, for sure. For sure that's what's going to happen.
1: And if
0: everybody can't get along, here's the other thing. If they want you to handle the confrontation, I would be willing to do that. Hey, brothers and sisters, here's what mom and dad want to do. Here's what's going on. I'm taking a pay cut, and I'm losing part of my retirement to cover the retirement. They're giving me a $50,000 CD, and I'm taking a pay cut because I really want to go over there. Better quality of care for them. It's cheaper for the whole family, me doing it, than us putting him in a thing. So you get a deal, but I want to make sure you guys all know about it. You don't really get a vote. I'm just telling you we're doing it.
1: Okay. That's fair.
0: And if you don't like it, pound sand, but this is what we're doing, right?
1: Okay, so it's not, don't put it out there and say, are you guys okay with
0: I'm
1: it?
0: I'm not
1: just
0: taking
1: say,
0: a vote. It's not their money.
1: Okay, I like that.
0: It's not their money. It's, this is what mom and dad have decided to do, and I wanted to just make sure you guys knew it
2: that
0: now.
2: You're in the loop, that you're in the loop.
0: So that you're in the loop, and not a thing.
1: Okay, I like that way of approaching it. That way, there's no argument. It's just what it is so that it doesn't come out in the end. Okay,
0: We have a family member that had a small business. One of the brothers was involved in the small business. The rest of the family was not. And when the dad sold the small business, he gave half of it to the brother. And he told everybody. But he didn't ask everybody's permission. He said, this is my freaking money, and this is what I'm doing. He didn't say it that way. He just did it.
1: Okay.
0: And then just said, this is what happened. And then you get to choose if you're the brother or the sister then, whether you're going to have a hissy fit about somebody else doing what they want to do with their money.
1: Okay.
0: You know,
1: that makes perfect sense. Yeah. Thank you so much.
0: Yeah, just lots of clarity and kindness and legacy. What you described had no malice, no theft, no weirdness. It was you're probably coming out on the short end of the stick, except you really want to love your mom and dad well through this legacy stage of their life, and good on you.
1: That's perfect. That's exactly. I just have always promised them, nope, I will take care of you, and I'm the one that's willing to do it.
0: Yeah.
1: And I get along well with them. So.
0: Yeah.
2: And almost as factual as it can be, too, Cheryl. It doesn't have to be all emotional, right? It's like, here's the facts, here's the numbers, here's what's happening, and that's about it. Low drama, low, you know.
0: And then, let me go ahead and just, this is happening all over America at this moment. This scenario. And for you brothers and sisters out there, that the other sibling is the one stepping up and going to do the doctor's visits and going to be in the house making sure stuff gets cleaned up and going to make sure the bills get paid, and they end up with more than you and you're not there, shut up. Rise up and call your brother or your sister blessed and say thank you.
2: For taking care of
0: mom and dad. Thank you. Thank you for doing this. And you get whatever you want. You're the one on the front line. The rest of you out there. I mean, because this is like a normal. I hear this almost every week among my friends.
2: You know, it's crazy. I saw a study. I just saw this actually yesterday. That the role within siblings, if there's an older sister, she usually is the one that ends up taking the responsibility.
0: Yep.
2: That's like the number one like predictability if you are the older sister.
0: The oldest child, period.
2: Yeah, sometimes but it's usually it's usually the daughter. The daughters are usually the ones that kind of gather. Yes, that end up kind of doing that. And then talking about retirement and all of it. It was fascinating. But there's data coming out and there's a whole article on it. And it was,
0: Yeah,
2: well, that'll be Denise for you, Mom.
0: I'm on notice it's not going to be you.
2: No, I will.
0: I'm so shocked.
2: I'll stop by.
0: I'm appalled. I had no idea.
2: I'll stop by.
0: You'll do a drive-by and what? Give us a parade wave from the car.
2: No. but that is, you know, and even, you know, when we look at friends and even, you know, even Winston's parents, my mom's dad is still living. My husband's mom's mom is still living, right? And it is. It's like a full force.
0: And who is taking care of them?
2: Yes. And it's
0: whoever's taking care of them, the rest of them need to support the one that's on the front lines and say thank you.
2: Yep.
0: And not be going, well, you're getting too much money. You got a CD. Oh, my God. You petty people. Yeah. And it's not even your money. It's their money.
2: And if you split it between all these siblings that Cheryl has, everyone probably gets 10 grand. And for 10 grand, take care of your have your parents been taken care of. You know what I mean? Like, it's not like it's $1 million sitting in there and they're fighting over that. So anyways, Cheryl, well done. I hope the conversation goes well. And I have John Delaney in my head too, but there is a point when you do put a scenario out there of what's going to happen. They're adults, your siblings, and they get to make a choice of how they respond. That's not up to you. That's not your responsibility to caretake their emotions either. Yeah. It's what's happening, and they're going to have to be adults and decide.
0: And if they decide they're going to come at my 87-year-old parent after I make the announcement to them, then I'm going to deal with them. That's the other thing. So you have to step in between and go, because your mom and dad don't do confrontation. Remember, they'd rather do deception. No, that's not a good idea. Not a good idea at all. Because that confrontation is going to come back, and it always grows. What is it? Les Parody says, it has a high rate of resurrection.
2: It will come.
0: It will rise up.
2: It will come.
0: You have zombie confrontations wandering through your backyard, all from former dead things. Oh, wow. That's, because you tried to bury it and it came alive.

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1: Today's question comes from Gabriel in Delaware. We recently sold our house and did not anticipate buying another one for at least 4 to 5 years. We have $350,000 that we want to invest into the S&P 500 and index funds until we are ready to buy again. Several friends who invest regularly have suggested that because it is such a large sum and we should do a dollar cost average by investing 1/12 of the amount each month instead of investing it all at once. Do you agree with that suggestion, or would you recommend investing the full amount immediately?
0: If you understand what you're putting money into and you've looked at the track record of it, the S&P 500, the math would tell you to put it all in at once. The only reason to dollar cost average is if you're emotionally not committed to this process and the first time Trump decides to bomb Iran and the market goes down, you freak out. Okay, because he's going to do a Trump thing. You can count on it. I don't know what the next one's going to be, but there's going to be a Trump thing. Sometimes it causes the market to go up. Sometimes it causes the market to go down. And there's going to be other things that happen in the world other than Trump that are going to cause the market to go up and the market to go down. But here's an example. Let's say that you had $100,000 for round numbers, and you put the money in at the beginning of 2024, all of it. At the end of 2024, the market, unusually high, went up 24%, 25%. So you'd have $125,000 if you put $100,000 in January 1. And at the end of the year, you'd have $125,000 because it went up 25%. If you put it in a 12th at a time, you'd have about $111,000. But if the market went up or went down, you wouldn't be as scared. But you did not have it invested the entire year, the entire amount, and so you did not get what the market made the entire year. Now, if the market goes down 10 minutes after you put it in, which is kind of like Murphy's Law,
1: yeah,
0: it's like God saying, this is a test of the emergency roller coaster riding society and see if you can ride the roller coaster or not, right? Like you're going to have a test, right? 10 minutes after you put the money in, the market's going to go down. And so you just got to say, I'm not going to look at it. I'm just going to put it in and it's S&P 500. And so, we'll see what it does, right? This year, year to date, as of this broadcast, the market is up 7%. And it's June. If it continues on that track, that's going to be about 14, which would be fairly normal. It's averaged about 11.8, okay? And that includes the big dip after the Iran bombing, and then it came back up.
1: And we've had a couple of those when you look at the chart. I mean, you can just Google S&P 500, right?
0: Yep.
1: You'll see some, but the amount of recovery time, which I don't know the exact date, but it's maybe 30 days, right? I mean, like, it's pretty quick.
0: Depends on what the event is, but
1: sure.
0: Most of the time, this stuff comes back very, very quickly. Even the big newsworthy drops, okay? One of the ones I always remember is when COVID hit in 20.
1: Mm-hmm.
0: Go back and look at the 20 charts, all right? And from February and down into March, in less than 30 days, the market dropped dramatically. I mean, it didn't go in half, but it went way down. It lost like a lot.
1: Mm-hmm.
0: And everybody's freaking out because they're freaking out about COVID and they're freaking about everything. And they're freaking out about masks. We hadn't gotten around to vaccines yet, but at that moment, but they came later.
1: But job markets were closing.
0: Yeah,
1: I mean, people were
0: worried about the businesses, worried about what's going to happen with the economy, and the market dove. Okay. It hit bottom in April. We didn't know that at the time. How long did it take it to recover what it lost from the COVID scare in the 30 days prior? 57 days. It came back. So COVID wasn't even over, but we're up in September and the market has returned because the market figured out that there wasn't going to be 2 million deaths.
1: Well,
0: and the market figured out that a whole bunch of this was a bunch of hooey.
1: Well,
0: and no, they did. I mean, the market looked around and said, we're not all going to die. And this is, you know, and the economy is not going to turn into a dust bowl. And. Mm-hmm. And so the market recovered. Market recovers common sense over time.
1: Well, and you think back to 07, mm-hmm. 08, which mm-hmm. was obviously the massive.
0: Huge drop.
1: And was that, how long did that, I mean, that was.
0: It took a bit. It went in half. The Dow Jones went from 13,000 to 6,500. Now, how quick did it get back to 13,000? I'd have to go back and look, yeah. But I think it was almost a year.
1: Yeah. So that was probably the long, you know.
0: That was a long one. But it also went in half.
1: But even the Iran thing recently, right? That it dropped. It came back within like 2 weeks. It was not long.
0: It was less than a month. Yeah.
1: It was not long.
0: Yeah.
1: Because we had just put money in.
0: Yeah. And then every time there's a news cycle on it, you'll see it like this week. If you go back and depend on when you're listening to this, mm-hmm. but I'm doing this real time, you'll see a little blip right now. You know, latest news cycle on the same thing. You know, because they're bombing each other again for a minute, right? Mm-hmm. So all this stuff. So all that stuff comes into it. All that to say, the answer to your question is invest immediately if you have a 4 to 5 year window, because these wrinkles iron out if you give them time. No one gets hurt on a roller coaster except those that get off in the middle of the ride. Don't jump. Don't jump. Now, so if you think you're going to jump, dollar cost average, because it keeps you from freaking out quite so much, because you're like, oh, it went down, but I don't have all my money in. And so, but if you're going to be one of those people that says, I lost all my money in the stock market, which, by the way, is a lie. If you put money in the S&P, you have never in the history, in the last 150 years, lost all your money. Zero times that the market went to zero. So you didn't lose all your money. If you put it in at the top in 2008, you're talking about, and it goes in half, put $100,000 in, it's worth $50,000. You could say, I lost half my money because I bought at the top and sold at the bottom. I'm the worst possible timer on the planet. You know, and so, but even then, you didn't lose all your money. You lost half of it. And because you're the worst possible timer on the planet. So, yeah. So if you just ride it, you're going to be okay. So if you're willing to do that and you're willing to understand that, then you're going to make really, really, really good money as a long-term investment in good mutual funds. And an S&P 500 is a great place to park stuff when you've got a 4 to 5 year window. Longer term, I'll go with different mutual funds, but I use the S&P for short-term parks like that myself. And just while we're on it, this is a fun stat. I pulled this up the other day because I got curious about it. 23, the market went up 26%. 24, it went up 25%. 25, it went up 18%. Three very unusual years. This year, as I said, it's up 7%. So if you compound those numbers in 4 years, today, 3.5 years to date, because we're all the way through those three calendar years and halfway through 26 when I'm saying this, that's 100% return on your money. So if you put in $1 million in 23, it's now $2 million. If you didn't add anything to it and just sat there. Now that is a very unusual mm-hmm. 3.5 year period of time. Unusually good. I don't recall one. And I'm old and I've been doing this a long time. I can probably go back and look if there is another one, but I don't remember emotionally. It doesn't come to mind anything that sweet. In my memory, that 3 years in a row, 20%+.
1: That's crazy.
0: Yeah, that's crazy. But I mean, I've got money sitting in the S&P, and I got twice as much right now, just because of that 3.5 year period of time. It doubled. Meanwhile, I've got my money in checking because I'm scared of the stock market. You'd probably need to do some learning, because that's the kind of crap you're missing out on right there.

0: Hey, George Camel here. 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
2: DC News, I'm Brian Clark. NBA Commissioner Adam Silver with a message that New York's Knicks fans have waited to hear more than 50 years.
3: Congratulations. You're the 2026 NBA champion.
2: That was during the trophy presentation last night in San Antonio after the Knicks beat the Spurs in five games behind 45 points from Finals MVP Jalen Brunson. Police in New York City say they made multiple arrests during postgame celebrations. President Trump turns 80 today. He'll host a UFC fight tonight on the White House South Lawn. It's not clear if a deal with Iran will be signed today. The president said Saturday that it will be. Spokesman for Iran's foreign ministry says it could be in the coming days. Nara Organics has recalled its organic baby formula sold at Target stores and online because of an outbreak of infant botulism. The FDA says there are no worries about shortages because Nara Organics makes up less than 1% of infant sales. This is ABC News.
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0: 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There's only so many lines and so many minutes to be on the air with you. So, if you do have a money question, we have an answer for you. And it's head on over to the website and use Ask Ramsey at RamseySolutions.com. 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The only data in Ask Ramsey is Ramsey data. We took 3-4 years of this show and put every call and dumped the answers in. We took all the books we've written, dumped them in. 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If you don't know what Reddit is, it's a sewer. 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And so if you know, the way AI works is it can only spit out what you put into it. So if the data set is clean, the answer is clean. And the data set in Ask Ramsey is 100% Ramsey clean. 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So you're going to get an answer almost as smart aleck as you would here on the air. 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Click the link in the description if you're listening on a podcast or a YouTube. Check out Ask Ramsey and tell your friends about it. It's completely free. It's just like calling into the show.
1: We should make a version someday where you can click what type of, like, do you want a Dave answer? Do you want Rachel tell, like, in the tone at which you get your answer, right? And it would be like, I'd be like, hey guys, it's going to be fine. Well, here's what you do. And Dave's like, you're stupid. Delaney's going to be like,
0: Rachel's
1: how's
0: like,
1: your dad?
0: I like you, and I just don't think that that's smart. And Dave's like, stop it, you
1: stop
0: fool.
1: It, you're dumb.
0: Yeah.
1: And Delaney's like, how's your dad? How's the relationship with your dad? You know? Jade will be like, girl, let me tell you. I don't know. That could be good. I'll send an email after the show. Give him my idea.
0: And George will pull.
1: George will be like, let me get the calculator out, and we will figure this out exactly together.
0: Right. He's going to nerd out.
1: Loves that investment calculator.
0: Yeah. All right. There we go. Michelle is in Raleigh, North Carolina. Hey, Michelle, what's up?
2: Hi, Dave. Hi, Rachel. I've been playing with the Ask Ramsey, and I always imagine George Campbell is
1: That's all we needed, Michelle. Yeah. Thank you.
0: Well, it's a very precise answer. Then.
1: You will get a good answer, especially if it has to do with investing. So that's great.
2: But I wanted to ask you all this one. Quick background. I'm 32. My husband is 34. We make about 100K a year. We have $230,000 in retirement.
0: Way to go.
2: Thank you. My husband and I are both military. He just gave money or GI Bill to our 2 children, which are 5 and 2. And we have 10K and they're 529. And we're investing 200 a month into their 529. But I just wanted to see, like, is that enough? Should it be more? Again, they would get 12 months of his GI Bill, which I think actually equates to more than just one school year.
0: So his GI benefits for children's college education is 1 year of his income?
2: No, so the GI Bill would cover 12 months of school for each child.
0: I thought it covered all of it. Oh, cool. Interesting. All right, so you got 12 months. All right, so, you know, what I would do is just say, all right, where are we going to be living, do we think, when we retire from the military? In other words, where will be the state school that we are the resident? You want to guess? What state?
2: North Carolina.
0: North Carolina? Yeah.

0: You'll still be there. Okay.
1: Card.
0: All right. So, you know, University of North Carolina or whatever, that's a state school. All right. And what is the tuition? $14,000 a year. What's room and board? Probably about double that. Probably about that much again. So probably $25,000-$30,000 times four. So $120,000. Oh, minus 1 year because military is picking
2: times
0: that up.
2: Times three. Yeah.
0: So times three instead. So now we got $90,000 or $100,000. So our $10,000 at 2 years old, what's it going to turn into by the time we get there? Plus our $200, is that going to turn into, you know, $100,000? You're going to be pretty close.
2: Yeah, but also looking at the rate of tuition increases, what the average has been year to year, because it's one of the wildest.
0: And I would underfund the 529 and overfund some of your other investing that you could use at that point. Because what happens a lot of times is by the time you get there, two or three things can occur. One is they get scholarships for whatever reason. A, they applied for them. B, they're academically or athletically gifted. And if they get a scholarship, the amount of their scholarship can be removed from the 529 with no penalties or taxes. Okay? So,
1: okay.
0: You know, but that money now is set free instead of being trapped in the 529 growing tax-free. So that's one thing that can occur. Another thing that can occur is you guys are sitting on a pile of money by then because you're doing a great job. I mean, we're talking 15 years from now. You know, what's that going to look like? You're going to be millionaires easy, and you're going to have other money laying around, and you might decide all kinds of different things. They decide not to go to college. They want to go and be in the trades and get a certification in whatever it's called 15 years from now. We might call it AI today. And they want to be a tech person. They don't have their degree to that. They want to be in cybersecurity, and you don't need a four-year degree to do that. You don't need a four-year degree to be a programmer, for God's sakes, right now, for sure. And so on, right? And so that's, you know, maybe they want to be a diesel mechanic, and it's a two-year certification. By the way, diesel mechanics right now are making $120,000 a year, which is more than a lot of lawyers make. So, you know, let's just think through what is it they're going to do. They may or may not be four-year University of North Carolina. I recommend college if they study something that's actually usable. You don't want a degree in left-handed puppetry. You'll end up being a barista. But you do need to get, but if you get a good solid degree in something that's usable in the marketplace, I still recommend college. So that's how you plan it out. You just look out there and go, what's it cost? And then you back out what you've already got covered and then go, I want to come up a little short because I'm going to have other money.
2: Mm-hmm. Yeah. Because the hard thing, especially Michelle, which is such a great position to be in, that you guys are looking at baby steps 4, 5, and 6, like you're looking at college and you're able to fit. And because of how young your kids are and how fast that money can grow, that's a scenario where it can be overfunded. So you do want to just be watching the numbers and make sure. For majority of people out there, that's not an issue for them, right? They're trying to save for retirement and their kids are 16, 17, and they don't have money for college. So
0: right. You're
2: on a good scenario, but you are one that you do want to be looking at. Like Winston and I mean, we funded a ton. Amelia's 11, and we slowed down hers just because of
0: You're
2: all this.
0: You're probably done.
2: Just to say, again, I don't know what she's going to do, and financially, whatever's in there that will grow for the next, you know, 6 years, and then if it's not enough, can we cash flow behind it? But that's because we've been doing the baby steps for 15 years, too. So it's all, but it's something to think about, especially because your kids are so young, Michelle.
0: I love this question. By the way, thank you for your service to the country. I'll give you one other thing. Go ahead and start brainwashing them on two things. I mean, parent them. Okay? So the thing number one is that you want to parent them on is that they are going to engage in some kind of continuous learning after high school. They need to learn something beyond high school. If it's a trade or if it's college, whatever. So this is your college fund. This is your college fund. This is your college fund. Show them when they're 12. This is your college fund, which presupposes in their little mind that they're going to college. That's brainwash number one. Brainwash number two is where you go to school does not matter. So you're not going to school at a super expensive school. We're not paying for it. So we went to the University of Tennessee. We're in Tennessee. Sharon and I did. We taught our kids to say go Vols early. Go Vols. Presupposes you're going to be a Vol. All three of them were.
2: Brainwashing worked.

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0: Elizabeth is in Pennsylvania. Hi, Elizabeth. How are you?
1: Good. How are you?
0: Better than I deserve. What's up?
1: So my husband recently lost his job, and he was working in the trades, but now he's considering reopening a landscaping and home services business that he ran a couple years ago when we first got married. He's started to pick up some side work, and it's showing some strong promise. He's making about double of what he would normally make in his weekly, Thursday paycheck for his normal job. So our situation is a little bit different now than when we first got married. I'm a stay-at-home mom, and I'm nervous about him taking this business on full time, which is what he wants to do. So he's pretty much stopped applying for jobs, and I want to support his goals and what he wants to do, but I'm just concerned about putting all of our financial security on a very seasonal business, since it, you know, didn't produce a lot of income in the winter last time. And I'm just curious what your thoughts are.
2: Well, how long has he been making double? How long has he been doing it?
1: So he just lost his job a couple weeks ago. So this is just like very recently.
2: Dang.
1: But before,
0: so if he could,
2: yeah. Good for him.
0: That's
2: impressive.
0: Double his income for 6 months. That's the same amount he would make in 1 year.
1: Right.
0: Why would I be nervous?
1: Because last time when, like, I was his accountant, I did all of his numbers for taxes and everything. So I just am getting, like, the accounting flashbacks to when he had his business when we first got married. We pretty much relied only on my income because we didn't save for the winter and everything. He didn't know to do that, I guess, the first time around. And he does have that mentality.
0: Why did the business fail last time?
1: So it didn't fail. We actually moved across the country. So he closed it down because we moved. We just recently moved back to Pennsylvania in the area. So that's why he was, you know, now with this job loss, he's thinking about reopening it.
0: Okay. Well, a paycheck coming from someone else who's out hustling and trying to keep a business open is no more stable than you out hustling and trying to create some business. They're both unstable. They're only as stable as your ability to leave the cave, kill something, and drag it home. You just have the illusion that someone else does it. Oh, until they fire you or lay you off because they can't figure out what to do at their place, which is what just happened. So the security is an illusion. What I don't want to engage in on your side, I want to come alongside you. What I don't want the two of you to allow to happen is that you ignore trends that are negative. Okay. But also don't want you to say, well, last time we didn't save up anything for the winter. And, so it was tight. It was tight
2: now.
0: During
2: yeah.
0: the winter. Well, then don't do that again. You know, I mean, but if you're making double, why would you not figure out a way to handle that and handle winter?
1: Right. I guess I'm just nervous that it's that trend.
0: You're nervous about something that hasn't happened.
1: Yeah, because we have a daughter and I have to think about her.
0: You're nervous about something that hasn't happened.
2: I'm
0: thinking about her too.
2: It happened the first time around, is what you're saying, Elizabeth. But now, can you not shift mentality and say, okay, going forward,
0: as long as we're making double, I'm happy. Is that not correct?
1: I guess I'm just a worry word.
0: As long as we're making double, yes, you're a worry word.
2: And then, Elizabeth, I would say, though, in the winter months, November, December, January, February, there's something else you could be doing for 4 months.
0: Two things. Have a plan to create income during winter, and B, save up. Act like the squirrel. Put some money in the nest. Get ready for winter. If you're making double, set half your money aside, and then winter is, you're a fat squirrel.
1: Okay, so you would not recommend him applying and trying to get that?
0: No, not if he's making double. In 2 weeks, the guy's already doubled his piss-poor job? I don't want another one of those jobs. I love this one. But get ready for winter. He has a baby to feed and a worried wife. So let's get ready for winter. Let's double down and bank half our check. Let's live on what we were living on when I had the horrible job.
2: From doing this last time, Elizabeth, can you guys calendar out? And when did business start slowing for you guys in Pennsylvania? Is that October? Is that September? When does it start going into winter months for you guys?
1: I would say like end of October, early November.
0: Okay. What kind of work is he doing?
2: Landscaping.
1: Yeah, he's doing like landscaping and home services, which is what he did before.
0: Define home services.
1: It's pretty much mostly landscaping, but like he will do some snow removal and stuff in the wintertime, but that's very dependent on whether or not we get snow.
2: Mm-hmm. Okay, but he has that.
0: But what else can we do around landscaping? Tree removal in the winter.
1: Yeah, he does tree removal.
0: You can do that all winter. It's better to do it in the winter.
2: And maybe, Elizabeth, for a period of time, maybe for this first year, just to settle some of this, that he's like, hey, I'll go drive UPS for 3 months during the holiday season.
0: No.
2: What? Just to
0: get, listen, just to make say double, I'm going to be make making... double between now and September and set half of it aside.
2: But he can be doing something in the winter.
0: Yeah, just to know snow removal and stump removal and tree removal and... Yeah.
2: Driving if he needs
0: whatever
2: to.
0: It is, but figure it out. But I mean, here's the thing. If you can make double, it's real simple math. 6 months gives you all 12.
2: But that doesn't, Elizabeth, you're not, it's computing mathematically to you, but you're feeling something different. And why is what I'm wondering. Is it because he didn't do a good job? You guys didn't do a good job saving last year. Do you think you have the ability to save this time around?
1: Yes, and I mean, we've been doing like your baby steps and stuff, and we've been in a much better place financially, and I'm just nervous to see that progress potentially stop if things don't work out perfectly.
0: How old is your baby?
1: She's a year old.
0: Okay. And you've got to look at him, and he has to hear loud and clear that we have to do this in a way that makes sure that the family is okay. Meaning we're going to make double and bank half of it. We're going to pay our taxes on time. We're going to have some alternative things that we do during the winter to make sure that we don't even need that savings. Honey, if you're not doing that, I'm going to worry to a problem. I'm going to be a problem for you. If we are doing that, I'm going to be your cheerleader and support you. But if you're going to engage in a pattern that looks like this family is going to be in jeopardy, me and you are going to have a problem. So let's keep me cheerleading. Let's work together and let me do my accounting stuff. And we're going to work real closely together. We're not going to go along 4 months and not talk about this. We're going to talk about it every month. We're going to look at the trend lines on the revenue on the business like we're running a business. And we're going to say, okay, this type of business is making us more profit. This type is not. Let's engage in that. And let's start thinking about, do we need to buy a piece of equipment for winter? Snow removal, snow blower. Mm-hmm. What do we got? Attachment for one of the mowers? I don't know but let's just start running a business and anticipating what is coming. And let's do it together and talk about it. We're not going to just go along and like, I'm living my dream. And my family gets hungry. Mm-hmm. We're not doing that, and I don't endorse that. But I also don't want you to have the illusion that self-employed is less stable than employed, especially when you're making twice as much. It's more stable. So I like him. He's a hard worker.
2: I mean, that's impressive, though.
0: He turns that around real fast.
2: Yes, yes.
0: Really fast.
2: And he knows what he's doing. He's done it before.
0: The actual doing the thing he's good at.
2: But
0: she's got the accounting skills.
2: That's right.
0: So she can come alongside and they can have adult discussions about how the business is creating profit and what we're doing with the profit. We're doing our quarterly estimates. We're not going to get behind on taxes. We're making sure all bills are paid. We're keeping the profits, set aside, getting ready for winter. We're going to squirrel money. That's what we call it in the South.

0: 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Normal's broke. 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
2: From ABC News, I'm Brian Clark. After 53 years...
3: Congratulations. You're the 2026 NBA champion.
2: NBA Commissioner Adam Silver presenting the Larry O'Brien Trophy to the New York Knicks in San Antonio last night. They won their first title since 1973, beating the Spurs 94-90 behind 45 points from Finals MVP Jalen Brunson. On the streets of New York City, tens of thousands were celebrating.
4: It means a lot, man. I've been a fan since Christmas Day, 92, Knicks and Bulls. My father, my mom made me a fan. My mom is no longer here with me, so this means something to me.
2: There were flashes of violence that marred the celebration. Some people clashed with police. The New York City Police Department said there were multiple arrests. President Trump celebrates his 80th birthday today, and he will mark the day by hosting a UFC fight on the South Lawn of the White House. Will he also celebrate by signing a deal to end the war in Iran? President Saturday said a deal would be signed today, but Iran's foreign ministry not committing to a timetable. ABC's Lama Hassan has more.
5: President Trump is expected to meet on the sidelines of next week's G7 summit with the leaders of Egypt, Qatar, and the United Arab Emirates to discuss these latest efforts to end the war. G7 members Britain and France have expressed interest in assisting with demining the Strait of Hormuz. As for Iran, if they hold up their end of the deal, they'll get relief from crushing economic pressure and a chance to reintegrate into the global economy, which could include relief from U.S. sanctions and $24 billion in frozen Iranian assets. Lama Hassan, ABC News.
2: Three infants got sick, and it's blamed on infant botulism linked to a brand of baby formula, Nara Organics, sold at Target. The cases can manifest in constipation, vomiting, and diarrhea, and difficulty swallowing. You're listening to ABC News.
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15: Weekend and the U.S. and Iran appear to be close to a deal. Again, we start here. President Trump calls off some major strikes on Iran, citing progress on peace talks, and not for the first time.
16: Why are you so convinced that this time is different?
17: Because they've taken a pounding.
15: We'll tell you whether this round of negotiations is any different. Bill Gates talks to lawmakers about his relationship with Jeffrey Epstein.
18: And for whatever reason, he thought it was appropriate to go forward with someone who was a convicted sex offender and pursue his charitable work.
15: But we're now learning about the tech mogul's trip to Capitol Hill. A professional fight sparks a legal fight.
19: They say that, quote, no one is holding plaintiffs in a jujitsu lock.
15: The Trump administration hits back at those trying to stop this weekend's UFC fight at the White House. From ABC News, this is Start Here Weekend. I'm Mike Dabosky. Hey there, happy weekend. Brad Milkey's out this week, but I've got you covered from New York. However, throughout the show, we're going to get a little dose of Brad from interviews that he did earlier in the week. Now, we got a lot of stuff to cover, so let's get into it. This week started with an Apache helicopter being shot down over the Strait of Hormuz. The next day, President Trump claimed Iranian forces were responsible, and then the U.S. military spent the next few days launching volley after volley of strikes on Iran in retaliation.
20: Well, we're going to be attacking them, very hard.
21: You're resuming bombing?
20: We are. Based on the helicopter, I guess we have the right to do that.
15: U.S. Central Command said it hit military surveillance, communication systems, and air defense sites across Iran on Wednesday night, and Thursday was shaping up to be more of the same, with President Trump posting on social media that Iran was going to be hit very hard and that they were going to target key areas like Karg Island. Then, that afternoon, the president called off the strikes, once again claiming that a peace deal with Iran is close. It's not the first time we've been in this position, so let's begin with ABC senior Pentagon reporter Louis Martinez, who's been tracking all the latest developments. Louis, am I crazy for thinking we've been here before?
22: Mike, you have been here before, and so have all of us, because it is a really repetitive cycle that we're in right now, because what you hear from President Trump repeatedly is that the Iranians want a deal, that they are close to a deal, that there's a concept of a deal.
16: You have said before that Iran and the United States were close to a deal. It has not happened yet. Why are you so convinced that this time is different?
20: Because they've taken a pounding.
22: But what we are right now is that apparently, according to President Trump, conceptually right now there is an agreement on a memorandum of understanding. And as we heard from last time around, the memorandum of understanding is just an initial step to then get to even more nitty-gritty talks about what to do with Iran's highly enriched uranium and their missile production plants, and et cetera. Yes, we've been through this before, especially just a few weeks ago, but a lot remains to be seen because we really need to see how much buy-in there really is from the Iranians. We need to see exactly how much buy-in there is from Israel, because the last time around, what really broke things down was Iran's desire to include a ceasefire involving Israel and Hezbollah in Lebanon as part of the deal. And that has been a major sticking point for Israel, because Israel wants to continue to operate inside of southern Lebanon. What we learned from the Israelis is that President Trump spoke with Israeli Prime Minister Bibi Netanyahu on Thursday and essentially read him in on what had been worked out with Iran. Israeli Prime Minister Bibi Netanyahu's office issued a readout of the call between Trump and Netanyahu, and they emphasized that Israel is not a party to this deal. But the first details that we've gotten about what potentially may have been agreed to come from this readout. And they talk about removing Iran's highly enriched uranium, dismantling the infrastructure to highly enrich that uranium, and also limiting Iran's missile production and ending Iran's support for those militia groups throughout the region that are seen as a destabilizing force. And it's going to be a matter of time here to see whether, in fact, the president's claim that some concept of a deal has been agreed to potentially that could be signed by this weekend, whether it really materializes.
15: Louis, we actually heard from the president too. So how did he sum up how the Iranians are thinking about this? And have the Iranians responded?
22: Well, first, Mikey announced this deal, this presumptive deal through Truth Social. But then later, before cameras in the Oval Office and an announcement on an unrelated topic, he was asked specifically about the deal, and he seemed very encouraged by the whole thing. He very calmly said that he believed that Iran's supreme leader had signed off on this. He said that potentially we could see Vice President Vance participating in a signing agreement in Europe.
0: And has the supreme leader approved this deal, sir?
20: I understand the answer is yes.
22: So he laid out a timeline. He was very, not the strident, angry tone that Iran needed to get to the negotiating table or to agree to an agreement, something that we've seen in the past. You didn't hear him talking about, once again, continuing to bomb Iran, which has been the language of the last couple of days that led to him canceling the projected strikes again. And what we have now is a president who is claiming that there is this deal, that it's been agreed to by Iran, but that is not what we're hearing from Iran. I think kind of predictably, you hear the very different language coming from Iran all the time whenever the president makes some optimistic comments about any potential agreement. And they're saying, nope, we have not agreed fully to a deal. Now, does this mean that maybe conceptually they've agreed to something? It's possible. Does it mean that there are still some sticking points? Yes, that's possible. So a lot remains to be seen about exactly where this is all headed.
15: Right. Okay. Big picture here, Louis. The war in Iran, it's about to enter its 15th week. We've seen in polling that it's increasingly unpopular, even among President Trump's supporters. How has the president reacted to that so far? Could the public sentiment get the administration to change course? What's the tone we're getting from the Trump administration on that?
22: Well, the tone that you're hearing from the president is whenever there's the notion that the economy is being impacted by what's happening over there, you've seen the comments where President Trump has been dismissive that the economy is going to rebound immediately once any kind of a peace deal is agreed to with Iran. But I think the president is focusing on this notion of how does Iran not get nuclear weapons. I think the particulars of the deal maybe are not something that is being discussed broadly among the American population. I think the concerns are more economic than anything else. But you did hear from the president one thing. You did hear him talk about on Thursday about potentially seizing Karg Island, which is a vitally important island for Iran because that's where all of its oil exports go out into the Persian Gulf and then straight out through the Strait of Hormuz. And we heard this directly from the president when he called into Fox and Friends.
11: We can walk in there tomorrow. We could take soldiers. I don't want to have boots on the ground, but if I wanted to, we could put a small group of soldiers and take over the whole place. They're finished.
22: But what you heard from the president was that he understands the value of that island, and he understands that seizing it is very important, and he expressed a desire that he always wanted to, but he recognized that the American people would not support taking the island because it would probably require having boots on the ground. But anything that involves major U.S. military action requiring U.S. military forces on the ground, I think that's a red line that he's not willing to cross.
15: Luis Martinez, thanks for tracking all this for us. I appreciate it.
22: Thanks, Mike.
15: Next up on Start Here Weekend, one of the biggest names in the Epstein files just spoke to lawmakers. We're back after
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15: Welcome back to Start Here Weekend from ABC News. I'm Mike Dubusky. Lawmakers in the House have for months now been looking into the government's handling of the investigation into Jeffrey Epstein. And this week, they heard from one of their highest profile subjects yet, Bill Gates. The Microsoft co-founder answered questions in a closed-door session before the House Oversight Committee about his relationship with Epstein.
7: Glad to be here voluntarily to testify, to help with the committee's work. I'll start with an opening statement in the hearing room.
15: Now, we should note that this was not under oath. ABC's Peter Haralambos has been following this story. Peter, just rewind here for a moment. What did the Epstein files say about Bill Gates to prompt this appearance before Congress?
8: Yeah, if anything, the Epstein files, mentions of Bill Gates, the email correspondence between Gates and Epstein, just renewed what has been a years-long scrutiny of Bill Gates for this relationship he had with Epstein for about 3 years or so. So according to Gates, it started around 2011. Gates said that he was interested in talking to Epstein because he saw an opportunity there to basically leverage Epstein's wealthy clients to raise money for the Gates Foundation. And from that initial point, they had multiple meals, they had multiple meetings, they appeared at times to travel together, and that relationship went on for about 3 years. It apparently fizzled after Epstein pitched a very specific kind of charitable vehicle that Gates was not interested in. He said he cut off the relationship, and that was that. But in the following years, people kind of probed at that relationship. Then comes the Epstein files earlier this year, with the DOJ releasing en masse everything they have in their possession. And lo and behold, there's the correspondence between these two men, really reigniting this controversy and creating more questions that Bill Gates, in a way, felt compelled to answer. He said he was eager to cooperate, answer these questions, and do his part to help in the investigation.
15: Right. So with that in mind, then, what did we learn?
8: Yeah, so we kind of learned in bits and pieces from people leaving the meeting, members kind of speaking to reporters outside, and also from sources inside the meeting room itself. And they basically said that Gates called this one of the biggest mistakes he's ever made. He said it was a grave error in his judgment, and that the relationship was complicated in a way. He owned up to the fact that in the past, during his marriage, he had at least two affairs. And while those affairs were unrelated to Epstein, he said that Epstein eventually became aware of them and tried to use them as leverage against him, basically threatening him with that information. Epstein and Gates' relationship in particular seems to be interesting because it's one of these examples where, you know, this was a case where Epstein actually had a person who was very wealthy and had compromising information on him. You know, there's this longstanding allegation that what Epstein was essentially doing was, you know, getting blackmail on individuals and using that to leverage and get what he wants, basically, from rich and powerful people. The Department of Justice has tried to shoot down that claim, basically saying that there's no evidence that there was a client list, there's no evidence that he was blackmailing people. But in the case of Gates, this is one of the few examples where he is someone who Epstein had compromising information of those two affairs, and according to Gates, tried to use that against him. So we're very curious to see how that information was used against him and how Gates reacted.
15: Right, something that Gates himself has owned up to and says, you know, is out there.
8: Yes, he's acknowledged the affairs. He acknowledged it in his opening statement, though we don't necessarily know how he answered questions throughout the day.
15: Of course.
8: He was also asked about why he even thought Epstein would be a good person to talk to about charity work. And he acknowledged he knew when they first met right around 2011, Epstein was a criminal and that those crimes were sexual in nature. This was 3 years after Epstein pleaded guilty to sex crimes in Florida. And for whatever reason, he thought it was appropriate to go forward with someone who was a convicted sex offender and pursue his charitable work.
9: Mr. Gates was aware that Jeffrey Epstein had been convicted
1: and for a horrific crime and continued to interact with him to seek money for his foundation.
8: Was really the first confirmation or first time he's acknowledged that he was aware of that, and nevertheless he proceeded with that relationship.
3: And I believe that we heard at least from one of the lawmakers that Bill Gates had said that he like knew about the criminal element of Jeffrey Epstein, but didn't maybe know the extent of it.
8: Yeah, I mean, in the past, for example, when he spoke to the Gates Foundation during a town hall earlier this year, he basically said he was aware of some, quote, 18-month thing that restricted his travel, seemingly downplaying it, saying that he perhaps should have looked into it more, but that he didn't at the time.
1: I think that, obviously, I think we would agree was a horrific judgment call.
8: Ultimately, his charity, the Gates Foundation, which is currently going through an external review, said they never transferred any money to Epstein, that they never employed him, but they're now reviewing their actual practices for engaging with outsiders going forward to prevent such a thing from happening again.
3: Peter, as you mentioned, a lot of what we're learning here does come from the lawmakers who were in the room at the time. They presumably had a little bit of color on kind of what the tone was in the room. What can you tell us about that element of it?
8: Yeah, according to these lawmakers who kind of came out over the course of the day, Gates was largely cooperative. He was answering questions.
5: Mr. Gates has been forthcoming and cooperative.
8: There was a little bit of occasional pushback, but all things considered, he was answering the questions that were being asked of him. One lawmaker added that he was very apologetic, noting that, you know, what's done is done. But all things considered, it really remains to be seen kind of the full story he told.
5: I think some of his answers show us that many of the men who engaged with Jeffrey Epstein only saw what they wanted to see.
8: We're aware of those bits and pieces. We're aware of his opening statement, some nuggets from what sources inside the meeting were saying. But over the next few days, as early as next week, we'll see a full transcript from this. And from that, we'll see what were the big takeaways. Does this really enhance our understanding of how Epstein was able to ingratiate himself with wealthy and powerful individuals?
3: We also heard from James Comer this week, the chairman of the House Oversight Committee, talking about who he wants to hear from next, a list that includes Alan Dershowitz, the lawyer who helped Epstein get that controversial plea deal back in 2008, and Todd Blanche, the current acting attorney general. Peter, thanks so much for talking to me.
8: Thanks so much for having me.
3: Often when we talk about politics, we resort to these fighting metaphors. This senator is punching back. That party is on the ropes. Well, this weekend, the fight in Washington is getting real. You may have seen pictures of this big structure that's being put up in front of the White House with huge metal arches draped in red, white, and blue, encircling an enormous stage. That is the Octagon. Fighting fans will be familiar with this. It's been a staple of the Ultimate Fighting Championship since its creation in the early 90s. This Sunday, after weighing in at the Lincoln Memorial, 14 fighters are scheduled to duke it out at the Octagon in an event that's being called UFC Freedom 250.
9: We're having a big fight. It's never going to happen again. Never happened before.
3: The Trump administration says it's meant to commemorate the 250th anniversary of the United States, but not everyone's cheering on a literal fight on the White House lawn, and now a new lawsuit is coming in swinging. ABC's Alex Mallon has been following this blow by blow for us. Alex, just tell us what's in this lawsuit.
10: Yeah, so this lawsuit, Michael, was filed by this public interest law firm called the Public Integrity Project. They're representing a senior political activist and a Vietnam veteran who basically say that this event, in their mind, is distasteful. This lawsuit is on the grounds that this event was not properly permitted, that it skipped the proper environmental reviews that such events would typically go through. And they call it an extraordinary use of public land that is not just intended to benefit President Trump, but the UFC, which he is politically allied with. They say that this is just an unprecedented use of government resources to benefit the Ultimate Fighting Championship. And we've seen this promotion. The FBI director put out a video of UFC agents training alongside FBI agents. So it really is a promotional event that's taken place all throughout this week, culminating in this massive event scheduled for Sunday, which is President Trump's birthday. So at its core, this lawsuit just calls the event deeply corrupt. And they say that this the administration is essentially improperly using this America 250 celebration in order to fuel money towards the president's political allies.
3: You mentioned the president's allies there. Can you just explain a little bit more about President Trump's history with the UFC and with Dana White? Because these guys are not strangers by any stretch of the imagination.
10: No, we've actually seen Dana White give interviews in recent weeks, you know, touting his longstanding friendship with President Trump dating back to even before he ran for the presidency in 2016. He says this is a decades long friendship, and President Trump has really helped to fuel his rise in bringing about the UFC as a major American institution in terms of athletics.
11: Donald was the first guy that recognized the potential that we saw in the UFC and encouraged us to build our business.
10: This is something that we've seen President Trump tout and go to these events often on weekends during his presidency and when he was out of office.
9: Dana says it better than anybody can say it. They couldn't get any arenas because it was so violent that they couldn't get arenas. I was able to give them, I guess, the first four or five fights.
12: Yep.
9: And I went and I said, this sport is unbelievable.
10: It's something that President Trump definitely has repeatedly promoted and really... we see him seated next to Dana White. We see him interacting with a podcaster, Joe Rogan. So it's something that definitely the administration is not afraid to say that they're deeply intertwined with.
3: All right, we're up against another break here. But when we come back, we're going to talk more about this lawsuit over the UFC event set to take place on the White House lawn. That's after.
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7: 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So come join us. 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

0: Tuesday evening, and they used this filing to attack the plaintiffs as, quote, two people who believe they have superior taste and want to spoil the event for everyone else. Their response is that this was a last-minute effort to try and get a judge to unlawfully interfere with this event. And they say that the plaintiffs essentially have no standing. They say that they are basically bystanders who are just upset about this event being held and kind of adopting the UFC verbiage. They say that, quote, no one is holding plaintiffs in a jujitsu lock, forcing them to watch UFC Freedom 250. They say that essentially these plaintiffs should just stay home and not turn on the TV towards this fighting event. And they're asking the judge who's now overseeing this lawsuit, DC District Judge Amit Mehta, to shoot this attempt to cancel the event down.
1: Alex Mallon, I know that you're going to continue to track this for us. So thanks for talking to me. Thanks for explaining all that.
0: Thanks, Michael.
1: Earlier this week, a verdict was given out in a stabbing incident during a track meet in Frisco, Texas, that left one student athlete dead at the hands of another athlete. It's rocked the community there. And on Wednesday, ABC's Brad Milkey spoke with ABC News legal analyst Brian Buckmeyer about it. Let's listen in on that.
2: For weeks, tensions had been high in Texas after a teenage track athlete was stabbed to death by a fellow competitor. That much is not in dispute. Carmelo Anthony, then 18 years old, plunged a knife into the chest of 17-year-old Austin Metcalf, who was on a rival team.
3: My world's a little shattered. But I still have Hunter, and I always have Austin.
2: Question, though, was why? How did this unfold? And was Carmelo Anthony a murderer?
4: To the family who experienced the loss, my heart truly goes out to you.
2: After 4 days of testimony, it took only 3 hours for a jury to decide, yes, Anthony was found guilty. But the defense had raised questions about race and class and jury selection that continue to anger people in this community. Get a sentence out of this, too. 35 years in prison. Let's go to Brian Buckmeyer, an ABC News legal analyst. Brian, first off, can you just walk me through the case? Like, just the facts. Like, what happened here?
5: Yeah, Brad. So very, very bare bones. This is an incident that happened in April of 2025. It's at a track meet. And if you've ever gone to a track meet, there's the large track. The different teams kind of camp out in different sections of the track. Mm-hmm. And if it's raining, like was happening on this date, you'll huddle under a tent with your teammates. Now, Austin Metcalf and Carmelo Anthony, they're on rival teams. So one would think no reason for one to be under the other's tent. But Anthony finds himself under Austin's tent, and there's some understandable friction there.
6: Oh, like rival teams, like, hey, what are you doing with us? Get out of here, sort of a thing.
5: Yeah, right? And so, at least as the allegations come out and the testimony comes out, is Austin actually pushes Carmelo or shoves Carmelo first. Carmelo says something to the effect of, so long as you don't touch me, we're cool. Which, if you look at some of the supporters outside the courtroom, you'll see that almost as like a slogan for the case. But he is touched again, presumably, and he goes into his backpack, pulls out a 4-inch blade, and stabs Austin one time in the chest and runs off. The arrest occurs. He's indicted on murder and manslaughter. The case goes to trial. Now we're talking about the verdict.
6: Yeah, the verdict, again, a unanimous guilty verdict. This did touch off a lot of nerves in the community. What was the defense here? Like, the defense kind of portrayed this as what? Like, just sort of an accident, self-defense?
5: Yeah, so not an accident. It absolutely a self-defense claim. Okay. A self-defense claim of Carmelo Anthony objectively and subjectively believed that his life was in danger to the point that he needed to use deadly force.
6: Oh, because he's being pushed by this other kid.
5: Correct. He saw force being used onto him and thought the only way I can be safe, both in his subjective mind and the defense is hoping in the objective mind of the jury, that he needed to use specifically deadly force.
6: Well, and so there was the self-defense claim. There was also the claim from the defense at one point that they thought, like, there were no black people on this jury. There were no people of color on this jury. And the defense said they were almost systematically excused, you know, sort of by a strategy of the prosecution. Why did that matter in this case? I mean, Carmelo Anthony is black. Austin Metcalf was white. But why did

0: that matter here in the defense's eyes?
1: So I would say it for two reasons. One is about understanding maybe the tensions that happen in this community. Mm-hmm. And I think the second part is empathy. And whether we like it or not, we have empathy for people that are within our group.
2: It's very unfortunate that this other child decided to make a bad choice that's going to affect him for the rest of his life. I have compassion for every human being. This is not, I want to make this very clear. This is not a race issue.
1: When one person of color sees another person of color, there is empathy. Mm-hmm. When I see a young black boy, I see my brother. I see my younger cousin. I see someone that I, as a 38-year-old black man and father, would feel a need to protect.
0: Especially if this arises out of a conflict of like pushing and shoving. The defense is probably hoping jurors see this through the eyes of a young black man who may or may not be scared.
1: Exactly. And it's not about whether or not a person is racist. It's not that. It's just the way that our minds work in terms of empathy.
0: So what did you think then of this verdict and then this 35-year sentence?
1: So looking at this verdict and the sentence, this for me is where I see race does not have an impact and race could have an impact. The reason why I say that is when I look at the facts of the case, I don't see how race plays any impact in terms of the question of self-defense. To me, this is about what we call proportionality. And the prosecution, I think, had the strongest argument, and that's why they won in under 3 hours, of you don't bring a knife to a fist fight. Mm. There is a fundamental aspect of self-defense that if you are defending yourself, you cannot escalate. It's called proportionality.
0: I see.
1: So Brad, you and I are of similar size. And so using us as an example, if you punched me, the law would say I'm allowed to punch you back because I'm responding with too ordinary force with ordinary force. To escalate and use deadly force would be too much. You're like, no, you're not defending yourself. You're trying to kill that person. Mm-hmm. You can't use deadly force for ordinary force. And that just seemed like a very basic thing that I didn't see the defense have any real strong argument for. Mm. I will say one thing, though, about the sentencing. 35 years. But I don't have any issue with the jury coming with that decision because they don't know what is a bad homicide from a not so bad homicide. They don't know what a 5-year homicide is from a 99-year homicide. And that's the range we're talking with in murder here.
3: This verdict sends a clear message. Violence like this won't be tolerated in our Collin County community. And we remain committed to protecting our schools and standing with victims and their families.
1: Here is where I think an argument of race could be made because of the lack of empathy of looking at a 17-year-old and saying, you know what, double your age is what we're going to sentence you to. That to me for this type of crime seemed a lot to me. I would have thought 17 years. Now, understand, in Texas where you're sentenced to 35 years in prison, you actually only serve half of that. So he'll be eligible for parole at 17 and a half years. Maybe that's symbolic because that was the age of the victim in this case, Austin, when he was stabbed. Maybe the jury's making a statement in that. But the 35 years, in my mind of looking at different homicides, that seemed like a lot.
0: Brian Buckmeyer, thank you so much.
1: My pleasure.
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4: Welcome back to Start Here Weekend from ABC News. I'm Mike Dabusky. Earlier in the week, on Tuesday, my colleague Brad Milkey spoke with ABC's Ian Pannell, who was inside Russia, giving us some rare insight from the people who live there during this war with Ukraine. Let's hear that conversation.
0: We talk about this war with Iran going for 100 days, how that feels longer than advertised, how it can weigh on a country, its economy, its psyche. Well, imagine how people feel in Russia. Remember, they were told by Vladimir Putin that their invasion of Ukraine would be a pretty straightforward conquest of a neighbor. They were told it was vital to national security, and above all, they were told this will be quick. Well, we just passed 4 years of war between those nations. And while Ukraine has been battered, its people remain resilient. In fact, just in the last week, we've seen some of the deadliest attacks of this conflict on both sides of the border. Ukraine managed to fire drones into St. Petersburg. From the outside, Russia still does not seem like it's on the precipice of a great victory. And as soon as this war started, it became much more difficult for Western reporters to work freely in Russia, which is why it's no longer every day that we have access to the streets, the sights, the sounds of Moscow. Well, this week, Ian Pannell has made his way inside Russia. He joins us now. So, Ian, you've been to Ukraine so many times. You've seen like the war zones with your own eyes. But we're also seeing attacks in Russia proper. And in fact, even since you've been there, attacks have ramped up.
18: Yeah, that's right. I mean, we've seen, I think, a significant ramping up of Ukraine's strike drone capability, longer range, medium range, increased ability to evade Russian air defenses. So Vladimir Putin was leading the way at his showcase St. Petersburg Forum. Remember, St. Petersburg, Russia's second city, is also his hometown. And the Ukrainians obviously saw an opportunity. It's supposed to be Russia's answer to Davos, a kind of financial summit, business leaders, investors, politicians, thinkers, all go there. Mm-hmm. Ukraine launching a strike almost at the start of the summit. And then another one around the time that Vladimir Putin was also supposed to be there. So the images, instead of this great meeting taking place and Vladimir Putin holding court, was also one of black smoke billowing in the background. But wow. Yes, you're right. We've also seen a significant ramping up of Russian drone strikes and missile strikes. And we're seeing the numbers of casualties across Ukraine ramping up.
0: Wow. And then within Russia, Ian, it's been 4 years now. Do people there feel like it's about to end? Like, can you tell? Does it feel like a long slog to them? Or how are they feeling at this point?
18: Yeah, I mean, Moscow is a very strange city. And of course, in some senses, it's an artificial bubble, as a lot of capitals are. You have to step outside into the countryside to know what people are thinking. But look, we have spoken to some people here. I think the first thing to say is people are very reluctant to talk to us, especially when they know that we are American media.
0: Right.
18: They certainly don't want to appear on camera. Sometimes they'll talk privately, or if they do appear on camera, they don't want to show their faces. And I think that speaks to the level of fear in this country about appearing on TV, appearing to be critical.
19: What do you think about the war?
20: It's a really complicated issue.
18: But even when people are critical, it's kind of finely tuned criticism. It's not outright opposition to the war.
20: I can't say that it was wrong. I can't say that it was right.
18: Although, of course, those people do exist and they've always existed. It's a growing weariness, which, of course, you get a very strong sense of in Ukraine. But also here, you know, you can't ignore the impact of the war.
20: It's horrible and that's one of the main reasons I wanted to just stop.
18: You only have to go around the shopping malls to notice most Western brands aren't there anymore. You can't use foreign credit cards. You can only use Russian banking cards. Restrictions on travel. It's hard for Russians now to travel overseas. The price of goods have gone up because the Russian economy is suffering. And we haven't even spoken about this shockingly high rate of Russian casualties. Now, we don't know for sure because the Kremlin doesn't publish his figures. To be fair, nor does President Zelensky in Ukraine. Now, it's easier in a kind of authoritarian system to keep a lid on any popular disaffection over that, whereas, of course, you see, you know, back at home, for example, when U.S. servicemen or women are killed, everyone knows about it, it's talked about, and you know, there's lots of wringing of hands. Are we doing the right thing? Should we change policy? Well, you don't get that here. But I think people are aware, people are tired, people are ready to kind of come back into the international community and no longer be this pariah state.
0: With all that weariness, then, and with all that loss of life in a country where everyone knows someone who has been killed, does that affect Putin's strategy or even potentially his hold on power? I mean, how does that affect the Kremlin?
18: Well, that's a great question and one that we've been really asking people.
19: Can I ask what you think about the president?
20: If you asked me a few years ago, I will tell you that I am proud of my president. But now I have some doubt about his actions.
18: Again, it's the nature of the system here. I mean, you're looking at a president who's been in power for more than two decades. He is showing no signs of changing strategy at all. You're not seeing protests out on the streets. How long can he last put up with this level of discontent? Well, there's no sign that he's about to break or bend anytime soon.
0: All right, Ian Pannell, they're in Moscow right now, above the Kremlin itself. Thank you so much for taking the time, Ian. Good luck.
18: Thanks, Brad.
4: And one last thing. You may remember a couple weeks ago, Anthropic, the AI company, announced Mythos, that flashy new super powerful model that it didn't make public. The reason, company executives said, was because it was too good. Specifically, the company said Mythos was too good at identifying flaws in computer code. And while that may sound like a great tool to patch up cybersecurity flaws, it's also a blaring signal to all the cyber criminals in the world, saying, hey, look at this cool new crowbar you can use to pry open digital locks on governments, businesses, basically anything with a password.
2: We see risks around cyber, as we've discussed with our Mythos model.
4: That's Anthropic CEO Dario Amodei speaking with our Lindsay Davis on ABC News Live Prime. He's recently been suggesting AI companies slow down development in an effort to better assess the risks of the technology, which is what made Anthropic's latest model so interesting. This week, Anthropic introduced Fable 5, another model that it says is on the same level of capability as Mythos, with none of the cybersecurity doomsday scenarios. The way they did this is by kicking certain requests, mainly those having to do with computer coding, down to a less powerful model. Amodei says it's all part of an effort to align what an AI can do with people's best interests.
2: Fable is one of the most aligned models that we've ever released. We continue to produce AI safety and AI alignment work constantly.
4: But in the last day or so, as people have been playing around with Fable 5, some have noticed they're getting booted over to the lower tier technology kind of a lot. One popular cybersecurity newsletter even said Fable 5 is a restaurant where the menu is a list of reasons you can't eat.
21: Overall, I feel the guardrails are way too strict.
4: That's Mehul Mohan, a software engineer and content creator. He says Mythos, and now Fable, were pitched as these AI models that were really good at solving cybersecurity problems. But in his experience, the safety measures Anthropic put in place around Fable negates the very thing it's supposed to be good at.
21: What we have seen with Anthropic's release, what they are boasting about, that this is like a good model for cybersecurity use cases, those use cases, I feel, have been mostly guardrailed.
4: Anthropic says it tuned these safeguards conservatively. In the blog post announcing Fable 5, Anthropic said the model will sometimes catch harmless requests, though they trigger, on average, in less than 5% of sessions. It adds better models are in the pipeline, and that we're working to improve our safeguards and reduce false positives as quickly as we can. Mohan tells me it won't be a moment too soon, because Anthropic's competitors are right on its heels. This goes to show, when it comes to making a safe AI technology, too good can turn into not good enough pretty quickly. Hey, thanks so much for listening to Start Here Weekend from ABC News. Start Here Weekend is produced by Aaron Ferrer, Emily Schutz, Kelly Therese, Jen Newman, and Anthony Ali. Ariel Chester is our social media producer. Josh Cohen is director of podcast programming. And Brad Milkey is our managing editor. Thanks to John Newman, Tara Gimbel, Eamon McNiff, and Katie Dendas. If you want to hear the daily edition of Start Here, check out our podcast. 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And of course, check us out right here for another edition of Start Here Weekend. For Brad Milkey, I'm Mike Dubusky. We'll see you next week.
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5: Hello and welcome back to another episode of The Call Box. This is where you go for police and sometimes fire info.
7: That's right.
5: Introducing my co-host, senior PIO, John Hansen. Welcome back to the show.
7: Yeah, thanks for having me, LT.
5: Thanks for being here. Yeah. We've got quite a few adventures already in the works.
7: We do, yeah. And today's kind of a big one. There's a new city ordinance that we've had some adjustments to the fireworks code. And so today we're going to be tackling that topic and kind of everything that police need to know, fire needs to know, and the community needs to know when it comes to these new ordinances and the adjustments being made.
5: So. Absolutely. And that's why we brought in two special guests, two of my very closest, oldest friends in the public safety realm, Fire Captain Rob McDade, Lieutenant Brian Rimza. Welcome to The Call Box.
8: Thank you. Are we doing okay in a firehouse with a fire truck behind us?
5: Well, we branded it with our shoulders. We carry our logos with us.
7: And we got graphics as well. We'll be fine. Yeah.
8: But it's an honor to have you guys here. Glad you're here. An important topic as well.
5: Excellent. So hit us with the changes right off the top.
8: So first of all, when you look at the legal fireworks now, we used to say, if you're using the legal fireworks, you're in a good position, but that's changed now. We want to protect city buildings. We want to protect the open spaces. So if you look, there are new additions to how we're going to enforce it and what those enforcements are. And really right off the top, no fireworks permitted at any city building. That includes, if you think about it, city, the parks, libraries, anything that's a city building. We're also looking at mountain preserves. 1 mile radius when we hit a stage 2 warning, 1 mile radius, no fireworks, even if they're legal, around those open areas, those city parks. That's what we're really trying to do. We got to get out front of it. It's going to be a bit busy day. A lot of fireworks, but a lot of open brush, a lot of high potential for brush fires and dangers like that.
5: And John, I just took your fireworks away from you, didn't I?
7: Yeah, yeah. Okay, we turn them over to Rob because, you know, if you have illegal ones, the best place to turn them is over to the fire department who can dispose of them.
5: Yeah, but speaking of that, of enforcement,
7: right?
5: You probably want to know.
7: Well, and that's the question is, if you do have fireworks, there is more enforcement protocols now. The police department has more authority to do things. And that's where we want to talk to Lieutenant Rimza. Lieutenant, kind of talk to us as well. We do have officers who are going to be out there enforcing. What are we going to be doing out there on the streets?
24: Yeah, so we'll have dedicated officers that are out there the week of the 4th of July looking for illegal fireworks use. You know, some of the biggest changes that Rob talked about is now even legal fireworks are not going to be legal within a 1 mile radius of mountain preserves, within city parks, things of that nature. But now with the new city ordinance, it gives us as police the ability, more control of seizure and disposal of fireworks. There's enhanced punishments now. There's a civil fine up to $2,500 or a class 1 misdemeanor that can come with jail time or probation and potentially a fine. So it's definitely important to know the rules and regulation about fireworks. This is the biggest change the city's seen related to fireworks in over a decade. So it's very important to get the information. And we're going to be getting that information out there. The community action officers and the NET team will be hitting up their communities. You guys put together flyers for us and helped us to put out all that information in the community so we can get it out there so that they know what's legal, what's not legal. The new city ordinance goes into effect on June 20th. So that's where we're at right now. And kind of right now, the goal is just to educate the public so that everyone can celebrate safely.
5: That's all right. So we're going to jump to a break here in a minute. But real quick, there's a website that kind of encapsulates all of this. Am I correct?
24: Yes.
8: Yes. Yep. Phoenix.gov/celebrate safely. And everything's going to be there. Where can I use it? What type of fireworks? What are there? We even have an interactive map where you're able to put in your address and to see if it's stage 1. Do I qualify for it? It's right there at your disposal. All the information's there.
5: All right. Sounds good. So we're gonna dive deeper into this topic. We're going to talk about some of the safety concerns or talk about the specifics between different fireworks, which are go or no-go.
7: And Captain McDade also mentioned as well, he's mentioned this a couple of times, this phrase stage 1 is going to be something that we're going to talk a little bit more about too. That's kind of a new process for us as well that the city council approved in May. So you won't want to miss that and making sure that you understand and have all of the information you need so that you can celebrate safely.
5: Right. Okay. So once again, that website is phoenix.gov/celebrate safely. We're talking with Lieutenant Brian Rimza and Fire Captain Rob McDade about fireworks, and how to celebrate safely. Stick around after the break. We'll be right back.
9: Hey, sweetie, what you doing?
10: Looking around for jobs. 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Offices, 9 to 5. I don't want anything boring.
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10: Over 80 specialty details like detective and canine handler. What else? Dignitary protection, 911 operator. They have aviation and dive team jobs? What?
11: 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We're talking with the community about Phoenix Police Department. Ma'am, what do you think?
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5: Welcome back to the Call Box. It's where you go for police and fire info today, because we're talking with our special friends, Fire Captain Rob McDade and Lieutenant Brian Rimza, about fireworks, the fireworks safety, celebrating safety.
7: Now, the one thing that we want to clarify in this next scene, that there's some new language that's coming into play here. First, we have limitations on fireworks, period, now that are new. But there's also this new phase one that people need to watch. Can you talk to us a little bit about that, Captain?
8: Yeah, so what we did was we looked at what are the elements that would be in place for where we have an even in higher expectancy of danger with fireworks because of the open brush, the weather conditions, the dryness, the dew point. So it goes into a pretty much an algorithm. And then what happens is that between the fire prevention folks, which that falls under the fire, the deputy marshal for the Phoenix Fire Department. And what we do is we put into that, and then we are releasing a stage one fire warning. Now that's an elevated area, and we look at even this far out, we almost can predict that we will be in a stage one. We have to wait for that comes out. And once that stage one comes in, we have even more restrictions on how and where you can use those. And really, that's going to be something that the public's going to need to understand, that the rules we have in place now, stage one is going to elevate that even more.
5: So we were talking about, before we started recording this episode, about the dangers, of course, of celebratory gunfire. What goes up is going to come down. And as we know here in Phoenix, it's deadly. It is very dangerous. So talk a little bit about what we were discussing when it came to aerial fireworks and the dangers that we may not know about.
8: So aerial fireworks are by far the leading cause for any of the brush fires or open fires or house fires associated with fireworks. So the retail fireworks that are legal that you can buy do not shoot up into the air. When a firework shoots up into the air, it has the potential. We don't know where it's landing, what it's going to land on top of. 3 house fires last year, we directly attributed to aerial fireworks. They landed on top of a shake shingle roof. We believe, talking with fire investigators, it sat there for more than 20 minutes, became a fire, and that was a fully involved house fire. So we have to stress, those aerial fireworks are dangerous. They bring a lot of explosives, so the explosive danger, but more than anything, the unpredictability with the wind and where it's going to land, and that's what we're most concerned of. Please, we see them a lot. We have to make sure that we're limiting those, and that's where the real danger lies.
7: Mm-hmm. You know, and Lieutenant, you mentioned it briefly, but will you explain to us, Lieutenant Rimza, kind of as well, there is a lot of people who think it's okay to go out there. We talk about fire safety, but firearm safety as well around these holidays, that it's never okay to go outside and celebrate by shooting off rounds in the air.
24: Yeah, it's absolutely not ever okay or permissible to shoot rounds into the air at any time within the city. And you should never do it anywhere for that matter. But it's a felony offense. You will go to jail. You will go to prison potentially for doing that, because if you shoot up into the air, the potential for that bullet to come down, it's going to come down somewhere. And we're in a highly populated area in Phoenix. And we've already seen where a little girl was killed by gunfire. It was shot up into the air. And so we want to avoid those circumstances. So please, please do not shoot up into the air. It creates hazards for everyone. It's not safe. And there are just much better ways to celebrate the 4th of July and this year's 250th anniversary.
7: Yeah, it's a big one.
5: So let's talk about enforcement. Let's talk about fines. What do we need to know?
24: So the biggest thing you need to know is that now violating the city ordinance for fireworks comes with potentially a civil offense, which is up to a $2,500 fine, or a class one misdemeanor, which could land you 6 months in jail, potentially probation, and then additionally up to a $2,500 fine. So the fines are significantly increased from what they once were to now. And so it's important that you know what you're doing, because nobody wants to have a good family function and get slapped with a very expensive fine.
7: But, and you also mentioned, Captain, you know, the response when we have those fires as well. The people that violate that, they could also be on the line for the response coming from first responders to take care of the issue.
8: Absolutely. All of these, we never want to be, I like to say, so, you know, the no fun group or the crowd, right? We want everybody to celebrate. Lieutenant Rimza just mentioned the 250th anniversary of our country. It's a revelatory time. Tough to get that word out.
0: Yeah, celebratory.
8: Celebratory,
0: right?
8: And revelatory. Yes.
0: Oh, okay.
8: Revel in it. Have fun. However, those fires and the dangers of them, if we have if an aerial firework goes off, that's illegal. If it lands, starts a brush fire, has damage to a home or a building, we send out a 2-alarm response, which is probably what we would need, the tankers, all that. That person is now on the hook for the cost of that. And I can tell you right now, it's very expensive for public safety with the engines, the time. We're looking at six figures, hundreds of thousands of dollars in damage and the response to that. So again, there's some teeth into this. It should be a warning to everybody. And the only reason it is there is because we need to protect the beautiful city we live in, the ground. Remember, if there's a brush fire around the neighborhood that you live in, a lot of people love to live near the mountain preserves and they're beautiful. A fire will scorch that and it'll be like that for 20 years or take that long to recover. That's not even starting about the life safety, the safety of the firefighters responding to it, but it really is a lasting thing that this is the one thing we worry about every year. So these new rules, again, have fun, let the experts do it, enjoy a professional show, but please follow the rules that we need in place.
0: Absolutely. And so talking about repercussions and, you know, response, and I guess it's scalable, but what's typical apparatus response to a brush fire?
8: So apparatus response to a brush fire, right out of the gate, you're going to get four engines because we need to pump water to that area. So it's going to be a cadre of engines, brush trucks, tankers. We call in aerial support. We have support vehicles that have that. We have to cut off lines. Then we call in the Bureau of Land Management, State Forestry. We work hand in hand with them. A 10 to 15 acre fire is a campaign fire for us, with on the average of 30 to 40 pieces of apparatus surrounding that fire and putting that fire out.
0: Wow.
8: Now, also think about the fact that we're built to sustain large impacts on our system. Now it's the 4th of July. Now we have 60 firefighters and apparatus on this brush fire, when the rest of the city duties, EMS, traffic accidents, isolated fires, now that's putting a great strain on the system. We're built to sustain it, but it's really going to be pushing it. So again, it's a ripple in the pond.
0: Yeah.
8: When that big brush fire, it'll impact all city services.
0: Awesome. Well, we're just about out of time, but I want to hear what you told media earlier today. What's the safest way to celebrate safely?
24: The safest way to celebrate safely is to attend a professional event. The city has numerous professional events throughout the city. You can go to phoenix.gov, celebrate safely, and see what events are available to you and in your community. 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And in the end, we don't want any injuries or any property damage to occur. So let the pros do it.
0: Awesome. So thank you, Lieutenant Brian Rimza, for joining us with that excellent information. Captain Rob McDade, I'll see you on the street.
7: And
0: John Hansen.
7: Happy to be here. But again, remember, if you'd like to find out if you're in any of those restricted areas, interactive map, celebrate safely, phoenix.gov/celebrate safely.
0: 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And until next time, what do we want everybody to do?
7: Stay safe out there.
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18: Welcome to another edition of Valley Watch. I'm Jody Ehler, the Civilian Public Information Officer for the Phoenix Fire Department. My pleasure, as always, to join you on these beautiful Sunday mornings, still nice and cool in the morning, getting hotter during the day. That trend is obviously going to continue, but as we're going to talk about today, there may be a little bit more of a reprieve from the summer heat than we've experienced in recent years. Joining me now from the Office of Emergency Management, she is the Deputy Director, and she is joining us to talk some monsoon preparedness. Ms. Kim Gathers is here. Kim, welcome.
21: Thank you, Jody. It's always nice to be with you.
18: You know, I'm kind of teasing it a little bit. I don't know if this kind of speculation hits the Office of Emergency Management, where you deal with a lot of cold, hard facts and emergency response. But by a lot of general reporting, I guess the monsoon season is supposed to be particularly active this year. Is that your understanding as well?
21: Yes, it's supposed to be a very active season. National Weather Service is predicting that, and we are preparing for that.
18: That, you know, I think there's people listening, and I've lived in Phoenix now for, you know, 13 years. My parents are from here, so it's always been kind of a home base. But for a lot of people that are relatively new to Phoenix, they have not experienced what a real monsoon season can be in Phoenix, don't you think? I mean, recent years been pretty dry, pretty mellow monsoon. Is that fair?
21: Yes, that's fair.
18: So now, if we're expecting a bigger or a more productive monsoon season, what does that mean for people listing and how they should be preparing themselves and their families?
21: So that means increased opportunities and increased activity for flooding, flash flooding, increased activity for dust storms, which causes low visibility, increased wind altogether. And so what we can expect is probably increased power outages. Right. So we want to be able to prepare for that. We want our residents, our visitors and our communities to prepare for us to sustain a power outage. So making sure you have your go kit, your emergency kit with your flashlight, make sure you have batteries in it. So test it out, your prescriptions, perishable food, because, you know, after 4 hours, the food that's in a refrigerator is no good. And also making sure that you have water. So that's important. And when we talk about preparing for flooding, it's extremely important that we know how to prepare our homes for flooding. Know where your nearest sand location is. We will put those sand locations on our phoenix.gov/emergency website when sand is deployed. And make sure that you listen to the alerts and warnings, because you want to get your sand well before the storm. And because if you get it during the storm, it's too late. Once the storm hits, it's too late to prepare your home. And with our sand locations, we don't provide sandbags. So you'll need to bring sandbags and shovels in order to get the sand that you need to secure your home or your business.
18: Where do you know if people are listening and they're like, I'd like to get some sandbags, if it's going to be a particularly active rainy season, can you buy do plastic bag? Like, what should people be looking for and buying or preparing for with bags specifically?
21: Yeah, so I can guarantee you stores like Home Depot and Lowe's are preparing as well for this active season. So sandbags are readily available to purchase there. You can also, there's also, we call them reusable flood barriers, where you fill them up with water. You can order those as well. And you can just refill them. You can refill them with water.
1: It's interesting because, you know, I know people that have lived here a long time understand this very well. But you think we're in a desert. What, flooding? You don't really think about flooding in the middle of a desert. But that's exactly why it's such a risk, is because flash flooding happens, because our sort of neighborhoods and topography aren't used to a lot of moisture. When we get a lot of it at once, it creates a lot of issues, doesn't it?
21: Yes,
1: and it happens quickly.
21: It happens quickly. And that's why when you see standing water, it's very misleading. And so when you see standing water, don't try to go through it, because you don't know how high the water is. You don't even know if the road is still there. And so a lot of times we try, our departments do a great job at trying to respond and close off those roads. But because it comes so fast, we can't get everywhere that quickly. So it's extremely important for us as residents and visitors to be aware that standing water could be very detrimental to you if you try to go through it.
1: Yeah, sometimes you see that when you're driving around and you'll see someone that thinks they're in a pickup truck and just drive through, and you're like, that's just not a good idea. It's just not a good idea. If there's water in the road, you should probably turn around and find a better place and a better way to get to where you're going. Earlier this week, I know we were both at our monsoon preparedness media event, which we put on, and we're fortunate to have some great participation, not only from our City of Phoenix partners like Parks Department, Public Works, the Streets Department, obviously the Fire Department, Office of Emergency Management, our friends at CAP, the Community Assistance Program, were out there. Our Community Emergency Response Team, CERT, was out there as well. I want to talk about that in a minute. We had tremendous coverage from our local media partners, which we appreciate because it helps everybody prepare for what could be coming during monsoon season. But one of those things that we were talking about, I think that's so important for that media event, Kim, is it shows all of the resources, all of the individuals who are thinking about this 24/7, 365, entire departments prepared, the apparatus. I mean, I thought CERT was a great example. We were so glad to have him out there and showcase. Hey, in worst case scenario, hopefully you never need to experience this or know anybody that does, but CERT can come set up temporary shelters if need be so that you and or your family have a safe, dry place to stay. Talk a little bit about their role in emergency response and how we're able to use that resource.
21: Yeah, so we often, you know, don't talk about CERT as much, but we should, because they're a group of volunteers volunteering their time, and they've been trained in emergency response. And so they have, their capabilities are extremely high. They have a lot of resources, a lot of tools in their toolkit. And the fact that they volunteer their time and can come up at an instant's notice and set up a shelter that's actually cooled or heated, whichever one is needed, and have the proper bedding and cots for, like you said, you and your family to get out of the elements. Or if your home is, damaged, then we can service you. And so CERT is one of our hidden gems. And so we are so appreciative of those volunteers, and we're always looking for more volunteers.
1: People can probably go to our website, right, if they're interested in volunteering or finding out the process. Could they go to phoenix.gov/emergency?
21: Absolutely.
1: Yeah, there's so much I was impressed by with seeing the full capabilities of, that's what you want your city to be able to do when there's an emergency, is to have CERT there, Office of Emergency Management, and all of your expertise collectively in the department. And then some of our partners, the Parks Department, has some incredible resources to clear brush and debris quickly so that people can be safe and traveling or in their yard. We've got the Streets Department has those giant great vector grading trucks that can clear the path. And I'm just continuously impressed by how seriously and how many resources are committed to keeping people safe in Phoenix. As we talk about that, what are some other, I know you mentioned the go bag and prescriptions. Are there some other safety tips people can have leading up to monsoon season that you think are a good idea to start planning now, so that, as you mentioned, you're not doing it as it's happening?
21: Yes. So one of the other things that's important is to have your, you know, we keep all the numbers in our phones, right? And so if our phone is not charged, right? We don't have the numbers to even our loved ones to let them know where we are. And so it's extremely important to have that contact list, that hard copied contact list, so that you can, if you have to evacuate your home, or even if you're in your home and first responders or immediate responders come to you, then you are able to make contact. So it's important. It's also important to just sit down and talk to your family. So if we have to evacuate, right, or if one gets out before the other, where is our meeting location? Where have we decided that we are going to safely meet so that we know that we're all okay?
1: That's a great point. Yeah, I don't know that I would have thought about that, honestly, is to think about, have that conversation with your kids, with your, if you're living with elderly relatives or mm-hmm. parents, have those conversations as well. Something I thought you mentioned that to me, again, is so indicative of how prepared your office is and how you think about things that otherwise I and others wouldn't think about. I wouldn't necessarily think about a loss of power as an emergency. But when you sit, it's not a natural disaster, right? It's not a road flooded. It's not a lightning strike. It's not a dust storm. But a power outage, no matter the reason, it could be a down power line for whatever reason. That's an emergency you should be prepared for all the time, isn't it?
21: Yes, it is. And just think, if the temperatures are over 100 degrees, right, and your power is out, that is an emergency. We have, when you talk about small businesses being able to sustain during a power outage, 4 hours of a power outage is business loss for them. So you have to be prepared and know what your plan of action is. If you have generators and they kick on, that's great. But a power outage does become an emergency.
1: Yeah, I remember the only time we've experienced that, one time I woke up years ago, 5-6 years ago, in the middle of the night, and it's the middle of the summer. Boy, house, I thought I turned the thermostat down before I went to bed. Overnight, it gets hot real quick. And that's when the frantic phone call to a repair person comes. And fortunately, they're able to come out quick. But if somebody can't come out or you don't have the means to immediately pay for a repair, you've got to have a plan to know where to go and what to do in case that power outage extends further. And so great reminder for people listening to be able to not just prepare for those Mother Nature is having a record monsoon season, but during the summer, we know that the power grid is stressed because everybody is using their electricity more and more. And yes, you've got to have a plan to be able to navigate that should it happen. A to-go bag. I know we've talked about this before, but I think it's always really important to remind people what should be in that to-go bag. Where do you recommend people keep it? Is this in your car? Is it in the, you know, the entryway by your house? Like, what's the best advice you have for people that want to make and create a go bag and how to best utilize it?
21: So I would suggest you have a go bag in your car and in your home, actually, because if you are out and there's a dust storm, right, and you need to pull over because of visibility, then you at least want to have that in your car. And what the things that you keep in your go bag, obviously the critical things like the flashlights and the other things, but things we don't think about, like what your kids like, some snacks. What do they eat? You want to make sure that you have a first aid kit because anything could happen. And even it's nice to have the plastic cooling blankets that will help to, you know, in the event that you need to be cooled down or something like that. But those are some of the essentials that you should have in your go bag, things that you know that you need.
1: Do you think it's, I randomly was looking at this on Amazon the other mm-hmm. day. There's like pre-made emergency kits. Are those helpful? Are those good to have?
21: Those are, look, it beats not having anything.
1: Yeah, that's true. Mm-hmm. Now, I'd probably definitely want to add my kids' favorite snacks because the last thing you want during an emergency, I know you'd be thinking about other things, is a bunch of complaining about not having any food that they like, and now everybody's hungry, and nothing's better when people are hungry.
21: That's right.
1: Yeah, it's a great advice. Kim Gathers is the Deputy Director of the Office of Emergency Management. Anything else you think people should know before we wrap things up?
21: No, just go to our website, phoenix.gov/summer, where we have additional tips for the entire city, and we just want everyone to be safe.
1: Absolutely. Thank you so much for your time and expertise. The city of Phoenix is very fortunate to have the Office of Emergency Management and your leadership to help us all be safe during what could be a very active monsoon season, which I think we're all potentially excited about. but also want to be prepared for. That'll do it for this week's edition of Valley Watch. I want to thank our friends and partners here at Bonneville. We always appreciate their hosting. And of course, if you're driving around and you hear sirens and you see flashing lights, please...
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22: For something designed to be thrown away, plastic has an incredible ability to stick around. It's in shipping boxes, grocery aisles, and almost every takeout order. Over the last few decades, disposable single-use plastic has quietly shifted from something occasional to an everyday item. And even as public frustration grows over the health and environmental impacts of plastics, global production is still climbing. 5 years ago, the world generated more than 460 million tons of plastic. That's more than the combined weight of every person on Earth. Go back almost 20 years and plastic production was half that number. Today, less than 10% of all plastic waste is recycled. For journalist Beth Gardner, the turning point came about 8 years ago when she learned that major oil companies were investing billions into expanding plastic production. That discovery became the foundation for her new book, Plastic Inc.
23: If you were an oil company, plastic basically gives you another source of income. So the price of oil and gas goes up, the price goes down. But if you're making plastic from it as well, you are padding your profits at the bottom. It's helped to keep, you know, some fracking wells going that would have otherwise shut down. And you're just padding your profits at the top as well when the cost is high.
22: In many ways, plastic is becoming part of the survival strategy for oil and gas companies. As electric vehicles, batteries, and renewable energy continue to grow, leaders are under pressure to find new profit models. Petrochemicals, which include plastics, has emerged as one of the biggest. And the scale of this build-out is hard to miss. Across parts of Texas, Louisiana, and Pennsylvania, huge industrial facilities, known as ethane crackers, run around the clock, turning fossil fuel byproducts into the chemical building blocks used to make plastic.
23: It's hugely polluting, and the carbon footprint is enormous. There's a new ethane cracker outside of Pittsburgh built by Shell Chemicals, subsidiary of the Shell Oil Company, and it's estimated to have the equivalent carbon footprint of more than 400,000 cars. Now, the other thing is that if you are someone who lives in the vicinity of one of these plants, whether it's an ethane cracker or another type of petrochemical plant making different types of plastic, there is often a huge problem with very unhealthy emissions of all kinds of different chemicals, some of them carcinogenic.
22: Gardner feels that most people have been fed a much simpler version of the story. If plastic is a problem, just try to be better about recycling it. She says that this message has been extremely effective at shifting attention away from its negative effects.
23: It's been really successful, not only in pushing the idea of recycling as a way to sort of ease people's guilt and, you know, people's feelings of concern about plastic, but also to frame it as an issue of personal responsibility and consumer demand. So they've really sought very aggressively and very successfully to convince us that any problems that there are with excessive use of plastics and plastic wastes is our fault as consumers for demanding them, and also that the only problem there really to worry about is plastics that are improperly disposed of. So it's really sort of a

0: landfills and recycling programs. Some states are now pushing extended producer responsibility laws that would shift more of that financial burden back onto the companies producing these items.
1: The idea of extended producer responsibility laws is to change that dynamic by putting the cost back onto the industry, the companies that are making and selling plastic, which would not only relieve a big fiscal burden on local and state governments, but would also begin to change the incentives for industry and maybe reduce some of the motivation that they have to make and sell more and more single-use plastic.
0: Gardner is quick to point out that this isn't about eliminating every form of plastic. Many medical devices, technologies, and safety products depend on the material. Her argument is that the conversation often gets distracted by those essential uses while ignoring the huge volume of disposable items that are being created purely for profit.
1: I think it's just important to remember that we can separate these things out, right? And that the essential uses can stay, but it doesn't mean that we need all of the unnecessary junk that we're throwing in the trash, you know, 5 minutes after it comes into our house.
0: Part of what makes this shift feel so normal is that many people don't remember what life was like before plastic. Decades ago, big companies like Coca-Cola operated large reusable networks where glass bottles were collected, cleaned, and refilled. Those systems disappeared, not because they stopped working, but because plastic bottles became more profitable.
1: It was cheaper for the company, but it wasn't cheaper in total. What happened was that Coke no longer had to deal with the empties, but local governments and state governments all across the country had to deal with the empties. So if this cost were pushed back onto the books of the company, that would change the equation of exactly how cheap plastic is, and which would in turn obviously change the equation of why it is used so frequently.
0: Gardner argues that plastic didn't take over modern life just because people loved the convenience. It grew because it creates massive profits for industry, even if many of the long-term invisible costs were pushed onto public systems and our environment. For many years, the conversation around plastics has been about individual consumer choices. The water bottle you buy, the plastic bags for shopping, the recycling bin you sort. Gardner says the bigger question is why private corporations are working so hard to make sure plastic keeps flowing in the first place. To learn more about this topic and our guest, journalist Beth Gardner, head to viewpointsradio.org. 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Our studio manager is Jay Silvers. I'm Gary Price.
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2: From late-night TV to TikTok feeds, political jokes are everywhere. Comedians help shape how many Americans process elections, politicians, and the constant news cycle. But at a time when people can barely agree on basic facts, what does political comedy even do anymore? Is it changing minds or just giving people another way to root for their side? Patrick Giammario, Associate Professor of Political Science at the University of North Carolina at Greensboro, says comedy and politics have long gone hand in hand.
3: We can go all the way back to the ancient Greeks, where there would be, we have some famous playwrights, in particular Aristophanes, who's a comic playwright who would write plays and put on plays that would make fun of the Athenian democracy, the role of leaders, of the role of war fighting, and whether or not going to war was a good idea or not. And, you know, the form that laughing at politics has taken throughout history has changed. I mean, like I said, you can kind of think about comedy in the ancients, kind of the role of humor and wit become more important kind of in the early modern period and modern period and all the way up to the present, where we have nightly entertainment oriented around making fun of politicians and political events.
2: In the U.S., political satire dates back to the country's founding. Benjamin Franklin used humor to criticize British rule. And by the 1800s, political cartoons were helping shape public opinion at a time when many adults couldn't read. However, the biggest change happened in the 1970s, when Johnny Carson brought political jokes into mainstream late-night TV during Watergate.
4: There was a time when everyone read their local paper, they had it delivered to their doorstep. Everybody, you know, watched the same couple channels on TV. Everybody watched Johnny Carson, and then they talk about it the next day at the water cooler and so forth. And so if Johnny Carson did make political jokes, they would have to be the kinds of political jokes that were palatable to a general audience. And so there was probably less polarization in terms of both news coverage topics and also the kinds of jokes that were deemed acceptable.
2: That's Anthony Fowler, a professor in the Harris School of Public Policy at the University of Chicago. He says that with the sheer number of traditional and social media outlets available now, audiences can easily find political comedy that aligns with their views and beliefs. And the people who tend to break through are often the ones who pick a side and stick to it.
4: It used to be the case that if you saw a comedian, it was because one of a few outlets put them on TV. You know, Comedy Central or HBO decided that this person was funny enough and acceptable enough for mass consumption. And now there are many more and easier ways to find comedians that you like and so forth. So I think, what's the state of political comedy? Like, in some ways, it's good in that it's easier for comedians to get out there and have their voices heard. It's easier for consumers to find things that interest them. But it also means that we're in this highly polarized era where at the water cooler, there's nobody, you can't say like, oh, hey, did you catch that special last night or whatever, right? Nobody's watching the same thing. People are segmented.
2: Many of today's most popular late night hosts and comedians have also taken a very clear position against President Trump. He's been the center of political satire for years, but the volume of content has only grown during his second term. But after years of the same punchlines, some people say the material is starting to feel a little worn out.
3: Until, I would say, the 2024 election, there had been this kind of theory on the left, kind of the broad center left in this country, kind of from the Democratic Party through kind of big media, Hollywood, which said that the way to beat Trump was to laugh at him, especially around 2016. This huge proliferation of political satire programs on networks like Comedy Central, but then also the elevation of political comedians to programs that had previously been fairly unpolitical. So the biggest example of this would be Stephen Colbert. And this really persisted for about a decade, right? Well, again, this kind of faith that I think many on the center left had that if we only laugh at him, he'll go away.
2: Clearly, that plan didn't work. But big names like Stephen Colbert and Jimmy Kimmel continue to make Trump a central part of their monologues. But they're also dealing with a level of political backlash that feels different than before. CBS announced last summer that it was canceling Colbert's show, and the last episode recently aired. Meanwhile, Kimmel's been accused by the president and first lady of inciting violence over jokes he made before the White House correspondents' dinner. Beyond the blowback and the headlines, a bigger question remains. Are audiences actually enjoying this content?
3: This is a moment in which Colbert and Kimmel and basically kind of any of these big media, any of these comedians who are hosted on big media platforms who have staked out an oppositional attitude towards Trump are quite weak. This isn't to say that there aren't folks sort of pushing back on these things, right? Of course, you know, Kimmel sort of famously saved his job about 6 months ago when there's kind of this mass uprising of anger in the aftermath of Disney or ABC kind of temporarily canceling his or postponing putting his show on hiatus after being attacked by the administration. But I think on the whole, I think the Trump administration is attacking these programs at a moment when they've already become quite weak, when the popular social base supporting them just simply isn't what it was a decade ago.
2: Over the last 10 years, the popularity of late-night TV has lost ground to streaming and short-form platforms like YouTube and TikTok. But regardless of views and ratings, Giammario and Fowler argue that politicians may disagree with or even condemn jokes made at their expense, but they shouldn't use their power or influence to silence them. Just one day after Trump called for Kimmel's firing on Truth Social, the FCC announced a review of all of ABC's broadcast licenses. To some critics, the timing felt hard to ignore. In a country built around free speech protections, the debate ultimately goes beyond comedy. It's about whether people can publicly mock those in power without fearing retribution.
4: Just a legal, principled First Amendment kind of argument, which is, we certainly would not want to live in a world where government officials were explicitly censoring or silencing any kind of speech that they don't like, whether it's comedy or something else. I think that is a concerning trend. If there's an explicit effort from government officials to silence people and censor people in general, if on the other hand, you know, Trump is just kind of reacting and sharing his opinion and saying like, oh, I don't find Jimmy Kimmel very funny and here's why, I don't see anything obviously wrong with that. And if Jimmy Kimmel's ratings have gone down because everyone who's moderate to conservative stopped watching him, then it kind of makes sense that the network would not want to continue the show.
2: And while audiences are entitled to support or not support any political comedy they choose, Giammario believes conservatives may come to regret pushing back against comedians the way they have.
3: While the Trump administration and its allies may be sort of celebrating the cancellation of Stephen Colbert and Colbert's program and perhaps salivating at the prospect of getting Jimmy Kimmel off the air, this might be something that they come to regret. You know, much of the laughter that was produced by political comedy, particularly during the first Trump term, kind of has functioned less to weaken Trump and his allies and actually sort of diffuses many tensions and frustrations that everyday citizens have with politicians, with the political system, with the economic situation. And it diffuses them in kind of a safe manner. People are kind of frustrated with the way politics is. They go watch a political comedy show, they laugh a little bit, and they go to bed and they're kind of relaxed, right? And if you sort of take that release valve away from them by canceling or threatening political comedians on ABC or CBS, now all of a sudden people don't have a kind of safe, quote unquote, safe way to sort of release that energy and frustration and tension.
2: At its best, political comedy offers more than just a distraction from today's political climate. It helps make sense of a complicated moment, holds power to account, and offers people a different way to engage with the news.
3: The ability to make fun of and laugh at the expense of powerful political figures and institutions is an essential feature of any sort of free political culture, right? Comedy makes entrenched hierarchies of power and conventional patterns of acting, you know, it makes them appear ridiculous, at least for a moment. And so this is a way in which citizens kind of break out of established habits of seeing, hearing, and thinking about the world. And because it's an experience through which it becomes possible to kind of see ourselves and one another in new ways, I think it's essential to any kind of democratic political project of building a more equal and just and fair society.
2: To find out more about Patrick Giammario, Anthony Fowler, and all of our featured guests, visit viewpointsradio.org. For more behind the scenes, check out Viewpoints Radio on X, Facebook, and Instagram. This segment was written and produced by Grace Galanti. Our executive producer is Amira Zaveri. Our studio manager is Jay Silvers. I'm Marty Peterson.
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9: This is Viewpoints Explained. I'm Ebony McMorris. More couples are adding an extra item to their wedding to-do list: premarital counseling. A recent survey by The Knot found that out of 17,000 engaged or just married couples, about a third went to couples therapy. For Gen Zers, this number is higher at 39%, and the demand is growing. Data from mental health tech company Headway shows that family and couples therapy appointments increased by more than 50% over the last 2 years. Once seen as a last-ditch effort to save a failing marriage, couples therapy is now viewed as a way to maintain a healthy and happy partnership. And it's not just about avoiding divorce. Many people say they don't want to repeat the patterns they saw in their parents' marriages. One upside is that therapy offers a neutral and supportive space to have difficult conversations about common relationship issues like where money is being spent or how couples talk to each other in moments of conflict. Experts say that while premarital therapy can fix a relationship, it can help couples gain the right tools as they move into this next chapter. And for a growing number of young people, it's becoming just as important as picking a venue or choosing what's on the menu. That's Viewpoints Explained for this week. More in a moment.

0: Welcome to Culture Crash, where we examine what's new and old in entertainment. So often, when it comes to pop culture, it's all about what's shiny and new. Trailers for the biggest movies of the summer, push notifications for a new show, and billboards boasting about the latest albums from music's hottest stars. But there is, of course, a beauty in going back and revisiting an old favorite. For instance, did you know that Breaking Bad is just still streaming on Netflix? I often cite it as my favorite show of all time, and it was recently calling to me from its little window for a rewatch. The series, which ran from 2008 to 2013, aired just 62 episodes, but managed to become one of TV's biggest successes of all time. The series won 16 Primetime Emmy Awards, including 2 for Outstanding Drama Series, as well as 4 for Bryan Cranston, 3 for Aaron Paul, and 2 for Anna Gunn. Breaking Bad also gave audiences what I consider to be the greatest single season of all time, with its 5th and final. Endings can be tricky for shows. Audiences are often in love with the long game on TV and seem to balk at endings more than they embrace them. But Breaking Bad, with all of its intricate plots and richly satisfying characters, is an absolute exception to that trend. All 16 episodes in its final season serve a purpose, and not a note is missing. The season aired over 2 years, and even that somehow worked out in the show's favor, with its stunning mid-season cliffhanger keeping audiences on edge for 11 long months in 2012 and 2013. The show's final 3 episodes, Ozymandias, Granite State, and Felina, defied audience expectations for plotting, climaxing earlier than we expected, and then paying that off with an icy penultimate episode and a second climax of a series finale. Revisiting it all these years later proves just how right critics and audiences were to celebrate the show's ending so thoroughly. And it's always just sitting there on our TVs, waiting to be devoured all over again. I'm Evan Rook.
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9: Can help. ABC News, I'm Brian Clark. Momentum continues towards a deal to end the U.S.-Iran war and reopen the Strait of Hormuz. The U.S. ambassador to the U.N., Mike Waltz, was asked on ABC's This Week how this deal would be different from the Obama administration agreement that President Trump canceled in his first term.
10: This is going to be in terms of any unfrozen assets or sanctions relief. What's called pay for performance. There will not be upfront cash, so to speak, that we saw in the Obama deal and the JCPOA with literally pallets of cash because the Iranian banking system was dysfunctional being flown in.
9: Today's President Trump's 80th birthday. He'll mark the day by attending a UFC fight tonight on the South Lawn of the White House. The New York Knicks are the NBA champions for the first time since 1973, but overnight, New York City police say they made 63 arrests during celebrations. This is ABC News.
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21: We are going to dive right into what's happening in the Middle East. The Iranians have halted a discussions, peace of talks temporarily with the U.S., saying that Lebanon must be included in the ceasefire agreement, as the Iranians have pushed deeper into Lebanon, I believe, than they have in 20 years. So the Iranian news agency linked to the Revolutionary Guard Corps reported that Tehran is cutting off talks due to the continued crimes of the Zionist regime in Lebanon. So there's a lot of connections to be made here. We've been talking a long time about the proxies in the region, that the Iranians have been using proxies for a very long time to mete out terrorism across the region, that peace was the furthest thing from what any of them wanted. We saw this with Hezbollah, which is where in Lebanon, or Hamas in Gaza. And as the destruction continued, every time

with or any peace talk or ceasefire talks with the U.S. because of what Israel is doing in Lebanon. It shows you the connection between Hezbollah and Iran. If they had any hope, and that's what we all have been, well, most people have been concerned about, is this ceasefire being used as a time for them to replenish themselves and maybe to carry on future attacks? What are their future plans? If the future plans are not terrorism, why are they as concerned as they are about what's going on in Lebanon? The entire world should be getting on board with this. A Panamanian flagged ship was hit with a large explosion in the Persian Gulf. Authorities say the vessel was hit with a projectile on its starboard side. They didn't clarify whether there were any injuries on the ship. So the U.S. is promising a complete lockdown of the strait, of the all the ports. The world now is looking at this as the Iranians are saying the same thing. So as commerce is halted in the Strait of Hormuz, I wonder at what point does the rest of the world speak up publicly? Privately, I'm sure there are a lot of these things that are going on. We've got right now, oil is up $7 a barrel for WTI this morning, just at $6.99 a barrel. The Brent crude oil is up over $6 at $6.25, trading at $97. As both indicators in oil, both the West Texas Intermediate and Brent crude oil prices had plummeted. Brent crude oil trading well below $90 per barrel, Brent crude oil trading at just over $90 a barrel, WTI trading at under $90 a barrel. We're going to see how high this goes. How quickly is this going to affect our fuel prices? As it looked like we were headed in the right direction. What possible good for Iran comes out of this part of it? What good for this nation comes out of it? And the answer is none. So what is, why this stubbornness? Why are they doing what they're doing is a question the entire world should be asking. Why are the NATO nations not speaking up? Because this is affecting everyone's economy across the world. That there should, the Strait of Hormuz should be open. It should be easy to navigate. It should be allowed for commerce, just like every other international waterway. And what the agreement has been with the world for a very long time. The violation here is not by the U.S. The violation is by the Iranians. They can say it's because of what the U.S. did. They believe holding the world's economy hostage at some point, the world turns against the U.S. I don't see it happening. As a matter of fact, even the Chinese are going to have to get involved, and I'm sure they are behind the scenes with getting this open. What kind of a deal are the Iranians looking for? Because I don't believe the Israelis are going to stop. I think that over the years, and everybody has to pick a side, and anybody out there that's talking about peace in Gaza and that the Palestinian people are the victims, the Palestinian, I'm sure there are innocent Palestinians in Gaza, but there, the death that's happened there falls squarely on the shoulders of Hamas. And if you look to how Hamas and Hezbollah and the Houthis and other organizations have worked together in their plan to destroy Israel. The Iranians have a part of their constitution since the Ayatollahs took over almost 50 years ago has been the destruction of Israel. That's been their goal, that they don't want just the Jews off the land. They want to destroy the Jewish people. They hate them. They believe it's their job under what their interpretation of their religious texts are, that they are to wipe out the Israelis. And the reason they hate us is because we are such an ally of them. The death to America chance, they would do it if they could. I don't know of anybody that believes they wouldn't. So is the next step for the U.S., and I'm hoping that it isn't, but is the next step for the U.S. to escalate attacks, to escalate military? But what are the targets? They've taken out a drone site. They said the U.S. said they took out a drone site. Their neighboring Kuwait has already denounced the attacks into their country because they had to fend off attacks. So what you're seeing the Iranians do is attack neighbor states in an attempt to somehow garner sympathy that blame this on the U.S. But this is a tactic they've used for a long time. They're holding the world's economy hostage, and they believe that that's a tactic that they're allowed to do. And at some point, the rest of the world has to stand up and say, you know, the U.S. has a point here. The reason why the U.S. said they did this is because there is no concern for anybody else but themselves. And if they had a nuclear weapon, imagine what they would do. If they ever developed a nuclear weapon, what exactly would they do? And it is incredible to me that there's an argument amongst Americans.

0: Americans, any Americans, about the evil that is this regime, not the Iranian people. That's the distinction here. We have the many of us, myself included, have the privilege of knowing Iranian Americans. They love their country. They love their people. They fear the government. The government is absolutely oppressive to its people. It murders anyone that disagrees with them. If you have a religious view that's different than theirs, they want you dead. And this is an opportunity for the U.S. to stop any chance they had of developing nuclear weapon. There's a reason why neighboring states in the Gulf region have said the U.S. has to take out all of their capabilities. There has been a ceasefire in place that the U.S., as precarious as it was, stuck to, with the exception of when there was a threat that was out there that we've taken out. They responded against the U.S. military base, and now it's the Iranians that are calling off talks. Why would they now call off talks? Well, it's because the Israelis have pushed deeper into Lebanon than a very long time, which shows the weakness of Hezbollah, that they have been weakened dramatically. After Hamas has been devastated in Gaza, now the Israelis are taking care of business with their neighbors to the north, where Hezbollah has been attacking them for years as well. If you look at the simultaneous attacks, you look at what they've done in conjunction when Hamas was attacking, and you would see these attacks from the north, you would see these attacks from Gaza, and now it seems as if they're on the run. Now, maybe they're not decimated completely, but it seems like they've been weakened dramatically. So now the Iranians, knowing that they are losing all of their power in the region when it comes to terrorism, trying to hang on, but how, at what expense?
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0: Governments and their policies either do really good things or they can be very damaging, depending on what the policy is. And I've got a tale of two cities. So here in Arizona, a brand new law was signed by the governor. And what it does is it helps to get rid of these squatters. One thing about criminals you will learn, and I learned this from my friends in law enforcement, is that they're very smart. Most people think that criminals are stupid. Many of them are, but many of them are not. And they learn the system. And when they learn the system, they learn how to game the system. There's a reason why drug dealers, gangs and drug dealers use juveniles to hold their drugs. Because they know a juvenile isn't going to go to jail for many, many years. They have to multiple offenses before they ever see a jail cell. That's why you see car thieves that are 14 years old. So criminals can be savvy when they know the system. And these professional squatters know how to game the system. Patricia, I told you about this New York story. I want you to hear a little bit more detail on this. Here's a Brooklyn landlord said for 9 years. So this woman, I think it's a woman, she moved in to be a live-in companion of an elderly tenant of this guy. This guy owns a building with 8 apartments in it. And so in this one apartment, there was an elderly tenant that was disabled, and this person was allowed to move in as a companion.
17: Or like a caregiver.
0: Yeah. Kinda. So eventually the tenant passed away and this person refused to leave. They don't have a lease. They weren't a tenant. And so they wanted him gone. What followed was almost a decade of litigation. So listen to the quote from this guy. This has gone on for 9 years. Nothing about this is justice. Every time the case gets close to a resolution, there's another delay, another lawyer change, another new story. He says the tenant has changed lawyers at least 8 times. And the ongoing legal saga, which the guy refers to as a 9-year squatter situation. He said, it's drained my daughter's college fund. And he has a t-shirt on that says, I'm stuck with an 8-year squatter that's now obsolete because it's been almost 10. We borrow money to pay for college while this is keeps dragging on. It gets pretty stressful. People think eviction cases are like TV where it takes 2 weeks. In New York, it can take years. And this one's turned into almost a decade.
17: Wow.
0: So I understand there's a balance between tenants' rights and landlords' rights. But if you don't have a lease, and that's what this new law about in Arizona, if you are in a property and you don't have an existing lease at the property, if you're not an immediate family member of the property owner, if you don't have an oral agreement to stay in the property, and you haven't already filed a lawsuit, and there's not an existing lawsuit between you and the owner, you're out. They can expedite getting you out. That's the way you protect people. Right is right. It doesn't matter if you own the property or you don't. And like this guy talks about, he said, you know, when you have an 8-unit apartment and you aren't collecting rent in one unit, all your profit is gone. So imagine the predicament you would be in. You're a young family and you guys buy an apartment building. Somehow you get a building where it's got multiple units and this happens to you. It devastates your possibility to future, doesn't it?
17: Sorry, my mic was down. Yes.
0: It's horrifying. We've all heard the stories. I think we've seen pictures on. Judge Judy makes a living at this.
17: Oh, gosh, there's so many of them.
0: Whether it's people squatting in an apartment or people that destroy a property over and above their security deposit. I'll tell you, the rental house I had, my tenant was a friend of mine. His name is Gino. And they were spectacular. They kept it like the inside of the house like it was their own. You know, they were just great tenants. They paid their rent. That's a dream scenario. Yeah. But you know that there have got to be people that you enter into a lease with somebody. They either destroy the place, whatever happens. You know, it gets to a point where you just like, I don't want to do this anymore.
17: And it's scary because you want that, you know, you want that vacancy filled, but you want it with the right person.
0: Right. And if you get the wrong person, getting them out can be a nightmare.
17: So scary.
0: We mentioned earlier that the average, when they talked, they surveyed over 5,000 people that they considered to be middle Americans, kind of middle class Americans. And in the survey, the majority of them said, I don't feel like I'm thriving, but I don't feel like I'm sinking either. It's like that treading water place. And that's a better place than sinking, but that's not a great place to be.
17: No, everybody feels like they're always in the middle and just there.
0: And if you're not accomplishing something, you know, it's one thing if you are watching, I'm going to sound like Dave Ramsey here. If you are saving money to buy a house or you're saving for something, so you're sacrificing, but that's a voluntary thing. That's one thing. We are doing something going toward a goal. We don't go out to dinner. You know, we do all these different things so that we can put money away because someday we want to buy a house. That's a sacrifice for a goal. But imagine if you're working the number of hours you work and your boyfriend's working the number of hours he works and you couldn't allow your daughter to play softball or you didn't have the
17: still
0: money to
17: push forward.
0: Right.
17: Yeah.
0: You weren't able to go out and grab dinner once in a while or DoorDash or whatever. It's got to be. I've lived it. It's a demoralizing situation where you feel like all you are doing is working to pay other people. That's an awful
17: paycheck to paycheck.
0: Sure. And worried about an emergency.
17: Yeah.
0: If there's an emergency, what do we do?
17: Nothing. There's nothing if there's an emergency.
0: Right.
17: We're barely making it.
0: You know, if something were to happen to me, if I got a flat tire or something like that happened, or I needed a tow truck or whatever, I could pay for a tow truck.
17: Yeah.
0: And to a lot of people, that isn't even a thought. But you grow up the way I did, that's a nightmare.
17: I know. And just even thinking about me leaving on my trip, I was like, I need an oil change. Just being able to go and do that.
0: Yes.
17: And get it done without
0: complain about how expensive it's gotten.
17: Right.
0: But be able to do it.
17: Go do it.
0: Right.
17: Yeah.
0: The check engine light comes. You know, this is dumb. But yesterday, I went to use my windshield washers and my windshield wipers were falling apart. I pulled into an auto parts store.
17: Just got some and
0: cost me $60 because I got really good windshield wipers, but it cost me $60. You know how many people there are out there that $60?
17: Yeah,
0: you just got to pray it doesn't rain for a while so you can afford windshield wipers.
17: You're like, thank goodness I live in Arizona.
0: Right. But those struggles are real.
17: There's so many people living that struggle right now.
0: And what I think it does to people is it gets them to a point where they just want to give up. And you can't, especially if you got kids, you can't. But it makes you feel like, why?
17: Else? What else to do?
0: Why am I killing myself and I'm not getting ahead? Mm-hmm. Why am I working all these hours? Why am I so worried? Why am I such a loyal employee? Why am I so worried about losing a job? You just want to.
17: What was the percentage of the Americans that feel that way?
0: I think it was like 51% are saying that they're kind of, they're stuck. Now, what's good about it is I don't feel like I'm in a crisis.
17: But I also don't feel like I'm doing anything thriving.
0: And if you're in that spot where I'm not in a crisis, but what was that noise? Did the air conditioner, mm-hmm. why is the air conditioner not cooling? It's one of the biggest nightmares in Arizona is how do you get someone to come fix it? It's thousands of dollars. What am I going to do?
17: But if you were, it would be over.
0: Right.
17: Yeah, basically.
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26: From ABC News, I'm Brian Clark. No final timetable yet, but the U.S. and Iran appear to be moving closer to an agreement to end the war. And UN Ambassador Mike Waltz tells ABC's This Week why President Trump's approach has been successful.
27: This president has always put diplomacy first, but unlike his predecessors, it has to be backed with credible military force. That is what we've seen over the years, the only thing that regimes like Iran will ultimately respect.
26: The key details of the agreement not yet clear, but one of the president's predecessors, Barack Obama, says of the agreement,
28: it is doubtful that any agreement that arises is going to be significantly different or a significant improvement from the deal that we had in the first place.
1: referring to the 2015 agreement that was canceled during the first Trump administration. Tonight, the president marks his 80th birthday by attending a UFC fight on the South Lawn of the White House. More from ABC's Selena Wang.
2: Trump has a long friendship with UFC chief Dana White and owns stock in UFC's parent company. And taxpayer dollars are being spent on Super Bowl-level security run by the Secret Service. A new threat assessment reviewed by ABC News warns this fight and a series of America 250 events this summer represent attractive symbolic targets for violent extremist actors, but they acknowledge there are currently no credible threats.
1: In New York City, Knicks fans celebrating as they watch the team celebrate its first NBA championship since 1973, beating the San Antonio Spurs 94-90. But on the streets of New York, there were scenes of violence. The NYPD said there were more than 60 arrests. Several school buses were damaged or destroyed. There's a parade set for Thursday. You're listening to ABC News.
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there's a feeling comes a-stealing, and it sets my brain a-reeling when I listen to the music of a military band. Any tune like Yankee Doodle simply sets me off my noodle. It's that

0: is Flag Day here, as it is all over this beautiful country. Welcome to the Whitfield Nursery Garden Show. And that's a little version for Florcy and her player piano. That was my grandmother, and she had a player piano. One of the reels we had was Grand Old Flag. And, well, that song's 120 years old now. But anyway, absolutely beautiful morning. Yes, it's been warm, but it hasn't been terribly hot. The clouds are very welcome. Though I don't see them around much yet this morning, perhaps they'll return this afternoon. And who knows, perhaps they are a precursor to a monsoon. What a wonderful thing a monsoon is here in the desert. It does a couple things. Number one, when we have monsoon weather, we usually don't get over about 113. And it can bring some rain to the mountains, which would be much welcome this year. Anyway, happy Sunday. Welcome to the Whitfield Nursery Garden Show. We could talk about the landscape of your dreams or your nightmares. We're blessed with the presence of Mr. Dillon here. He's the man with the music and the phones. Give him a call. He gets lonely back there. Number to call, 602-277-5827, 277-KTAR. We can talk about the landscape of your dreams, your nightmares. We can talk about the Grand Old Flag. Or we can talk about watermelons. Yes, folks, it's a watermelon time at Whitfield's. We grow them around our baby citrus trees, and they're ripe. They're ripe early, and we have lots of big watermelons. So if you like watermelons the way we do, you know that all of ours have seeds, and they're all pretty sweet. Anyway, beautiful morning out there. It's been warm, and it's going to get warmer, so checking the irrigation is probably critical. Plants don't like to stay wet, but they certainly need their water. You know, approaching the longest day of the year this year, which is going to be Father's Day, the 21st. Of this month, just a week away. We know that daylight's out there for a long time, and plants are going to need water. Now, the other thing about the summer solstice is the fact that it is the longest day. That's when our plants can grow the very most. So if you have especially desert plants and even citrus, and you haven't fed them now. Moderation's key for the more tropical things or Mediterranean things like citrus, but wow, if you want a mesquite to get big, feed it and water it this week. It can grow faster this week than it can any other. Well, maybe next week too. But at any rate, this is when they grow. Well, we start off with these wide open phones. Give us a call. Give us a direction. Educate the host. You know, I'm Brian from Whitfield Nursery, and I've got a lot to learn. You know, there's a lot of different styles, lots of different ways to grow things. I grew up here in Sunny Slope, and you know, it's a beautiful place, great mountains to hike on, Chuckawallas to chase, and, you know, really a lot of fun growing up here. But that being said, we didn't have near the diversity here 60 years ago as we do today, and lots of different plants. You know, many, many plants have been introduced here in my lifetime, and, you know, lots of fun different things to grow. We never thought of ever growing a papaya or mango, but they do pretty well here, and they didn't used to. We used to have more freezes. We haven't seen a frost in many a moon. So that being said, lots of different kinds of things to do out in the garden, different ways to do it, and, you know, a beautiful place here in the desert to do it in. You know, it's certainly not cool. You know, yesterday afternoon was really fortunate to have the cloud cover and a little bit of breeze, and last couple days haven't been bad. But now is the time when our plants can, you know, basically be burnt the most from the bright sunshine. And, you know, this is approaching the time when if we're going to have some really hot weather, it can happen. So being ready and irrigating is kind of critical. If you've got desert landscape and you don't water, which, you know, we've gotten away with off and on for years, now is the good time to go out and give your trees a good deep soak, whether they be mesquites or Palo Verdes or maybe an old sisu or pine tree. You know, all these trees are going to benefit from a real good deep irrigation. You know, how we water is more important than anything else. You know, we really want to water deep. We want to let our water run slow for a long time, you know, slow to the point where it won't run off. You know, flood irrigation can be very effective because it's contained in a given area and it all goes down. And we don't lose as much to evaporation with it, with the deeper water, and it does go down. But you know, if we have irrigation that's running off of our lawns with sprinklers, or if it's running away from our plants, that's not going to work very well. So when we're putting irrigation on, we want to make sure it goes in the ground, goes deep. Trees like mesquites and ironwoods and Palo Verdes, even our hardiest of native trees, will really benefit from an irrigation that goes about 3 foot deep and close to the width of the canopy. You know, that doesn't have to happen very often. If we give them a good deep soak right now, we might find that a monsoon comes and might not need to water them again all summer on the desert trees. But if we don't get that monsoon and if it doesn't happen to rain, you know, a good deep irrigation for our desert trees once a month is great. You know, established landscapes, ones that have been in 10, 15, 20, 30 years and more, don't need to be watered very often. But a good deep soak every couple weeks really helps. Now, where that comes in to be a little difference, if you live in the mountains, like here in Sunny Slope, if you live up in the rocks, the water goes right through. So you're going to have to water more than someone that lives in McCormick Ranch, for example, or Gilbert, with heavy clay soil. So there's big differences around the valley, and you need to kind of, you know, get an idea about your own soil. And the one thing I do have a lot of experience in is soils around the valley. You know, I started off as a water boy and then, you know, migrated up when I got a driver's license to deliver planting guy. And though I haven't planted in many of these new communities personally, our crews do all the time. So if you've got a question about your area and how to water, we might have an idea. And if you're growing something different, the host would love to learn. There's lots of styles, plenty of things to grow, and lots of ways to do it. So if you're growing something different, we'd love to hear from you. Take our first caller this morning, Ron in Goodyear. If you'd like to be after Ron, all you got to do is give Dylan a holler at 602-277-5827. Good morning, Ron in Goodyear.
1: Hi, good morning, Brian. Thanks again for taking my call. I called a couple weeks ago about they're going to put a pool in our backyard and we have to remove some stuff. But my question is your sale still going on?
0: It is. It goes through the 17th. We're keeping it through Flag Day. I'm when I leave the show, I'm going to make sure our flags are up. You know, Memorial Day goes through Flag Day. It does end on Wednesday. Yeah. So we've got the all the special offers that we had from Memorial Day are still good.
1: Okay. Now, I have a question in regard to that, because the pool, people are going to tear up the backyard, do all that stuff. Mm-hmm. We won't have our irrigation in for like 6 or 8 weeks. Can we buy stuff and we keep it there until we are ready for it? Or is that too long?
0: Oh, Ron, you know, give us a call. We'll make you a deal. You know, okay. It's not a problem. You can get to me through any one of the stores and you won't have to die. You know, I'll hold the prices for you. How's that sound? Because I'd rather hold the plants and hold the prices than have you, you know, try and take care of them at home for 5 or 6 weeks till the pool's done. Now, One thing is sometimes when you're putting new pools in, you know, if behind the pool you wanted to put something bigger like a date palm or something like that, sometimes we will install those before pool construction because we lose access. But aside from that, you know, it's probably better we grow the plants until you're ready than you do.
1: Okay. All right. Great. The only bigger plant tree we're thinking about is like a red push.
0: Okay.
1: A pistachio. And we wouldn't have to do that before.
0: No, as long as you have access, I mean, it's not a problem. It depends on what size tree you want. Pretty much 36s and down are no issue. You know, when we get to big trees, sometimes people want to plant a 48 or 60-inch box, which requires machinery. Sometimes there, it's good to plant them first. But in general, there's no reason not to get your pool done first and then be ready to plant. And, you know, you can catch me through the nursery. We're happy to continue the offer for you. I'll remember the call from Ron from Goodyear and... You can have the sale prices in a few weeks. I'll save it for you.
1: Oh, you're great. Thank you so much.
0: Thank you, Ron. Have a great weekend.
1: Okay, bye-bye.
0: Bye-bye. We're going to take a short break. We're going to come back with Ray in Florence. If you'd like to be after Ray, it's quite easy. All you need to do is call Dylan. Dylan's number is 602-277-5827, 277-KTAR. 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

0: Welcome back, folks. Beautiful morning here in Sunny Slope. It's a little warm and going to get warmer, but, you know, that's what we anticipate. That's the price we pay for our beautiful spring and fall that we've had. Got a couple lines still available. You can call Dylan at 602-277-5827. 277-KTAR. Ray in Florence. Good morning, Ray.
1: Yeah, good morning, Brian. How you doing?
0: Enjoying the morning. It's beautiful out. We're looking for a breeze and some clouds this afternoon, I hope.
1: Yeah. I have a simple question, but timing of irrigation, whether to turn it on. I have it set for 7 o'clock for an hour. Does it make a big difference whether it's 7 or 6?
0: You know, in the morning or in the evening or when you water?
1: In the morning.
0: And what are you watering, Ray? Grass?
1: No, I'm watering bougainvilleas, yellowbells, you name it, lantanas.
0: Well, the hotter it is, the more you'll lose to evaporation, okay? So the very best time to water is in the morning early. But if you're going to get out and check on your irrigation, you want to water when you can be out and check on it. So anytime after daybreak, if you're going to be out checking on it, is great. And the closer to daybreak is the best.
1: Yes, so 7 to 8 is okay.
0: That's fine. It's not a problem at all, Ray. It's going to work fine. And, you know, the key is watering frequency, you know, so establish bougainvilleas. If you're watering them every week or two is plenty, you know, and running the water long enough to get the water down to a depth of a couple feet. So putting enough water on and how long you're running, then spacing out your irrigations. That's the most important thing.
1: Yeah, I do it 3 times a week.
0: You probably don't need 3 times a week unless you have a brand new landscape, Ray.
1: Yeah, it's for 45 minutes.
0: How long have your plants been planted?
1: They've been around for years, yeah.
0: Okay, so let's change the irrigation cycle. Okay, let's go to, instead of watering it 3 times a week, when it's real hot, and this is the time when it gets real hot, the most frequent you want to water is once a week.
1: Okay. But the emitters aren't turned on high. They're medium. So.
0: Well, but here's the thing is you want to put as much water on as you can one time and then let plants dry out. Aside from the bougainvilleas, what other kinds of plants do you have?
1: Lantanas, a whole bunch. Yellowbells.
0: Okay.
1: No trees, though. Let's
0: change your cycle to once a week. Okay. And how much water do your heads put out in 45 minutes?
1: I really don't know that, but I know the emitters. I don't want them sky high because sometimes they come off and then it shoots all over the place.
0: Well, let's take your emitter and put it into a jar so we can regulate how much water we're putting out. Okay. And and let's run your emitters once a week and let's put on a minimum of 2 gallons of water. Okay.
1: Okay.
0: And that should be okay. You'd be even better off to run your emitters 4 gallons of water every 2 weeks, probably with lantanas and those things. But because yours have to adjust, let's change it to once a week. Let's run it till we're going to get a couple gallons of water, and that should be great. You'll probably save some water, and your plants will get deeper irrigations and be healthier.
1: Okay, so 7 o'clock is an okay to start,
0: The time's not going to matter. It's the frequency and the amount are the most critical. The only thing with timing is it's probably if you're running it in the middle of the afternoon, you're going to lose more to evaporation.
1: Yeah, I understand that. Yeah. Okay, Brian. Well, like I said, everything looks great.
0: Okay.
1: I mean, these plants are bougainvilleas and the yellowbells are sky high, you know?
0: Uh-huh.
1: They're getting too much.
0: Getting more frequency for sure than they need, but they're probably not rooting as deep. And, you know, you can get to a point, Ray, where here in the summertime with bougainvilleas and lantanas and hardy yellow bells, that kind of stuff, where you can water once every 2 weeks, maybe do a little less pruning and have the plants be pretty healthy. But for our transition, let's just go to once a week. And if you can, check your water, how much water you're putting out. If not, just run twice as much time as you have been, you know, in the 3-day-a-week thing. Let's make it once a week with double the amount of time. So if now you're running for 45 minutes, let's run them for an hour and a half once a week. And you'll save a third of your water.
1: Okay. Sounds good. I really appreciate your information, okay?
0: Thank you, Ray. Have a great weekend. Bye-bye. Scott, North Phoenix. Good morning, Scott.
2: Good morning. I understand you're the watermelon expert right now.
0: Well, no, we're having fun growing them, though. I'm not the expert, but we got a good crop.
2: Well, I've got planted them 2 months ago. Crimson Sweet and the Sugar Baby,
0: okay.
2: And they're beside each other. They're about 3 feet apart. I got one Sugar Baby, and it stopped growing. It's about the size of a baseball.
0: Okay.
2: Doesn't seem to be growing any bigger.
0: Mm-hmm.
2: And I have no Crimson Sweets.
0: Have they been have they been flowering, Scott?
2: Yeah. Yes, they've been flowering. They get about as big as a peanut, and, you know, they're all fuzzy. And within a day or two, they dry up and fall off.
0: They might not be getting pollinated. Do you have any bees around?
2: I've got a bird bath, and I see the bees in it. Not okay. A whole bunch of them, but I see bees in it.
0: You know, it's just a matter of pollination, and Crimson Sweet self-pollinating, and that's one that we are growing in the field. We pick our varieties by the ones that the deer and coyotes eat, especially the coyotes, because they have such a good sense of smell. And we used to grow like 14 varieties. Crimson Sweet's one we're staying with. The Sugar Babies, coyotes didn't like them much, so we quit growing those. But at any rate, you plant them a little late. You know, we plant watermelons here typically after the frost. We planted ours in February, and honestly, I didn't have enough labor till this week, but we probably lost a third of our crop because we couldn't get out and pick it in time. They were getting overripe, and so we didn't pick those. They're not good enough to sell. But at any rate, the deer enjoy them still. And pollination's probably your problem. So you can go out and hand pollinate them if you want to. You can look up on the internet and see how to hand pollinate them. But I think that you'll probably still get some set. Well, watermelon can keep setting all summer, and your vines are still pretty young if they're only 2 months old.
2: Right.
0: Have you seen any white flies?
2: Yeah, well, I've got something buzzing around the air.
0: Well, buzzing around is usually good. The reason we grow watermelons is because we like the biodiversity we get in our new citrus orchards. So what we're doing is we planted a 60-acre grove, and we just come through and plant the watermelons in the grove. And we've got predatory wasps and bees and all kinds of things. But as long as you don't see white flies, which are little clouds of these little white flies flying around, you're probably fine. And white flies are kind of hit and miss around the desert. You know, recently they used to be a real nemesis. But if you don't have white flies, you know, probably a little patience, and they'll probably keep blooming, and you might set some fruit.
2: Okay. Another thing is, in the sun, you know, they're slightly shaded for a while, and then when the sun hits them, and I water them in the morning. I used to water them till yesterday. I had a bleed off on my evap cooler. I was cooling my house with a evap cooler because it was working great. But
0: right.
2: Since the dew point's so high, I had to kill that. But I was watering it with my bleed off and getting them, you know, soaking them really good. But even then, that would be in the morning, and then in the afternoon, when that hot sun hits the certain parts of the vine, it starts to shrivel up.
0: Well, but they're kind of spoiled. Here's the thing, Scott.
2: The next day, early in the
0: In the morning, they look good again. But here's the problem you have. Okay, is they need to get dry between irrigations, so you shouldn't water them any more than twice a week. Where do you live? What cross streets?
2: Cactus and Cave Creek.
0: Cactus and Cave Creek. Are you up on the side of the mountain, or are you down in the flatland?
2: No, I'm in the flat area. And we talked about this, about my orange tree before. The soil is, it soaks up the water really good.
0: Yeah, so you've got decent soil off the mountain.
2: If I water my orange tree, for, you know, 3 hours, once a week now, the water is gone and about an hour. It's completely gone.
0: That's perfect.
2: It soaks in.
0: So with that kind of soil, it's very similar to how we grow them out in Hyder. What we've done where we're growing them in Hyder is we've tilled in a lot of manure before, and we're building up soil, building our carbon and stuff up. You know, you could work in some chicken manure pellets if you wanted to into the soil, but they shouldn't be watered more than twice a week. They need to get stressed to set the bloom. And they should look a little wilty in the afternoon, but yours have been spoiled. Okay, so you need to deep water them, let them dry out, and they're going to do better. I'm going to keep you on the line. I got to take a hard break, but we'll talk some more off the air. Okay, Hold on, Scott, and we'll be right back after the news with the Whitfield Nursery Garden Show.
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4: ABC News, I'm Brian Clark. Optimism continues from the Trump administration over a potential deal with Iran that could come together soon. U.S. Ambassador to the United Nations Mike Waltz tells ABC's This Week,
5: I'm confident. The team is confident. Again, I'll let the final details be announced by them. I don't want to get ahead of the president or the vice president, but they have every intent of getting this done today.
4: What's next in the Middle East expected to be a topic of discussion at the G7 summit. President Trump will head to France after he attends a UFC fight on the South Lawn of the White House. Today is his 80th birthday. Police in New York City say they made more than 60 arrests in the aftermath of the Knicks winning the NBA championship. And police in Chicago are investigating an explosion outside the home of a city alderman. Sound of the explosion picked up by a doorbell camera. Police say it was a suspected firework. The alderman's office says it was a bomb. Nobody was hurt. This is it.
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0: Welcome back, folks. Beautiful day here. A little warmer than it's going to be in New York. And, you know, it's amazing when you watch a basketball game. You see the biggest guy that's ever played basketball on a professional team. And the smallest guy on the court is the star, you know? That's just America for you. You know, it's pretty amazing. And, man, the game last night was special. The whole series has been great. But to see the shortest guy on the court come out and dominate is really fun. Anyway, we've got four lines available. Number to call for Mr. Dillon, 602-277-5827. 277-KTAR here for the Whitfield Nursery Garden Show. Melanie and Chandler, good morning and happy summer to you.
1: Good morning, Brian. Thank you for the happy summer. And I heard another good soul is in heaven waiting for us. I hope your heart heals well.
0: Well, there's a lot. A lot of good friends we have.
1: There's going to be quite the card game when we get there, I tell you. I have quite a few friends there, too. So we'll see what happens.
0: Yep.
1: But, thank you. I was calling today because I'm out at my folks' place, and they have a Texas ebony. About a month ago, we had all the trees on property professionally pruned. They look great. They're doing great. Had them fertilized, deep root fertilized and things. But the Texas ebony continues to have, each morning, it's kind of like the fair ride that has the swings that swing around in a big circle. Uh-huh. There's little strands, and it's those tiny inchworms that turn into little moths.
0: Uh-huh.
1: And I can't seem to eradicate them. Tree's too big to put BT on it. Any suggestions on how to stop that web fair ride?
0: You might have to get somebody, if you want to professionally spray it, Spinosad would be a great product to spray it with. And Spinosad is kind of like BT. It's actually an organic thing we can use. It's got an OMRI certification, but you can spray that on. Works pretty well. And because it's an ebony, you're not going to be eating the fruit. What you might want to do is try and treat the tree with some imidachlorophyll, and you can do that with like the Bear Grub Control or one of those. And you can put it around the base of the tree and water it in, and it goes up through the tree system, makes it toxic. And that might be a better, easier approach for you. And, while it's not as biologically, safe and does have some other long-term effects,

0: And I doubt you're going to be eating the beans off the ebony. So, you know, it might be the easiest way to approach it.
1: Okay. Good thinking. The dogs eat the beans, so we might need to be careful about
0: it's not going to be a big problem. I mean, even the imidacloprid, you know, you can, you know, biologically use it in conventional agriculture, too. So it's not that it's, you know, that toxic, or probably wouldn't worry about it too much with dogs. But, you know, it's not the best thing. So if you wanted to, you know, get out a big sprayer and spray it with spinosad, you could. But either one will work. Okay. And I wouldn't really probably be too concerned with using imidacloprid. You know, we can't use it in our organic production, but other than that, we can.
1: Okay, yeah, and it's only on the Texas ebony. Is that just because they're happy where
0: they have their favorites?
1: They are?
0: I mean, there's different little insects that go on all different kinds of things. You know, the Texas mountain laurels get a certain caterpillar that gets on those. You know, there's a lot of different things that get, they're plant specific. And so you'll find certain pests. Cascalote is one in the winter that gets a little insect on it that doesn't really seem to get on anything else. There's a season when they get on Palaverdes and mesquites. And so there's a lot of native insects here that naturally feed on these plants that come and go in cycles.
1: Okay, well, we'll see if we can. It's kind of pretty how it goes through the sunlight. You see all the webs hanging down and kind of blowing. But then when you want to walk over there, you're like, blah, what is all that stuff? And a side note, just for fun, you were talking about eating the beans. One year we had so many pods on the ground. I thought, what can we do with these? And I looked it up, and on a foraging website, they tell you how to make basically popcorn out of them.
0: Huh.
1: It was pretty interesting. I tried it. Didn't turn out the best. But
0: did they pop okay, though?
1: They did pop. They didn't get real big. And I think maybe if I would have not let them be so dry, they mm-hmm. would have popped better. But the pictures on the website sure look good. So.
0: Well, you know, Melanie, there's lots of fun things to try. And I certainly don't trust AI very much, but, you know, there's just so many different concepts and ideas. And, you know, the more we can share thoughts and ideas, the more we can all learn. And, there's certainly always an advantage to knowledge, you know, wherever it comes from. And, you know, there's so many fun things to try, you know, and the ability to be able to share ideas and concepts in today's world is a lot different than it's ever been before. But, you know, you certainly enjoy the knowledge by those who've actually had the experience and truthfully done it. So
1: this is a fact. I called your show first before even picking up the phone for the internet. So thank you for being there.
0: Well, have a great weekend. Thanks, Melanie.
1: Okay, bye.
0: Bye-bye. Thank you. Oh, let's see. That leaves us with wide open phones. Folks, we have Mr. Dylan here on Phones and Music. Give him a call. His super special secret number. It's not so secret. It's just the call-in number for KTAR. 602-277-5827. 277-KTAR. I doubt you have a phone that's got all the letters on it anymore, but that's how we've been given numbers out here for forever. At any rate, beautiful morning here. The winds look a little still. Hopefully the clouds come back. We're wishing for a monsoon and hoping and praying, because monsoons are what bring life to the desert. And it looks like we've got, you know, by the way that things are setting up with the El Nino and all those good things, a good chance for a monsoon this year. But if you haven't had a monsoon yet, give us a call at 602-277-5827. And we can talk about irrigation and things to do to help our plants out right now. You know, one thing, the difference between us and plants is they're all planted in the ground and in containers. They can't move around, and they count on us to kind of help care for them. You know, when we look through our Sonoran Desert, it's mighty dry right now. We didn't really get much of a spring growth on any of our weeds or anything else. And sometimes that can be a benefit. We don't, in a lot of the lower deserts, have much of a fire opportunity because there's not much that grew this winter. But that's a little untrue up in the forest. But, you know, as we maintain our plants, you know, good deep irrigations, not very often. We want to always be mindful of how much water we're using. But if we give our trees a good deep soaking, and especially now, because we've been through a long season with very little rain, we had a wonderful end of the fall last year in October and November. But since then, we haven't had much rain. So the trees that are out there fending for themselves, the mesquites, the Palaverdes, and perhaps, you know, some of our other bigger trees we have around our yards where we've taken lawns.

0: out. Definitely need a good deep irrigation right now. Take our next caller, Pam in Glendale. Good morning, Pam.
1: Hi.
0: Hi, Pam.
1: Hey, I have a quick question. I have, I'm sorry, in the car. I have a block wall in my backyard, and my backyard faces the south, but the wall in the morning on the opposite side gets beat to death by the rising sun, and on the afternoon, it gets beat on the west side, mm-hmm. and so nothing grows there. Is there any application I can put on the block wall that will reduce the heat so my plants will not burn to death?
0: Well, the east side's really easy. The west side is a little bit more limited. So the east, a morning-facing east side wall, you can grow a lot of different things. But one plant you might try that's very popular now is a tangerine crossvine. And it's just popular because it grows well. It's kind of related to a cat's claw in the same family. So it will have to have something to support it so it can grow on a trellis, or you could even get a piece of expanded metal fence. But it'll grow very well on the east side. And there's a lot of other vines that will as well. I mean, if you wanted to grow a passion vine there, you could, or a snail vine. There's really a lot of options on the east side. The west side's a little tougher. Probably the easiest plant to grow on the west side of a wall is a bougainvillea. And it'll take more heat than almost any other plant. You'll have to be mindful and pay attention planting it this time of year. In fact, you might want to wait till the fall. But it will grow even planted this time of year in the west side. It'll shade the wall and cool things down. And it'll thrive on the west side.
1: Okay, great. I'll look into that. I appreciate it.
0: Thank you, Pam. Bye-bye. Joe in North Phoenix. Good morning, Joe.
2: Good morning. I have a citrus tree, a grapefruit tree, and it has some, and I found a pamphlet, and it has a phytophthora.
0: A phytophthora. So it's bleeding sap out of the wood?
2: It seems to be, yes.
0: Okay. And so phytophthora,
2: I wanted to know if there's,
0: is common here, okay? And where it comes from is being too wet in the soil, and then we get a soil fungus called phytophthora. When it comes up in a citrus tree, we call it gummosis, okay? And the problem is this fungus, what it does, it eats the roots, okay? And then the fungus goes up, and you see it up in the tree where the sap's bleeding up higher in the tree. And it's probably most common on grapefruit. But how we want to treat it, and the problem is when we're treating it, the roots have already been basically compromised. So we're going to take a product called Monterey Disease Control, which is a bacteria that eats it, combined with copper sulfate, which is basically poison. And you can use the two together. They'll work fine. And you can treat that all inside the well, okay, where you're watering it. Do you see any of the sap oozing out in big globs up on the branches up higher?
2: Oh, I didn't know.
0: Okay, well, if you don't notice it, it's probably not worth treating. So if you go out and look and you see big globs, then you could treat that. But if you don't see those, I wouldn't worry about it. The Monterey Disease Control, you can spray on the foliage as well. So you could take a hose-in sprayer and spray it right on the foliage, and it will go in systemically through the tree's foliage, and then use the combination down below. Now, the reason we usually have phytophthora is from soil that's staying too wet. So to give you an example, in our irrigation grove out in East Mesa, Queen Creek, you know, we water that grove in the summertime about once every 10 days. And that's with flood irrigation. Okay. And so then it gets to dry out for 10 days before it gets watered again. In the wintertime, it can be a month or more in between irrigations. But in the summertime, like right now, about once every 10 days, your tree's probably got some compromised roots. So when we start treating it, it's still going to suffer. But if we can kill the phytophthora, the tree will come back and do much better. So that's what I would do. I would treat it with Monterey Disease Control, copper sulfate, check the irrigation. How are you watering now?
2: Just using a hose once a week.
0: Okay, so that's pretty good. Where do you live in North Phoenix, Joe?
2: North of Greenway and the freeway.
0: And I-17?
2: Yes.
0: Okay.
2: Yes.
0: So that's pretty heavy soil right in that area. From the freeway to 43rd Avenue, the soil's all pretty heavy clay. So once a week shouldn't be bad. I probably wouldn't change that. Make sure you water deep when you water. But what I would do is go out and check the soil before you water again with your hose after the week. And just take a screwdriver, or you can get a moisture meter, but stick it in the ground. If it's still got moisture in the top 3 or 4 inches, space your waterings out a little further.
2: Okay. 3 or 4 inches space.
0: Yeah, so okay, just stick something in the ground to see if it's wet.
2: Those two items at your store.
0: Absolutely, yeah. Come down and see us on Glendale. We open at 10 and we've got them.
2: Okay, perfect. Thanks for helping. Oh, I have one more question.
0: Yeah, Joe.
2: I have a lime tree that it's curled, mm-hmm. and some of it is it looks like something landed on it, like diseased or something. I don't know.
0: Well, Joe, if you want to bring a leaf into the nursery when you come down, we can take a look at it for you, and they can even send me a picture of it if they don't know when you're there. But limes in general are pretty hardy. Thank you. Have a great weekend.
2: Thank you. Appreciate your help.
0: Bye-bye. Bye-bye. We're going to take a short break. While we're gone, we do have two lines available. You can call Dylan at 602-277-5827, 277-KTAR. 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

0: Back, folks. A beautiful summertime day. It's going to be a little hot, but not terrible. And great time to come visit us in Whitfield. It's watermelon season. That's right. They're all in from the farms. And, you know, we don't grow little watermelons. Well, we grow some smaller ones. But the ones we have now, we have rattlesnakes in there and all sweets. And, you know, if you want a big watermelon, if you're going to have a picnic and family over, we've got big 25, 30, you know, even some bigger watermelons at 35, maybe 40. I don't think we have any 50-pounders right now, but big watermelons for just 10 bucks at all of our stores. You know, it's the last weekend of our Memorial Day sale. It's here for Flag Day, too. And you can get 5-gallon plants, Arizona Yellow Bells, Lipstick Pink Hibiscus. We've also got Gold Mound Lantana. You can get those. Buy one, get one free. 24-inch box trees, $100 off, and that's pretty much on all the 24-inch box shade trees from ficus to ash to elms to pistachios, mesquites, palo verdes, ironwoods, any kind of 24-inch box trees, $100 off. Citrus trees, 15 gallons and larger, are all $50 off. And let's see, what else? I know we, oh, yes, we have the fruit trees. That's peaches, apples, plums, pears, figs, and pomegranates for just $100 and 15 gallons. Our sale goes through Wednesday. The watermelons will go through 4th of July, maybe even longer. And if you're looking for big, good watermelons, come out and see us. They just came in from the farm, and they're big, they're good, they're juicy, they're sweet. They got seeds in them, and they're cheap. They're $10 for great big melons. Anyway, welcome back to the Whitfield Nursery Garden Show, where we have Susan and Glendale up next. If you'd like to be after Susan, all you need to do is give Mr. Dillon a call. His phone number is 602-277-5827, 277-KTAR. Good morning, Susan.
1: Good morning, Brian. Happy Sunday.
0: Well, thank you. And you too.
1: Thank you. I've talked to you before about my hydrangeas. I do have one that I saved from last year that's got some really nice, beautiful pink flowers on it. And then I bought some bare root ones that are doing pretty well, but yesterday they were looking a little crunchy. I did buy some of the self-watering terracotta Ula pots, and then filling those up with water seems to be helping. But I also wanted to, and I have them under some umbrellas, so they're getting shade in the day, during the day. And I am missing them in the morning before the sun comes up and at night. I'm wondering if I could get one of those self-misting fans and turn it on low and mist it during the day.
0: Well, you know what? Our humidity's been up very, you know, really high for this time of year so far. So I wouldn't worry as much about the misting. The misting's not going to be as important, okay? But what you do want to do is you want to keep the salts down. So you could either get, you know, you could visit your favorite Starbucks or Circle K or somewhere and get some coffee grounds and keep those on top of them on a regular basis to keep your pH down. And then the problem with your self-watering pots is you're not leaching. So with your self-watering pots, they're great to remind you to water, but you still about once every 3 or 4 weeks want to leach them. So every 3 or 4 weeks, just run the water through with a hose and leach the pot, you know, leach the soil out. And that's going to push your salts out because, you know, they're going to be using a lot of water and with this kind of weather. And as they're using a lot of water, what is staying in the soil is going to be the salt. And that's kind of what we're fighting. You know, with hydrangeas, they're a little bit more acid loving plant than here in our soil, you know, like, you know, azaleas and other things too. So we want to mitigate that. You know, if they get pretty bright light and in the shade is perfect. And we've certainly grown hydrangeas here for years. They're just not the easiest thing.
1: Right. Well, I do have them in a pot, and I also have a filter on my hose, which filters out the chlorine. I don't think it filters out the salt, but it filters out
0: the chlorine. The chlorine doesn't hurt them, okay?
1: Okay.
0: It's the salt. But, you know, it depends on how your filter works. But, yeah, but, you know, the salt is what can hurt them. But that's why if you add some coffee grounds and things, you'll make amends for the salts. And they're really good about adding a little more acid.
1: Okay. I also read, too, that I should, on top of that, I should put some of the wood shavings to keep the moisture in.
0: Well, your coffee grounds will do the same thing.
1: Okay.
0: And the reality with wood is wood's a good source of carbon, you know. So when we're building healthy soil, we need carbon. But we also need nitrogen, too. So that's where your fertilization program's going to come in. You know, and probably the best thing to fertilize hydrangeas would be with a product like Super Bloom. something that's low in nitrogen and high in phosphorus, and then it's got a good balance. But Super Bloom's a good one. They changed the formulation on Miracle-Gro, so it won't work as well as it used to. But something that the second number is a lot higher than the first when you look at the number, and then has manganese, zinc, iron, and all those minor elements into it. Probably the easiest way to fertilize them would be with Osmocote. An Osmocote slow release, you could put the Osmocote on top and it'll last for a couple months. And that combined with your, you know, coffee grounds instead of using your mulch product would probably work really well.
1: Okay. So the Osmocote, I have some of the Jack Super Bloom fertilizer.
0: All those Super Blooms are good. The thing about Osmocote is that's the one that you don't have to remember to put on. So it's going to last longer. But the Super Bloom products will work great. You can use those every 2 to 4 weeks, depending on how much you're using. And they'll work really well. They're just soluble and go through pretty fast.
1: Sounds good. I also have another product called Boost Formula from Simply Professional, all-in-one premium.
0: Well, most of these things that are made for flower bloomers or boosters are going to be higher in phosphorus. And most of them, you're going to kind of get what you pay for, and you probably get pretty good quality products. All those products that are trying to accomplish that should be pretty well, and they should all be low in salts, too. So all those should work. And good luck to you, Susan, and have a great weekend.
1: Thank you so much.
0: Come get a watermelon. We got plenty. Bye-bye.
1: Oh, I'm coming. I'll be there Tuesday for a watermelon.
0: All righty. Thank you. Bye-bye.
1: Bye-bye. Thank you.
0: And we're going to take a short break. We're going to come back into the next hour. We've got Dylan here on Phones and Music. We got Troy Barrett coming into the studio. He's going to keep us informed of what's happening in the world. And I'm Brian, the guy you can educate. So if you got something different you're doing at home or a different style you want to share with us, we're all here to learn. Got a little practice here growing plants in the valley for the last 60 years, but I've got a lot to learn. So if you've got a style, a technique, something different you're growing, feel free to give us a call. There's plenty of styles, lots of things to grow here, and lots of fun things to do in our beautiful Arizona desert. Hopefully the monsoon continues, and as will the program in the next hour. We'll be right back after the news with the Whitfield Nursery Garden Show.
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8: From ABC News, I'm Brian Clark. The Trump administration maintaining optimism about a potential deal coming together with Iran to end the war. UN Ambassador Mike Waltz told ABC's This Week it could happen today.
9: I'm confident. The team is confident. Again, I'll let the final details be announced by them. I don't want to get ahead of the president or the vice president, but they have every intent of getting this done today.
8: One potential obstacle, Israel continues to strike parts of Lebanon targeting Iranian-backed Hezbollah militants. ABC Chief Global Affairs correspondent Martha Raddatz is in Jerusalem. She says if the U.S. and Iran sign a deal, the Strait of Hormuz would reopen. But then what would happen?
10: They say they have about 60 days to resolve all these other issues, and that's where they get into the nuclear technicalities, like going in to get that enriched uranium, or as President Trump calls it, the nuclear dust. He said that we, the United States, would go in when things calm down or at an appropriate time. But again, very vague details on what this would look like, and to have only 60 days to settle those kinds of complications, That's a tough call.
8: Today, the president turns 80. He's just the second president to turn 80 in office. He'll mark the day by attending a UFC fight on the South Lawn of the White House. It's party time in New York City. Fans celebrating as the Knicks won their first NBA championship since 1973. The NYPD says more than 60 people were arrested. Police in Chicago are investigating this explosion outside the home of a city alderman. Police say firework. Alderman Byron Lopez's office says it was a bomb. Nobody was hurt. Nara Organics has recalled its organic baby formula sold at Target stores and online because of an outbreak of infant botulism. 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
11: Good morning, KTAR News. Time is 8:02. I'm Troy Barrett. Arizona Governor Katie Hobbs has just signed a more than $18 billion bipartisan budget deal for the state. The state legislature approved the package after months of negotiations.
12: I'm proud that with this budget and this historic middle-class tax cut, every year I've been governor, we have cut taxes.
11: The budget also includes $37 million in funding to free and reduced school lunch. The budget excludes the Department of Public Safety from a 2.5% cut that was applied to most other state agencies. And the budget also includes a 3-year moratorium on tax incentives that had been used to lure data centers to Arizona. Arizona lawmakers adjourned their 2026 session after an extended session of last-minute deals. However, no progress was made to address concerns surrounding fraud within the state's private school voucher program. You can read more about the Empowerment Scholarship Accounts program at ktar.com. A fugitive wanted for alleged child molestation was found in Scottsdale after more than 10 months on the run, having fled just before his sentencing. The man was arrested by FBI in Phoenix at Desert Hawk Fugitive Task Force, was the ones who found him. That consisted of FBI agents, Maricopa County Sheriff's Office deputies, and U.S. Border Patrol targeting unit agents. The man will be extradited back to California, where he'll face his awaiting sentence.
13: This has just been absolutely nuts and crazy.
11: That is Maricopa County Supervisor Thomas Galvin, who joined Outspoken with Bruce and Gatos on Thursday after a video showing two Maricopa County Recorder office employees taking election equipment from the County Election Center and putting it into an unidentified truck, then returning it almost an hour later. The incident and the video is furthering the controversy between the Board of Supervisors and the County Recorder, Justin Heap.
13: Two Recorder employees take out a machine, roll it down a ramp
14: literally
13: outside, load it up into a pickup truck. That pickup truck does not have Maricopa County markings on it. That is a civilian pickup truck, and they drive away with it.
11: The machine in question was a ballot scanner used during a Tempe election back in March. Galvin says that the employees were also seen with white envelopes, though he's unsure what was inside those envelopes. He maintains elections in Arizona will not be interfered with. Checking traffic now from the Valley Chevy Dealers Traffic Center. I want to tell you about the construction this weekend. Southbound State Route 51 closed between the Indian School and I-10. Eastbound Loop 202, the Santan Freeway closed between Price Road and Arizona Avenue. Those will be back open 5 a.m. Monday. Plenty of sunshine, lots of heat, and plenty of wind, too. Looking for a high of 110 today, 93 now in Phoenix. 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I'm Troy Barrett on Arizona's news station, KTAR News.

0: folks. Beautiful morning. If you like it warm, you know, it's a great day to go tubing down the river. River, I guarantee it's cold. Any rate, welcome back to Whiptail Nursery Garden Show, where we have wide open phones. We have Mr. Dillon here on phones and music. Give him a call at 602-277-5827, 277-KTR. We can talk about what to grow, how to grow it, why to grow it at all, if we're going to fertilize, you know, what plants like to eat, if they need to eat. If you're growing something different at home, you got a different style, we'd love to learn from you. There's plenty of fun things to do. We could talk about watermelons, growing a few of those out at the farm, and big crop coming in the nurseries right now. And if you need watermelons, especially if you like big ones with seeds, now they don't fit very well in refrigerators. I got to tell you about that. But, you know, I got to put them in an ice chest, a little ice or something. But anyway, we got some big ones that are pretty good. Whatever your dreams are for that perfect landscape, give us a call. There's all kinds of styles here. You know, we're in a place where we have a beautiful Sonoran desert to copy. Trees like ironwoods and palo verdes and mesquites that are native, combined with very unique plants like our saguaros and ocotillos. And then, you know, we can play around with bringing all other kinds of desert plants in. We have a McDougall-eye ocotillo, which just comes from a few hundred miles south down in Mexico, which is a pretty cool, fun ocotillo that you can grow here that, you know, the hummingbirds just kind of love. To all different kinds of plants that come from the tropics. We can grow lots and lots of fruit. Citrus has been grown here for 300 or 400 years, and you can grow all kinds of citrus, and we have less problems with citrus than most anywhere else. And part of that's probably to do with the fact that we have very hot, dry temperatures that kind of burns the brains out of some of the bugs, you know, not altogether bad. Not everything in the desert because we're hot is necessarily bad. Anyway, wide open phones. If you've never called a radio show before, we typically take more calls than anyone. We're friendly. We could talk about anything. You can run the direction of the program. So if you have something different that you're growing, we'd love to hear from you, a different style or a different way to grow things. And, you know, from all the houseplants that we do now and with our limited space and limited water, you know, houseplants are a great fun thing to bring indoors. They clean our air. They bring joy to us. And this, that green color certainly makes our eyes feel good. And that combined with all the different things we can grow for food here, you know, here in the valley, we've always grown things that, you know, you go back to the original things grown here, things like mesquite beans that were ground up and, you know, used for flour to, you know, that's been happening here for several thousand years to the fact that, you know, corn and squash, you know, things like pumpkins have been grown here. Once they were going to name Phoenix Pumpkinville because so many pumpkins being grown here. And, you know, the white flies are kind of a strange thing is that, you know, some places we still have some white flies around, but a lot of the valley we haven't seen white flies. Seems as if the heat's kind of thinned them out, and we'll see what they're going to do. But, you know, we've only had those guys for about the last 35 years. And before we had white flies, it was a great place to grow pumpkins. You might even still plant some pumpkins now and have some to go for Halloween if you got any luck. And you might try them on the east side of the house where they get a little shade. But typically pumpkins planted for Halloween are planted the first week of June. We're not far off of that. Would be something kind of fun, different to try. It's a good time of year to plant all of our desert plants, things like mesquites and ironwoods and palo verdes. All these desert trees are going to do most of their growing through our monsoon season. So don't wait to fall to plant a desert tree because you're going to lose a whole year's growth. If you'll plant them now, they'll really thrive and do well. And when we're looking at our desert trees and the chances of monsoons, you know, now's a great time to do moderate pruning on them as well. We don't want to prune the palo verdes back so far as expose the wood to the sun, but pruning them back, thinning them, shaping them is going to be in order because they're going to grow a lot over the next few months. And when we do have winds in the summertime, they're usually here in July and August. So, you know, if we're going to have our trees ready for a monsoon, especially like on Desert Museum palo verdes, now's a great time to prune them. Well, a couple lines still available. Number to call, 602-277-5827. 277-KTAR, Gary in Scottsdale. Good morning, Gary.
1: Good morning, Brian. Hey, I got a weird situation. We have a red bush about 3 years old. I have wood chips under it in the well to, you know, help with the watering and everything. But our dog, our goofy dog, has all of a sudden taken a liking to these wood chips. Mm-hmm. And so, and he started eating them.
0: Okay.
1: So, is there another type of mulch or something that I could put under there that's like easy to use? And
0: well, you know, honestly, you can use gravel if you want to. You know what we use here, the decomposed granite that you see everywhere, that still makes a pretty good surface mulch. And while it maybe doesn't think as like as a carbon source and that kind of thing as much as wood is, it's about as effective anyway. And so I would just go ahead and use granite underneath it. And the nice part about a red push pistache is only going to drop leaves 1 week a year. So the rest of the year, you're not going to have any litter in your granite. So I would just put granite under it.
1: Oh, okay. Nothing else you can.
0: Well, if you want to cool the area, what you could do is you could plant a ground cover around it. You could use like lantanas or something to, cover some of the ground and space. And I would plant them outside of the tree well, but they can grow and spread into the tree well and be fine. And you can cover up the area that way and give you a nice contrasting color. And those would work easily. Mexican primrose would be another kind of a fun one if you wanted something that would grow in there that, could be very compatible with the pistache and give you some really pretty pink flowers spring and fall.
1: Primrose?
0: Mexican primrose, yeah.
1: Okay. Well, I'll take a look at a couple of those at the nursery and see what we want to do.
0: All right. Well, Gary,
1: I appreciate
0: thanks.
1: The information.
0: Have a great weekend. Bye-bye.
1: All right. You too. Thank you. Bye-bye.
0: Oh, let's see. Next up, we've got Paul in Phoenix. Good morning, Paul.
2: Good morning, Brian. How are you?
0: Oh, enjoying my morning. How about you?
2: Good. So question for you. Mature irrigated lawn, Bermuda grass, and some clover in it. Mm-hmm. How do you deal with ants, like black ants? When I'll get mounds, I'll use that Amdrol stuff. Uh-huh. It works pretty good. They take it down the hole. But when you don't have that, you got just dispersed occasional ants that get in senior dogs. Any recommendations on a large scale, something to put down?
0: A couple of things is how you irrigate and how you mow your lawn. The black ants, the little, which is our desert fire ant here, is our native one. Mm-hmm. That one feeds a lot on the seeds from Bermuda grass, and it also feeds a lot on spurge. So if you'll control those two things in your lawn, you won't have the food source for them. And the other thing is changing your irrigation up some, so your water, your soil's watered and then let dry out so it's not staying real cool. But the main thing that where you're going to get the biggest ant populations that I've seen are from spurge, which is the summer small weed that grows here in Bermuda grass. And if you've got spurge, you're going to definitely have the southern fire ants. I mean, they just feed on spurge. They like farm it. It's their crop. And I would eliminate any spurge you had first. Spray the spurge. Yeah. And then how you get rid of the spurge really is with pre-emergent. Because the spurge, when the little plant has three or four leaves on it, it's already got a seed. So, it flowers really young. So to get rid of spurge, you want to spray a contact spray. Now, here's the problem is now it's so hot, it's hard to spray contact sprays on spurge. So controlling spurge is best done, before in the wintertime. The 2,4-D products like Weed Be Gone and things, you really can't use those over 85 degrees. And I don't look for us to have a lot of weather below 85 for quite some time. So if you have a lot of spurge, you'd be better off sprinkling a product like Amdro or something out there and kind of just trying to control the ants. But for next year and ongoing, if you control the spurge, you really eliminate a lot of the ants.
2: Okay, appreciate it.
0: Well, thank you, Paul, and have a great weekend.
2: Thanks,
0: bye. We're going to take a short break. While we're gone, we've got three open lines. The number to call, 602-277-5827, 277-KTAR for the Whitfield Nursery Garden Show. Dylan, Troy, and I are here every Sunday morning from 7 to 9 a.m. on 92.3 FM, KTAR.
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0: I guess Dylan was, you know, all the time he spent down there in the sand dunes, didn't have Maria Muldera show up.
1: I know your daddy's a sultan.
0: You know, her daddy's a sultan. He's a nomad known to all, too, Dylan.
1: With 50 girls to attend.
0: Oh, well, Dylan's dreaming back there. We better get back to the radio show. John in Mossy Rock, Washington. Hi, John. John?
2: I have a question. I'm here.
0: Yes, sir.
2: I hear you buy a lot of Christmas trees. Maybe you can help this Canadian farmer out here with his Christmas tree farm.
0: John, what are you doing in Mossy Rock?
2: Getting out of the heat from Arizona City. I'm that Arizona City John guy.
0: Uh-huh.
2: And I'm up here on my trip to Canada. I'm helping my 96-year-old mom out on handyman jobs because her son is, I won't say it, it's public radio. But anyway, I do what he should be doing, and my wife is going to stay with her to kind of help her. She's 96, and her short-term memory, did I take my pills? Did I take my eye drops? But anyway, the field across the road here, there's 40 acres. They're about 5 foot tall. They're starting to grow elbows.
0: Mm-hmm.
2: Any idea what's going on with these Christmas trees?
0: Well, I mean, we get probably 50% of our Christmas trees that we bring in from the Mossy Rock area.
2: I know you do.
0: And, you know, great friends of mine up there, Peter and, you know, Peter Murphy's just been a wonderful friend for years and years, and so have the hunters there. But when they're crooked, usually it's because they've worked the tops the year before, and then they'll put out a new vertical candle. So when they get pruned, they usually have to come back and stake and tie the tops. And they do that to hold the size down so they don't bolt or grow too tall, you know, too fast. And it depends a lot on the varieties. You know, there's a lot of Nordmans up there and a lot of, you know, probably the most common tree there are nobles. And the nobles are pretty much everywhere there. But it's a great place to grow.
2: Drives along and sees that it is. No, this is a joke. Being a Canadian, he says, even my damn trees are elbows up. I got
0: well,
2: Brian.
0: I can't help that. You know, it's, you know, people go on all different kinds of things. But I'll tell you what, you know, today, John, is Flag Day. And, you know, we've got flags that we've had around there. So I got to go make sure all of our flags are still up in good shape for Memorial Day, because we leave them from Memorial Day to Flag Day. And then we'll bring them back down for the 4th of July. You know, we'll get them back up again. And I got to tell you, the one thing I'm most proud of in my life is being American. Now, I'm not always proud of the way many Americans act, you know, because sometimes we don't always act as well as we could or should. But, you know, this is a country of immigrants with liberty and justice for all. And as long as we just follow those little basic concepts and we treat our fellow man the way that we want to be treated, it's a pretty special place. Next up, we got Patrick in North Glendale. Hello, Patrick.
3: Hey, Brian. Thanks for taking my call. I appreciate it. Hey, I've got a probably 2-year-old southern live oak in my front yard, and I need more shade than the size that I got. It's probably about a 10-footer, and obviously the wonderful thing about southern live oak is it's a very strong tree. However, it's slow growing, so... I'm a little impatient right now. Am I too late? I know. I'm going to have the house for a long time, but I need shade sooner rather than later. My bad initially on that. But am I too late now to maybe put a larger one in there? It's been in there about a year and a half, 2 years.
0: No, we plant oaks year-round, and we grow them here in the valley. Yeah, and oaks are something that... some of the first oaks I got involved with were being moved over in a Cano Park. Yeah, I hate to say it, but it's like 45 years ago, you know, and so oaks have been around, and there's many native species and different things here. But, you know, the southern live oaks, and there are several different species, you know, do very well here. You can plant them any time of the year. When you plant them this time of year, we have to make sure that they stay really wet going in. But it's kind of easy because they're hard to overwater. You know, they'll take more water than most trees. So as long as they're not too planted too deep, you don't have to worry about overwatering them. And if you're looking for some big ones and you live in North Glendale, just go by our nursery on Glendale Avenue. And we've got ones there, I think, right out in front of the store in 60-inch and 72-inch boxes. And if you really want to see a lot of bigger ones, you could go all the way to our farm in Stanfield. But no, we kind of specialize in big trees where you can buy thyme. We just planted a big, live oak in our front yard. And we were replacing an old pine tree that we'd lost. And I really like live oaks. I mean, and the nice part about them is once you get them up to size, then you can cut way back on the water. And they're healthy with very little water. You know, they're just a very forgiving tree.
3: Yeah, and so one more quick question, and I'd probably have to get the actual quote from your store on 7th Street in Glendale. But mm-hmm. you guys actually, so I think I still want to use that smaller one.
0: Okay.
3: Do you guys extract, replant, then put a bigger one in this, the?
0: How long has it been in the ground, Patrick?
3: Darn near 2 years.
0: It's not going to probably move this time of year. Okay. So why we can plant one that's in a container. Now, the other thing would be, you know, do everything you can to get the one you have growing faster. They don't grow very fast in the summer. They put out a lot of growth in the spring. So you should have gotten a foot and a half or more of growth this spring.
3: Right. Yep.
0: And if you got that, then it's going to kind of slow down for the summer. But you can fertilize it real good in August, and you should get another foot and a half or so of growth in the fall, usually in late September to November. So twice a year, they're going to grow faster, just not in the peak heat, and they don't grow in the wintertime at all. But, you can help the one you've got grow faster. But, you know, as far as transplanting one, the only time we really transplant live oaks very successfully is in the wintertime. So they move pretty easily in, December, January is the best time to transplant one.
3: I'm going to have to cut my losses and go with the bigger one, because even with the increased recommended fertilization, I still think I'm years away from where I want to be as far as providing shade on the, because I have direct east-west exposure, so the front of the house faces the east, and as you know, the sun's warm by freaking 9 o'clock.
0: This is the desert. But we've got them in all sizes. You could, our nursery at Glendale's got a great selection of them. It'd be the closest place for you. And we'll hook you up with a watermelon. You know, I'll tell you what, we'll make a deal, Patrick. Everybody that spends over $100 today, I'll give a free watermelon to. How's that sound?
3: Wait, it sounds good, but wait, you're telling me I'm going to spend more than $100 on a 60-inch tree? That's crazy.
0: I think you might, Patrick.
3: All right, man. Hey, again, thank you for the advice.
0: Come by and get your watermelon. Check them out. And,
3: Absolutely.
0: We certainly can plant them very successfully this time of year. You know, you can have shade in a week or so as soon as they're blue staked. And,
3: my younger tree. So,
0: and there's not an option, though. I just don't think there's any way that tree. What size was it?
3: It's probably about 10 to 12 feet right now.
0: Well, what size was it when you planted it?
3: Was it
0: 15 gallon or 20? Okay, a 30-inch?
3: It came in a box. It came in a box, yeah. Okay, it was crazy.
0: Probably a 24 or 30-inch box. The problem is with those little fine roots that they have, you know, to try and transplant one this time of year, it is really tough. You know?
3: I believe you.
0: You know, so. We could try, but I'm going to promise you it's got about a 90% chance of dying.
3: You know, it's just a lot of effort for very little return.
0: The odds aren't good this time of year.
3: Okay. All right. Again, man, I appreciate it. And I'll stop by your store probably later today. So.
0: All right, Pat. Thanks for the call.
3: Thank you.
0: Bye-bye. You know, this is a fun time of year to be out, and it's the perfect time to plant desert trees. But, you know, for us at Woodfills, this is the time of year we end up planting all of our citrus groves, too. And it's not that we wouldn't rather plant them in March or April. It's just that we're awfully busy planting trees for everybody else in March and April. So we always end up planting our citrus groves in the summertime. And so you can plant most any tree that's grown in a container, you know, in the summer. Live oaks and the hardy evergreens like that are fine. You really do have to give them a little bit more care. We're going to take a short break. While we're gone, we do have a couple lines available. A number to call for Mr. Dillon here is 602-277-5827. It's Dillon and Mr. Troy Barrett's back here with the news. He's going to enlighten us here in a moment. And I'm Brian, the old guy. Here with the Whitfield Nursery Garden Show every Sunday morning from 7 to 9 a.m. on 92.3 FM, KTAR.
4: 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I'm Troy Barrett. Three Arizona universities will be receiving money to research wildfire risk management thanks to a grant announced by the Arizona Board of Regents. The Regents grant will help researchers at Arizona State University, University of Arizona, and Northern Arizona University evaluate wildfire fuel treatments that will help land managers reduce fire risk. You can read more at KTAR.com.
5: So we got temperature, humidity, pressure, wind speed, and wind direction. All that's crucial to weather forecasting.
4: The Salt River Project and the National Weather Service are coordinating on weather balloon launches every morning as we get into the monsoon season, which officially lands on June 15th. Bo Sovamoa with SRP says that those balloons, which are launched from Tempe, can track the immediate impacts of rain.
5: How much does that cool the bulk of the atmosphere, and how is that going to impact the high temperature forecast that day? Or how has the conditions changed to where the thunderstorm forecast for that afternoon and evening?
4: The utility will also use the data to ensure that the power grid stays up during active weather. Let's go ahead and check traffic now from the Valley Chevy Dealers Traffic Center. Westbound US 60, there's a crash near Greenfield. Construction this weekend, southbound State Route 51 between Indian School and I-10 is closed. Eastbound Loop 202, Santan Freeway closed between Price Road and Arizona Avenue. And northbound Loop 101, Price portion of that freeway closed between University and Red Mountain Loop 202. All of those will be back open 5 a.m. on Monday morning. KTAR weather for the Valley. We have some windy days ahead, along with some hotter than average temperatures on the way. We made it to 110 yesterday, looking to make 110 again today. Sunny, breezy to windy all the way through the middle part of next week, and temperatures stay in the 106 to 110 range all next week as well. 93 degrees right now in Avondale. 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I'm Troy Barrett on Arizona's news station, KTAR News.
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0: folks. Beautiful morning out there. Okay, you know, Troy tells us maybe 110. Oh, well, it's better than 120, right? Far better than 115. At any rate, welcome back to the Whitfield Nursery Garden Show. We do have a couple lines still available, as is Mr. Dillon. And you can reach him simply by dialing 602-277-5827. 277-KTAR. Dennis in Peoria. Good morning.
1: Good morning. Thank you for taking my call. I'm revamping my landscape. I didn't exactly pick the best time of year to do it, but I wanted to see if it's too hot to plant a few things. Are you familiar with the plant called yellow bells? Is it too hot to plant those?
0: Nope. It's a great time to plant those, and they're actually on special at Whitfield's. Buy one, get one free.
1: Oh, good. Okay, I'll have to come and see it. And the standard bougainvillea, not the torch, but the standard bougainvillea? Okay.
0: Bougainvilleas are fine as well.
1: Yeah, okay. This one, probably not. Meyer lemon tree?
0: Nope. I planted my grove of Meyer lemons in June.
1: Oh, really? You plant them in June? Okay, so it's not too hot.
0: The reason why I plant them in June is because I didn't have the labor to plant them any other time.

0: landscape, and not exactly the coolest time to be doing it. But so I appreciate that. So all four of those plants can be planted without a problem. On the full size oleanders, they come in different colors. I've seen red, pink, and white. Maybe there's more. Mm-hmm. Does that have any effect on how big they get?
1: It does. The biggest one, Sister Agnes, the white one's real big. The double pink one's really big. But all those, you know, if you want to grow an oleander to, you know, 10 or 12 feet, they'll all get 10 or 12 feet.
0: Yeah, I'm making a screen to a little bit of privacy between the neighbor, you know what I mean?
1: Mm-hmm. So what you're going to do, Dennis, when you're planting all the plants this time of year, a couple of precautions you could do. If you would pre-dig and soak your holes first, you know, mm-hmm. That's a great thing to do to get some moisture into the soil. And you want to make sure when you're planting, you come back and water them right away as you plant them. And what we'll oftentimes do is water them from the bottom up. So throw the hose in the hole when you put the plant in, backfill a mixture of about 30% compost or mulch with soil, and then instantly water them from the bottom up. That'll take out any air pockets you might have. And you want to really err on the side of keeping things wet. The one thing that you mentioned that's going to be the trickiest to plant would probably be the bougainvillea. And I just warn you or caution you on whenever you're taking it from the container into the ground, either cut the bottom off the container, split the container up the side, or pick it up into your, and turn it over very easily onto one hand. You can't pull those out like you would other plants by the trunk, or you'll break the root ball and kill them. That one's got a more delicate root system. And when you plant the Meyer lemon tree, make sure that the trunk is wrapped to protect it from the sun so that the trunk doesn't sunburn. And what we do with our citrus when we're planting them in the grove that time of year, we cut them back, okay? So we cut the little, trees that we're planting into the orchards way back. But if you'll prune the Meyer lemon, like if you came and got a Meyer lemon from us in a 15-gallon, it might be 7 feet tall. But I would prune it back, by probably a third and just kind of make the canopy smaller and denser, and it will come back out and fill in a lot nicer. And we do have those on special for $50 off right now on the 15-gallons, too.
0: Okay. And I'm up in way north Peoria, probably the closest source. Your one in Phoenix, Seventh Avenue.
1: Seventh Street in Glendale, our original.
0: Yeah, Seventh Street. Yeah.
1: You know what? Yeah. I got to tell you, Dennis, when my grandfather bought the land, it was a dirt road, though.
0: Yeah, I've lived here since '59. I know what you mean. A lot of things have changed. Yeah,
1: it certainly has.
0: Yeah. Okay, great. Well, I appreciate all the information. Thank you very much.
1: Thank you. Have a great weekend. Bye bye.
0: Bye.
1: Next up, we got Rick and Gilbert. After Rick, we got wide open phones. We've got about 15 minutes left. It's the perfect time to call, Dylan. The number to call, 602-277-5827. 277-KTAR. Good morning, Rick.
2: Good morning. A general question on just fertilizing during this heat.
1: Okay. What do you want to fertilize?
2: I have a lot of plants similar to, I'll just say, yellow bells, sun devils, that sort of thing.
1: Okay. Like Sparky, you can fertilize all those now. Okay. Moderation is the key, right? So when we buy fertilizer, it's going to have three numbers on the bag, like a 21, 7, 14 is a good example. Okay. You have to be careful with the first number on the bag. And it's going to be made from either ammonium nitrate or urea most often. And if that number is very high, you want to put it on sparingly because it can burn. The plants will like to eat, and it'll be a good thing. But you just don't want to put too much on, or you can burn them pretty easily.
2: So I generally do a lot of fertilizing in between the big fertilizing. I do it with Miracle-Gro.
1: Miracle-Gro's fine. Miracle-Gro's changed. Okay. So the Miracle-Gro used to be a 15-30, and now it's like a 24, 12 or 15 or something like that. So it's not what it used to be, because Miracle-Gro now has more nitrogen and more soluble nitrogen, so it's going to work a lot faster, and it's going to be easier to burn with. What you might want to do, just to kind of build the soil and make everything easier and not worry about burning, is fertilize this time of year with a product like Milarganite. And Milarganite is a little different than Miracle-Gro. It's not a synthetic fertilizer. It comes from the beer drinkers of Wisconsin, and it's all processed. But the difference with using something like Milarganite, it doesn't have the synthetic nitrogen, so it's not as likely to burn. And at the same time, it goes down and builds the soil better. So I would, this time of year, it would be a lot safer product to use than Miracle-Gro.
2: Okay.

0: And okay, and am I correct, if I remember this correctly, that to trim the yellow bells just before August because they'll be blooming?
1: Yeah, you could trim them anytime to keep them in bloom cycles. Okay. And they're kind of like bougainvillea. You know, if you really want trim them, the best time of year, I think, to trim bougainvilleas or yellow bells is to cut them, you know, in August. Okay. Because that way you can let the blooms go. So cut them back to size in August. They'll come back and be in bloom by October. They'll bloom all winter if it doesn't freeze. Okay. And then as soon as the frost, you know, threat's over, come back and prune them again. And that way you get the whole spring growth out of them. So if you prune them twice a year, don't try to keep them too manicured. Just let them be free. But prune them twice a year, you can make a really nice plant out of them that can be very attractive and for maximum amount of time. Now, the only other thing that I have a little issue with sometimes is trimming them back before spring baseball's over. So, you know, when we have spring training here and all the visitors, if you got friends and family coming to visit the spring, you can wait and trim them in April.
0: Okay, fair enough. And Brian, one last question. Just planted a rosemary bush a couple of weeks ago. Any little tips on I should do on that thing?
1: Well, they're really a hardy plant, you know, and easy to grow here. But because it's new, you just want to make sure it stays well watered. So planting a new hardy evergreen like that, I would probably water it twice a week for the summer.
0: Okay. All right, Brian. Thank you for your help.
1: Thanks, Rick. Bye-bye. We're going to take a short break. We're going to come back, and we do have two lines still available. Number to call, 602-277-5827, 277-KTAR. 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

0: 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Thank you, Miss Houston. 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And we've got fruit trees, peaches, apples, plums, and those kind of things. Now, it's getting a little hot for planting those, but we also have pomegranates, which do wonderful now, and figs. And, you know, if you plant them and maintain them, take good care, you can plant them now. And those are just $100 for big 15 gallons. Sale goes through this weekend, folks, for Memorial Day, continued through Flag Day. And come out and see us. Now, we'd be a little remiss if I didn't remember to remind you that it's watermelon season at Whitfield's. Yes, folks, we have watermelons, great big watermelons. 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These are great big ones. They do have seeds. 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So you can get 25, 30-pound watermelons for just $10 at any of our stores. That's 824 East Glendale Avenue in the East Valley at Cooper, which is the same as Stapley and Guadalupe, or 2647 East Southern Avenue. And to make the watermelon deal even more fun, if you spend $100, I'll have to tell the stores about this, but I can. If you spend $100, we'll give you a free watermelon. So if you're going to come in and buy one of those big trees that are usually $400, you get it for $300, and you get 30 pounds of watermelon to go home with it for the 4th of July. Whitfield Nursery, now for 4 generations, growing trees here in Arizona for Arizona's future. Next up, we've got the correct order here. Got to get the order right. Looks like John in Scottsdale. Hi, John.
1: Good morning. How are you today?
0: Great. How are you?
1: I'm doing awesome. Thank you very much.
0: What time we have?
1: So here's my question. I just recently purchased a house with 2 citrus trees that are very mature. They've probably been here as long as the house, 20, 30 years. My orange tree seems to be doing fine, but my grapefruit tree always looks like it needs water, and yet I water that puppy 3 times a week for a half hour.
0: A half hour is not much water, John, for a big grapefruit tree. Where do you live in Scottsdale?
1: 90th Street and Shea.
0: 90th Street and Shea. So you're just on the edge of where the soil's starting to get a little rockier, but it still holds, got enough, you know, meat in it where it's going to hold some water. I would say in that neighborhood, you should be watering about once a week. And on bigger citrus trees, 20, 30 years old, you're going to want to give them about 100 to 150 gallons of water. So are you watering them with drip or a hose, or how you watering them?
1: I water them with a hose.
0: Okay, hose is great. Probably the best way to water. You might need to make the well bigger or let the water run slower. Okay, and the citrus are going to have in that neighborhood roots about 2.5 to 3 foot deep, and about as wide as the canopy of the tree. So I would, on the irrigation cycle, once a week, heavy enough to get down a couple feet deep, 2 to 3 feet, and as wide as the tree. So you might have to slow your water down, okay? And the other thing is with grapefruit is because they have that bigger foliage on them and there are different varieties, getting some sunburn on the leaves in the summer is pretty normal. So for the grapefruit leaves to get a little bit more yellow and a little bit more burnt than an orange tree, that's pretty common, and I wouldn't be overly concerned. Are the grapefruits dark red?
1: No, they're inside. They are. They're not anymore because we're past the growing season.
0: Right,
1: so they're
0: empty. Really dark red inside?
1: Yes, yeah. Okay.
0: So it could be that you have a real red. So some of the grapefruits that will still do fine here are going to be a lot more sun intolerant and get some more burn in the leaves. So I wouldn't be real concerned about a little burn in the leaves, though I would make sure that they're deep watered and only once a week, not more than that.
1: Okay, one other question I have is that the trunk is painted, but it's super faded. Is that something that needs to be redone? Is that really important to do with such a mature tree?
0: Well, the healthiest way to grow the tree is with the limbs low to the ground so that the trunk doesn't sunburn. So ideally, you don't want the trunk exposed to the sun at all. And the lower you let the foliage grow to the ground, the healthier for the tree. Like in our groves, we maintain the growth about 18 inches off the ground. And that way we get the fullest, best crop, and the trees are healthy, and that's how they grow the best. You know, if the tree's pruned up and the sun's hitting the wood, then you probably would freshen up the paint and paint it again. But ideally, it lets some lower limbs come out and the tree protect itself.
1: Okay, I appreciate that. You've been a big help. I thank you so much.
0: Thanks, John. Bye-bye. Jeff in Apache Junction. Good morning, Jeff.
2: Good morning.
0: Howdy.
2: You answered a bunch of my questions on the bell a little earlier, but I have a yellow bell. It's about 20 years old, but it has a bunch of dead branches throughout the canopy.
0: Okay.
2: And around it. What would be killing it off like that?
0: Well, I mean, they're going to have dead stuff on the inside of them. It's pretty normal. The only thing that would kill healthy limbs on the outside, I would be very cognizant of the fact that I'd be careful with using any kind of herbicides, especially one called Ortho Ground Control or Total or something like that. Ground Clear. That one's really bad. The new formulations of Roundup, they have chemicals in there that'll do damage to the plants too. They'll all grow back from it. But it might just be, Jeff, a sign of age. And you could prune it back and water it deep, and it'll probably put out new foliage and fill in if you haven't used any chemicals around it.
2: I haven't used any chemicals.
0: Okay.
2: I did have pavers all around it.
0: Uh-huh.
2: And I left about a 2-foot space around the base of it.
0: Okay.
2: Would those pavers be suffocating it or something?
0: Well, they're new pavers you just put in around it?
2: No, it's been around it for about 5 years or
0: no,
2: so.
0: No, they won't hurt it. I mean, they'll be fine. Just good deep irrigations about once every couple weeks. And if you want it to look happier and fresher, just prune it back. It'll come back out.
2: Okay. And then I have some fish fertilizer.
0: That's great. Use it on anything you want.
2: Okay, should I dilute it? Should I put like a couple tablespoons in a 5-gallon bucket?
0: No, you got to put more than that on. It's not that high in nitrogen. A cupful or two in a 5-gallon bucket would be better. Hey, I got to let you go because we're out of time. Yes, you want to hold on? You can hold on. I'll take you off the air. Appreciate all the calls, folks. I hope you enjoyed the program. Remember, it's Flag Day. And, you know, I'm not sure if kids, I haven't been in grade school in a long time, but, you know, we always said it in grade school, but, there's a thing that I like to say that means a lot to me, and it's the Pledge of Allegiance, you know. I pledge allegiance to the flag of the United States of America and to the republic for which it stands, one nation, under God, indivisible, and with liberty and justice for all. And those last two lines of the Pledge of Allegiance mean a lot to me, folks, and they should mean a lot to us all. And how we treat our fellow man is very much reflected in our pledge. I'll be with you back next week. Come out and see us for watermelons and plants. Enjoy Flag Day, and let's love this beautiful country.
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11: From ABC News, I'm Mike Dubusky. There are positive indications from both the U.S. and Iran today as spokespeople from both sides try to work out a time frame to sign a memorandum of understanding. U.S. Ambassador to the U.N. Mike Waltz on ABC News This Week.
12: I'm confident. The team is confident. Again, I'll let the final details be announced by them. I don't want to get ahead of the president or the vice president, but they have every intent of getting this done today.
11: President Trump is criticizing Israel's latest strike on Beirut, claiming the attack should not have happened and suggesting the move could compromise the impending U.S. peace deal. Tonight's Ultimate Fighting Championship event at the White House is set. Here's ABC News senior White House correspondent Lena Wang with a preview.
13: This big UFC fight is the first time a professional sporting event has ever been held on White House grounds. And President Trump says it's all to celebrate America's 250th anniversary, but it also happens to be Trump's 80th birthday.
11: Not looking great weather-wise, though.
14: We're setting up for a potentially rainy day. You know, we have the UFC fight that'll be going on at the White House there. And this is the timing where a lot of that rain is going to roll through. So if you look at this timestamp, here we are, 7 p.m.
13: This big UFC fight is the first time a professional sporting event has ever been held on White House grounds. And President Trump says it's all to celebrate America's 250th anniversary.
11: Some technical difficulties there. ABC News meteorologist Samara Theodore. And the New York Knicks are NBA champions for the first time in more than half a century. ABC's Trevor Ault is in San Antonio, where he spoke with Jalen Brunson from the Knicks.
15: What does it mean to you to get to experience this with your dad alongside you?
16: 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But to be able to do this with him, I would not trade it for anything.
11: The NYPD says they made more than 60 arrests last night as New Yorkers flooded the streets in celebration. 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
17: Good morning. KTAR News Time is 9:02. I'm Troy Barrett. Arizona Governor Katie Hobbs just signed a more than $18 billion bipartisan budget deal for the state. The state legislature approved the package after months of negotiations.
18: I'm proud that with this budget and this historic middle class tax cut, every year I've been governor, we have cut taxes.
17: The budget also includes $37 million in funding tied to free and reduced school lunch. The budget excludes the Department of Public Safety from a 2.5% cut that was applied to most other state agencies. And the budget also includes a 3-year moratorium on tax incentives that had been used to lure data centers to Arizona. Arizona lawmakers adjourned their 2026 session after an extended session of deal-making and last-minute deal-making. However, no progress was made to address concerns surrounding fraud within the state's private school voucher program. You can read more about the Empowerment Scholarship Accounts program at ktar.com. A fugitive wanted for alleged child molestation was found in Scottsdale after being on the run for more than 10 months. He fled before his sentencing. Carl Ciccone fled California, and the arrest was made by the FBI Phoenix's office and their unit called the Desert Hawk Fugitive Task Force, which consists of FBI agents, Maricopa County Sheriff's deputies, and U.S. Border Patrol agents, targeting units and agents there as well. The man who was arrested will be extradited back to California, where he faces an awaiting sentence.
19: This has just been absolutely nuts and crazy.
17: That's Maricopa County Supervisor Thomas Galvin, who joined Outspoken with Bruce and Gatos on Thursday after a video showing two Maricopa County Recorder Office employees taking election equipment from the County Election Center and putting it into an unidentified truck, then returning it almost an hour later. The incident and the video furthering the controversy between the Board of Supervisors and the County Recorder, Justin Heap.
19: Two Recorder employees take out a machine, roll it down a ramp
20: literally
19: outside, load it up into a pickup truck. That pickup truck does not have Maricopa County markings on it. That is a civilian pickup truck, and they drive away with it.
17: The machine in question was a ballot scanner used during the Tempe election back in March. Galvin said the employees were also seen with white envelopes, though he's not sure what was inside those envelopes. He maintains elections in Arizona will not be interfered with. Let's go ahead and check traffic now from the Valley Chevy Dealers Traffic Center. We do have a pretty serious crash on Chandler Boulevard in McQueen. Looks like Chandler Boulevard is going to be closed down in both directions during the investigation of this construction this weekend. Southbound State Route 51 closed between Indian School and I-10. Eastbound Loop 202 Santan Freeway closed between Price Road and Arizona Avenue. That'll be back open 5 a.m. Monday. Lots of sunshine, heat, and wind on the way for the next several days. 110, your forecast high today. It's 95 now in Sun City. 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
20: A Phoenix High School graduation or ditch day party went awry, if you will, and has left one student suing his classmate's parents after he said he suffered a concussion and lost part of his ear after trying to do a front flip off of the roof of their house into the pool while drunk. There's a lot going on in that. And do they have a case? Joining us right now, Brian Foster, attorney and founding member of the Foster Law Partners, who is representing that young man. Mr. Foster, thank you for your time.
22: Yeah, absolutely. Glad to be here. And yes, they do have a case.
20: Oh, okay.
23: Okay. So why doesn't your client take some personal responsibility? I mean, the people in the house didn't force him to get drunk and jump off a roof.
22: Okay, well, our legal system is set up so there is personal responsibility involved. We have what they call a comparative fault system. So if my client is 5 or 10 or 15% at fault and the homeowner is 85% at fault, that will be a 15% reduction in the amount he can recover from the homeowners. So it is taken into account.
23: It just sounds like he's 100% at fault because he's the guy that got on the roof and jumped off of it.
22: Well, you know what? I'm sure you were 17 once, probably
23: some time ago. Yeah, I never jumped off a roof and lost an ear.
22: Yeah. Well, I'm sure you did some equally silly
23: stuff in your
22: heyday. Okay.
23: He's led a sheltered life. No, I haven't lived a sheltered life. I'm not stupid enough to get on a roof drunk and jump off of it and miss the pool.
22: Okay, well, did you drink under the age of 18?
23: Of course I did. I'm a fellow American here.
22: Of
23: course.
22: All right.
23: And I wasn't stupid enough to get on a roof.
22: Okay. Well, you know what? I hope you feel better about yourself because you're so much better than he is.
23: I guess I am. That's a good point.
22: But people do stupid stuff when they're consuming alcohol at any age, much less at the age of 17 or 18. He does have personal responsibility. But you can't. We have laws in place in Arizona and every other state in this country to protect people from some of their own stupidity. And in this situation, you can't have a raging party. This party was called a Dager, which is a daytime rager. Oof. And it was a big time party. There were over 100 people there. I don't know if you've seen the video.
23: Yeah,
22: there were
23: people.
22: It looked like looked like Single Island or one of those shows, but with younger people.
23: You're right.
22: And there were just as many people inside the house. They were drinking these. I learned this term, Borg, B-O-R-G, which is like a milk jug full of alcohol and mixed fluids.
23: Good grief.
22: Dump the milk out. You know, what do you, nobody drinks milk. You're going to dump that out and fill it up with alcohol and have a Borg party. So, you know what? The homeowner does bear responsibility here. My guy does too.
0: Yeah. Mr. Foster, again, attorney Brian Foster representing the young man in this case. How much were the parents involved or aware of what was going on? Were they actually there when the party was going on?
22: Well, what kind of a party would that be? Of course they weren't there. I mean, yeah. All right. So,
0: I'm just trying to understand.
22: Okay.
0: Of course they weren't there.
22: The parents were, of course, not there.
0: Okay. Come on, Bruce.
22: And let me just, before I answer your question, let me tell you that it does not matter whether they were there or not. Mm. The fact of the matter is that I've spoken to the father. And he was aware his kid was having a senior ditch day party at the house.
0: Uh-huh.
22: An invitation was posted on a board that was seen by, 100 or a couple hundred students at the Desert Vista High School.
0: Obviously.
22: Seniors. And it said senior ditch day party, BYO alcohol.
0: Yeah.
22: And,
0: BYO alcohol. They don't know what the B stands for. Right. They don't use that term anymore.
22: Yeah.
0: Oh, my goodness.
22: And so, this was posted, a week or more before the party. And so the father knew he was having a senior ditch day party. And you can't be an ostrich and bury your head in the sand and say, hear no evil, see no evil, speak no evil.
0: Okay.
22: You've got a duty to monitor, supervise, take reasonable precautions, maybe even be present or, do something like that.
0: Right. Talking to attorney Brian Foster, founding member of the Foster Law Partners. Do you have to prove, Mr. Foster, that the parents were aware that alcohol was present? Is that part of your burden of proof in this, that they knew it was a party, but did they know it was alcohol fueled party?
22: I do not have to prove that because the situation created was a reckless, dangerous situation. So you can imagine the situation where whether there was alcohol or not alcohol, if you plug 150 people into a home and, your normal shenanigans and other activities are going on, that somebody might get hurt. Things might get out of hand, especially when you're dealing with 17-year-old children who are all amped up because you're graduating. They're, for goodness sake, they're skipping school. What bigger high is there than that? And it's incumbent on the homeowner to take reasonable precautions. You can't simply say, we're leaving. Have a nice day. Have a great party.
0: Right.
22: And enjoy your day, your party with 150 people tearing up my house.
0: Crazy.
22: Have a great time.
23: Do you know if the parents bought the booze, any of the booze?
22: I do not know the answer to that question. I do not know. I know that people brought booze. I know that, the 17-year-old who lived, 17-year-old son who lived in the house supplied some booze, and it was just a free-for-all.
0: Hmm. It's a crazy story. As an aside, your client, how are they doing?
22: He's doing better. So he actually jumped off the roof and actually jumped all the way across.
0: Oh, I saw the video.
22: Hit his head.
0: I saw the video
22: on the
0: Side. Yeah.
22: So Yeah, so if you're an old-timer, you know who Bob Beamon was, the great long jumper, and you would say he might have a future in that. But he hit his head on the far side of the pool.
20: Yeah.
22: He tore his ear off. He was concussed, which meant he was knocked unconscious. He was floating lifeless in the pool. Somebody had to jump in and drag him out. Sustained a concussion, both head injury. And of course, this will shock you guys that, you know, as soon as there was a major injury, you know, the 100+ people at the party scattered like cockroaches when he turned the lights on because they knew the cops were coming. And, you know, he wasn't the only one who was lit up on alcohol. He's recovering.
20: Yeah, good.
23: Did anyone find the ear?
20: Oh, God.
22: Yeah, Van Gogh.
23: I'm just wondering.
20: They said he lost an ear. Could it be reattached?
23: Yeah, could they have reattached it? No, they couldn't do that. Was he that injured?
22: No, they did reattach it.
23: Oh,
22: he was transported by ambulance. Yeah.
23: It's like,
22: ear gets cut off.
23: Okay.
22: Yeah.
20: Okay. We thought he was like literally missing an ear.
23: Yes, that's what we thought.
22: Oh, no. Well, you know, that'd be a much better case if he had money-wise.
20: The lawyer. He just came back. Lawyer's back.
1: Oh, my gosh. Here we go.
20: Mr. Foster, thank you so much for your time today. We appreciate it.
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23: Joining us now is Megan McCain, hey. 3 o'clock as always, host Thank of you. Citizen McCain, daughter of the late, great Senator John McCain.
0: Welcome
23: Hi, Megan.
0: Back.
8: Thank you. So happy to be here.
23: Let's play the deranged stuff from Meet the Press. Here we go. We've got Kristen Welker and we've got Donald Trump and they're sitting and it's raining and you can hear the water pounding on the building and it's what everybody's talking about. A tantrum once again. Let's listen.
9: You've never presented evidence that it was rigged. Let's keep talking about. I want to talk about Todd.
10: You have more evidence. There's more evidence than ever presented.
9: Let's talk about
10: your elections in this country. We're like a third world country. Your elections are crooked, and you're crooked, and Meet the Press is crooked, and so is ABC and CBS and CNN.
9: But Mr. President,
10: your one-sided crooked networks. All right, let's call it quits because I've had enough. Thank you, darling. Have a good time,
9: Mr. President. Let's please. I traveled all the way to Wisconsin.
10: I've sat in the rain with you for an hour. On and off in the rain, and I've given you enough time. You ought to straighten out your press, because you know what?
9: We traveled all the way to Wisconsin for this interview.
23: Then he stepped on the microphone.
0: Yeah.
23: Okay.
0: What a surprise.
23: Megan, what was your take on this? Mine, real quick, he hates female reporters. He treats female reporters like garbage.
0: Oh yeah.
23: He name calls Piggy. You know, this was your stupid. I didn't hear Kristen Welker insult him and call him names. What do you make of this?
8: Well, first of all, I like Kristen Welker. She has a really good reputation in DC, both personally and professionally, for whatever that's worth. I think that's why she has given the most interviews of any Sunday news host in all the Sunday news shows with President Trump. I just thought it was sad and uncomfortable. And I agree with you that there's a very specific way he talks to female reporters. I would maybe go so far, and I want to say I'm not a person who normally jumps to this, but he also talks to female reporters of color in a very specific way.
23: 100%.
8: And I just don't think he would have screamed and freaked out in the same way if he was sitting in front of, I don't know who. I don't watch any news shows or male host watching any of the any news shows. And yeah, it's embarrassing. And I also, to me, it's also indicative that maybe he's seen his poll numbers, because you're not that on edge and that reactive unless you think, you know, you're on edge about your reputation and something isn't going well in general.
23: I think this, I wonder if he really believes all this stuff, you know, or if he is just like inside a bubble 24/7. And he's got his sycophants around him that tell him he's great. And January 6th, you did win the election. It was rigged. And you know, and he's in this bubble and everybody just kisses his rear end. And then he gets into the real world and reality smacks him in the face. And then he becomes unhinged and irritable. So I don't really know if he believes what he's saying.
0: Oh, I'm sure he believes.
23: Or if he's up there just completely lying about everything. I don't know anymore.
0: I think he's delusional.
8: I think there was always going to be a period of time when we're circling the wagons of midterms, when Trump is inching closer and closer and closer to being a lame duck president. We always knew that was going to happen, given that he cannot run for another term after this. And maybe it is dawning on him again. These poll numbers across the board, any polling of any reputable place across the board is showing that there's a steep decline in support for President Trump, even among white, non-college educated men, which has been a cornerstone of his support. So I think he has Susie Wiles around him. I don't think that she is someone who is a sycophant to him. There's a lot of different reporting about her putting Vice President Vance's Vance in line recently because of stuff he was doing on social media. I do think it seems like he's aware of what's going on, and you know, he's lashing out at Kirsten Welker in an extremely unprofessional and, you know, I think sexist way. And it's, I don't know what to say. You know, these, in any other president, we would be really shocked and probably, you know, spend days on this. But with him, is this going to last another news cycle? And that's quite, it's quite depressing.
0: Yeah. I mean, you know, the problem is he doesn't like it when anybody challenges him on his lies. Let's just be honest. I mean, he really doesn't like it when women do it, but he doesn't like anybody that points out you're a liar. You're lying. None of what you just said is true. You know, I mean, it's bizarre because he can't even keep the lie straight. And that's common for pathological liars at some point. You know, he blamed Comey as a dirty cop. Well, guess what? Comey wasn't even working for the FBI on January 6th. You know who was working for the FBI on January 6th? Donald Trump was president on January 6th. Like, you know, when you start bringing up all these things that you know, you're like, come on. The facts are still facts, even if you don't like them.
8: Yeah, and I think I don't understand what anyone, like, where are you moving the goalpost right now? Like, what is happening? Like, what are we achieving by this at a time when it's really important that you get positive messaging out about your administration? You know, not, this is just totally side note, but in DC right now, when you drive by the White House, you can see the physical cage that's being set up. WWE cage.
0: UFC. Get it. Don't get it twisted.
8: UFC. Yes. Sorry. Excuse me. UFC. I'm so sorry. I'm not up on my UFC. I apologize. Not my forte. But it looks really weird. Like it looks like it's an amusement park or something.
0: Yeah. It looks like a roller coaster almost in the front yard.
8: Yes. And I think that is going to be a disaster. This is just one of my predictions. I think that's going to be an optic. I don't mean like literally. I just mean like for the optics of it. I think it's going to look ridiculous. I think it's going to look trashy, quite frankly, not to be crass. And I think it's going to be a ridiculous spectacle. And I think more and more of these things happening, he has less political clout to spend. And so when he's having nervous breakdowns on Meet the Press, and when you're having UFC fights that are more than likely going to be end up making our country look ridiculous, at a certain point, even though he's like a king in a golden palace, at a certain point, reality will set in, as it does for anyone in those situations. And I also think, you know, he's going to a Knicks game this week for the final final playoffs tonight. Yes.
0: Tonight.
8: I mean, I'm curious to see if he's going to get booed.
23: Of course he is.
2: He's going to get killed. He's going to get crushed.
0: Oh my, New Yorkers.
2: It's going to be so loud.
0: Good grief.
2: Yeah.
8: Yeah.
2: That's going to be so loud.
8: I don't know. I just don't think this is a great time for them. And I don't think it's going to be a great midterms. And it's not that Democrats can't, you know, screw things up royally by nominating candidates with, you know, Nazi tattoos who abuse women. Like, of course.
0: Sure.
8: But this, you know, Trump is the head of the party and he's the president. And I just felt like when I was watching that, I was like, oh, maybe he knows that things aren't going well right now. Mm-hmm. And I really can't emphasize enough how much people like Kristen Welker. And I felt really bad for her. I felt like it was unfair.
2: Megan McCain's joining us Mondays with Megan. Listen, I really liked Meet the Press with, you know, the past few hosts. It kind of got me into politics. Chuck Todd was good. I think Welker is
8: I'm going to say, Dave, Chuck Todd does not have the same reputation.
0: Ouch.
2: Okay.
0: That's fair. I think I sat next to him and had pancakes with him in Arlington. That's as close as I've gotten to Chuck Todd.
2: I think
0: Todd.
2: He's maybe a little more entertaining, less of a journalist. Maybe that's why I like it. I'm not a journalist.
8: Sure.
2: But, you know, I think we've got a man who knows that the midterms are going to go bad and, you know, he's losing the war. You know, a lot of Americans don't want to hear that. And I don't like saying it, but we've lost this war.
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17: 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I'm Troy Barrett. Phoenix police are looking for a man they believe is involved in a homicide. Phoenix police say officers responded to reports of a shooting near 7th Avenue and Baseline, where they found one man dead along with an injured woman and an injured man who had also been shot. The injured man and woman were taken to the hospital with serious injuries. Homicide detectives have taken over the investigation, and police are asking you for your help finding the suspect. You can call Silent Witness at 480-WITNESS if you have any information. Three Arizona universities will be receiving money to research wildfire risk management thanks to a grant announced by the Arizona Board of Regents. The Regents grant will help researchers at ASU, U of A, and NAU evaluate wildfire fuel treatments that will help land managers reduce fire risk. You can read the full story, KTAR.com. 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We do have a crash for you to look out for. This is Tatum Boulevard and Union Hills. Construction this weekend. Southbound State Route 51 closed between Indian School and I-10. Eastbound Loop 202 Santan Freeway closed between Price Road and Arizona Avenue. And northbound Loop 101 Price Freeway is closed between University and the Red Mountain Loop 202. All of those will be back open 5 a.m. on Monday morning. KTAR weather for the Valley. We have some windy days ahead, along with some hotter than average temperatures also on the way. We made it to 110 yesterday, looking for 110 again today. Breezy to windy conditions, lots of sunshine. We'll be warm overnight with 88 as your overnight low, heading back to work on Monday. Monday, looking for a high of 109. Tuesday, 110. 109 on Wednesday. Again, we keep the windy conditions all the way through at least Wednesday of next week. Right now, parts of Buckeye and Avondale getting some rain and even some lightning. 97 in Mesa. 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I'm Troy Barrett on Arizona's news station, KTAR News.
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0: You know, we love to celebrate great journalism here in Arizona, and we have two people that are doing just that in
2: the
0: studio with us.
2: You and I are not journalists.
0: Oh, God, no.
2: Not even close.
0: I've never even been in a journalism class.
2: I don't want to be a journalist, by the way.
0: Most days, I don't think I can spell journalism.
2: I just like to run my mouth.
0: There you go.
2: That's how I... What do you do for a living? I run my mouth.
0: I tell people, I have an opinion.
2: Yeah, I have an opinion.
0: Yeah.
2: Yeah. Yeah. But journalism, super
0: important. It's important. Yeah. And it's a great jump off. And boy, our friends at the Arizona Republic have been doing amazing investigative work specifically about Sheriff Mark Lamb, our former Pinal County Sheriff Mark Lamb. Joining us in studio right now is Laura Gersony. She's a politics reporter, and Robert Anglin, investigative reporter, who we dealt with the Gilbert Goons. Remember, he was on the cutting edge of that story.
2: Yes, yes.
0: By the way, both great to have both of you in studio with us.
29: Thanks for having us.
30: Yeah. Glad to be here.
0: Goodness, where do you start with this story? So we've heard you guys kind of released it in stages, if you will, the death of a thousand cuts. It kind of started with these reports of infidelity, inappropriate texts. Again, I don't want to couch it in a way different than what you guys are saying, followed up by what some people would take as threats if they threatened to expose them. Where did that come from all?
3: Well, certainly the two women at the center of those allegations claim they've been threatened by Mark Lamb. One says he threatened to have her charged with revenge porn, and the other says he got in her face and told her if she kept talking about it, there would be essentially consequences.
0: Was he the sheriff at the time he made those threats?
3: Yes.
0: Okay.
2: Mm. And so he threatened to use his power and law enforcement to stop women from talking.
4: That's right. And, you know, the way we've thought about it, this is not a story ultimately about sex. It's a story about power. What we saw in our reporting is not just these salacious messages, of which I should say we have dozens. I'm talking dozens of screenshots, photos, you know, digital evidence to back up these women's claims. But then we have messages, you know, from this user named Mark saying, I will call DPS. You know, I will ask for them not to proceed if one of the women agreed to stop posting about their affair online.
2: Mm. Have you called Mark Lamb to get his comment?
3: Every single story or every major story we've published, we have asked them to comment and told them essentially what allegations could be arisen in every story. So what we're going to be writing about.
2: So you call him and he hasn't called back. He has no comment.
3: In April, we actually

0: Is it fair to say that how he chooses to live his private life or how he defines his marriage is up to him? I think where it crossed the line for a lot of people was using your power as law enforcement to, in some way, shape, or form, intimidate people. Right. Is that fair, or was there other improprieties that I missed out?
1: No, exactly. And I mean, what we saw again and again, this is a guy, by the way, who is running right now for Congress under the banner of faith, family, and freedom.
0: I see that sign every day at my house.
1: That's right. I mean, it's been at the core of his political ascent. You know, this Mark Lamb, of course, has Donald Trump's endorsement in his congressional campaign. He's a conservative, traditional values guy. So first, there's that layer that this is not the public image of Mark Lamb that many people have come to know and love.
0: Right.
1: But that's right. I mean, we saw rumors about these affairs circulate from time to time, and our reporting is really about the steps that Mark Lamb took to preserve his political image.
2: How many women?
3: Many, depending on what category you want to, or what bucket you want to put them in.
2: What are the categories?
3: Well, so we have these two women who say Mark threatened him.
2: Okay.
3: Those threats involve multiple allegations of different sorts. You have a woman who's no longer alive, Tammy Peacock, who says she was actively involved with the sheriff, that she was in love with him, and she says he texted her back. She provides those texts in detail. She kept a running diary of them, and he cuts her off, and she kind of loses her mind. The other woman is a woman who was involved in the LDS church with him, who says she discovered her husband had a years-long affair, sexual relation with Janelle Lamb.
0: And Mark Lamb's wife.
3: That Mark Lamb's wife, and that Mark was encouraging that, and that's evident in a group chat. The group chat includes conversations with other women, and then subsequently we discovered another trove of information that had, there's no other way to describe it, is sexting, where he would use his campaign DM to talk to women, and we actually tracked one of those women down. There were exchanges with at least three women. We tracked one of those women down. She was a Colorado law enforcement officer, and she said, yeah, I arranged to have a weekend getaway, a sexual getaway with Mark Lamb, and she backed out of it at the last minute.
0: We're talking to Arizona Republic's Laura Gersony and Robert Englund, politics reporter and investigative reporter, on the revelations and the evidence that they have regarding Mark Lamb. And obviously a lot of it coming out now as he has decided to run for Congress. I want to start by asking you guys a question. Did you go after this story, or did the story find you? People are going to question, well, the timing of this is really convenient. He's running for Congress.
1: Yeah, you know, rumors about this stuff have circulated for years. And, you know, people who have read our story know, I mean, it's come up in a public meeting in front of the Pinal County Board of Supervisors. It's come up in the local media. It's been all over the place. And you know, I cover Congress for the Republic. And when Mark Lamb started to, you know, think about running, we heard about this stuff. I mean, it was, I would say, something of an open secret in Arizona political circles. Our story just was the first one to actually run this down and actually put all the facts together.
2: I mean, there's a reason that you're doing this piece. He's going to run for Congress. You know, you'll have a certain side say it's a hit job.
3: And they can say that, but let me tell you, I don't have enough fingers to count the times I've rejected a claim about some philandering politician. I just don't like the sex stories. But when Laura came back after initially looking at this, and this goes back months, there was a level of proof that was stupefying. I mean, we were talking about screenshots, text, emails, messages, the whole gamut. And so we started tracking down some of the people behind it, and we gathered all this information, and we assessed it, and we did analysis on where they came from. We looked at, you know, as much as we could, the metadata, where the text came from, what they showed, and it was just indisputable. And there's two things that rose to the level of an investigation. In this case, well, he is running for Congress, but he's also running on this faith, family, freedom platform, very religious, very traditional values. And he has said repeatedly that these allegations are false. He's belittled and even dismissed one of the women at the center of these allegations as a crazy drug addict, and said he was never alone with her. That is not what the texts show.
0: Lily, really appreciate both of you being in here with us. Thank you so very much. Appreciate, again, investigative journalism.

0: Journalism happening right here in the Valley. Laura Gersony and Robert Englund.
1: Thank you,
0: with
1: guys.
0: The Arizona Republic. Sincerely appreciate it.
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0: To catch you up with at least what's been going on in the last 12 hours, 18 hours, a U.S. AH-64 Apache helicopter was downed in some way, shape, or form over the Strait of Hormuz. It has a two-man crew. Both of the aviators were rescued, apparently spent a little time in the water, maybe. But they were rescued and are fine. That's the good news. After that happened, it appeared the Pentagon says that they either struck a drone or were shot down by a drone. It's unclear if it was on purpose or an accident. I would argue it's probably on purpose over the Strait of Hormuz. Trump said that we would have to retaliate in some way, shape, or form.
14: I thought he said first it's not a big deal.
0: He did say it's not a big deal, okay, because the pilots are okay, but we still retaliated. Mm. We hit multiple areas in southern Iran, some of the military targets, they were saying. I'm now seeing reports that the strikes against southern Iran have stopped, but that Iran fired missiles and or drones. It's never clear to me when they say it towards Kuwait and Bahrain, its neighbors. That's where we're at right now. How about that? Joining us in studio, Major General Mick McGuire, retired Air Force, to put more of this in context. Sir, great to have you back.
15: Thanks, Bruce. Good to see you, Gatos. It's been about a month since I've seen you guys.
0: Well, I hope I did a good job of kind of encapsulating where we're at right now.
15: You did. Last time I was on, we had just lost an F-15E.
0: Oh, my God.
15: And Gatos said, what are we going to do? You think we're going to get the second guy? And I was traveling the next morning.
0: Darn right.
15: Picked him up. And I said, we'll use whatever resources necessary. Yes. I think the important thing about this particular incident is it's early. There is a potential that there was a unintended flight of a drone that collided with a helicopter, was ingested into the engine as a potential that would bring it down. There's also the potential that someone flew the drone into the engine, which is probably more likely.
14: But it doesn't matter, right? We have to hit them back. If one of our helicopters goes down and our pilots almost get killed, we don't have a choice, right? We have to hit them back to look in order not to look weak.
15: Well, I think that there has been a bit of a lull in the last month with kinetic activity.
0: The ceasefire.
15: You're right. This has drawn a response, clearly, and not surprising. And I think this is one of the things that most of the rest of the world is realizing now. Iran striking Bahrain, Qatar, the UAE, Kuwait, all of their Arab neighbors is now become a standard act. Mm-hmm. And it's very clear to the rest of the world that it's Iran versus the neighborhood. Mm. And so I think the strikes will be effective. I think relative to this particular incident, all of us that are, you know, I was an F-16 pilot by training, the F-15E guys, the Apache guys, the safest place for us to be is out over the water because of the superiority of the Navy. You're right. They did get a bath and get to float around in the ocean, but much higher likelihood of being picked up out there than
0: fair
15: when you're in the middle of Iran.
0: Can I bring something up? And this is something that I didn't know. I was today years old when I learned about this. The two airmen, the helicopter crew that was shot down in the water, were rescued by a drone boat.
15: Right.
0: Called a Corsair?
15: Yep.
0: I didn't know that was a thing, by the way. So we sent an unmanned boat to pick up two guys in the water.
15: I think it looks like a boat without a human in it.
14: That's it.
15: Yeah, right. It's just a little computer.
0: Really?
15: You know, running the show.
0: They say it's 24 feet long.
15: Yeah. You know, and we were talking, you know, I've been out, or not with you guys in the last month, but I've been out doing some things. And there is a lot of discussion right now about unmanned aerial systems and unmanned systems writ large, unmanned boats, unmanned submarines, unmanned aircraft. And these are the things that, at least on the small scale, like we've seen in Ukraine, are proliferating around the world that are giving us what I'll call the greatest homeland defense problem.
0: Oh.
15: You know, to Gatos's comment about, we certainly can strike the military bases in Iran.
0: Sure.
15: We saw the MQ-9 Reaper, which is a larger scale drone, a very sophisticated strike asset, has done 86% of the missions. Remember, we've talked in the past about the most cost-effective way for us to do this is if it gets shot down. We don't want it to be expendable, but there's no service at Dover for a robot that's
0: right
15: left in the middle of Iran.
0: Mm.
15: So I think 51 is the number this morning that we've lost of those things. Those are expensive, about 15 or 20 million a clip, but
0: better than losing an aircraft with a pilot.
15: Yeah. Can you imagine the political blowback of having 51 pilots
0: right
15: downed in Iran?
0: Used for propaganda,
15: right,
0: exactly, or whatever, exactly, even worse, right?
15: So I think right now, you know, we here at home need to be vigilant. I have gotten to the point now where this has gone on for quite some time. I don't think that there's any, I would love to see a ceasefire and an end to hostilities, but I don't think it's going to tamp out Iran's frustration and anger with us. And so I think you're going to see Hezbollah and a lot of these other Shia militias around the world respond. And drones is one way I think you might see that in Europe or in North America.
14: Major General Mick McGuire is joining us, retired U.S. Air Force. We're talking about, let's see, we had Iran hit Israel the other day. Israel hit Iran.
0: The firing back and forth.
14: And then today we had Iran, possibly, it could have been a mistake, guessing it wasn't. They hit one of our helicopters. Now we're hitting them back. Why don't we just finish this thing?
15: Well, I think the question is, what does finish it look like?
0: You're here. That's my question.
15: Right, because we... You and I have talked before, Gatos, at 105 hours, my former colleague and guy trained as a young lieutenant, General Dan Kane, the chairman of the Joint Chiefs, said, we have established air superiority over Iran.
0: Mm-hmm.
15: That was 2 months ago.
0: Right, right.
15: Okay, so we can operate with impunity over the country in terms of the airspace.
14: Then why does it feel like we pulled back over 2 months? And well, Trump wants out, doesn't think it's going well. He wants out. He wants a deal. But...
0: Well, that's he claims it's so we can negotiate.
15: Right. And I don't.
14: But are we done? What have we done?
15: Well, I think in this place, it's kind of a tit for tat. Right. They hit us. We're going to hit them back
0: right now. Right.
15: We're not just going to expend for the sake of expending. But I do think the real challenge is, OK, what next?
0: Yeah.
15: We got to get the straits open. We got to get trade restored. We got to do all of those things. And what happens politically and socioeconomically inside the country of Iran, I don't think there's much my brothers and sisters in arms can do more to change the outcome.
14: What if we put a bunch
15: of guys in there? That's not going to change. It's just going to make more resentment.
14: So militarily, we've kind of done all that we can.
15: Well, we got to continue to protect the ships. You saw this thing today. If you think back to post-First Gulf War, we had incidents where we had surface-to-air missiles fired during the no-fly zone when Saddam was in charge, and we would respond. He'd fire surface-to-air missiles, we'd go strike the target.
0: Right.
15: But we wouldn't drive into Baghdad. We just let them know we're still out here.
0: Right.
15: And then 2 months later, they'd do it again, and we'd strike another surface-to-air missile site. I think we're seeing kind of that evolution of the conflict. And so until there's what I'll call a non-military solution to this problem, we'll just continue to strike back. They punch us, we're punching back twice as hard.
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24: From ABC News, I'm Mike Dubusky. President Trump says the signing of that memorandum of understanding with Iran is still happening despite Israel's strikes in Lebanon today. The president speaking with Axios, saying the signing of that agreement has been delayed by a few hours and criticizing Israeli Prime Minister Benjamin Netanyahu's decision to launch those strikes. Ambassador Wendy Sherman was a top negotiator of the Iran nuclear deal reached during the Obama administration. She spoke on ABC's This Week Today.
25: This is a highly technical negotiation, and I hope that Mr. Witkoff, Mr. Kushner, the vice president, will have an expert team, because it takes an expert team, including nuclear physicists, treasury experts, sanctions experts, commerce experts, lots of lawyers, intelligence assets, to really get such a deal done.
24: The Strait of Hormuz remains a key discussion point. Tensions around that critical waterway have been putting pressure on oil prices, but there is some good news on that front. The average price for a gallon of gas dropping about 10 cents over the last week.
26: Consumers still face the most volatile summer at the pump in years, but experts do have these good tips to help you save at the pump if you're planning that summer road trip. Make sure your car has its latest oil change, tires are properly inflated, leave on time to try and avoid stalling in traffic, make cruise control your friend.
24: ABC's Melissa Adan. Storms are forecast for the Washington, D.C. region tonight, but the UFC fight outside the White House will still go on, says UFC head Dana White. And it took 53 years, but the New York Knicks are once again NBA champions.
27: The Knicks won all three of the games that they played here in San Antonio, and last night, their fans really cut into the Spurs' home court advantage. It was very easily a 50-50 split between Spurs fans and Knicks fans, with the crowd actually going roar for the entire game up until that final buzzer.
24: ABC's Trevor Ault. 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
28: Good morning, KTAR News. Time is 10:02. I'm Troy Barrett. Arizona Governor Katie Hobbs has signed a more than $18 billion bipartisan budget deal for the state. The state legislature approved the package after months of negotiations.
29: I'm proud that with this budget and this historic middle-class tax cut, every year I've been governor, we have cut taxes.
28: The budget also includes $37 million in funding tied to free and reduced school lunch. The budget excludes the Department of Public Safety from a 2.5% cut that was applied to most other state agencies. And the budget also includes a 3-year moratorium on tax incentives that had been used to lure data centers to Arizona. Arizona lawmakers adjourned their 2026 session with lots of last-minute deal-making. However, no progress was made to address concerns surrounding fraud within the state's private school voucher program. You can read more about the Empowerment Scholarship Accounts program at ktar.com. A fugitive wanted for alleged child molestation was found in Scottsdale after being on the run for more than 10 months. Carl Ciccone fled California before his sentencing, and the arrest was made by FBI Phoenix Office's Desert Hawk Fugitive Task Force, which consists of FBI agents, Maricopa County Sheriff's Office deputies, and U.S. Border Patrol agents. Ciccone will be extradited back to California, where he will be facing his awaiting sentence.
1: This has just been absolutely nuts and crazy.
28: That's Maricopa County Supervisor Thomas Galvin, who joined Outspoken with Bruce and Gatos on Thursday after a video showing two Maricopa County Recorder Office employees taking election equipment from the County Election Center and putting it into an unidentified pickup truck, then returning it about an hour later. The incident and video furthering the controversy between the Board of Supervisors and County Recorder Justin Heap.
1: Two Recorder employees take out a machine, roll it down a ramp
0: literally
1: outside, load it up into a pickup truck. That pickup truck does not have Maricopa County markings on it. That is a civilian pickup truck, and they drive away with it.
28: The machine in question was a ballot scanner that was used during a Tempe election back in March. Galvin says the employees were also seen with white envelopes, though he's not sure what was in those envelopes. And he maintains, though, that elections in Arizona will not be interfered with. Let's check traffic now from the Valley Chevy Dealers Traffic Center, and want to tell you that we do have a crash involving a bicycle. This is going to be 72nd Place and Oak in Scottsdale. Also a crash on 19th Avenue and Buckeye. Construction this weekend, southbound State Route 51 closed between Indian School and I-10. That'll be back open 5 a.m. Monday. Hot and windy for the next several days. Looking for a high of 110 today. Already 101 in Peoria. 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I'm Troy Barrett on Arizona's news station, KTAR News.
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6: 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I'm Dr. Adam Brockman, and thank you so much for joining us today. 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
2: Well, thank you. Thank you. And thanks for joining this hour. This is the place where real science is going to meet real life, where we don't just ask what is making Americans sick. We ask the why. And where we don't just manage those symptoms. We chase those root causes. And where we believe without apology that you, the listener, deserve the same information that cutting-edge researchers are publishing right now. And that's not filtered through a lens. That's not watered down for some waiting room brochure, but it's delivered to you straight and with clarity, with context, and with respect for your intelligence. And this is how you stay connected with everything we do on the show. 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So don't be shy. 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Or if you are shy, you can drop us a question at the website, which is drbob.com. All right, Dr. Bob, let's go ahead and get to work, because today's show is one that we hope brings hope to lots of listeners, because we're going to try to get to answering as many listener questions as we can today. And first up, I want to go ahead and start with a question from Rebecca.
8: Yes, don't get all 3 hours of the show. So my question, I have a friend who's had a brain bleed, but finding out that he also had Lyme and Borrelia, taking some antibiotics, but looking for some natural remedies to go along with that. Would appreciate any help in this matter. Thank you.
2: Okay, Rebecca, and thanks for calling in. And folks, if you're listening and you do not get all 3 hours of the show at your local station, we do encourage you to head over to the website where you can catch all three hours. 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All right, Rebecca, so thanks for calling in, and I want to start by saying that your friend is lucky to have someone like you in their corner. The fact that you're helping do this research and you're asking the questions on their behalf, it tells me that they have a real advocate in you. And so let's go ahead and address this, because what your friend is dealing with is pretty complex. And I want to try to give you some information that's both useful and responsible. First, if we're talking about a brain bleed, it's a serious neurological event. And it tells us that their central nervous system has been under some significant assault. If we're talking about Lyme disease, it's caused by that Borrelia bacteria. It's particularly in its late or the late stages of it, is one of the most neurologically aggressive tick-borne infections that we know of. So when Borrelia, it crosses that blood-brain barrier, it triggers inflammation, it disrupts the circulation, and it can absolutely contribute to that vascular vulnerability. So the brain bleed and the diagnosis are almost certainly not a coincidence. So now if she's on antibiotics, and that's appropriate for where she is right now, but here's where I want Rebecca and every listener to understand. Antibiotics address that bacterial load. What it does not address is the inflammation, that oxidative damage and that gut destruction that comes with long-term antibiotic use, or the neurological healing that still needs to happen. And that is where I want to focus on those natural and supportive therapies. And it becomes absolutely critical. And it's where you can make that real difference working alongside inside the medical team in those antibiotics. So here's what I want to focus on: to protect and rebuild her gut. Antibiotics, they don't discriminate. They kill the Borrelia bacteria, but they also devastate the beneficial bacteria in her immune system. And so a high quality probiotic, it needs to be included with that antibiotic doses. And that's something that's non-negotiable. And so on the show, you hear us talk often about Dr. O'Hara's probiotics. That is a must in this case. And you know, number two, we want to address that neurological inflammation. And this is urgent given that this brain bleed history with your friend. So we're talking the omega-3 fatty acids, that high dose fish oil. They're a great tool, very evidence-based, that we know reduces that neuroinflammation and supports that brain tissue repair. So if you pair that with something that we recently talked about with Dr. Jim Laval on the show with Kyolix, they've came out with a great product to coincide with the aged garlic extract, which is their mushroom product. So I can consider pairing that with Kyolix mushroom plus products that have lion's mane mushroom in it. It's one of the nature's most remarkable neurological support compounds, which has shown genuine promise in promoting that nerve regeneration and that cognitive recovery. And you also need to support detoxification. So dying out that Borrelia bacteria releases toxins, and that process is called Herxheimer reaction. And so your friend's liver and lymphatic system need all the help they can get to clear out that toxic burden. So in this case, I suggest glutathione. And if we're looking at this too, if we're looking at herbal support, antimicrobial support, if you will, under the guidance of that a Lyme specific, maybe it's a neuropathic physician, herbs like Japanese knotweed and cat's claw and andrographis, they have shown a evidence-based for help in the entire Lyme community. I suggest that you look for support groups for Lyme as well. And if we're looking at this andrographis, it crosses that blood-brain barrier, making it particularly relevant for neurological Lyme. So these aren't replacements for necessarily the antibiotics or the medical treatment, but they are reinforcements. So finally, if we're looking at this, magnesium and B vitamins for that neurological function and curcumin for systemic inflammation. These are simple, these are accessible, and they're powerfully supported. So Rebecca, the road your friend on, sometimes it can be a long run, but it is one that can be navigated. So find a Lyme integrated physician that knows how to work with this, who will work with conventional treatments as well and not necessarily around it. So she deserves that full team. And again, Rebecca, thank you for calling in. We appreciate the call. And folks, that's all you got to do. Just give us a call. Our toll-free hotline, 800-606-8822. Dr. Bob and I are more than willing to answer your questions. We do got to take a short break. Dr. Bob, I want to get your thoughts on this, and then we'll move on to another caller question.
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2: Welcome back. I'm Dr. Adam Brockman, and this is the Dr. Bob Martin Show on KTAR News. And Dr. Bob and I, we're all about helping you live and thrive naturally, and also teaching you to become your own best doctor most of the time. 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Okay, Dr. Bob, I do want to get your thoughts on the last question about Lyme's disease and ways that can coincide with medical treatment or help or what we can do to help Rebecca's friend.
7: Yes, Rebecca's friend's got some serious medical challenges, obviously. I mean, when you start mentioning a brain bleed, that's basically a hemorrhagic stroke. And it could be related to Lyme disease, or it could be completely unrelated. It could be something related to high blood pressure and a spike in her blood pressure causing the brain bleed, which can be associated with inflammation from the bacteria associated with Lyme disease. But the main thing is you've got to be under, you know, very careful supervision when you have serious health problems like this. These are not problems where you can go to the health food store and start picking stuff off the shelf and go, okay, this should be good. You need professional guidance, in my opinion. Lyme disease is a very stealthy bacteria. It's hard. It's very, very difficult to get rid of it. And you have to be a skilled, seasoned doctor who's dealt in this lane for some time in order to help people overcome it. And there are a number of ways to effectively treat Lyme disease without poisoning the body with toxic drugs. I mean, yes, antibiotics shouldn't be taken off the table. They should be a consideration, but they shouldn't be the first line of defense, in my opinion. There are options. Those options include ozone therapy. They include using food-grade hydrogen peroxide, either intravenously or in a nebulizer. Ozone therapy can be done where you take the blood out of the body, you ozonate the blood, and then it goes back into the body with a higher oxygen level. Bacteria like this, and when somebody's suffering with Lyme disease, they usually have, you know, a whole myriad of other health problems going on concomitantly. You need to address all of them in order to get the immune system rallied to fight the bacteria. Now, I happen to know that there are very few doctors, in my opinion, who know the entirety of how to treat Lyme disease. But there is one facility I'm familiar with that does a fantastic job at treating Lyme disease because they've got experience. They've had incredible results. It's called Holistic Care. You can look at their website at holisticcare.com. They are a medical facility that uses integrative lifestyle medicine. They use all the tools that we talk about here on the show, the intravenous high drip vitamins to support the immune system. They use the intravenous ozone therapy as well as the food grade hydrogen peroxide. That would be, in my opinion, the fastest way to resolve this and get the complexity of this problem with Lyme disease handled on both ends, because so many times you just get fragmented care where somebody just said, okay, well, take this, take that, and call me in the morning. No, not with Lyme disease. More serious, and especially because this patient has other medical concerns like a hemorrhagic stroke history, you got to be very careful, and you really need to be on your toes, and that requires professional help, and the holistic care clinic does just that. And you can check them out for yourself online, see what they do. I've been there. My wife has been there. 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
2: 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Okay, Dr. Bob, let's go ahead and move on to an email question. And this one comes from Susan in Baton Rouge, Louisiana. And she writes, Dr. Brockman, I am 61 years old and my knees have become my biggest daily battle. I was very active my whole life, walking, gardening, light hiking, and over the last 3 years, the pain and stiffness have taken most of that away from me. I've been told I have moderate osteoarthritis in both knees and that the next step is cortisone injections or eventually a knee replacement. I really want to avoid both if possible. I've tried glucosamine and chondroitin in the past without much results. Is there anything more aggressive I can try naturally? I refuse to believe my only options are injections and surgery. Okay, Dr. Bob, you want to start this one?
7: I will. After having treated thousands of cases like this, you know, you learn really quickly what works and what doesn't work. She's right with her inclination about prednisone shots. Not only will they not work that well, they will make her worse. In fact, when you do prednisone shots into the joint, it actually stops the cartilage from being produced. In other words, the arthritis will get worse. She'll lose more cartilage. And so that is a disaster. But it's a big profit center for doctors because they can make bank, big bank, on injections that take 2 seconds and they walk out of the room, see you in 3 weeks. No. Her osteoarthritis, and osteoarthritis in general, is a chronic disease that happens over decades often. So this is a culmination of a person who's been out of balance physically, nutritionally, and maybe structurally for decades, which means that to have both knees deteriorating, the human knee should last an entire lifetime. I have people that are playing tennis and they have no knee problems in their 80s, and some in their 90s. So it's not normal to have degenerative disease in your knees. It only happens when there is something out of balance. That something out of balance can be structural. It could be starting at the feet. You can have foot problems where your feet turn in or turn out, pronation or supination, and that wears on the knees because it causes you to bear weight through the knee in an abnormal, out of balance direction. It could be the knees themselves are out of balance structurally, needing to have micro mini adjustments to the knees themselves. It could be the pelvic area being out of balance, one leg long, one leg short. That can be, all of this can be solved by a chiropractic physician who understands how the structural integrity of the body works and how it needs to stay in balance. So that's a place to start, because you can do all the nutrition you want, all the therapy you want. If the body's out of balance structurally, you're going to have poor function. Good structure, good function. So start at the bottom with the feet. See a chiropractor who can do orthotics or do foot levelers, and then move into the knee area, the hip area, and that's a good starting point. From there, You have to evaluate the diet. What is this person on an inflammatory diet? How do we get them away from the inflammation that they're taking? What nutrients do they need to build that cartilage up? Glucosamine and chondroitin won't work if you think it's going to work in 2 weeks or 4 weeks. It takes 90 days for the first turn of cartilage to begin after starting glucosamine, 90 days minimum. So that's why people get frustrated, is because they try it for, you know, a month and it doesn't work. Well, it's not designed to work in a month. So I suggest Apex Minerals as well as some of these therapies. And you're also talking with a doctor in Dr. Brockman, who sees this in his own office there in Tell City, Indiana, that does PRP, which is phenomenal for this as a alternative to steroid shots. So I think the Apex Minerals is a good place to start, along with the other things that I just mentioned, Dr. Brockman.
2: Yeah, I agree. We got to take a short break, Dr. Bob, but I think this is a conversation I want to build on just a little bit. 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Again, we'll be right back to your questions after this break. You're listening to the Dr. Bob Martin.
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28: 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Time is 10:30. I'm Troy Barron. Police are looking for a man they believe is involved in a homicide. Phoenix police say officers responded to reports of a shooting near 7th Avenue and Baseline, where they found one man dead, along with an injured man and an injured woman who were also shot. The injured man and woman were taken to the hospital with serious injuries. Homicide detectives have taken over the investigation. Police are asking for your help finding the suspect. You can call Silent Witness at 480-WITNESS if you have any information. Three Arizona universities are receiving money to research wildfire risk management thanks to a grant announced by the Arizona Board of Regents. The Regents grant will help researchers at ASU, U of A, and NAU evaluate wildfire fuel treatments that will help land managers reduce fire risk. You can read the full story at KTAR.com. 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We do have construction for you to look out for this weekend. State Route 51 closed between Indian School and I-10. Eastbound Loop 202, Santan Freeway closed between Price Road and Arizona Avenue. And northbound Loop 101, Price Freeway is closed between University and the Red Mountain Loop 202. All of those will be back open 5 a.m. on Monday morning. KTA, our weather for the valley. We have some windy days ahead, along with some hotter than average days as well. Mostly sunny, breezy to windy today, and a high of 110. We made it to 110 yesterday. Overnight low of 88, heading back to work on Monday. Next week, temperatures should stay anywhere from about 106 to 110 degrees all weekend long, or all week long, I should say. Lots of sunshine and breezy to windy conditions hang around through at least Wednesday of next week. So hot and windy through the middle part of next week, much like what we have right now. 101 currently in Tempe. 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I'm Troy Barrett on Arizona's news station, KTAR.
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Welcome back to the Dr. Bob Martin Show on KTAR News. I'm Dr. Adam Brockman. 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

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And Clear is also the makers of the Clear nasal sprays, which Dr. Bob and I highly recommend to have in your wellness arsenal. Again, that's clear.com for the Spry Dental Defense System. Okay, so before the break, we had a question from Susan, and she was asking about her knees and if there's anything that she can use besides glucosamine and conjoin to avoid cortisone injections or surgery. So at first, when we're talking about glucosamine and chondroitin, they're not worthless, but Susan, you're right to be underwhelmed by them. The research on standard glucosamine sulfate, it's mixed at best, and most products on the market use forms and doses that clinically it just doesn't support that. So if you return to this area, look specifically for crystalline glucosamine sulfate, or at least 1500 milligrams of it daily. And that form is used, and it has the most positive results in these European studies that I've recently read. But I want to move you well beyond that foundation, because there are far more effective evidence-based natural protocols available to you. Dr. Bob mentioned Apex Joint Minerals, and the website for that is jointminerals.com. Also, their phone number is 844-943-1144. 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This is a highly effective joint mineral complex that decreases inflammation throughout the body. And I've been using it. I know Dr. Bob's been using it, and we've had Dr. Earl Mandel on the show to discuss it. It's a great product, and it might be something that can really help your knees. And if we're looking at things like undenatured type 2 collagen is a great option here. It's completely distinct from collagen powders that are flooding the supplement market. If we're talking about this, the undenatured type 2 collagen, it works through a mechanism called oral tolerance. It actually trains your immune system to stop attacking your own joint cartilage. So if we're looking at this, it's just about 40 micrograms daily. It's a remarkably small dose. It produces significant improvements along with Apex Joint Minerals for that pain, the stiffness, and function in osteoarthritis patients. So it's not necessarily a joint lubricant. It's a immune modulation. So there's a difference there. And so, again, Dr. Bob mentioned to address systemic inflammation, and that is accelerating that cartilage loss. So if we're looking at this curcumin, specifically in bioavailable form like BCM95, are paired with basically it's a pepper extract, has demonstrated the ability to reduce joint inflammation markers in head-to-head comparisons with even ibuprofen, and this is in multiple studies. And if you add in magnesium at about 400 milligrams nightly, it supports both inflammatory regulation and the muscle function around those knee joints that is basically absorbing the stress your cartilage no longer can. Now, so finally, I can't stress this enough, movement is medicine. I know that kind of sounds cruel when movement hurts, but gentle, consistent, low impact movement, water aerobics and exercise, stationary cycling, even daily walking with tolerance, it maintains that joint fluid circulation. It strengthens and supports your muscles surrounding the joint, and it slows the degenerative process in ways that no supplement can replicate on its own. So that even if you call it pain-guided movement and not
just always rest. That is an ally that you really need to

0: be doing. And so if all else fails, get in touch with our good friends at Holistic Care. Again, we mentioned it earlier in the show, holisticcare.com. 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Their phone number is 619-365-9003. Our friends there, they can help to put a plan together that may help you. So Susan, again, your knees, I wouldn't consider them a foregone conclusion. If you commit to what Dr. Bob and I have been discussing for at least 90 days with that consistency, work with an integrative physician to monitor your progress. And I believe you'll have a very different conversation with yourself about what options are truly working for you.
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0: Okay, Dr. Bob, we got to take a short break again, but we come back, we'll get to more caller questions. 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

0: It's time for our Natural Grocer's Health Alternative of the Week. You've heard us talk about the gut as the engine room of your vitality, but most people are still refueling with outdated parts. So it's time for the Natural Grocer's Health Alternative of the Week, and we're talking about a true heavy hitter, and that's Dr. O'Hara's Postbiotic Metabolite Food Concentrate. Here, we love good probiotics. It's necessary, and that is why we have recommended Dr. O'Hara's probiotics for years on the show. You know, we've been told for decades to throw more good bacteria into the mix, and that's like inviting more guests to a party. But here's the kicker. It doesn't matter how many guests show up if the party itself is a dud. So I want you to think of your gut like the hottest nightclub in town, and the probiotics are the guests, and the prebiotics are the snacks at the bar. But the postbiotics, that's the music, the lights, the atmosphere, and the vibe that actually makes you want to stay and dance. And in the medical world, postbiotics are the gold, the actual metabolites produced by bacteria that do the heavy lifting for your immune system in digestion. And while most people are stuck in probiotics 101, modern science is validating what ancient wisdom has known for centuries, and that's the byproducts of fermentation that hold the real power. And most probiotics that you find on the shelves, they are rushed through a factory like cheap fast food, but not Dr. O'Hara's. Their probiotics have it already in the mix, and now adding to their line is a fermented food concentrate that takes 3 to 5 years to reach perfection. And we're talking about a blend of fruits and vegetables and mushrooms and seaweeds that sit in a natural environment. And that means no heat, no chemical accelerators, just time and nature to do their thing. And during that epic 5-year spa day for these bacteria, there's 12 specific strains of lactic acid bacteria that work overtime to break down these plants into 500 different postbiotic metabolites. And that's not just a dry pill. It's a living, it's a breathing, nutrient-dense taste. So when you take Dr. O'Hara's, you aren't just hoping that the bacteria survive the trek through your stomach acid. You're delivering the postbiotic metabolites, the organic acids, the amino acids, and the enzymes. And that's directly to the front lines. These metabolites, they act as ultimate diplomates. 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And they help it thrive. 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Welcome back. 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Okay, Dr. Bob, let's get back into today's conversation. We're answering some caller questions, email questions, and the next up we have Francisco.
1: I'm calling about PT9. I've been taking it for about 2 years now, and I just found out they're discontinuing it. Do you have a new we can try, maybe another manufacturer? they don't make PT9 anymore.
2: We've talked about PT9 on this radio show. That's probably how he found out about this supplement. PT9 is a directed supplement. It's an herbal botanical supplement. It's directed at relieving something called BPH, benign prostatic hyperplasia. It's just a bloated prostate gland that causes men to frequently urinate at night and have other problems associated with it as well. I haven't heard that supplement spoken about for quite some time. Somebody may have changed the formula, changed the name. Somebody may have bought the company. But what I can tell you is the basics behind it and how it works. The main driver of that herbal formula is beta-cytosterol, beta-cytosterol. This is what makes the sal pimento work. So you don't need to take sal pimento berries if you're taking beta-cytosterol. It is the active ingredient inside sal pimento that makes it work. So it's a step closer to the efficacy of how it works is just taking it straight away and not having to have it diluted. Same way with, it's kind of like analogy to cranberry. Cranberry works okay, but mannose, the active ingredient in it, D-mannose works better. So PT9, there's comparable supplements in the health food store. You can walk in and buy beta-cytosterol yourself easily, but you should be also doing other things besides that. African Pygium is great. Zinc is always important to men who have prostate problems. And try to avoid sitting. Sitting longer than 20 minutes, half hour at a time causes a lot of pooling and swelling in the prostate area in a man. So if you're in a sit-down job, get up and move around every 20 minutes, half hour, even if it's just five steps, that helps. Self-prostate massage. If you're having trouble with your prostate and or you've seen a doctor like a urologist, they can actually teach you how to do a self-prostate massage, which is what the old urologists used to use in the old days before all of the drugs came out for this condition. So no need to stress on it, Francisco. There are formulations in health food stores that cover this completely, and you'll see those results. That couple that with, you know, dietary changes, stay away from alcohol, stay away from sugar. Dairy foods are no-no in men who have prostate problems. They make prostate problems much, much worse.
0: Yeah, those are great suggestions, Dr. Bob, and those are the main ones to really get out in front of this. Answered it beautifully, and I just want to talk a minute or so about nutrition. Because the prostate is one of the most nutrition-wise responsive tissues in the human body. So zinc, the prostate gland contains the highest concentration of zinc of any organ in the body, and a deficiency is directly linked to both enlargement and elevated cancer risk. So zinc, about 30 milligrams daily, can be zinc glycinate. But also, I want to mention here lycopene. That's the carotenoid that gives tomatoes their red color. It has been extensively studied for its protective role against prostate cancer specifically. Well, Arizona, that's our show for this week. So thank you. And on behalf of Dr. Bob, thank you for being part of today's show. Keep those questions coming, keep sharing what you learn, and most importantly, keep believing in your ability to thrive. Until next time, this is Dr. Adam Brockman reminding you, stay curious, stay proactive, and never underestimate the power of your own wellness journey. You've been listening to Arizona's number one health talk radio program, The Dr. Bob Martin Show. Make it a healthy week, and we'll catch you next time.
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8: From ABC News, I'm Mike Dubusky. Senator Mitch McConnell has been admitted to the hospital. According to his team, they haven't shared any additional details about the Kentucky Republican's condition, but it is the latest in a string of medical incidents that the 84-year-old has faced in recent years. McConnell is set to retire at the end of his term in January. To the Middle East now, where a new round of Israeli strikes in Lebanon are threatening to upend the peace negotiations between the U.S. and Iran. President Trump says those strikes should not have happened. Iranian state media reports its parliament leader now says the attacks show the U.S. either has no will or no ability to fulfill its commitments. Avner Valan, a former senior officer who worked in Israeli military intelligence, tells ABC's This Week that Israel's leader has issues with the proposed memorandum of understanding between the U.S. and Iran.
9: Prime Minister Netanyahu would think it's a bad deal because it gives Iran a lifeline of financial aid, financial support, where what Iran really needs is more pressure. Because this deal doesn't deal with the critical threats coming from Iran, which is Iran's nuclear capabilities, its missiles, and its proxies.
8: At least 3 people were killed in the Israeli strikes on Beirut today, according to Lebanese civil defense. Israel says it successfully killed a top Hezbollah leader. A much-publicized Ultimate Fighting Championship event at the White House is set for tonight.
10: Storms are possible here in D.C. tonight, but Dana White says the show will go on rain or shine. And President Trump says he'll be there, then head straight to France for the G7 conference right after the fight.
8: ABC News senior White House correspondent Selena Wang. And at the NBA Finals last night, it was Knicks in 5. Knicks player Karl Anthony Towns.
11: Y'all heard my story. Y'all know my story. And I just want to say thank you, Mama. I appreciate you getting me one.
8: The New York Knicks taking the championship for the first time since 1973. Final score 94-90. 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
12: Good morning. KTAR News time is 11:02. I'm Troy Barrett. Arizona Governor Katie Hobbs just signed a more than $18 billion bipartisan budget deal for the state. State legislature approved the package after months of negotiation.
13: I'm proud that with this budget and this historic middle class tax cut, every year I've been governor, we have cut taxes.
12: The The budget also includes $37 million in funding tied to free and reduced school lunch. The budget excludes the Department of Public Safety from a 2.5% cut that was applied to most other state agencies. And the budget also includes a 3-year moratorium on tax incentives that have been used to lure data centers to Arizona. Arizona lawmakers, when they adjourned their 2026 session after lots of last-minute deal-making, however, no progress was made to address concerns surrounding fraud within the state's private school voucher program. You can read more about the Empowerment Scholarship Accounts program at ktar.com. A fugitive wanted for alleged child molestation was found in Scottsdale after being on the run for more than 10 months. Carl Ciccone fled California before his sentencing. The arrest was made by FBI agents in Phoenix within the Desert Hawk Fugitive Task Force. That task force consists of FBI agents, Maricopa County Sheriff's deputies, and U.S. Border Patrol agents. Ciccone will be extradited back to California, where he'll face awaiting sentence.
14: This has just been absolutely nuts and crazy.
12: That's Maricopa County Supervisor Thomas Galvin, who joined Outspoken with Bruce and Gatos on Thursday following a video that showed two Maricopa County Recorder Office employees taking election equipment from the County Election Center into an unidentified truck and then returning it about an hour later. The incident and video furthering the controversy between the Board of Supervisors and the County Recorder, Justin Heap.
14: Two Recorder employees take out a machine, roll it down a ramp,
15: literally
14: outside, load it up into a pickup truck. That pickup truck does not have Maricopa County markings on it. That is a civilian pickup truck, and they drive away with it.
12: The machine in question was a ballot scanner used during an election in Tempe back in March. Galvin says the employees were also seen with white envelopes, though he's not sure what was in those envelopes. He maintains that elections in Arizona will not be interfered with. Taking a look at traffic now for the Valley Chevy Dealers Traffic Center. We have a crash on 63rd Avenue in Olive, as well as Bell Road and the Loop 303 in Surprise. And one more to tell you about. This is in Scottsdale, northbound Loop 101 Pima Freeway near Raintree. So be on the lookout for that. As far as weather is concerned, hot and windy for the next several days. 110 your forecast high today. 100 right now in Glendale. 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I'm Troy Barrett on Arizona's news station, KTAR News.
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17: 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My name is Randy Cook. I'm here each week with Greg Ehler of Golden Reserve. Also with us today is Tim Stallings. And if you are new to the program, Greg and Tim started Golden Reserve as estate planning attorneys. And as people came in, they said, hey, can you help us with our retirement planning, investments and taxes and things like that? And then it just kind of grew from there. And now it's a full service retirement planning operation. So that's how we go about it here, talking about it from all different aspects. Greg, how are you doing today?
15: I'm pretty good. You always leave out, you know, Tim and I actually met our first year of law school when we held tryouts for the flag football team. That's how intense we did it. We were literally cutting kids we just met because they couldn't catch a football. We're like, oh, maybe you'd be more comfortable reading something and not playing football. So that's how Tim and I became buddies a long time ago. Back when, Tim, when we go to law school, how long ago was that?
20: 24 years ago.
15: Gosh, that's a long time ago. That is a long time ago. But no, I had the pleasure. I was Tim lives in Cleveland. So I was taking my family, my twinos that are 5 and Lily 13, and my wife, who, if you guys didn't know this, is a huge soccer fan because she's Brazilian. She's not, she's born and raised there. So soccer is equivalent to what college football is here, probably even worse. And we went and watched Brazil play Egypt. And Tim, Uncle Tim jumped in and hung out with us. He actually went to Amazon and bought a bunch of Brazil gear for all the kids and tattoos and all kinds of fun stuff. But here's what I'll tell you about how the World Cup handles. If you're going to any World Cup games, if you're hearing all the madness, it is utter and sheer chaos. We were at Cleveland Brown Stadium for this game. And I am not kidding, Randy. There were no ushers. There were no security. And everyone that was there was from out of the country or traveling. Like that's how these things go. Like people love their soccer. So you're basically everywhere is the honor system, like the seats and everything. Everyone's sitting in the wrong seats. People are standing up. There's no ushers. And you got a football stadium full of people.
1: And no one speaks English.
15: And I am literally like, I don't like crowds as it is. So I am having a partial breakdown. It's 95 degrees too. Like the sun's just leaning on me. My kids want water. I don't want to get up again because I feel like our seats are going to get stolen. Everybody's acting like they don't speak English. We know they speak English. They're playing it cool. Like, oh, me no English. And it's like, come on, dude, that seat number is not your seat number, but this has happened before with soccer stuff. So I think they just are like, hey, let's just open the gates and see what happens. No one was running. Same with the food places. There was nobody there. There was one dude just kind of looking at us like, I don't know, man, grab a hot dog, I guess, and scan it in. And you're just like, is this really happening? How could this, is this really where we're at? And I guess we're a little spoiled, but it was fun. Obviously, it was fun to watch her home country play. And I think, as the season goes on, if you haven't watched any World Cup games, even if you're not a soccer fan, it is fun to watch the countries. It is a big deal. In everywhere except the US. It is a big deal. And I know people are like, oh, we're great soccer. I was like, we wouldn't even be in this World Cup if we weren't hosting. That's how much US isn't into soccer. Wow. That's a true story. So these are things that I think people that are trying to jump in, just the crowds into it. It's madness, but a fun time here. It happens every 4 years. So we are hosting this year in America, so watch out if you are trying to get anywhere downtown during one of these games. I would not recommend it. And have some fun. But I know Tim and I have been together for a long time, Randy, and we got to enjoy some fun up in Cleveland, at least for a little bit.
1: Well, when Tim is here, we kind of delve a little bit more into the idea of the legal side of retirement planning. And that means wills and trusts and things like that, long-term care. So we'll bring up a lot of that kind of thing today to get Tim's input on that. But we're going to start today with some of the headlines that have been out there and a little bit scary, because when I think of people coming in to see you guys, they're going to come in for a lot of different reasons, and they'll probably not come in for a lot of different reasons. People will come in, I need help. I really need you guys. I think it's just time for us to have help. And then you've got the wife who's grabbing her husband by the ear and saying, we've got to do this. They go, okay, fine. So they sit down and they talk about their retirement planning. But right now it's pretty easy to procrastinate. And a lot of people are kind of in on hold mode right now. They see the politics, they see the midterms, they see the economy, they see the war, they see the markets, they're worried. So it's easy to procrastinate. Greg, what do you say to that person out there right now that is putting off their retirement planning because they're just scared and they just don't feel like it's the right time?
15: Well, let's start with the market, Randy. Sure. I think that's been a hot topic. My friends, my family, we had like a pretty bloody Friday about a week or so back, right? We had a 2.6% drop in the S&P, mm-hmm. NASDAQ. I think it was about 4%. Everything was just dropping off a cliff, and it was because of the jobs report. And it was weird because like it was that bad, and then people were like, actually, it was that good. And that just shows you how complicated the market can be and how mm-hmm. reactive we are right now, because we had a good jobs report, meaning there was more jobs. And people were like, well, how does that correlate to a drop in the stock market? Well, that means that demand is up. That's one of the pools, right? So when demand goes up, guess what else goes up? When demand's up, inflation goes up. And the correlation was that because demand is rising because there's more jobs and you need more stuff, the chance of inflation happening increase. And what that did, and the correlation that everyone's staring at right now, if you want to know kind of what people are speculating, what's behind the curtain, is, well, if inflation's going up, we know that that does what to rate hikes? It's a real possibility. Now, where we were banking on a rate cut this year, that probability almost went to zero a week or two ago, which was a huge turn of events. And people are like, well, what does that mean? Well, let's keep playing this. Let's just show you how these dominoes work. Well, all right. Demand goes up. Jobs go up, which everyone would be like, hey, more jobs. Well, all of a sudden, the stock market's crashed. Like, I don't get it. And it does tie together because demand goes up, inflation goes up. So the inflation hawks at the Fed are like, well, we may even raise rates. And you know what that means? For all the trillions of dollars of debt for AI data centers and AI development, guess what happens? All of that debt gets a little bit more expensive. Mm-hmm. And I think that was one of the driving factors. Another speculation was that because of all these big IPOs, SpaceX, Anthropic, ChatGPT, that people were taking some money out of the market to have it available. I don't know if that's really fair, but that's one of the speculations. So when it comes to the market, there's a lot of weird stuff going on right now. And I think some people that, you know, follow it, read the papers and do all that fun stuff are trying to make sense of it. And good luck, because if you're confused, that makes two of us, because there's a lot of moving parts. It bounces all over the place. And I think the better question is we always get, you know, we talk about risk all the time and how much market risk should a retiree, you know, make or take. And I have a three-part test before I answer that question, because everyone says, well, I have half of my money in the market. I have 75% of the money in the market. Is that right? And I cannot diagnose that. And I think our team cannot diagnose that until we do a three-part test. And that three-part test is pretty simple. And it drives me crazy when financial professionals give advice before asking this three-part test, because it's very important. And you can't answer the question without doing this three-part test. You can't say, how much risk should I take? How many stocks should I have versus how much safe should I have? The three-part test is simple. You ready, Randy? I'm going to lay it on you.
1: Okay, three parts.
15: The first is figuring out, what do you spend? Mm-hmm. What did you spend last year? What's your spending look like? And you look at that and your income together and you say, all right, that's base one. I have that information. That's important. It's actually vital. You can't answer the risk question without it. The second part of the question is identifying right now how much risk you're taking. How much risk do you have? And by that, I mean, how much money is in the stock market? How much is in equities? How much are in things that can go backwards? And the third part of the test, because the two are where you're at right now, right? It's actually where you're physically at. Those are static, hard numbers. The third is a little trickier, but we have to mine it out of you. What do you want to do next year? What do you want to do this year? It's your goals. What are your goals? Now, most professionals don't do this, which seems crazy. They're like, oh yeah, you just take your age and, you know, subtract it from 100, and that's what percentage you should have in the market. Does that feel good to you, Randy? Does that generalized, generic thing feel good? Or does it feel good to figure out what you're actually spending, what you actually have in the market, right? Like, how much money do you have? And, you know, that's part of the second piece. You know, what's your account balances? What are you hoping to do next year? And by having those conversations, you can sit there and say, all right, well, after doing the math, you don't have to take any risk, because based on the numbers you shared, you can do everything you want for the next 20 or 25 years. Now, that may not be the answer, but it's a point that you can analyze. As a retiree, wouldn't you want to know if you didn't have to take risk to do everything you wanted to do in retirement? That'd be important for me to make a decision, because this is like me asking you how fast you should go on a highway. When people ask how much risk I should take, I'd be like, well, I, you know, if you're going somewhere, you probably don't want to get a speeding ticket. You don't want to crash. You don't want to put anybody in the car in danger. But some people are a little antsy. They want to go a little faster. They have a higher risk tolerance. That's okay. That's okay. If you want to drive a little faster in retirement, or drive a little faster on the freeway, that's okay. That's your right. If you want to take a little bit more risk to have a little bit more return, it may not equate to you doing anymore. And most of the time it doesn't, which is the hard reality, is like, you taking more risk doesn't mean you do more stuff. So why do you take risk? I think those are the kind of comments and questions we have. And to make this really easy, I know you're like, well, Greg, how do I get that information together? We have a solution. We have an income forecast that literally shows you what you paid last year for stuff. What income came in? Was it a deficit or was it a surplus? That's a real neat tool. It helps you. The second piece is we look at your whole investments, part two of the test. Hey, here's all your assets. Here's your total assets. $1 million. It's $2 million. It's $3 million, whatever it is. And here's what percentage is at risk right now. 60%, 70%, 80%. Okay. And then we sit around and we go through the goals. Like, hey, tell me through your spending next year. Where do you want to travel? What do you want to buy? Do you want to get a place in Florida? Help us understand all those things. And we put all that math together, and then we give you a recommendation. It may not be the recommendation that you would choose, but it's our recommendation as someone to say, listen, all I care about is you doing everything you want to do in retirement. and not running out of money. Does that seem fair? Yeah, seems fair. Because despite popular belief, the stock market does go backwards. It does. I know it's been a minute and no one's felt that pain, but I don't want to take risks with other people's money that will jeopardize them not doing things in retirement. And then if you say, listen, Greg, I want to go a little faster on the freeway, that's fine. We move that lever. Because at the end of the day, it's up to you, Randy. It's not a math equation. That's an emotional one. Because I think if most people did the math, and I'm not exaggerating, nobody would have any money in the stock market. I believe that. Because I don't think they'd have to. I think we could just show the math and be like, now, that's not how people love more. Americans love more. And I love you for it. I love it for you. I love the fact you want three scoops of ice cream when one would do. That's fine. That's the American way. Let's do it. Let's get a truck we don't need. You know, these are the things that make America American. It's fine. But if we were being honest with ourselves, most of us don't have to take any risk, do everything we want in retirement. It's a choice. So when we come in here and you run your roadmap, we'll give you that choice. We'll show you the math. And then you can go back and make those decisions on what you think makes the best sense for you and your family. That's the end of the day. And don't give me this inflation cost of living stuff. Like, I don't want to hear it. Like, I don't want to hear it. Like, none of that stuff ever comes into play, at least in our experience. You know, and we work with a lot of retirees, or any thousands, over the last, you know, almost 20 years. And we want to get people spending money and thinking about money a different, little different. And we should think about it in terms of memories, building memories, not just building bank account values. Because those investment account values aren't going to bring you any happiness on those last days of your life. But what will bring you comfort are all the memories and experiences you built with your family. So if we can get you to move a little bit more towards memories under management, as opposed to just money under management, I think we're doing our job. And I think our roadmap is a great first tool to get you going in that direction.
1: You know, one of the things that Greg does on this show, and he doesn't even realize he's doing it, is he gives you homework before you come in. So you can literally sit down, you know, and say, okay, what do we spend? What's our spend? What's our risk level? Maybe you can't figure that out. Maybe you need a little help with that. Or what do you want to do in retirement? Those questions you can probably answer yourself and then sit down. Okay, now I got a bead on that. Let's go see what the team at Golden Reserve has to say. It's a no cost, no obligation meeting to talk about your retirement. And if it's just time, you've been putting this thing off and you're saying, oh, let's just wait till we get to the other side of the election or something like that. You know, in the meantime, we could have some times in this market that go down and go back up again. And you want that account balance to be as high as possible. GetYourRoadmap.com is where you can start. Tool around there. Learn more about Golden Reserve in the Phoenix area and throughout the valley. Give us a call. 602-777-7775. Again, 602-777-7775. And I was looking through an article at Go Banking Rates, and they were actually talking about the downside of having a will. And I was like, okay, I got to throw that one at Tim. So this article says a will is not all it's cracked up to be. And Tim, as an estate planner, we say that's kind of the basic thing that you need as you go into your elder years, into your retirement years, that you got to have a will. But Greg, if this were a video, in big red letters across the screen, it would say, a will does not get you out of probate. And everybody believes that that's the truth. Talk to me a little bit about that part of the legal planning process, how it goes into the roadmap, and what you need and what you maybe don't need, or how you make those decisions.
2: Absolutely, Randy. And can we start with the fact that you're at gobankingrates.com? I think we need more content on the estate planning world, if that's where we're going to get our comments on the wills. But, you know, we say it all the time, and I feel like I repeat myself, but I know the statistics would tell you that a lot of folks listening to this show probably don't have any estate plan at all, right? So when we talk about a will, I feel like I have to, you know, deal with this mistaken belief all the time, but a will is just your ticket to send your family to probate when you pass away, right? So it's nice because it does say who gets your stuff. But I mean, you can think of that. It's essentially your cover letter to your probate file. And at Golden Reserve, you know, we don't want our clients to have to deal with those types of things, or have their family have to deal with those types of things. You know, so the way that we look at it is we talk about ways that you can avoid the probate process, because we know that leads to expenses. I mean, the average estate that goes through probate is probably somewhere in the 3 to 7% off the top, right? So you got $1 million estate, $30,000 to $70,000, real money. It takes at least 6 months, certainly in Ohio, you know, where we do a lot of business, and now we're across the country, but it takes time. And I've sat down with, you know, plenty of families dealing with this, and I've never had anyone say, I wish my husband left me more paperwork, right? I'm dead serious, right? They really want to make sure that they can go through the grieving process, but they really have a plan. So how do we address it? Well, there's lots of things that we do. And as Greg just talked about with the roadmap, we have a tool there. And the tool is not designed to tell you what documents you need immediately, right? It's designed to set your family up for success. So we look at the assets you have, and then we talk about ways to avoid probate. A will does not get that done. When we talk about avoiding probate, we can use things like beneficiary designation. So we want to make sure we've named the right people who you want to receive those things when you pass away. We talk about a variety of different trusts. We do revocable trusts or irrevocable trusts, depending on, you know, the other goals that the family might have. But ultimately, what we're trying to do is we're trying to make sure that when someone passes away, we don't have a mess, mm-hmm. because those take time, they create headaches, and they cost a lot of money. So certainly a will is not a way to avoid probate. And, you know, getting that roadmap in place and going through and using the legal protection tool that we have just puts people in the right position so they know what would actually happen when they pass away.
1: Greg, I know that one time I brought a story into the show of somebody who wrote in and they said, I just finished my mom's estate. It took a year and a half. And I looked at you and I said, is that normal? And you said, yeah, that's about right. And the amount of time that it takes to settle these things, and sometimes they're more complex than others, the ability to have somebody like Golden Reserve to walk you through that process and say, what do I do now? This is the paperwork I got. What do I do now? That's invaluable at that time in your life, because not only are you grieving, but you're a little confused at that point, and adding the finances to it, that just compounds it, doesn't it?
15: It does. I'd like to change the name of the show for the next segment to Fire Your Attorney, Please. FYAAP, Fire Your Attorney, Please. And here's the three problems with the will. Three problems, Randy. I'm going to hit you with three that Tim touched on, but let's make it simple. And there's one good thing. I'll do one good thing and three bad things.
1: Okay.
15: Now, the three problems with the will, the first of which is cost. When you have a will, now people don't realize a will can only be administered after someone dies. So it doesn't kick in until someone dies. So no matter what it says about anything, nothing works until someone passes away. And once it goes in, you have to pay court fees, but more painfully, attorney fees. And some attorneys around the country, you know who you are, still charge a percentage. And that stinks, right? It stinks because it doesn't equate to any amount of work you do. It's a lot like financial advisors 1%. If I must make a correlation, the ridiculousness that a financial advisor charges 1% every year for managing someone's bank account based on the size makes no sense. Never has. Never will. Don't care. Don't want to hear your justification. It's all wrong. Greg's right. Ha ha. Next, when it comes to attorneys charging 5%, which is a real number, to administer your estate means if I have a farm that cost $1 million and I die and I don't have, you know, I have just a will that says to my kids and I'm in a town in Ohio or Michigan or Indiana or Pennsylvania or Kentucky, and that local attorney just sold mom and dad a will, they're going to charge $50,000 to do one deed. That deed's usually $250, Randy, just wow. So you know. A deed's around $250 to $500, depending on where you go. So fire your attorney, please, may be another show that we're dealing with, but it's an antiquated protected field that the market has basically, you know, ran off. And the problem is most people in town, they trust that person. It's the only relationship they have, no different than the financial advisor. And because they have just that will, that cost is a real thing. So that's one. That's the one thing that they don't do well. Costs stink, right? It's an excessive cost that is unnecessary if you do planning ahead of time, because probate, you know, will is your one-way ticket to probate. Wills cannot actually be administered unless they go to court. They have to go through probate. That's the rub, Randy. Wills have to go through probate. The second is the time. In most states, and I can't speak for anything outside of Ohio, you have a minimum of 6 months for most estates based on the size to ensure that creditors can make a claim. That's why it's open. So it starts at 6 months, but everything takes longer. Hey, it's a government. It's a government agency, guys. I don't know what to tell you, except for it takes a minute to go through. On average, I think is a year is what we're seeing, you know, on and off of how long it takes through. So the bereavement process is delayed. It's hard to move on when you're dealing with the death of a loved one over the course of a year. filing paperwork. So that's the second thing that stinks. Now, the third's a little nuanced. When you do a trust, which is a tool that you use legally, it's private. It doesn't go through probate. It doesn't go through any type of special treatment. You can name who you want as the trustees. You can control the distributions, meaning if I have children that are, 16 or 13 or 12, they don't get all their money at 18, which they would under a will. Once you hit 18, Randy, it's party time. Could you imagine the spring breaks you would go on if you got an inheritance at 18? You would be a piece of work.
1: I may not be now, here today.
15: A will, that's the only way you can do it.
1: Yeah.
15: And I know there's people are going to say testamentary. I don't want to hear all the nuance. 99 times out of 100, that's what ends up happening. And when you have a trust, you can delay. You say, hey, you get a third at 25, you get a third at 30, you get a third at 35, or you can actually control the distributions for your grandkids or just for education. You have more control and safety built in. So wills aren't great to transfer wealth. They're not a great way to hand money on. So those are the three ways: cost, time, and control distributions. The only good thing, and the reason everyone needs a will, and the reason why is simple. For a lot of people with kids, it handles guardianship. Who's going to take care of my kids if something happens to them? That stuff goes in a will. All the guardianship provisions, state to state, that is handled in a will. That's why young parents and parents have those provisions in a will. They just never update them for retirement end of life distributions, which where a will no longer becomes out of date. It's like a top load Quasar VCR. It just doesn't work anymore, Randy. You can't get it to work. That is what the will is. It's outdated. It doesn't work. You need to upgrade to that streaming service so that you can actually get through retirement safely, cost effectively, and timely.
1: Well, you want to make things easier for your kids, so you want to give them money. You want to give them some inheritance. This is another way of making things a little easier for your kids, is to have all of these legal documents in place. That is a part of the roadmap for retirement at Golden Reserve. If you go someplace else, that is very likely not a part of their retirement planning. They're going to give you a business card and say, go see this person. We've worked with them before. They're really great. And then you go across town and you have another meeting, and then you got to get the other two together. It gets to be a bit of a mess and a time suck. So let's make that easier for you. At Golden Reserve, those people are right there for you. Here's the number. Here's the website. 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Let's get the conversation started. 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That's 602-777-7775. 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
12: 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I'm Troy Barrett. Phoenix police are looking for a man they believe is involved in a homicide. Phoenix police say officers responded to reports of a shooting near 7th Avenue and Baseline Road, where they found one man dead, along with an injured man and an injured woman. Both had been shot. The injured man and woman were taken to the hospital with serious injuries. Homicide detectives have taken over the investigation. Police are asking for your help to find the suspect. You can call Silent Witness at 480-WITNESS if you have any information. Three Arizona universities will be receiving money to research wildfire risk management thanks to a grant announced by the Arizona Board of Regents. The Regents grant will help researchers at ASU, U of A, and NAU evaluate wildfire fuel treatments that will help land managers reduce fire risk. You can read more on this at ktara.com. 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We have a crash at 87th Street and Mountain View in Scottsdale, crash on 51st Avenue in Campbell in Phoenix, and 63rd Avenue in Olive in Glendale. We have a crash there as well. Construction this weekend, southbound State Route 51 between Indian School and I-10. is closed because of construction. Eastbound Loop 202 Santan Freeway closed between Price Road and Arizona Avenue. And northbound Loop 101 Price Freeway closed between University and the Red Mountain Loop 202. All of those will be back open 5 a.m. on Monday morning. KTAR weather for the Valley. We got some windy days ahead and some hotter than average days on the way, too. We made it to 110 yesterday, looking to get to 110 again today, 109 on Monday, and 110 on Tuesday. Temperatures will be hovering anywhere from 106 to 110 all next week. Breezy to windy conditions in the forecast for today, tonight, all the way through at least Wednesday. Right now it is 102 in Chandler. Weather brought to you by Holmes 2X. I'm Troy Barrett on Arizona's news station, KTAR News.
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1: Coming up on the second half of Fire Your Financial Advisor, a woman tells us how she spent her inheritance, and she's not sorry. And you've heard about IRA to Roth conversions. We have one group that says they have found the number. They have found the sweet spot. We'll tell you what the number is, and we'll get the guy's opinion on that one coming up in just a second. All right, so you can write into the show and ask a question about your own personal finances or some kind of a snag that you're running into financially and have the guys answer the question. You can do it a couple of different ways. We've got AskGregRadio.com. You just use that website and you're on your way. You can also go to our YouTube channel or our podcast, and there's some comment areas there, and a lot of people use those comments to ask questions as well. So here is one of those. I inherited some money from my mother when she passed away. I was turning 65 and I had a mortgage of about $130,000 remaining. I had already saved enough for retirement, and basically this was found money. Yet I could take that inheritance and I could invest it and make more money going into retirement. But I decided I'd pay off my mortgage and a few other smaller debts. I don't regret this decision one bit. It feels so good to have that debt gone. And I have enough money for the rest of my life. Should we continue to play the game even though I have already won the game? A great way to look at it. So, Tim, this kind of gets into your ballpark there, talking about how people spend their inheritance. Do you find that that's one of the first places they go, eliminate debt, or do they go out and buy the boat that they always wanted to? What do you see when people get their inheritance?
2: Well, certainly I don't see a whole lot of people immediately wanting to pay off debt. But man, one, I love that we get listener questions. That's pretty awesome. And two, I think there's a lot to be said about somebody that makes that responsible decision and knocks out that debt.
1: Mm-hmm.
2: At Golden Reserve, we talk about how we generate fees. And for us, we're not going to say, oh, well, you could make a lot more money in the market, so keep that debt, because that's doesn't make sense. Mm-hmm. In her position and for her peace of mind, she said, I'm going to take care of this debt. And she said it made her feel good. And I think that's awesome. I mean, I was listening to Greg earlier and we're talking about winning. Like, we should have stickers that say, I won the game. Like, all I can do now is lose, right? We talk about analogies like chips on the table and stuff like that. Like, if I ran a race and I beat you, I'm not going to keep running just to keep running, mm-hmm. right? And I think that's what we're all about at Golden Reserve. You worked hard, you made it to halftime, you saved your money. Now let's be smart about it, because you did the hard work. Now let's enjoy it. And maybe some people enjoy it by buying that boat with the inheritance. Maybe some people, you know, we have to try and almost get them out of their own head that they can enjoy their money and spend their money. And for this lady, paying off that debt, maybe that was that cloud for her that created that peace of mind. But for whatever it is that gets you that peace of mind and that enjoyment of life, like, that's what the roadmap is all about. It's about showing you that you've won the game,
1: mm-hmm.
2: and now you can enjoy that retirement. You can do those things.
1: It's a great way that she ended that, Greg. Yeah, I've already won the game. Why should I keep playing the game? And that's something that you've said many times.
15: Yeah, and I'd say, all right, well, let's see how much you really want to feel good paying off debt. Let's just do some math. Mm-hmm. Like, let's see how good you want to feel. And I'm like, all right, cool. Let's say that you didn't, you know, pay off your mortgage and you put it in fixed income. Let's say you get 6%. So it's almost, you know, this is safe money that's predictable. And I'd say, all right, over 10 years, you'd make roughly $44,000. Over 20 years, you'd make $114,000. Does that change your mind? Is the elation of having no debt better than having an extra $44,000 or $114,000 in addition to that $130,000? I don't know. What if we put in the stock market? All right, let's play that game again. So instead of, we're assuming her debt's roughly 3%, we said 6%, so it's a delta of 3. If, let's say 10% the last 10 years. So now you're getting 7% in the market compounding, because we've got to remember it compounds over time. So over 10 years, you'll have an additional $125,000. Over 20 years, it'd be an additional $370,000. Do you still feel confident and better paying off your debt? And if the answer is yes, then do it. But I think someone should do some math before you just cut a check to pay down really, really cheap money. A lot of people have some really great interest rates, some in the twos. During that 0% interest run we had for 4 or 5 years, there's some free money out there that you at least want to ask the question. I think it's also interesting, we're talking about paying off debt. We had this question, I think I was on, but you know, Tim, we get a lot of call-ins that say, hey, I got a bunch of bills from mom and dad. Do I need to pay this money off? Mm-hmm. Can you, no one believes me when I say you don't have to pay it, by the way, but can you walk through how you advise people not to list all the creditors trying to get them to pay with their own money to pay off mom and dad, and that they can't come after them no matter what they say?
2: Yeah, certainly. So it is a common question and people don't believe us when we answer it the way we do. But you know, when you're administering someone's estate, we're looking at the assets that they have and the debt that they might have had. And maybe

0: takeaway I always have is like, just call us before you write a check. Make sure you understand, you know, that debt.
1: So what Tim is saying is, if you know that you don't have a lot of time left on this planet, max out all your credit cards and your kids will not have to pay them. I'm not joking. That's actually a true thing. Like the kid, you have no, you know, this isn't like the 1800s where you inherit your parents' debt in indentured servitude. Like they literally are on the hook. And now they're going to call you and say a lot of things. These people will find you, call you and say that you have to pay out of your own money. But if it's not in the estate, you do not have to service any debt from any life insurance proceeds, inherited 401k, inherited bank account transfers, all those things that transfer directly to you outside of the estate, which is hopefully most of your assets. You don't have to use that money to pay off any debt. And you can tell them to spend. And a lot of times we'll do it for you. So a lot of times talk to your attorney because they'll just handle, you just, hey, just talk to my attorney. I always say that's the easiest thing to do. Hey, I have an attorney involved, talk to my attorney. And they'll reach out to them and they'll know where that goes, which is nowhere. Pretty neat, huh?
2: I love that. You're listening to Fire.
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2: 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And we're talking through some of the issues of retirement planning. 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It's not giving out business cards. It's let's walk down the hallway to talk to our person who can help you with this and let's work together. Here's the number. 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Again, 602-777-7775. Well, a lot of us are going into retirement with a big 401k. That's where we've saved most of our money. And then we hear this idea that we're supposed to convert this money because it's all tax infested and we're supposed to move it over to a Roth a little bit at a time, perhaps. Well, an article in MSN says they have discovered the number. How much should I convert? They said $43,000 or less per year will keep you in the 12% tax bracket. Without even knowing how much money these people have. Greg, I just don't get the math here. This seems like an incomplete equation to me. I need more information. What do you see here?
1: What I see is that when I checked this article this morning, they took it down.
2: that I'm says something.
1: MSM took this article down.
2: Wow.
1: Or I just don't know how to type the URL correctly. I mean, it's one or the other. So if you guys can find it, let me know. But I could not find this article. MSN said that it no longer exists.
2: Okay.
1: So I think they may have found out that you can't provide broad tax advice, first of all, via articles.
2: Yeah.
1: And second of all, it's probably not right. You know, if you're not factoring all your forms of income, everyone's different. And I don't think it's the worst thing in the world if you go over 12%. I think that's the miss here is, in some way, shape, or form, you need to have a Goldilocks approach where it's like, it's not too little tax, it's not too much tax. And I do think it can't be too little tax because you'll never whittle down your 401k. If you have a $2 million 401k or IRA and you're only taking a small percentage out, 43,000, the chances of you getting through any of the principal is almost zero, right? You're not going to be able to detax anything. And then it all goes to your kids and they pay 35% for the whole thing. So it doesn't work. So the art of IRA tax planning is figuring out that, and in our experience, I will qualify it, 7 to 10 years, it's a year projection, not a number projection. So we do most of our conversions, regardless of the size of the IRA, in 7 to 10 years. And I can tell you why that's a generalization is because the tax savings do not increase the longer the plan goes on. So you don't get more tax savings just because the plan goes for 20 years. It's marginal. It actually goes the other way. There's more risk of it going. Tax rates can, because remember, at any point in time, they can raise the tax rates and everything changes then. If the new 12% floor is 15% floor, guess what? Everyone's out 3%. Everyone just lost $30,000 of their, you know, $1 million IRA. Overnight. And that's the real, oh man, I got to get on top of this faster. Because when we build an IRA tax plan, there's also IRMA. The IRMA things are real, right? If you spike IRMA, there's different thresholds, you know, you're

0: your lowest IRMA levels around 200 or 2400 a year. Mid levels 400 or 400, you know, 5000 a year. And then you have the highest IRMA based on income and your conversion, which is the same thing, is $700 a year, which could be $8400. I mean, that's, goodness gracious, that's almost three or four times the size of the first one. So you're playing with the IRMA level. You're playing with, am I taking enough out? Am I going to, you know, what? It shouldn't be what tax bracket you're in either. By the way, if you're playing that game, you don't know anything about tax, in the sense that I'm okay paying a little bit more than 15% tax, because it's not all at 15. It goes through, it fills up to 12, it fills up to zero. It works its way up. It's a graduated tax. So everyone's paying something in the 12% tax bracket. It's just a question of how much you're paying in the higher ones. And I think when we build our, you know, our team of CPAs has helped us, you know, iron this out. When we build an IRA tax plan for everyone, our goal is simple. We want you to pay the least amount of tax possible based on your income, your goals, and the size of your IRA. And that gets built out with everybody that comes in. And if you want to see what yours would look like, we build an IRA tax plan as part of every introductory roadmap where you'll see what the projection is. And that gets refined as you spend, as the market goes up and down, and we update that every year. And we don't just do the math. We ensure that you execute on it, that the conversion happens every year. We have a tax meeting at the end of every year with all of our clients to ensure that their tax plan is updated, but also executed in a way that makes sense so that you keep on the rails in terms of getting that thing completely converted over the course of 7 to 10 years. Because now, Randy, if you can get that whole darn thing out at 15 cents on the dollar, let's say 12 or 12 cents on the dollar, 15 cents on the dollar, $1 million IRA, that's $100,000 to $120,000 to $150,000 of taxes paid, right?
1: Mm-hmm.
0: What if it goes to your kids, or, you know, when it goes to your, we call this, you know, the widow's penalty, where if one of you pass, those rates can go in the 20s easily, because that 12% rate isn't a 12% rate anymore for that same amount of income. It increases exponentially because you have single filing rates for your spouse, your widow. They don't get any benefit of that, even if it was dad's IRA or mom's IRA. And then that surviving widow has to now take the same amount of money out. And then it goes to the kids and it's taxed at the kids' rates, the kiddo's penalty. All of those things are why there's a alarm clock on this IRA that can go boom. And it's ticking, right? And we got to get this thing converted before taxes are raised, before a spouse passes, or before both spouse passes and it goes to the kids. If those things happen, our entire apple cart gets upset and people are paying double or even triple the amount of taxes. And that's why paying between 12 to 15%, paying 1 or 2, 3% more taxes may be the best thing you ever did from a tax planning standpoint versus trying to just stay in the 12%. And then, oh, I stayed in the 12% for the last 20 years. Well, congratulations. Now you have $1 million going to your children that are now paying 30% tax on it.
1: Mm-hmm.
0: Delaying it isn't winning. Getting it all converted at a rate that is reasonable is winning, and paying the tax now and having a plan that can get it done over 7 to 10 years, in our experience, is the secret sauce of beating Uncle Sam. And it's part of every roadmap we build.
1: And Tim, when we talk through this, the widows and the kiddos penalty that Greg talks about each week, it's easy to see the benefits of not having to go through that RMD process. But what Greg is talking about there, that's your area there where that money finally comes down to the heirs. And I would imagine if the news that comes from you is, well, you're going to get $500,000, and that's $500,000. It's not $500,000 less taxes. That's got to be a good day for the heirs.
2: It's a great day for the heirs. And we see both sides of it, Randy. We see the folks that did the planning ahead of time, and then their kids say, wow, that's awesome. Now, can we do that so that our children experience, you know, that same benefit from planning ahead? And that's really the key, is the plan itself. Because, it's as individual as your fingerprint. So trying to say $43,000 is the hot button, that made no sense to me either when I saw that. And we see the opposite, that we see the people that don't plan, right? And then we have to be the bearers of bad news to explain to them, oh, by the way, you don't get to stretch this out. You have to pay tax on it and you have 10 years. And when I was looking at the average age someone inherits an IRA, it's like in their late 50s or early 60s. It's changed a little bit, but the problem is that's often your highest earning years.
1: Mm-hmm.
2: And now you get to layer a bunch of income on top of it. And that puts you in those 30, you know, and higher percent brackets that Greg was referring to. So why not control it? Why not pay it at, you know, 12 or 15%? And that's really where, you know, a lot of the plans end up at Golden Reserve. And that makes my job easier because I don't have to be the bearer of bad news when someone passes away.
1: 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And that might be one of those things that you go, well, that's not taken care of. I thought about my investments. I've thought about taxes a little bit, but maybe not to the extent that we're going through today. If you have a large 401k or an IRA and you're going into retirement, this is a conversation that you're going to want to have. And it's part of the roadmap for retirement, the IRA tax plan. Everybody gets one. Let's sit down and work out yours as well. GetYourRoadmap.com is the website. 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There's a place for you to put some information right there. The team reaches out to you all around the valley and across the Phoenix area. The number is the same, 602-777-7775. That's 602-777-7775. And I like to make Greg squirm just a little bit here each show and bring in an article from Financial Advisor magazine, one of his favorites. This particular article says, guys, that people are paying way too much attention to their account balance, that big number that they see there that they've saved all these years that makes them feel good. But they should really be paying attention to the monthly number that's going to come out of that, which is the income planning portion of it. That's where you really should have your emphasis. Greg, what do you say to that one?
3: Yeah, I mean, sort of. When I look at FA magazine, I think of false advertising. That's what FA stands for, I think.
1: I should have brought that up.
3: You know, this kind of stuff makes my head hurt because I know what they're doing here. They're trying to scare you to not spend your money.
1: Ah, okay.
3: That's really what they're doing here. They're saying, well, it doesn't matter if you have $3 million. You should be thinking about your income plan, Randy. And it's like, well, let's just do some math. Like at the end of the day, guys, they're all trying to scare you to not spend your money so they can get more fees. That is what's happening here. If you want to look behind the curtain, all of this stuff is built. The adjusted inflation nonsense, all of the lies that they tell you is so that they can make more money. That's it. That is the industry. They don't care about anything but their bottom line. And if they did, they would do things differently. They would talk differently. Let me just do some math. From 2015, if you had $500,000, we are in the economic boom of a lifetime. If you're retiring now or retired, there'll never be a run like this again. There just won't be. 292% growth. If you had $500,000 in the last 10 years, that means you have almost $2 million now. Isn't that unbelievable? That is otherworldly growth when it comes to, it's a lottery. Like that's what they're not appreciating. You have people that have lived a simple middle class, upper middle class life their entire working years, and now they hit the lottery. The market is the lottery, right? Like the last 10 years has been bonkers. And then they start trying to say things, well, adjusted for inflation, that's only 179%, not 209. So 1.395. So your account balance says 1.96, but they're telling you it's 1.395. Do you feel like the extra cost of bacon cost you $600,000 over the last 10 years, Randy? Because that's their adjustment. That's the industry's adjustment. That's what they tell you. But it doesn't felt like you spent $600,000 more on inflationary gains, does it? Like if you're a retiree, if you want to really button up the inflation lie that they feed you and the cost of living lie, I think things are more expensive. And I'll give you a perfect example to bring this whole point home. But if you look at that, you gave them $500,000 and you have almost $2 million in 10 short years. And they're telling you it's only worth 1.3 to 5, even though your balance says 2 million. Does that make sense? Does $600,000 of inflationary cost make sense? I will make it hit even harder. People don't like to spend money on stuff. Everyone has a sensitive item that they don't want to spend. What's yours, Tim? What don't you like to spend money on?
2: I don't like to pay for parking.
3: You don't like to pay for parking. See? All right. So, Randy, what do you like? Is there anything that you just don't like to spend money on?
1: Haircuts and dentists and doctors. It just gets in the way of life. And I hate that it costs me money and I hate that it costs me time.
3: But your hair looks great.
1: Thanks. I mean,
3: come on. All right. So these are things that you hate spending money on. You know what I hate? This sounds terrible as a server. I hate when someone asks me to tip more or does their tip for me. I'm a server and nothing drives me more crazy than a tip request in a walkthrough line when all they're doing is cashing me out. That drives me crazy. So I know something else that drives all retirees crazy because you're baby boomers. I talked to my mom about this past weekend when she was over for dinner. Gas. Gas drives you absolutely bonkers. Can you guys stop talking about gas for 3 seconds, please? I get it. Gas is $5. Last year, it was $3. That means you're paying $2 more a pump. So what does that mean? For the average retiree across America, they traverse roughly 20 to 30% less than a working person. So that's roughly 7,500 miles. Or in terms of gas, that's 350 gallons over the course of a year. You know what $2 times $350 is, Randy?
1: You've done the math. Go ahead. Lay it on me.
3: $700 is how much more your gas bill is a year. So that's a really nice dinner with probably 4 to 6 of your friends and a couple bottles of wine. Come on. Like, I know. Yeah, and by the way, you don't have to like it. You don't have to like paying $5 a gallon. But it doesn't cut or even come close to equating the $600,000 they're projecting that you're paying more in inflationary things. And I'm making this point and going deeper and deeper into it because I don't understand why people do so much less without looking at their accounts. Your account balances should matter. And if they're growing, you should feel very, very confident that you should do more and spend more and have more fun. And I know some people are like, well, I don't keep track of that, Greg. Well, good news for you is we do it for you. And we'll do the first one at no charge as part of a roadmap. We call it our income plan. We look at your spending last year. We look at your income. And then we essentially throw in some travel. We throw in some healthcare. We even throw in some inflation to my, just for good measure. And we project it forward 25 years. And we look at what your account balances say with a 5% growth rate, not like 10%, what the market's been doing recently, just a half of it, you know, 5% growth rate and what's left. And if that money gets bigger, that's like your permission slip. And if you work with Gold Reserve, we update it every year. And our goal is one reason and one thing only, to get you to spend more money. Why doesn't most financial professionals do that? Why don't they get you to spend more money, to live more? Our whole goal is to get you to do more things. That's why we're in this business. That's why we only work with retirees. We want to build the best parts of your life out and give you confidence to do more and more of it. And the more you see those accounts grow in our income forecast, the more you'll spend more. And we know that it may take some time, but that's the confidence builder that everyone needs in retirement. If you want to see what your income plan looks like and your income forecast of how your money would grow based on 2025 spending, come on by. It's part of the roadmap. We'll do it with the market analysis, the fee analysis, the tax analysis, legal analysis. We'll throw all that stuff in addition to the income forecast, and we do it at no charge, Randy.
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8: From ABC News, I'm Mike Dubusky. 12 people have been killed in a plane crash in Butler, Missouri. Officials with the Missouri State Highway Patrol confirming the pilot and 11 passengers were on board at the time. Not clear at this point what caused the crash. Senator Mitch McConnell is in the hospital again. His team hasn't shared details on the Kentucky Republican's condition. He is set to retire at the beginning of next year. President Trump says recent Israeli strikes in Lebanon should not have happened, but it hasn't stopped plans to sign a memorandum of understanding with Iran. ABC News Chief Global Affairs Correspondent Martha Raddatz is in Jerusalem with what that plan entails.
9: They say they have about 60 days to resolve all these other issues, and that's where they get into the nuclear technicalities, like going in to get that enriched uranium, or as President Trump calls it, the nuclear dust. He said that we, the United States, would go in when things calm down or at an appropriate time. But again, very vague details on what this would look like. And to have only 60 days to settle those kinds of complications, that's a tough call.
8: Israel says its strikes in Beirut today killed a top Hezbollah leader. Police in Chicago are investigating a car explosion that happened outside the home of an alderman there. The explosion shattered a window. No injuries were reported. Alderman Byron Lopez says his three children were asleep inside. And the New York Knicks are NBA champions, beating the San Antonio Spurs in Game 5 of the NBA Finals last night. ABC's Trevor Ault spoke with Knicks center Carl Anthony Towns.
10: I know you picked up that trophy. You haven't put it down for quite some time. I imagine you're not going to be putting it down anytime
11: soon. Hell nah. I told JB before, he'll go get his MVP. I'll go get the trophy. We made a deal.
8: New York City Mayor Zoran Mamdani has announced a ticker tape parade for this Thursday. You're listening to ABC News.
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26: Good morning and good afternoon, folks. Welcome to the Precious Metal Show. I am your host, Michael Hayes. This show is being sponsored by my good friends at Reagan Gold Group, a trusted source of all things precious metals. I want you to consider me your friend, and as your friend, you could call me Precious Mike. This show is going to be tantalizing. We're going to be talking about a lot of hot topics, topics that affect your financial well-being, your retirement, your future, protecting what you have, and it could be cash that you have stored in your bank. It could be your IRA, your 401k, your retirement. And the show is centered around gold and silver, precious metals, things that you may be interested in, you had an inkling of possibly owning, and you just don't know how to go about acquiring gold, acquiring silver, acquiring things that are actually headline news these days, only because the value of these metals have gone through the roof. But before we break down how you acquire and amass and take possession, physical possession of precious metals, we have to know where gold came from and where it could potentially go. Meaning you have to look into the past, look in history. And that sometimes is an indicator of where the future will be, where we will land in the future. I think Winston Churchill once said, you have to look into history to see into the future. Now, jot this number down, 888-351-8999. Again, 888-351-8999. 351-351-8999. 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The list goes on and on and on. During the show, if you feel stimulated, tantalized, encouraged, and you want to take action, you can go to ownsomegold.com. 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The number again is 888-351-8999. There are trained experts standing by to talk to you. The conversation is free. The telephone call is free. The information they give you is free. And by golly, if you decide to own some gold, they're going to walk you through the process. Now, let's talk about gold. What is it? Where did it come from? And where is it going? Most people don't know that gold and silver and rare earth minerals are not man-made. You can't just make gold. You can't make 24 karat gold. You can't make silver. Those are natural elements that was created by the universe billions of years ago in a process called a supernova. I know this is getting kind of nerdy, but you have to understand how gold was created to understand how rare it is and why it's a store of value. And I'm going to hit on that a lot during the show. And it's important for you to understand the store of value compared to, you get it, you guessed it, the paper that you have in your wallet. So billions of years ago, a star explodes. That process is called a supernova. And across the universe, minerals, rare earth minerals, were scattered. Now, on our planet, gold and silver are rare earth minerals that was created by a star that exploded. So that event is like, what, 1 in 100 trillion? And throughout the earth, there are deposits of gold and silver. Now, you have to tell yourself this, and you have to remind yourself of this. It's a rare element, meaning willy-nilly, like the Federal Reserve and governments around the world, you can't create more gold. It's rare. So it's a store of value, meaning over time, the value of gold will always be there. It'll always be inherent to the actual element. Unlike currency and paper that is arbitrarily printed by central governments throughout the world. Now, why is this important? And why is it critical at this point in time in history to consider owning physical gold? Those of you who are at home right now and you have retirement, you have a pension, you have a 401k, you have a 403b, you have a Swift savings account, you have cash in a box that you've hidden in the attic of your house, you have to ask yourself a very simple question. In the event of a economic disaster, a massive sell-off in stocks, the dollar going to zero, and yes, dollar, the printing of money can destabilize and devalue to a point where it's worthless. And some will actually tell you right now that the money that you have is worthless. So if you want to actually hedge, if you actually want to potentially safeguard your safety, your retirement, why not acquire some gold? Now, some of you
0: might be told or might think that owning gold is difficult. You have to go to some sleazy pawn shop in the sleazy part of town to work with someone to buy gold. Well, that's not how it works. You can pick up the phone right now and call 888-351-8999. My good friends at Reagan Gold are standing by. You tell them that Precious Mike, that's right, Precious Mike, is encouraging you to call them and start the conversation about acquiring physical gold. Folks, I don't want to scare you. I don't want to be the boogeyman. I don't want to be that guy. There's enough cast of characters out there that are just doom and gloom, that there's gray skies and the world's coming to an end. But if you look at the numbers, and numbers don't lie, a wise man once told me 1 + 1 = 2. 1 + 1 = 6. Doesn't matter the color of your skin. Doesn't matter the your ideology, what God you believe in, what nationality you are, what country you're from. 1 + 1 = 2. And if you look at the amount of debt that our country is currently holding and creating by the day, if you go to something as simple as usdebtclock.org, it's a running ticker on how much debt our beloved country has amassed since the creation of the Federal Reserve. And if this doesn't surprise you, if this doesn't knock you out of your chair, if this doesn't infuriate you, we're sitting on close to $40 trillion in debt. Again, I'm gonna say this again, $40 trillion in debt. So Jose, if you're listening to me, okay, Mary, if you're in the kitchen right now and you're listening to this show, Ted, if you're driving on the freeway and you happen to be tuning in, let me ask you a question. How do you personally feel when you have $5,000 in credit card debt, $50,000 in credit card debt? Imagine having $100,000 in credit card debt where you're paying interest every single day. While you're asleep, you're paying interest. While you're awake, you're paying interest. And by golly, if you don't pay down that principal, what happens? The balance keeps growing and growing and growing and growing. And that's what's happening to the USA, to the US government, to our situation, our country. The national debt has swelled to $40 trillion. So you don't have to have a PhD to come to this conclusion. It can't end good when you have $40 trillion of debt. The birth rate is declining. There's less human beings paying taxes to pay off the debt. So what would happen if things go bad and the U.S. government tanks and the U.S. dollar goes to zero? Because all paper money over history, and you can search this yourself, there has not been one currency, paper currency that has survived time. They've all gone to zero. And if it goes to zero, what happens to your money? What happens to your retirement? What happens to your IRA? What happens to all the hours you put in at your job, clocking in and clocking out to create a nest egg if everything goes to zero? That's where gold comes into play. Gold. 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We're going to take a commercial break, and we'll be right back.
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26: Welcome back, folks, to the Precious Metal Show. I am your host, Michael Hayes. My good friends sometimes call me Precious Mike, and hopefully during the course of this show and many shows to come, you will consider me your friend, your ally in all things precious metals, that being gold and silver. And you'll call me Precious Mike and know me as Precious Mike. So this segment is going to be very tantalizing. It's going to be eye-opening. Hopefully you're going to have an aha moment. I was talking to my sound engineer, Tony, and before the show, and I was telling him, hey, do you know the difference between a currency and money? And he kind of looked at me bewildered, almost like dumbfounded. Like, what do you mean, Precious Mike? Is this a trick question? Money, currency? Isn't it the same thing? Absolutely not. And the banks, the big banks, you know, your good friends at Chase and Wells Fargo and JP Morgan, they might want you to not know this information, because knowing this information, having knowledge, is what's going to take you to the promised land. It's going to take you through the pearly gates of understanding what's happening and how the economy works. So without further ado, let's break down the difference between currency and money and what they are, what they represent, and how you need to start thinking and potentially incorporating gold and silver, these precious metals, these rare metals that cannot be created. They're rare, so they are a store of value, versus currency. See, this $20 bill that I have in front of me, and a lot of you have a 20, might have a $100 bill. It's not money. It's actually currency. And a British pound, a Russian ruble, a Turkish lira, a Chinese yen. I don't even know what their money is called, to be honest with you. And it's not money. It's currency. Every country has its own currency. And the currency is backed by nothing, as in nada, as in zip, zilch, as in the air in the room where the printers are located, where the central bankers decide to hit enter and print currency. So currency is national currency. It's a tool used by governments and the financial sector, meaning banks. And all it is a mechanism to take your time and your freedom in exchange for tender, for paper. Money, on the other hand, is a store of value, and it maintains its purchasing power over a long period of time. It's divisible, it's permanent, and it's a unit of account and cannot, and this is the critical part, cannot be increased. So think of it this way. As I said in the first segment, gold was created by a supernova, an exploding star. Some of you might say God himself. God himself created gold and created silver. And it's not going to get created again. Meaning, It's scarce. It's rare. It cannot be duplicated and triplicated. It can't be printed like the printing presses that the federal government, the Federal Reserve, the Fed, out of thin air, prints currency, the paper money that we have in our wallets and our purses. So think about this. Since the inception of the Federal Reserve and the paper currency that we have, the value of the U.S. dollar has dropped by 96%. 96 frickin' percent. So what does that mean to you? That means to you that the time you exchange at your work, at your employer, for the quote unquote money they give you is worth less today than it was 5 years ago, than it was 10 years ago, than it was 30 years ago. And we can keep going back and back and back to all the way in time to when the first U.S. bill was printed. Eggs are more expensive. Cars are more expensive. Housing is more expensive. Gasoline is more expensive. And it keeps going up and up and up and up. Everything is becoming more expensive because the Federal Reserve keeps printing more currency. It's not actual money. So if you're sitting at home and that makes you feel uneasy, knowing that the national debt is 40 frickin' trillion dollars, how are we going to get out of this mess? I don't know. A lot of experts don't think it's going to end up very well. It's not going to end up well for the U.S. government. It's not going to end well for the Australian government, for the Japanese government. I mean, the Japanese government has so much debt. They're upside down. They may never get out of their situation. But if the U.S. dollar collapses, so will everything around you, including your retirement. So what do you do to hedge, meaning to safeguard what you have? And a lot of people are pointing to, you guessed it, precious metals, specifically gold and silver. I mean, look what has happened over the course of the last 20 years. I mean, it's as simple as a search online. Gold has increased in value by 600% over the last 20 years. Imagine if you had purchased gold coins 20 years ago. Imagine if you had actually purchased gold that you had in your possession 20 years ago. So how do you accomplish that? Very simple. My good friends who are sponsoring the show, Reagan Gold Group, they are the experts in all things gold and silver. And they will make the process simple. And I'm going to explain the process. So that way, when you call, you're educated, you're informed, you know what the process is, and you can go ahead and start immediately, start accumulating physical gold. Guys, when I talk about physical gold, I'm not talking about the necklace around your neck. I'm not talking about the bracelet you buy your girlfriend or your wife, right? You're a naughty boy, so you go buy a bracelet. No, no, no, no. I'm talking about gold bars. I'm talking about gold coins, the ones that you can touch, you can feel, you can speak to every single day. It's yours. It's in your possession. It's out of the banking system. It's out of the market. It's out of the 401ks that are not necessarily in your control. 888-351-8999. Again, 888-351-8999. Or go to ownsomegold.com, because this show is all about owning precious metals. And this is how the process works. So you call my good friends at Reagan Gold, and they're going to ask you two simple questions. Are you interested in purchasing gold? And your answer has to be at this point, yes, because I'm going to keep giving you information that is going to literally make your blood boil to a point where you're going to say, why didn't I buy gold 10 years ago or 20 years ago before the market went through the roof? But guess what? There's a lot of experts who think gold is even going to go higher. And I'll tell you who they are and where they think gold's going to go. But the process is very simple. If you're sitting at home and you have $25,000 in cash, just sitting in the bank, earning you nothing, earning you what? 1%? Half a percent? 1.5%? Let's say you're sitting on a $100,000 CD right now. Okay, what's your CD paying you? 2.5%? 3%? How about taking that $100,000, calling Reagan Gold at 888-351-8999 and saying, give me my gold. Ship it to me. They ship it to your door. Insured. You can take your gold. You can scatter it on your bed and you can roll around in it. You can feel the gold all over your body. It's yours and no one can do anything about it. It's yours. If the answer is yes, you call Reagan Gold now at 888-351-8999. We're going to take a commercial break and we'll be right back.
2: ...430 people in the Valley died from the heat last year. This summer, more lives are at risk. For someone living on the street, the heat can quickly become deadly. 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
26: 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Again, I'm your host, Michael Hayes. 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Do tell them that your good friend, Precious Mike, sent you their way. It's important for them to know that we're having this conversation, and we are. We're having a conversation. I want you to feel like you're actually sitting in the sound booth with me. I want to feel like I'm sitting in your family room, like we bellied up to a cup of coffee. Maybe it's hot where you're at right now. You know, the show's broadcast across the country. Maybe it's hot and humid, and we're sitting on the porch and we're cracking open an ice cold Budweiser. Let's have a conversation, shall we? I mean, Sean, if you're listening to me, if you're worried like I am, Susan, if you have some doubt like a lot of people do, like I do, I mean, shoot, just look at history. Look at what's happened to our country and what continues to happen in our country. Endless wars, endless suffering, just calamity after calamity. Like, did we need to have the Strait of Hormuz closed? I mean, come on, seriously? Did the Strait of Hormuz need to be closed and oil go to $110 or $120? Did we need to have gasoline prices where they're at? I mean, if you live in LA right now, for the love of God, $9 for gas in Beverly Hills? I mean, maybe if you're in Beverly Hills and you have all the money in the world, you don't care. But even if you're in Beverly Hills, I think $9 for a gallon of gas sucks. Okay? If you live in Texas, and Texas is a oil and gas state, and you're still paying $5, it sucks. So the people that are in control, right? We're talking about the government. We're talking about banks. We're talking about the Federal Reserve. What are they doing? Like, how are they actually looking out for us? When you look at the total debt, the total unfunded debt plus interest for the United States of America is currently running at $108 trillion. $108 trillion. If you look at our U.S. national debt, it's at $40 trillion. So per taxpayer, that's $355,000. So I'm looking at my sound engineer right now. Are you ready to wire $355,000 to the U.S. government? Huh? No. Everyone listening to this show right now, each one of you, are you willing to wire $355,000 to the U.S. government to pay everything down to zero? No. No one is. So why does it keep getting worse and worse and worse and worse and worse and worse? And what do you do? What do you do? It's like we're on a boat. It's like we're in Disneyland and we're in the rapids. I don't even remember that ride, right? You're just holding on to dear life. Water sloshing around, your head's banging against the headrest. You know, people are screaming. That's kind of what it feels like. Like we're spinning out of control. So you take control. You take control. A wise man once told me, take control. Control the controllables. Have you heard of that? I have. Control the controllables. Things that are out of your control, hell with it. Hell with it. Just let it go. So how do you control a situation like this? When the government just keeps printing money and shipping money all over the world, literally, guys, they literally will print $9 billion, shrink wrap it on pallets, stick it in a plane, and fly it to another country. Did you know that? Paper. It's freaking paper. It's not backed by anything. And I want to take a couple steps back so you understand why we've gotten to where we've gotten. And at any time, you can call Reagan Gold, my friends who are standing by, who will continue this conversation with you, and they'll walk you down the path of owning gold. Guys, physical gold. If you want to buy $1 million in physical gold, I'm talking about 99.99% pure gold, and you want it stored in a vault, segregated, meaning your own section, and there are actually vaults all over the country. So geographically, you can pick the closest vault to you, okay? And you can get in your car at any time. You can grab your kids and your dog. Come on in. Get in the car. Let's go for a ride. Oh, where are we going? Are we going to the movies? No, we're going to go put eyes on our gold. Literally, go to the vault, check in, go to your section, and look at all your beautiful gold sitting there. Yours, your possession. No one can take it from you. And yes, the values go up, the values go down, the values go up, the values go down. But guess what? In 5 years, in 10 years, in 20 years, it's

currency, the paper money, goes to zero, those that are sitting on gold, those that own gold, are the ones that are going to come out on top. And I'm not talking about the necklace that you have around your neck. 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Let them walk you through the process. The phone call is free. You're dialing an 888 number. It's free. The information they're going to give you is free. Have them send you some supporting information, a packet that will explain the process. But the process is simple. And don't let your financial advisor talk you out of it. Don't let the banks talk you out of it. Don't let your spouse talk you out of it. Don't let the good Lord talk you out of it, because he won't. He created the stuff. He created gold, and it can't be recreated. It's precious. Precious, just like my name, Precious Mike. So let's go back in time. Let's go to 1913. Why is 1913 so important, and why will I always go back to 1913? Well, 1913 was when the Federal Reserve was created. The Federal Reserve, the same cast and characters that set benchmarks and where interest rates go and they don't go, and the money supply and when to inject money into the economy and quantitative easing and bailing out banks and too big to fail. Have you heard this before? Have you heard this over the course of the last 5-10 years? Do you remember 2008, the Great Recession, when the banks collapsed? Well, what did the Federal Reserve do? They printed out of thin air $700 billion and injected it into the banks. And the banks turned around and gave themselves big fat bonuses. Can you imagine? Can you imagine? I think at the time, the CEO of Wells Fargo was paying himself $53 million. 5.3, not 5.3, not 530,000, $53 million. For what? Running everything into the ground? Your 401k, your pension, your retirement. Now, if you take your retirement out of the system, out of the banking system, out of the retirement system, meaning the stock market, and you plow it into rare minerals, rare earth minerals, precious metals, gold and silver, and you physically own it, it doesn't matter what happens to the banks. The banks can go to hell. The banks can go to hell. Sean, we're having this conversation. We're sitting on your porch. I'm on my third Budweiser at this point. Okay? I can go on for hours. Hell with the banks. You got your gold. And how did you get your gold? By calling 888-351-8999. My friends at Reagan Gold Group, they're standing by. Now, let's say you're shy and you just don't like talking on the phone, or you're one of those introverts where you don't want to give anyone your name. You know you are. You call and you're like, I don't want to give you my name, but I want all the information. Okay, well, we have something else for you. Go to ownsomegold.com. The show is about owning gold. It's about you owning gold. I'm going to be going to another commercial break. And I'm going to leave you with a few tantalizing questions. Questions that are very simple. Are you interested in owning gold after some information I've given you thus far? And do you want to protect your wealth against market volatility? When I say market volatility, I'm talking about the big banks and the government screwing things up even more. If the answer is yes, you dial 888-351-8999. You tell my good friends at Reagan Gold that Precious Mike sent you. And my last question, do you want to hedge your retirement and own physical gold? Gold in your possession, in your safe, under your bed, buried in the backyard with a map that you only give your dog and no one else because he's your love and he's your soul. If the answer is yes, you call 888-351-8999. We're going to take a commercial.

0: commercial break, and we'll be right back.
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0: Welcome back, folks, to the Precious Metal Show. I am your host, Michael Hayes. I get excited because I love all things gold. And my good friends at Reagan Gold at 888-351-8999, guess what? They do too. It's what they do. They sell gold. They help individuals like yourself invest in gold. And guys, I'm not talking about ETFs. I'm not talking about owning stocks in gold miners, which is a completely different subject. That's buying into a company that finds a gold mine and goes out there and digs, and they dig and they mine the gold. We're not talking about that. We're not talking about gold futures, which is just basically another form of a stock, right? It's paper. You're betting on something happening in the future based on contracts. That's all fluff. That's fluff. It's not tangible. It's not meaningful. It's nothing that you can touch. It's nothing that you can hold and you can hug. It's nothing that you can stick in the back of your car and drive to your grandma's house. It's nothing that you could pass down to your children physically. We talk about generational wealth all the time. Leaving a legacy, leaving something for your children, leaving something for your grandchildren. This next segment, I'm gonna crunch some numbers, and it's gonna infuriate you. It's probably gonna make your blood boil. It did for me when I went down the rabbit hole of gold and understanding currency and what the printing press and what these central banks and governments are doing to you and to me and to all of us. So let's jump into the deep end of the pool. At any time, if you're upset, just take a deep breath. Call 888-351-8999. Tell them that your good friend, Precious Mike, sent you and that you want to basically start owning gold. You want to amass gold. And when I say amass gold is you can buy a little, and over time you can keep buying more and more and more and more. See, there's a wise saying, don't time the market. It's about time in the market. And what does that mean? So a lot of people were scared because, you know, gold hit an all-time historic high. I think it topped at $5,500, $5,500, maybe $60. Well, guess what? Since then, gold has dropped. So it's a retracement in analyzing stocks and gold and silver. And if you think of it in the sense of a investor, it hit an all-time high and now it's retraced. So one could say that maybe now is a good time to nibble like a squirrel. You're just buying a little bit of gold. And over time, you keep buying a little bit more and more and more and more. And the next thing you know, you sit down and you're like, holy mother of God, I own a lot of gold. And the federal government kept screwing things up. They kept printing paper and they kept flooding the market with more paper. And when they flood the market with more paper, known as fiat currency, fiat, you know that car brand? F-I-A-T, fiat. You know what that means? Fix it again, Tony. I'll say it with an Italian accent. Hey, yo, fix it again, Tony. Meaning they always break. Maybe not now. But historically, Fiats were always in the repair shop. They're always broken, kind of like our government. Never agreeing to anything, never balancing a budget, spending. Like literally, like alcoholics, like literally. They all they know how to do is spend. They never balance anything. We're never paying anything down. All we're doing is amassing more debt. Well, guess what? That's not going to end. It's not going to end well. There has not been one fiat currency in history. I'm talking about the history of mankind that the fiat currency survived. They all fail. They all go to zero. Barbara, please. I'm really begging you here at this point. Okay. Dan, if you're listening to me, all fiat currencies go to zero. Since the inception of the Federal Reserve, the U.S. dollar has devalued by 96 frickin' percent. Well, what you need to do is you need to call Reagan Gold at 888-351-8999 and ask them to help you buy gold, physical gold. Stick it in your pocket. Disappear. Stick in the back of your car, drive down the street, find an unmarked area, bury it in the ground, draw a map like the movie Goonies, okay? And then give it to someone and say, hey man, if anything ever happens to me, just go to this tree. Take four steps to the left, look to the right, there's a rock, dig the ground, you're gonna find something there. It's like that movie, Shawshank Redemption. You guys remember that? Shawshank Redemption? I do. Anyways, let's talk about inflation. It's headline news. That's all we hear. That's all we talk about. Inflation. Let's crunch some numbers here. In 2000, January of 2000, the year 2000, oil was trading at $24 a barrel. Fast forward, 2026. It's well over 100. It topped out, I believe, at 124. And if this war, this continuous war with Iran, actually turns into a full-blown war, we might be sitting at $200 a barrel, $300 a barrel, $500 a barrel. God knows. God knows. I don't know, but it will go up. And what's that going to do? It's going to drive the cost of everything through the roof. 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
8: From ABC News, I'm Mike Dubusky. Missouri State Highway Patrol confirms that 11 passengers and one pilot were killed when a passenger plane crashed departing from Butler Memorial Airport today. Sheriff Chad Anderson speaking to reporters this afternoon.
9: Yeah, it absolutely is a call nobody wants to have on any day. And, you know, we just want to reassure the public that there's nothing criminal that we can see.
8: Still unclear when the U.S. and Iran plan to sign that memorandum of understanding outlining a 60-day peace agreement between the two countries. Today, Israel struck targets in Beirut, Lebanon, killing a top Hezbollah leader, that country says. President Trump told Axios today that move from the Israelis delayed the signing by a few hours, but it is still happening. Former President Obama reacting to the memorandum in an exclusive interview with ABC yesterday.
10: It is doubtful that any agreement that arises is going to be significantly different or a significant improvement from the deal that we had in the first place.
8: Even still, it appears gas prices are dropping for now, with Gas Buddy now reporting the average price for a gallon of gas has dipped below $4 for the first time since April.
11: This is a significant drop. Over the past month, the average price of a gallon of gas has fallen nearly 9%. These gas prices are still higher than before the war in the Middle East began. Experts say the falling prices are due to the negotiations between the U.S. and Iran. But an ongoing global oil shortage really threatens to spike those prices in the event of escalating tensions.
8: ABC's Melissa Adon. In Game 5 of the NBA Finals last night, the New York Knicks took home the championship for the first time since 1973. Mayor Zoran Mamdani announcing a ticker tape parade for this Thursday. The NYPD says they made more than 60 arrests last night during celebrations. 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
3: It's 1:02. I'm Chris Havlick. Here's our top story. Arizona Governor Katie Hobbs has signed a more than $18 billion bipartisan budget deal for the state. The state legislature approved the package after months of negotiations.
12: I'm proud that with this budget and this historic middle-class tax cut, every year I've been governor, we have cut taxes.
3: Budget also includes $37 million in funding tied to free and reduced school lunch programs, while excluding the Department of Public Safety from a 2.5% cut applied to most other state agencies. It also includes a three-year moratorium on tax incentives that had been used to lure data centers to Arizona. Keyhole Cave in Sedona is temporarily closed after a climber fell to his death there. Yavapai County Sheriff's deputies say a man in his 50s was rappelling to the bottom of the cave yesterday afternoon when he fell to his death. A father and son are dead after a shooting involving surprise police officers yesterday evening. Police say they were called to a home near Reams and Greenway on a report of an argument between the two men. Surprise police say the son died in an officer-involved shooting, and the father was later found dead in the home. Arizona is one of 21 states across the country where citizens have the ability to create and reject laws in the voting booth, a process known as initiated state statutes.
13: Stacey Pearson of Lumen Strategies is doing just that. She sat down with Jim Sharp on the AZ Political Podcast to explain how she began working on the constitutional right to early and mail-in voting amendment.
14: This started after the 2020 election. So the most popular components of the measure that I'm working on take our existing law, ability to vote early and vote by mail, moves it to the Constitution.
13: Pearson adds that for this amendment to pass, she'll need help from a lot of Arizona voters.
14: 384,000 valid signatures.
15: Wow.
14: Give or take.
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14: So assuming people mess up and they're really from Ohio and they sign our petition anywhere, right, you need about 500,000 signatures to be safe.
13: The constitutional right to early and mail-in voting amendment would also allow voters to request to be placed on a list to automatically receive mail-in ballots for every election they vote in. Patrick Ugolini, KTAR News.
3: And now for a check on traffic from the Valley Chevy Dealers Traffic Center in Phoenix. A crash reported at Cave Creek north of Cactus. Also a crash reported at Southern Avenue and 48th Street. KTAR weather for the Valley this afternoon. Sunny and hot with a high near 110. There's a report of some thunderstorms up in Yavapai County. Tonight, slight chance of showers and thunderstorms early, mostly clear with a low around 86 degrees. It's 104 degrees in Phoenix. 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
16: We are going to dive right into what's happening in the Middle East. The Iranians have halted a discussions, peace and talks temporarily with the U.S., saying that Lebanon must be included in the ceasefire agreement as the Iranians have pushed deeper into Lebanon, I believe, than they have in 20 years. So the Iranian news agency linked to the Revolutionary Guard Corps reported that Tehran is cutting off talks due to the continued crimes of the Zionist regime in Lebanon. So there's a lot of connections to be made here. We've been talking a long time about the proxies in the region, that the Iranians have been using proxies for a very long time to mete out terrorism across the region, that peace was the furthest thing from what any of them wanted. We saw this with Hezbollah, which is where in Lebanon, or Hamas in Gaza. And as the destruction continued, every time there was the possibility of a ceasefire, something new would happen and it would continue on. The last thing that they seemed to have wanted was peace. One of the comments that was made by the president recently is talking about what they've done. We've destroyed their Navy. We've destroyed their Air Force. We'll continue the strikes. We took out their leadership. They've got half of the leaders they had before. They seem to be more reasonable. We'll take them out if we need to. I'm paraphrasing, but these were the words of the president. And now the Iranians are saying they're holding off peace agreements with or any peace talk or ceasefire talks with the U.S. because of what Israel is doing in Lebanon. It shows you the connection between Hezbollah and Iran. If they had any hope, and that's what we all have been, well, most people have been concerned about, is this ceasefire being used as a time for them to replenish themselves and maybe to carry on future attacks? What are their future plans? If the future plans are not terrorism, why are they as concerned as they are about what's going on in Lebanon? The entire world should be getting on board with this. A Panamanian flagged ship was hit with a large explosion in the Persian Gulf. Authorities say the vessel was hit with a projectile on its starboard side. They didn't clarify whether there were any injuries on the ship. So the U.S. is promising a complete lockdown of the strait, of the all the ports. The world now is looking at this as the Iranians are saying the same thing. So as commerce is halted in the Strait of Hormuz, I wonder at what point does the rest of the world speak up publicly? Privately, I'm sure there are a lot of these things that are going on. We've got right now oil is up $7 a barrel for WTI this morning, just at $6.99 a barrel. The Brent crude oil is up over $6 at $6.25, trading at $97. As both indicators in oil, both the West Texas Intermediate and Brent crude oil prices had plummeted. Brent crude oil trading well below $90 per barrel Brent crude oil trading at just over $90 a barrel, WTI trading at under $90 a barrel. We're going to see how high this goes. How quickly is this going to affect our fuel prices as it looked like we were headed in the right direction? What possible good for Iran comes out of this part of it? What good for this nation comes out of it? And the answer is none. So what is, why this stubbornness? Why are they doing what they're doing is a question the entire world should be asking. Why are the NATO nations not speaking up? Because this is affecting everyone's economy across the world. That there should be, that Strait of Hormuz should be open. It should be easy to navigate. It should be allowed for commerce, just like every other international waterway. And what the agreement has been with the world for a very long time. The violation here is not by the U.S. The violation is by the Iranians. They can say it's because of what the U.S. did. They believe holding the world's economy hostage at some point, the world turns against the U.S. I don't see it happening. As a matter of fact, even the Chinese are going to have to get involved, and I'm sure they are behind the scenes, with getting this open. What kind of a deal are the Iranians looking for? Because I don't believe the Israelis are going to stop. I think that over the years, and everybody has to pick a side, and anybody out there that's talking about peace in Gaza and that the Palestinian people are the victims, the Palestinian, I'm sure there are innocent Palestinians in Gaza, but there, the death that's happened there falls squarely on the shoulders of Hamas. And if you look to how Hamas and Hezbollah and the Houthis and other organizations have worked together in their plan to destroy Israel. The Iranians have a part of their constitution since the Ayatollahs took over almost 50 years ago has been the destruction of Israel. That's been their goal, that they don't want just the Jews off the land. They want to destroy the Jewish people. They hate them. They believe it's their job under what their interpretation of their religious texts are, that they are to wipe out the Israelis. And the reason they hate us is because we are such an ally of them. The death to America chance, they would do it if they could. I don't know of anybody that believes they wouldn't. So is the next step for the U.S., and I'm hoping that it isn't, but is the next step for the U.S. to escalate attacks, to escalate military? But what are the targets? They've taken out a drone site. They said, the U.S. said they took out a drone site. Their neighboring Kuwait has already denounced the attacks into their country because they had to fend off attacks. So what you're seeing the Iranians do is attack neighbor states in an attempt to somehow garner sympathy that blame this on the U.S., but this is a tactic they've used for a long time. They're holding the world's economy hostage, and they believe that that's a tactic that they're allowed to do. And at some point, the rest of the world has to stand up and say, you know, the U.S. has a point here. The reason why the U.S. said they did this is because there is no concern for anybody else but themselves. And if they had a nuclear weapon, imagine what they would do. If they ever developed a nuclear weapon, what exactly would they do? And it is incredible to me that there's an argument amongst Americans, any Americans, about the evil that is this regime, not the Iranian people. That's the distinction here. We have the, many of us, myself included, have the privilege of knowing Iranian Americans. They love their country. They love their people. They fear the government. The government is absolutely oppressive to its people. It murders anyone that disagrees with them. If you have a religious view that's different than theirs, they want you dead. And this is an opportunity for the U.S. to stop any chance they had of developing nuclear weapon. There's a reason why neighboring states in the Gulf region have said the U.S. has to take out all of their capabilities. There has been a ceasefire in place that the U.S., as precarious as it was, stuck to, with the exception of when there was a threat that was out there that we've taken out. They responded against the U.S. military base, and now it's the Iranians that are calling off talks. Why would they now call off talks? Well, it's because the Israelis have pushed deeper into Lebanon than a very long time, which shows the weakness of Hezbollah, that they have been weakened dramatically. After Hamas has been devastated in Gaza, now the Israelis are taking care of business with their neighbors to the north, where Hezbollah has been attacking them for years as well. If you look at the simultaneous attacks, you look at what they've done in conjunction when Hamas was attacking, and you would see these attacks from the north, you would see these attacks from Gaza, and now it seems as if they're on the run. Now, maybe they're not decimated completely, but it seems like they've been weakened dramatically. So now the Iranians, knowing that they are losing all of their power in the region when it comes to terrorism, trying to hang on, but how, at what expense?
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16: Governments and their policies either do really good things or they can be very damaging, depending on what the policy is. And I've got a tale of two cities. So here in Arizona, a brand new law was signed by the governor. And what it does is it helps to get rid of these squatters. One thing about criminals you will learn, and I learned this from my friends in law enforcement, is that they're very smart. Most people think that criminals are stupid. Many of them are, but many of them are not. And they learn the system. And when they learn the system, they learn how to game the system. There's a reason why drug dealers, gangs and drug dealers use juveniles to hold their drugs. Because they know a juvenile isn't going to go to jail for many, many years. They have to multiple offenses before they ever see a jail cell. That's why you see car thieves that are 14 years old. So criminals can be savvy when they know the system. And these professional squatters know how to game the system. Patricia, I told you about this New York story. I want you to hear a little bit more detail on this. Here's a Brooklyn landlord said for 9 years. So this woman, I think it's a woman. She moved in to be a live-in companion of an elderly tenant of this guy. This guy owns a building with 8 apartments in it. And so in this one apartment, there was an elderly tenant that was disabled. And this person was allowed to move in as a companion.
28: Or like a caregiver.
16: Yeah. Kinda. So eventually the tenant passed away and this person refused to leave. They don't have a lease. They weren't a tenant. And so they wanted him gone. What followed was almost a decade of litigation. So listen to the quote from this guy. This has gone on for 9 years. Nothing about this is justice. Every time the case gets close to a resolution, there's another delay, another lawyer change, another new story. He says the tenant has changed lawyers at least 8 times. And the ongoing legal saga, which the guy refers to as a 9-year squatter situation. He said it's drained my daughter's college fund. And he has a T-shirt on that says I'm stuck with an 8-year squatter that's now obsolete because it's been almost 10. We borrow money to pay for college while this keeps dragging on. It gets pretty stressful. People think eviction cases are like TV where it takes 2 weeks. In New York, it can take years. And this one's turned into almost a decade.
4: Wow.
16: So I understand there's a balance between tenants' rights and landlords' rights. But if you don't have a lease, and that's what this new law about in Arizona, if you are in a property and you don't have an existing lease at the property, if you're not an immediate family member of the property owner, if you don't have an oral agreement to stay in the property, and you haven't already filed a lawsuit, and there's not an existing lawsuit between you and the owner, you're out. They can expedite getting you out. That's the way you protect people. Right is right. It doesn't matter if you own the property or you don't. And like this guy talks about, he said, you know, when you have an 8-unit apartment and you aren't collecting rent in one unit, all your profit is gone. So imagine the predicament you would be in. You're a young family and you guys buy an apartment building. Somehow you get a building where it's got multiple units and this happens to you. It devastates your possibility of future, doesn't it?
4: Sorry, my mic was down. Yes.
16: It's horrifying. We've all heard the stories. I think we've seen pictures on. Judge Judy makes a living at this.
4: Oh, gosh, there's so many of them.
16: Whether it's people squatting in an apartment or people that destroy a property over and above their security deposit. I'll tell you, the rental house I had, my tenant was a friend of mine. His name is Gino. And they were spectacular. They kept it like the inside of the house like it was their own. You know, they were just great tenants. They paid their rent. That's a dream scenario. Yeah. But you know that there have got to be people that you enter into a lease with somebody. They either destroy the place, whatever happens. You know, it gets to a point where you just like, I don't want to do this anymore.
4: And it's scary because you want that, you know, you want that vacancy filled, but you want it with the right person.
16: Right. And if you get the wrong person, getting them out can be a nightmare.
4: So scary.
16: We mentioned earlier that the average, when they talked, they surveyed over 5,000 people that they considered to be middle Americans, kind of middle class Americans. And in the survey, the majority of them said, I don't feel like I'm thriving, but I don't feel like I'm sinking either. It's like that treading water place. And that's a better place than sinking, but that's not a great place to be.
4: No, everybody feels like they're always in the middle and just there.
16: And if you're not accomplishing something, you know, it's one thing if you are watching, I'm going to sound like Dave Ramsey here. If you are saving money to buy a house or you're saving for something, so you're sacrificing, but that's a voluntary thing. That's one thing. We are doing something going toward a goal. We don't go out to dinner. You know, we do all these different things so that we can put money away because someday we want to buy a house. That's a sacrifice for a goal. But imagine if you're working the number of hours you work and your boyfriend's working the number of hours he works and you couldn't allow your daughter to play softball or you didn't have the money to
4: push forward.
16: Right.
4: Yeah.
16: You weren't able to go out and grab dinner once in a while or DoorDash or whatever. It's got to be. I've lived it. It's a demoralizing situation where you feel like all you are doing is working to pay other people. That's an awful
4: paycheck to paycheck.
16: Sure. And worried about an emergency.
4: Yeah.
16: If there's an emergency, what do we do?
4: There's nothing if there's an emergency.
16: Right.
4: We're barely making it.
16: You know, if something were to happen to me, if I got a flat tire or something like that happened, or I needed a tow truck or whatever, I could pay for a tow truck.
4: Yeah.
16: And to a lot of people, that isn't even a thought. But you grow up the way I did, that's a nightmare.
4: I know. And just even thinking about me leaving on my trip, I was like, I need an oil change. Just being able to go and do that.
16: Yes.
4: And get it done without
16: complain about how expensive it's gotten.
4: Right.
16: But and be able to do it.
4: Go do it.
16: Right.
4: Yeah.
16: The check engine light comes. You know, this is dumb. But yesterday, I went to use my windshield washers and my windshield wipers were falling apart. I pulled into an auto parts store.
4: Just got some and
16: cost
4: got
16: me
4: it done.
16: $60 because I got really good windshield wipers, but it cost me $60. You know how many people there are out there that $60?
4: Yeah,
16: you just got to pray it doesn't rain for a while so you can afford windshield wipers.
4: You're like, thank goodness I live in Arizona.
16: Right. But those struggles are real.
4: There's so many people, yes, there's so many people living that struggle right now.
16: And what I think it does to people is it gets them to a point where they just want to give up. And you can't, especially if you got kids, you can't. But it makes you feel like, why?
4: Else? What else to do?
16: Why am I killing myself and I'm not getting ahead?
4: Mm-hmm.
16: Why am I working all these hours? Why am I so worried? Why am I such a loyal employee? Why am I so worried about losing a job? You just want to.
4: What was the percentage of the Americans that feel that way?
16: I think it was like 51% are saying that they're stuck. Now, what's good about it is I don't feel like I'm in a crisis.
4: But I also don't feel like I'm doing anything thriving.
16: And if you're in that spot where I'm not in a crisis, but what was that noise? Did the air conditioner, mm-hmm. why is the air conditioner not cooling? It's one of the biggest nightmares in Arizona is how do you get someone to come fix it? It's thousands of dollars. What am I going to do?
4: But if you were, it would be over.
16: Right. Yeah,
4: basically.
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10: KTAR News time is 1:30. I'm Chris Havlick. The National Weather Service has issued a flood advisory until 3 p.m. for Yavapai County. Creeks and normally dry washes could flood from heavy rain due to thunderstorms in the area. 1 to 2 inches of rain has fallen in that area. Thousands of UFC fans and celebrities are gathering on the White House lawn for today's UFC 250 cage fighting event. On Arizona's Morning News, former Homeland Security Undersecretary John Cohen said there are a lot of security concerns.
11: This is an event that's going to be crowded. The crowd is going to be compressed in a relatively close area. It's taking place at an iconic location, the White House, and it's very closely associated with the President of the United States.
10: Security at the event will be similar to a Super Bowl. Phoenix police are searching for a suspect in a shooting that left one person dead and injured two others. The shooting occurred Saturday morning near 7th Avenue and Baseline. The man who was killed is identified as 40-year-old Carlos Galindo. A 35-year-old man and a 37-year-old woman were also injured. And now for a check on traffic from the Valley Chevy Dealers Traffic Center. There is a crash reported on I-10 north. Eastbound, just south of the mini stack at Washington Street. Also a crash reported. Alma School in Mesa at Pampa Avenue. And there are also several weekend freeway closures around the area today. KTAR weather for the Valley, sunny and hot this afternoon with a high of 110. It is 102 degrees in Mesa. 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
19: All right, and thanks for spending some time with us. There is a land deal happening. The city of Phoenix agreeing to sell a piece of land at a huge discount if you talk to the Goldwater Institute, and really no public benefit, even though it might be used for affordable housing. It's an out-of-state company, so there is a lawsuit that has been filed, and the Goldwater Institute says it violates the gift clause of the Arizona Constitution. Joining us is Tony Napolitano, the senior attorney from the Goldwater Institute. You know how much I admire the work you do with the Goldwater Institute. Can you explain what this is and why you are saying this is the wrong thing to do?
20: Absolutely. The Arizona Constitution requires that any public expenditure or giving of value to a private company has to be met in return with something of equal or proportionate value. So here, they're giving $5 million, or close to $5 million of land for about $1.5 million in cash. So they're getting a huge discount in terms of the developer. And this does not represent an appropriate use of city resources.
19: When the city responds with what this is, the benefit is going to be to low income housing, is that, I think that's their defense. How does that not offset what you're saying, that the public benefit will outweigh with the discount in the price of the land?
20: So the main issue here is that there is no value they've established for that low income housing. In fact, in this case, the developer is claiming that the value of the low income housing is actually their stream of revenue that they will collect as a landlord over that low-income housing. That money does not go to the city, and they have not presented any means of calculating a value for providing low-income housing in itself.
19: Moving forward, what is the goal from the, are you hoping just to stop the deal? You hope it doesn't have to get into a courtroom? Are you expecting them to pay more for this land? What is the goal from the Goldwater Institute?
20: We would like the city to have to reopen the RFP and see if they can find a buyer who will pay the actual value of this land. mind that the same as if you were working on a house or selling a house and you were going to have a deal fall through, you would just relist it. Mm-hmm. So let's relist this and find someone who's actually willing to pay the appropriate value for the land so that we're not wasting the public assets that the city has.
19: And the goals of the city to build more affordable housing in the city, I think is a good goal to have, but aren't there also tax benefits attached to people that are going to build these homes or build affordable housing?
20: Yes, absolutely. There are tax benefits. There are, in fact, grants from the federal government that the city acts as a pass-through, or the state could act as a pass-through. So within the proposal, we see that the developer actually is expecting to make millions in project-based vouchers, home grants, and other forms of assistance to the developer to make up for any essentially lowered revenue they would receive otherwise from their private rents.
19: And I know I'm asking you now to get into the mind of someone else, but why would the city think this is a good idea? What would make them believe that this is the right thing to do? If they could get somebody to pay more for the land that would build basically the same kind of affordable housing, why wouldn't that be the goal? What's the reason they're going with this developer?
20: Well, you know, of course, this is all speculative, as you said, but what I think this is really showing is that they're prioritizing an agenda over responsible use and, frankly, constitutional use of public resources. And that's what this really comes down to, is whether or not they will prioritize accomplishing some political purpose, basically to the detriment of the citizens who could probably use better infrastructure or other services, city services, fire, police, et cetera, from the $3.3 million or so that the city is losing here on this deal.
19: I'm just curious about the process, if you don't mind taking us a little bit behind the scenes. When something like this comes to your attention and you start to dig into it, do you have conversations with the city about this ahead of time before you go forward with this? Are there discussions with them, or is this something that you see what's happening and it goes to court?
20: So we start with a demand letter and we let the city know that we think this is an inappropriate use of funds or an inappropriate action, depending on, you know, what the circumstance is. They have a chance to respond to us and see if they want to work it out. We're just notifying them, hey, you're doing something illegal here and we would like you to stop. Then we also have gone through a public records request process. So they know that we're serious. They know that we're looking into this, and they just continue on with their behavior. That's what leads to this ultimate lawsuit. We would prefer that they just talk to us after the records request and fix the deficiency.
19: Have they responded to you at all? Has there been any discussion with them, or have they basically ignored your, other than your records request, have they ignored your demand letter?
20: As far as I know, yes. They've ignored the demand letter and are proceeding us in the assumption that what they're doing is legal.

0: Alvin, can you talk a little bit more about the Goldwater Institute and your goals and what you're doing all over the country?
1: Yes, absolutely. So one of the things that we specialize in is state constitutions. And a lot of people don't know that state constitutions provide far greater protections for citizens on our rights, our economic rights, our property rights, and our civil rights than the federal constitution does. The federal constitution really provides a floor. And so one of the things that we really try to do across the country, and especially here in Arizona, obviously, is to vindicate those rights in the state constitutions that often go overlooked.
0: Tony, I appreciate you coming on and talking about this. I would like to talk more as this moves forward, if there gets to be a breakthrough with this, with the city, because I live in Phoenix. I pay taxes in Phoenix. We're looking at the city budget all the time and where there are shortfalls or where they're having to cut back on some things. And I think you're right. Anytime we can save the taxpayers money or make sure they're getting value for this, it's an important topic. And I appreciate you coming on today to talk about it.
1: Thank you.
0: That is Tony Napolitano spending a few moments with a senior attorney at the Goldwater Institute. It's one of those things that I think it doesn't go overlooked, but there are so many big news stories. And I don't know the details of this, which is why I had them on. We will reach out to the city and ask them to respond. I understand the goal of building affordable housing. I think it is a noble thing to try to do. It's a noble goal to have affordable housing in our city. I live in Phoenix, and I realize there are a lot of working people that work in Phoenix that would love to live close to work, and sometimes it's just not affordable for them. But is this a proper use of that land? Not proper use, but is that the proper price to pay for that land? That's always a great question. So if you don't know a lot about the Goldwater Institute, you should look into them. They are a great organization, been around for a very long time, and they really defend people's rights, and they do great work. And I just wanted to bring some attention to this if you're a Phoenician, and not jumping to conclusions. We will reach out to the proper people at the city of Phoenix and see if we can get an answer from them as to what their, not a defense, but what their side of this story is. Because I think it's fair to hear both sides. But if you're talking about $3.3 million, it's a drop in the bucket for the overall city budget. But if the land is worth so much more, and there are developers out there that are willing to develop low income or affordable housing and pay closer to full price for it, is that not the city's obligation with your land? It's a city-owned property. You're a taxpayer in Phoenix. Shouldn't they be doing the best they can on behalf of the citizens? Now, maybe they believe they are with affordable housing, but shouldn't they sell that land for the most money they can get for it? I think that's their obligation to us as people that might. I say that because I live in Phoenix. So we'll get to the bottom of it. We're going to talk more about it. And a big thank you to the Goldwater Institute, as always.
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3: Jim Sharp here, along with Dr. Joshua Baker, who's the president of Midwestern University, the largest medical university in the state of Arizona. There's an eye institute, a therapy institute. You even have a veterinary school now.
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9: Joining us in studio, special guest is the county recorder, Justin Heap. Thank you again for coming in studio.
10: Yeah, thanks for having me. I'm always glad to be here.
9: Obviously, a lot of people are focused on this controversy, battle, whatever you want to call it, between you and the Board of Supervisors about who does what. And to catch people up a little bit on this, there you challenged saying that there are certain things the Constitution, that the laws allow you to do. The judge, for the most part, sided with you in this, and you wanted the changes made. The board has asked for a stay on this because they believe upsetting the apple cart now in the middle of an election cycle would be the wrong thing to do. You've pushed back. You're now asking for them to be fined $100,000 a day so that you get what you were elected to do. Is that a fair assessment?
10: It is. I mean, but what needs to be clear is, you know, this fight began obviously before I even took office, when changes were made between the board and the recorder, transferring many of my duties, power, staff over to the board. We've had a year and a half to try to negotiate this. That led to a lawsuit, but it's now been 50 days since the court entered a very specific ruling that the board needed to return the staff and resources and systems back to me. It's been 50 days since. They still have not complied with those rulings, and they are continuing to fight this in the appellate court. So, court orders only work if the parties are willing to follow what the court orders say. And in this case, the board has not complied. So the only option I have is to go seek an order from the court to get them to comply. And so that's where we currently find ourselves. But as to the broader question, ultimately what I'm suing and fighting for is just to have the resources for my office to manage the parts of the election that are assigned to me.
9: Is there any validity to to the point that making changes right now in the election cycle kind of messes things up, that these things can be handled after the election in November? Or do you think that there can still be a seamless election if the everything the judge said you should have, you have tomorrow?
10: Well, there definitely can be a pretty seamless election. Actually, the court's ruling in our favor actually makes it easier for us to work it out, because the dispute in the lawsuit was, what does the law say about who has authority over which part? Now that that's clarified, we could pretty easily sit down and just divide up our different duties and work out how we're going to coordinate. I think, you know, we could do that fairly simply. The problem is that the board has not accepted that ruling. They're asking it to stay, saying, you know, look, we just can't do it. They've had plenty of time to do it. We still can. I presented them a plan that would allow us to run elections lawfully, but keep in place many of the agreements and plans we already have. So it's certainly doable. The board has an interest in saying it's not possible, because that's their case in front of the appellate court.
9: All right. And so just to clear up also some of the controversy, because we talked to, I believe it was Mr. Galvin that was in here last, that they were given kind of in the 11th hour, they were walking into a meeting to make a vote about drop boxes, and they were presented with a letter threatening them with arrest. And so they are saying that they are more than willing to work with you, that you're the one that continues to do things like threatening them with arrest. I mean, what's the reality there from your perspective?
10: Well, that is certainly the spin that the board tried to put on this. The reality is, with this 11th hour thing, they did not inform us of what they intended to do. 24 hours before their hearing, they added a resolution to the agenda that would give the board control over drop box locations and granting themselves approval. The law assigns drop boxes to the recorder. So we had less than 24 hours. We found out about this. My attorney sent them a letter telling them, essentially, look, the law does not grant you the ability to take this power over without the recorder. And the law already has a penalty in there if you do that. Now, what we said simply was, give us time to review these locations and we can approve them. Had the board simply communicated with us, we could have verified these locations and approved it. There wouldn't have been a problem. So we sent this letter. Now, there is no threat really to poll workers or anything, as the board has tried to spin this. We simply told them what the law says, which is you cannot open unauthorized drop boxes. So postpone the vote on this for another week until we have an opportunity to view it. And the board simply couldn't even work with us enough to even give us notice in advance of what they were intending to do.
9: So there is no resolution on that front either, on the drop boxes.
10: Well, the board went forward and voted on and voted to give them that resolution. We will have to work out how drop boxes are managed. But under Arizona law, drop boxes fall into the recorder, not the board. So they need my approval to open and run those locations. And if they will work with me and we can review and make agreements on these, we probably will agree on what those drop box locations, but they can't do it without the recorder's approval.
9: So I guess the overwhelming question for me is about the voters themselves, because I, like most voters, we don't understand how this all works between the board and between your office. Everybody's elected to the office and they have certain duties, but we don't, as voters, I would say most of us are not concerned with who does what, as long as it's done legally and accurately. So how does this battle, from your perspective, trying to get what you are trying to get, how does it benefit the voters in the long run?
10: Well, I think the voters of Maricopa County elected me with very specific mandates in mind. You know, in this conflict, the board needs to remember I was elected by more voters than every member of the board combined. And one of the major things that the voters expected was that we were going to run elections in accordance with Arizona law. And ultimately, that's what this fight in the court has been. It was a clarification. And now we have that clarification of what the law actually dictates. So we simply need to run lawful elections. My team is certainly committed and prepared. We've been preparing since this ruling came down to be able to deliver the transparent and secure elections that the voters care about. We certainly will make sure. I think the voters need to understand this fight that we are having is really about who has authority over what portion of the election. It's not a question of, are there going to be mail-in ballots? Are we going to have an election? We will work all of these things out. We just... we need to figure out a coordinated path going forward to make sure that the laws are followed. And unfortunately for our situation, the board has been the obstacle in this case. They continue to instruct their staff not to work with my staff, not to coordinate together, and they're continuing on with this spending hundreds of thousands of dollars of the taxpayer money to lose over and over again in court and have the court remind them of what the law says.
9: I may be redundant with this question. I may have asked you this the last time you were here, but my concern is that if I'm a candidate, and either the statewide candidate, but Maricopa is such a big county and such a big part of who wins what races, that if I lose a very close race, or if I'm concerned that maybe Maricopa County didn't do what the law said, as you're saying, that there's going to be lawsuits and people are going to run to court and say this election was not done the right way, and it's going to be bogged down in the courts by candidates that feel like the elections weren't run the right way. Is that something you believe is still possible?
10: Well, I can't speak for what the board will do. All I will say is at this point, the law is clear. We have we now have a court ruling that says how we are supposed to organize that. I am prepared to go forward on that. Unfortunately, the board, I think, is stoking a lot of confusion by continuing to fight this battle in court, by continuing to refuse to cooperate. So unfortunately, the board has created the crisis. They're now asking the court to assist and the voters to endure.
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18: 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In Arizona, deaths involving stimulants like meth and cocaine are rising. Both are highly addictive, and there is no medication that can reverse an overdose. 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
19: Israel says everyone on board was killed. Recent Israeli strikes on Hezbollah in Lebanon are threatening to upend the signing of a memorandum between the U.S. and Iran. Bob McNally, founder and president of Rapidian Energy Group, says that would be bad news for Americans if this deal falls apart.
20: We've lost well over a billion barrels of oil in the world market, and the world market is what matters for the United States and for someone paying for gasoline at the pump, because we may be the biggest producer and exporter, but what we pay at the pump depends on that global market.
19: It was a historic moment for New York City last night with the New York Knicks winning Game 5 of the NBA Finals in San Antonio. New Yorkers pouring out onto the streets in celebration of the Knicks' first title since 1973. ABC's Anthony Carlo.
21: New York City is alive for these fans. They have never been so happy. It is a garden party of epic proportion. These fans have been waiting decades for an NBA title brought to you by the New York Knicks, and they are not wasting any moment at all.
19: The NYPD says several of their squad cars were damaged and more than 60 people were arrested last night. A ticker tape parade is set for this Thursday. Tonight at the White House, a series of UFC fights will go forward. President Trump is set to attend, afterward boarding Air Force One to France for the G7. In nearby Geneva, Switzerland, protests have already started ahead of that three-day meeting. 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
22: It's 2:02. I'm Chris Havlick. Here's our top story. The National Weather Service has issued a flash flood warning for the Supai and Havasu Creeks near the Grand Canyon until 3 o'clock this afternoon. Local law enforcement reported that flash flooding over the Havasu Creek Basin included a six-foot rise of Havasu Creek in Supai Village. Arizona Governor Katie Hobbs has signed a more than $18 billion bipartisan budget deal for the state. The state legislature approved the package after months of negotiations. The budget includes a $1.4 billion in tax cuts, the largest state-level tax relief package in the country, making Arizona the first to adopt President Trump's federal tax cuts at the state level. St. Mary's Food Bank has a new effort to reduce food insecurity in the Navajo Nation.
23: Lauren Tomlinson from the St. Mary's Food Bank tells Outspoken with Bruce and Gatos that people are going hungry in the Navajo Nation.
24: People are driving an hour and a half to be able to get food for their families. If they're not able to do that, then they're reliant on gas stations, and those gas stations have milk for a gallon of milk for $12, which is not affordable for anyone.
23: The St. Mary's Food Bank is helping distribute food to families in the Navajo Nation. You can donate by texting the word food to 620-620. 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Skyler Love, KTAR News.
22: A cave explorer has died in a fall in Sedona. Yavapai County Sheriff's deputies say a man in his 50s was rappelling down Keyhole Cave when he fell. The man's companion attempted life-saving measures, but the man did not survive. Deputies are investigating, but no foul play is expected. Phoenix police are looking for a man they believe is involved in a homicide. Police say officers responded to a report of a shooting near 7th Avenue and Baseline Road yesterday, where they found one man dead along with an injured man and an injured woman who had also been shot. The injured man and woman were taken to the hospital with serious injuries. Homicide detectives have taken over the investigation, and police are asking for your help finding a suspect. You can call Silent Witness at 480-WITNESS if you have any information. Three Arizona universities will be receiving money to research wildfire risk management thanks to a grant announced by the Arizona Board of Regents. And now for a check on traffic from the Valley Chevy Dealers Traffic Center. A crash reported northbound I-17 near Camp Verde has been cleared. All lanes are open now. There are several weekend freeway closures in the Phoenix area right at the moment. KTAR weather for the Valley. A slight chance of showers and thunderstorms early tonight. Mostly clear with a low around 86. It's 106 degrees in Tempe. 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Monsoon season can be unpredictable, but Homes2X will buy your home on demand. I'm Chris Havlick on Arizona's news station, KTAR News.
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0: The Asset Preservation Hour with Stuart Willis.
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0: At Asset Preservation Wealth and Tax, we understand the complexity of financial planning, along with retirement strategies and estate preparations. From taxes to trends to total transparency, Stuart Willis covers it all. And now, here is the Asset Preservation Hour and Stuart Willis. That's right, folks. This is the Asset Preservation Hour with the president of Asset Preservation Wealth and Tax, Mr. Stuart Willis. He is a wealth strategist. He is the retirement requirement. He is right here in the studio with us. Mr. Stuart Willis, how you doing, buddy?
2: My gosh, you come up with new ones every week. Let's go. The retirement requirement.
0: I keep firing at you, man.
2: Let's go.
0: I do not want to take you on a jujitsu, though. Man, that you've literally been crushing it with that lately.
2: My nose is a little crooked. I don't know if you see it. If you're watching us on Spotify here, you can see my new damage to my nose from jujitsu. But if you want to see the damage, you can go to my Instagram page. Just look up Stuart Willis on Instagram and feel free to follow me.
0: Yeah. On today's program, stick around for the entire hour. We're going to talk about some money myths, especially planning for retirement. And Stuart's going to tell us whether they are still true or not. And part of the reason why is we've talked about it for several years together. We're living longer than ever. So can we apply the same rules from 20 or 30 years ago today, or do we need to completely rethink our retirement strategies? And I know we have done this, I want to say at least 3 years in a row. This is going to be the fourth year in a row. Once again, according to LIMRA, record-breaking sales into annuities. I want to find out what you think about that, what's going on. And we've got this new Fed chair. I think I finally have it now. Walsh? Is it Kevin Walsh or Warsh? Something like that? New Fed chair. So what's going to happen with those interest rates and all that and more? But real quick, an anomaly, since I know that you had been busy for the last couple of weeks. Thanks for coming back to us here. We had a great jobs report a couple of Fridays ago and great report on the economy. And somehow the stock market dropped. It was just on this one day, but like two almost. 3%. Why can something positive be reported? What in the world made investors react in a negative way?
2: Yeah, you know what's interesting? I was watching it fall as well, and at the end of the day, there is a lot going on right now. Iran war. Even if job reports looking good, fuel prices are going through the roof. And I think, obviously Trump's initial hesitation to reengage Iran despite, they're buying time. They've been buying time on these negotiations. And, hopefully any day now, if it hasn't been done already, there will be not just a ceasefire, but a real agreement. But, I think the midterms are coming, and I think Iran knows that, President Trump's ratings were falling through the floor during the Iran conflict when we were actually engaged on the battlefield. And so, they're playing bold right now, buying time. And at the end of the day, I think the gas prices are real. I was actually training jujitsu in Austin, Texas, the other weekend. And, fuel prices were, $3 a gallon, $3.10. In California, they were almost $8 a gallon. So, different people are being impacted differently by these oil prices. Some are getting a multiplier effect when it comes to this. And so, the pressure's real, guys. The benefits also of being able to, with this new Fed chairman, since you mentioned it, the thought was that he would, favor a lower interest rate environment. But there is no possible way they're going to lower interest rates now. We're seeing inflation, real inflation, mainly because of the cost of fuel. So I think all of these sort of macroeconomic trends because of the international mess that we're seeing right now with Iran, Straits of Hormuz, et cetera, are what's causing it all.
0: It's interesting right now, so many different factors going on, but it's the volatility that we've been seeing that everyone has been talking about at the live events, the seminars that we do all across the country.
2: And by the way,
0: what do you do?
2: Don't mean to interrupt you, Spike, but you are absolutely killing it at live events. If you guys like what you hear on the radio, if you like watching our television show, go do it in person. There's nothing like real interaction with our hosts. Spike, along with other advisors, are doing an amazing job. So whether you're in Portland or Arizona or Denver or South Carolina, Spike has been doing these live events, and the response has been overwhelming. If you're interested in talking about those as well, feel free to touch base with us and sign up for one of our live events. We're available.
0: Thank you so very much. I really appreciate that. You know, what I've done lately is say, sometimes I'm on the TV show with Stuart, and you can see some of the advisors who you've seen, and I do the weekly radio show and our podcast. And this one guy, he just, like, I could see this weird look on his face, and he kind of raises his hand. He's like, Spike, this is so weird. I'm so used to your voice on the radio, but to see you in person, like, it's really kind of funny. Just the matching up the face with a voice, and it's been a lot of fun, and great questions, and the rooms are really, really filling up. So we really want to help you. If you get that invitation in the mail, you see the asset preservation, you see the team from Alpha One Tax and Wealth, wherever it might be, come on in. We'd love to answer your questions for you. And it's a good event, and we feed your brains and feed your tummies at the same time. You know, speaking of the market events, I want to jump a little bit into some of our money market myths. Things that for planning for retirement. What about this one? Start with this one here, that the market always come back. Don't worry about it. Just ride it out. Is that a philosophy that we can walk away all the way into our retirement years with?
2: Well, they always have come back, but let's understand what time frame we're talking about. So let's pretend that, you know, and look, we're at darn near the highest market in history right now, plus or minus a couple points, right, depending on the day. But we're at one of the highest points in market history right now. Everybody knows you're supposed to buy low and sell high, but people do the opposite because, number one, they have the fear of missing out. They don't want to miss those upside returns, right? And if Joe, their neighbor, makes a lot of money and they miss out, it's going to really upset them. So a lot of people stay invested or overly invested way too long. But when it comes to, you know, talking about, you know, this myth here, I mean, just remember, will the market always return? Sure, over some period of time. But look at what happened in 1999. Okay, so pretend that we're at the peak like we were right before the dot-com crash. Well, are we higher today than we were at dot-com? Yes, but we're also 26 years later. You know, do you have a 26-year time horizon to wait for your money to get back to all-time highs? Because from the end of 1999 to 2012, the S&P 500 made nothing, went down, up, and took 12 years to get back. The NASDAQ, which a lot of you are invested in right now, especially because of all your tech stocks that you have in your portfolio, the NASDAQ took 16 years to get back to where it was at the end of 1999, till part of 2016 to get back to break even. So do you have 16 years to wait? What if your money makes no money for 16 years? Or even worse, if you lose half of your money because we see a correction, you still need income in retirement, right? It's different when you're working and you know you can replace it. You need to make sure that you have a portion of your money safe and secure. Take some of the winnings off the table right now. Make sure that if you can tolerate the risk, that's one thing. If you're using your retirement funds to live on in the next few years and you don't have safe money, that's a risk. And I think that's going to make you over-rotate. And that could be a big problem.
0: And even more recent history, we go to a 2008. I feel terrible for some of these folks who wanted to retire in 2008 or maybe by the end of the year, or they were thinking, oh, next year, 2009. And when the market goes down, and we're not saying it's going to, but we open up the program with some volatility. I mean, we can't say exactly what's going to happen in the next 2 or 3 years, but there's a lot of up and down. So, I mean, don't we want to take some of that risk off the table if we're hopping into retirement sometime soon?
2: Yeah, I mean, that's the whole point, right? I mean, if, you know, what our wealthy and ultra wealthy clients are doing is they are not freaking out right now because they have a diversified portfolio. And I think most people misunderstand what diversification means. Most people believe it, I mean, they have 100 different stocks or 50 different mutual funds and think they're diversified. What we're talking about is completely different. We're talking about making sure you have some real, truly fixed assets that can protect your downside if the markets turn back. You need to have 20 to 35, maybe even 40% of your money, depending on your risk tolerance, in safe assets. So it allows your other money to work long term. You can be more aggressive with less of your money and still see better returns, because what happens is people react and invest emotionally. They know they're supposed to buy low, sell high. They get scared, or they try to time the market. And what we found out, Spike, is that timing the market is a fool's errand. It's a really hard thing to do.
0: Right. Folks, for you listening right now, for you watching our videos on Spotify, you can call the phone number or go to the website, schedule your own time. 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
0: Welcome back to the Asset Preservation Hour with wealth strategist, Mr. Stuart Willis. All right, so we talked a bit about the market, Stuart. So with the new Fed chair coming in, what's the backdrop? Do we then, as we talked about money myths, move everything just over to bonds and the interest rates and the income money?
2: Listen, I think 2022 showed us that the day of buying bonds as a hedge for the entire portfolio no longer makes any sense. So I'll say this. There are better fixed assets to use, other non-correlated assets. There's insurance. There's all kinds of other options. But the day of putting it all into bonds, I think, has gone the way of the dodo bird. Just remember, let's flash back. I referenced 2020. What happened in 2022 was we went from one of the lowest interest rate environments in history to, you know, a very moderate interest rate. And, you know, during that time when the markets pulled back, we saw the markets crash and S&P 500 was down, I don't know, was it 22% spike in 22? And then, but the 30-year treasury was down. I mean, it got smoked. It's down over 30%.
0: 33% almost.
2: And it still has never recovered, right? So the people who could afford to lose the least actually lost the most and never saw the recovery. And I think the day of bonds, and remember, bonds are still a part of our portfolios, but they're shorter term. They were attractive because for 35 years, interest rates dropped. And when interest rates drop, bond values actually go up and make them, you know, a great hedge. But if we're in a rising interest rate environment, which we may be entering again right now, remember, we want to see rates lower. I don't know that that's any longer a possibility, that we may be entering a higher interest rate environment just to stave off inflation.
0: So, man, because I think a lot of people were looking forward to that coming down. And we already know that there's been a lot of pressure on the housing market, and it's been harder to find affordable homes, the downsizing, all that kind of stuff. So if interest rates actually go up, I think it's going to, you know, make it more expensive for middle home buyers there. Does that mean a little bit better on that safer money, things like the money markets and MIGAs and the, you know, that short term money for a little bit better spending?
2: Yeah. So when it comes to, at the end of the day, when it comes to short term money, remember, there's two things. There is overnight lending rate, and then there's long-term interest rates, right? So money markets have not benefited from a rising interest rate environment. What we saw in 22, especially, and even 23, 24, was an inverted yield curve. So interest rate, it's why your money markets and CDs were paying 5, 6%, and your long-term rates were terrible. It's short-term rates paid more than long-term rates. And just think about this. You know, why would a one-year CD pay more than a three-year CD, right? Does it make any sense? Or why does a money market pay more than a three-year CD? Well, it's because there's not a lot of faith in those rates holding still in a rising interest rate environment. So typically, an inverted yield curve, when rates, short-term rates are higher than long-term rates, that's usually a sign of an impending recession, meaning it's about to get dicey out there and the economy could start actually shrinking, which is bad for everybody in almost all cases. Now, we pretty much avoided the recession despite all of these signals, but it's usually a pretty good indicator.
0: Yeah. We want to help you make sure that you are positioned properly. We talked about markets, and now we're talking about the markets of interest rates. But what do you need to be doing into your retirement years? That is a question for you and your advisor. And look, if you would just like a second opinion about what you're doing, you can reach out to the phone number. You can schedule your own time. You know, I'm saying this now in the middle of the program because we often wait for the commercial break. But folks, go to assetpreservationwealth.com. You can schedule your own time right there or call the phone number. There are folks who are standing by. It's not going to interrupt the radio program. Just get a second opinion. 60 minutes, maybe 75 minutes. You're going to sit down and talk about, you know, what you want to, what's on your mind, and even get just, you know, a second look at what you're doing. 877-5-RETIRE. That's 877-573-8473. Yeah, I'm going to take this for a different spin. You didn't know I was going to go here. When I go to all these different locations, and I love doing the live events, you see all different kinds of automobiles. Now, obviously, in Arizona, I see a lot of white and silver cars. In the Rockies, you see a lot of trucks. But I was not expecting this out in Greenville, South Carolina. I was expecting, again, a lot of trucks. BMW. Tons and tons of BMWs. Yeah. Do you know why? There is a BMW plant there. And there's a lot of BMW engineers who came to the events. It was incredible.
2: Yeah. And you know what? The economy of Greenville is really changing, too. You know, I mean, it's an amazing place. A lot of people are flocking there for retirement. It's a gorgeous place. I mean, quite honestly, that's why we have an office there. We have mm-hmm. an advisor that says, this is where I want to retire. He, you know, wasn't happy with Denver. He was in Denver and, you know, he's a kid from Atlanta and he wanted to be in the South and it was a perfect combination for him in mm-hmm. Greenville. So Andrew Perry's very, very happy there. We love our office there in Greenville. It's a great place to retire and the demographics are changing for sure.
0: Yeah. What are the things, one of the turns, well, first of all, they're known kind of as the upstate up there because, there's a lot of areas to it, but that upstate, which borders around on Tennessee and so forth, there's just been so much growth. And so when I asked folks in the beginning, how many of you have lived here for 10 years or 20 years or 30 years or your entire life? I said, have you seen the growth? And you hear the groans of them. It's like, oh, yes. It's called, part of it is called the halfbackers. So they've come halfway back. So a lot of folks who tried to retire down in Florida and yeah. thought it was too hot and too swampy, they're like, hey, let's go to a little bit more moderate climate. And there's so many people retiring there. So what does that do to systems and areas when you get a glut of people who are choosing to retire somewhere?
2: Well, so it does a couple things. I mean, obviously it raises pricing of stuff, right? That there's inflation again, right? When home costs go up, people want to see home prices go up. But that is inflation, right? Good news, bad news, who knows? Depends what side of it you're on. Inflation isn't bad if it's your assets inflating, right? Same thing when it comes to your investments. You want to make sure you're on the right side of inflation and don't let it, take a hold of you.
0: All right. So we're talking about some of those retirement planning myths, the money myths today, and I want to see what Stuart thinks about them. you know, for decades, you know, I can think of my two grandfathers, you know, they retired the retirement party. I can remember the sheet cake. I was a little kid because I was trying to take all like the little flowers off the really sweet sheet cake up on the top of the table up there.
2: Yeah.
0: But I mean, basically when you retired, it was stopping working completely.
2: Yeah.
0: Today, especially, you know, we can talk about Arizona, actually Greenville as well, and so many places that have engineers and fantastic places. Is retirement today completely jumping off a cliff and no longer working again?
2: You know, the answer is for some people, yes, for some people, no. It sounds like a very milquetoast answer here, but let me just say this. At the end of the day, what I see is that a couple things happen. Oftentimes, people retire early and then they get bored. And I'll tell you this, we have clients that are that are at Honeywell in Phoenix, Arizona. And these people have built camaraderie with their buddies at the shop, right? Their coworkers. And it's like we have so many employees from Honeywell because it seems like they're a gang of friends. You know, when I say gang, I mean like Little Rascals gang, right? Like they're buddies. And when all of a sudden you retire and you're not around your buddies anymore, it gets lonely. And you know, my dad retired pretty early. And interesting story, he retired. And then all he would do was sit at home watching Bonanza reruns. And my mom was going crazy. Like, how about this? A kid, you know, when I was a kid there, I don't know, 15, 12 years old, I shouldn't know who, you know, Hoss Cartwright is. But I know every darn Bonanza show that ever aired because that's all my dad would do is watch these reruns. And my mom was like, you got to get out of the house and go get a job. This is terrible. And so here's the problem. When you retire too early, it's really difficult to get back to work. But I think what we're seeing is that the new reality is that people are half retiring, right? They're, you know, they're quitting their big job, but they're going and working at a Home Depot or working at, you know, some other kind of, you know, halfway job. And I'm not demeaning Home Depot as a halfway job. I'm saying, you know, it wasn't their original profession. And, mm-hmm. you know, it's, in fact, we did a really neat study. You guys should go to our blog post here on, go to assetpreservationwealth.com and go to our blog. And what you'll see on our blog is a neat study we did about the new retirement. And it was syndicated nationwide, picked up by a bunch of different financial websites as a really neat story, tons of circulation. But it talks about the new reality of retirement and how some people are choosing not to ever retire, right? Like when people ask me about retirement, I don't know. I hang out with people I like. I only, you know, I have a very simple rule, Spike. I don't work with people I don't like. And you should feel the same way, especially about your financial advisor, mm-hmm. right? Like if you, people wonder how the size of our company manage a couple billion dollars in the market, almost $1 billion in insurance. Like we're overseeing a lot of money. And at the end of the day, they're like, Stuart, you should be the CEO running the company. Why are you still sitting with clients every day? Because I'm hanging out with people I enjoy, right? I can never imagine actually retiring because my commitment to my clients is stronger than my urge to not work anymore, right? And I've committed that I promise them I will be there till the end. You know, I will be there until your end or my end. Unless you trade me in for a new advisor, I'm not going anywhere.
0: This is the end of the first half of our program right now. 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

0: who, there we are, sorry about that. Pakistan's prime minister says Iran and the U.S. will have reached a peace deal, which also covers Lebanon. Officials in Lebanon say 3 people were killed and 16 wounded in an Israeli attack on Hezbollah. Iran threatened a military response. Israeli Prime Minister Benjamin Netanyahu earlier defied President Trump's request to halt the strikes. The National Weather Service says a strong thunderstorm will impact Yavapai County until 3 p.m. today at 2:22 this afternoon. Doppler radar was tracking a strong thunderstorm 7 miles northeast of Spring Valley or 16 miles southwest of Camp Verde, moving east at about 22 miles an hour. And KTAR traffic from the Valley Chevy Dealers Traffic Center in Phoenix, a crash involving a motorcycle eastbound I-10 and 32nd Street. KTAR weather for the Valley this afternoon, sunny and hot with a high near 110, a slight chance of showers and thunderstorms early this evening, mostly clear with a low around 86. It's 104 degrees in Scottsdale, weather brought to you by Homes2X.com. 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I'm Chris Havlick on Arizona's news station, KTAR News.
1: Welcome back to the Asset Preservation Hour with financial advisor Stuart Willis. Hey, I gave some shout outs to some of our other locations, including here in Arizona where our headquarters are. But first of all, to all of the engineers up there, Intel in the Portland area, the Vancouver, Washington area. I got to say, I'm really excited. I am coming out there next week. This is the beautiful season. It's going to be so green, so gorgeous up there. But also, I want to give a shout out to those Vegas Knights. Have you watched? And oh my gosh, one of the most exciting hockey games. And I got to say, I was born and raised in Chicago, so I've been a Blackhawks fan.
2: Ooh, I forgot about that.
1: Yeah, I'm born and raised.
2: Well, Bill Foley, I'll get back to your Chicago thing in just a second, but Bill Foley, the owner of the Golden Knights, I actually interviewed him on our television show. And oh my gosh, what an amazing human being that guy is. He built that hockey program out of nothing. Within a couple years, won a Stanley Cup, the fastest ever to win a Stanley
1: Fantastic.
2: Cup.
1: Amazing.
2: From an expansion. And I am not a hockey fan, but my gosh, I'm telling you, half the people in Las Vegas have a Golden Knights license plate on their cars. I mean, he has completely changed the game in Las Vegas. And what an impressive, good human being he is as well. So kudos to Bill Foley. When I got a chance to hang out with him, he, you know, just graciously accepted our request for an interview. We actually now do some business with some of his companies. He's a fantastic human being. It couldn't be happier for somebody.
1: I want to thank him. I'm sure everybody around the Vegas area wants to thank him for bringing the Vegas Knights here. And, you know, even the pre-show that you're watching and the game, just the excitement, the everything they bring to it. And people, I mean, now for not only football, but hockey and eventually baseball, you know, people are now going to Vegas, not just to go, you know, bet and go see the shows and stuff like that. They're going because their team is going there. Their team from Chicago is going. Their team from Los Angeles is going. So he has made Las Vegas a destination city for all different kinds of reasons.
2: It's unbelievable. There is so much to do in Vegas now. It's not just the gambling city. I mean, it's now a sports city. It's going to get better there. I mean, the Raiders haven't done a very good job there.
1: They'll come around.
2: Vegas. Listen, we're actually a sponsor of the Max Crosby Foundation. We supported them last year. And, you know, we got at that foundation, we met Reggie Jackson, mm-hmm. Mr. October. And, you know, he ended up doing our television show as well. And it was it's a neat foundation. It's a neat group. They need to Raiders obviously have some work to do, but hopefully they'll figure it out.
1: That's all right. But yes, for those Vegas Knights, all the excitement they've brought. Thank you so much. And thank you, Bill Foley, for what a great job they have done with that and all the excitement and energy they've brought to. Yep. the city and the state. Going back to some of our, well, getting to our rock solid retirement plans and trying to make sure that right now we're still checking our boxes. Look, here's the thing. Saving for retirement becomes the automatic part. This hopefully in a way becomes, hey, once I sign up, you know, I'm at a new employer for 6 months or so, I make my elections, boom, I just, it's automatic. The hard part is moving into retirement and turning it into an income plan. Almost like it's like, hey, you can buy a sports franchise, but how do you turn them into a winner? How do you take your retirement portfolio and like literally turn it into the income plan? That's where I don't see a lot of books written.
2: You know, it's because a lot of people are focusing in on the accumulation stage of retirement, growing your money. And that's where a lot of financial advisors can do an okay job. Where they really lack, from what I've seen, is creating a real income plan. An income plan that makes sense from a couple different perspectives. Number one, to make sure you're using the right asset for income. Now, that means a couple things, Spike. Number one, is it the right risk level of asset to be drawing an income from? Number one, are you using aggressive stocks to create an income? That probably doesn't make sense, especially in qualified accounts. Are you using the proper tax qualification? Is all your money IRAs? Or maybe you have a lot of savings accounts or non-qualified assets, and you're using that before you use your IRAs because you don't want to touch the taxable money until RMD time. That can also be a huge mistake, Spike, because here's what happens. People spend through their tax-free money first, and then they get stuck with all their money in IRAs and 401ks, and now they've just created a massive tax time bomb. And what happens universally when people only have IRAs and 401ks to pull from? Nothing happens. They end up just looking at that money as a, you know, something like a TV show. Like they look at their statements each month, but they're afraid to use it because now when they take out of that, they have to pay, you know, tax on Social Security, penalties on Medicare, higher tax rates. They lose the one big beautiful bill senior deduction. There's all kinds of phase outs and penalties you get. That's why it's important to have a tax plan. When it comes to retirement planning, you need to have a tax plan so that you can really think it through.
1: How unique is it? I mean, in your opinion, you don't work at other firms, but you built this on purpose to have tax strategies, to have tax employees, to have CPAs that we use throughout the year, not just for during tax season. How unique is it to have a firm that has the taxes in the house along with the portfolio and the investments? So you don't have to go across the street to two different professionals.
2: Yeah, you know what? It is a huge benefit. I'll tell you, I always say, you know, imitation is the sincerest form of flattery. And there's a firm in Phoenix that I don't know if I should tell the story. Yeah, I'll tell it. So they just started a tax office again last year for this tax season. And it's funny because the owner of that company is a really good friend of mine. And he's not just in Phoenix. He's in Denver. He's in, I think, Vegas. He's in other places too. But about 6 or 7 years ago, he wanted to do what I was doing, and he opened a tax office. And gosh, it must have been February or March. It was in middle of March. He's like, Stuart, I need help. I was like, well, what's going on, man? He's like, I started the tax office, but I have 300 tax returns I need to file, and I don't have the license for an EFIN to e-file their license. So he didn't have the license to e-file his clients. So I had to step in and e-file all of his clients. And it's funny. So he started up another company again this year, and you know, good luck to them. You know, it's not about tax preparation; it's about tax planning, right? Yeah. It's about having that access to CPAs in-house, and operating a tax office is a complete nightmare. It's so much work, but you know what? It really is important. If your financial advisor doesn't have a CPA in-house, and I don't mean someone they refer you to, I mean in-house, truly in-house, the right hand doesn't know what the left hand's doing, and it's really difficult to have a good financial plan that includes a tax plan.
1: Because I do think this is a surprise for folks, how the distribution strategy actually you've got to take into account the tax hit. 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
2: Welcome back to the Asset Preservation Hour with financial advisor Stuart Willis. Stuart, I know you're going to be completely surprised. I've done this every year for 3 years. This is now the fourth year in a row. I can't believe we're reporting it again. And this is according to LIMRA. Fourth year in a row of record-breaking sales going into, what is it again? Going into what?
3: Annuities. Listen, there are different kinds of annuities. And, you know, is this a good thing, a bad thing? Who knows? You know, it depends on what they're using and what they're selling. I think annuities can be an important part of a retirement plan. You just want to make sure it's the right one. I think that's the important thing.
2: Yeah. Now, again, with folks who are online or certain of those big box firms, if you look up the word annuities, you'll say, oh, this is a bad thing. Or, you know, there's really high fees in there. Or,
3: I mean,
2: you know,
3: there's even a commercial that says, I'd rather die and go to hell than sell you an annuity. Well, understand, a lot of sales pitches involve negative keywords, right? To make you feel bad about a decision you've made. And I'm not saying an annuity is the right thing for you or the right thing or the wrong thing. I mean, everyone's situation is different. Here's the thing. It's a tool. You want to make sure it's like buying a mutual fund, right? You just want to make sure you're buying the right one. I think that's an important thing.
2: What role do you think the rise in interest rates since 2020, do you think the better interest rates are pushing why there have been better annuity sales? Is this more about volatility? Is this more about peak 65, that more people are turning 65 in the next 10 years and they want safety?
3: I think people are seeing the volatility in the market right now, and a lot of people want help from it. I think the problem is people have made a lot of mistakes, but let's start with why they're selling so many. We are in a high interest rate environment relative to what we've been in for the last,

0: decade or so, right? So a lot of people bought these annuities in 2020, 2021 to avoid the turmoil of COVID, these low interest rate environments. But, you know, now they're in their second or third year or fifth year of seeing no returns or very little returns at all. And they think something's going to change because rates are going up, and it's not. It's because they purchased those products in low interest rate environments. And generally, the performance of a fixed annuity is determined by when you bought it. So if you bought in a low yield environment, a low rate environment, it's definitely, you know, it's generally going to underperform what we're seeing today. If you buy in a high yield environment, they generally perform better because they buy long-term investments, the insurance company, to substantiate these internal fees. But if you have those, if you're in a long-term annuity, a 10-year annuity, and you're 3, 4, 5, 6 years into it, and you're very unhappy with the return, it's not necessarily because it's a bad company. But what could be the truth is it could be a really bad product that you bought at a really bad time. But there's good news, folks. The good news is this. We are now in this incredibly high interest rate environment, right? And, you know, it's a terrible time to have a mortgage, to buy, you know, to get a new mortgage because rates are terrible compared to where they were 3 or 4 or 5 years ago. And everybody knows, you know, when interest rates are low, you refinance your home. But when interest rates are high, it's a great time to refinance your retirement. Now, here's what we mean by this. Insurance companies are smart. They realize, and generally they don't lose. They figure out the math behind it. When interest rates are high like they are right now, these insurance companies are going to clients and saying essentially like, hey, you know what? We want to keep you happy, or we want your business. And they're paying bonuses with all this excess interest that's in these high interest rates right now. They're paying you a bonus. And just remember, a bonus isn't free. It comes out of somewhere, and I'll explain that. But they're paying you to get out of your old products. They'll pay your surrender fees in many cases. And oftentimes you have a ton of excess money in there where the surrender charge may be 3 or 4 or 5%, but you get a 10% or 15% bonus, right? And you're ending up with more money in your pocket and sometimes double or even triple your rate of return from what you currently have. So if you feel like you're stuck in an annuity that hasn't performed, or you purchased one from an advisor that isn't communicating with you anymore or is a terrible communicator, because remember, they got paid up front to sell that to you. And once they sell it to you, oftentimes they disappear, right? But if you're in that position and you say, hey, you know what? I'm not happy. I know there's something better. At least I know there's another advisor better that can, you know, I don't want to deal with this person, or I'm not happy with this product. It might be time to consider at least refinancing that old terrible annuity that you have. 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
1: 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Is that the complete value of what a financial advisor like you and the team does?
0: Listen, having a real advisor that's a true fiduciary, that's looking out for your interests, that understands taxes, estate planning, annuities, fixed interest environments, the stock market, all that stuff is really important. And it's even more important to have a really good relationship with them, someone you can communicate with. Listen, all of my personal clients have my personal cell phone number, and it kills my wife. She hates it. But you know what? At the end of the day, I live a great life because of my clients, and hopefully they live a great life because of me. And we have a very good open line of communication. If you don't have that kind of open communication with your advisor, if you can't reach them 7 days a week, sometimes it's time to shake the Etch-a-Sketch and start over.
1: One more thing on the annuities. Again, record-breaking sales, they're not always necessarily brand new sales. It might be a brand new contract. We just want to let folks know that there's a couple of different ways that you can do this. One of them is the 1035 exchange, right? It's the 1035, not 1031, 1035 exchange.
0: That's right.
1: And let me see. It's kind of like that options box. I remember having a study for this. I know you can do insurance to insurance. You can do insurance to annuity. You can do annuity to annuity, but you can't do annuity back to insurance. I think if that's correct. So,
0: well, that's a 1035 exchange. A lot of words in there. But yeah, so oftentimes, a lot of people are concerned with an annuity, thinking about the tax deferral issues of what we call a non-qualified annuity. I don't want to get too far into the weeds with the tax stuff, but there is a proper way to do it. You need to make sure you do it proper. Don't do it on your own. Make sure you have a professional that understands that you can exchange an annuity tax deferred, no problem.
1: Right. We're calling it refinancing your retirement. It's taking a look at your tools and seeing if we could possibly increase what either the growth rate might be or what the income rate would be. Last question to you, Stuart. You always say that there is a difference between income and interest. What is that difference?
0: Here's the very simple answer, right? Interest is what you make. Income is what you take. At the end of the day, if somebody promises you 7% income, that does not mean you're making 7% interest. If it's coming from your principal, that's a problem. You want to make sure that you're replacing that income with interest, okay? So that you're backfilling it, so that if something happens to you, that it'll be there for your surviving spouse, it'll be there for your kids, etc. Make sure it actually makes money, doesn't just send you money with no internal rate of return.
1: Stuart Willis, thank you so much for your time. Thank you, listeners, for listening to the program today. 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Stuart Willis, I'm Spike. We'll be back again next week.
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6: 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The views, statements, and opinions expressed herein are those of the individual speakers and not necessarily those of Foundations and its affiliates. The information contained herein does not constitute an offer to sell any securities or represent an express or implied opinion or endorsement of any specific investment opportunity, offering, or issuer. Any discussion of performance or returns is not indicative of future results. Any discussions of specific strategies are for informational purposes only and have been provided to help determine whether they may be appropriate for your specific situation. If applicable, the primary goal is converting retirement assets into a Roth IRA is to reduce the future tax liability on the distributions you take in retirement or on the distributions of your beneficiaries. Each individual investor's situation is different, and any ideas provided may not be appropriate for your particular circumstances. Comments regarding a particular client's experience may or may not be the same as another client's experience and is not an indication that any client or prospective client will experience the same or a higher level of future success or performance. Foundations only transacts business in those jurisdictions where it's properly registered or is excluded or exempted from registration requirements. Registration as an investment advisor is not an endorsement of the firm by securities regulators and does not mean the advisor has achieved a specific level of skill or ability. Nothing herein constitutes a recommendation that any security, portfolio, or securities or investment strategy is suitable for any specific person. No legal or tax advice is provided. 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
1: From ABC News, I'm Chuck Severson. A short-term deal to end the U.S. and Iranian blockades of the Strait of Hormuz and lower oil and gasoline prices is announced on social media by President Trump. The Pakistani Prime Minister says the same, says the agreement covers Lebanon and Iranian demand. Comes after Israeli air attacks in Beirut, which drew condemnation from the Iranians. ABC's Olivia Rubin.
12: President Trump heralding the deal as, quote, the exact opposite of former President Obama's deal with Iran that Trump ended in 2018.
13: It is doubtful that any agreement that arises is going to be significantly different.
12: The former president now weighing in on the Iran war in an exclusive interview with ABC's Robin Roberts.
13: The deal that we had in the first place and had worked for a long stretch of time before we, the United States, pulled out of it.
1: If the deal falls apart, that would mean more oil and gasoline shortages and higher prices.
9: says Bob McNally of Rapidian Energy Group.
14: It would be really bad news for the American economy, the global economy, for our consumers, if we don't get a deal and Hormuz remains closed through the summer.
9: Gas Buddy reporting today that the average price for gasoline has dropped below $4 a gallon. This with hours remaining of President Trump's 80th birthday, about 90 minutes before the first ever UFC fight show at the White House, and before he heads off tonight to a G7 summit in France. Large demonstration near the site of the summit in nearby Geneva today. Switzerland says they are mobilizing 4,000 soldiers in the arena to ensure security during the three-day meeting alongside the European Union and France, as they have deployed about 8,000 police officers for the summit in Evian. 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
16: It's 3:02. I'm Chris Havlick. Here's our top story. Keyhole Cave in Sedona is temporarily closed after a climber fell to his death there. Yavapai County Sheriff's deputies say a man in his 50s was rappelling to the bottom of the cave yesterday afternoon when he fell to his death. Arizona Governor Katie Hobbs has signed a more than $18 billion bipartisan budget deal for the state. The state legislature approved the package after months of negotiations.
17: I'm proud that with this budget and this historic middle-class tax cut, every year I've been governor, we have cut taxes.
16: The budget also includes $37 million in funding tied to free and reduced school lunches, while excluding the Department of Public Safety from 2.5% cut applied to most other state agencies. It also includes a three-year moratorium on tax incentives that have been used to lure data centers to Arizona. Arizona is one of 21 states across the country where citizens have the ability to create and reject laws in the voting booth, a process known as initiated state statutes.
18: Stacey Pearson of Lumen Strategies is doing just that. She sat down with Jim Sharp on the AZ Political Podcast to explain how she began working on the constitutional right to early and mail-in voting amendment.
19: This started after the 2020 election. So the most popular components of the measure that I'm working on take our existing law, ability to vote early and vote by mail, moves it to the Constitution.
18: Pearson adds that for this amendment to pass, she'll need help from a lot of Arizona voters.
19: 384,000 valid signatures.
20: Wow.
19: Give or take.
20: Wow.
19: So assuming people mess up and they're really from Ohio and they sign our petition anywhere, right, you need about 500,000 signatures to be safe.
18: The constitutional right to early and mail-in voting amendment would also allow voters to request to be placed on a list to automatically receive mail-in ballots for every election they vote in. Guglini, KTAR News.
16: A father and son are dead following a shooting involving surprise police officers yesterday evening. Surprise police say the son died in an officer-involved shooting, and the father was later found dead in the home. And now for a check on traffic from the Valley Chevy Dealers Traffic Center. There are several weekend freeway closures that are scheduled to end at 5 a.m. Monday. They include southbound SR 51 between Indian School and I-10, northbound Loop 101 Price between University and Loop 202 Red Mountain, and eastbound Loop 202 Santan between Price and Arizona Avenues. KTAR weather for the Valley this afternoon, sunny and hot with a high near 110, a slight chance of showers and thunderstorms early this evening. Mostly clear, though, with a low around 86. It's 106 degrees in Glendale. 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
1: Thank you so much for listening to the Bright Wealth Management Show. I'm Mike Bauer, and joining me today is Matt Degas, founder and CEO of Bright Wealth Management, right here in the Valley of the Sun. And Matt works with retirees, pre-retirees, all the time, every day, helping them cut through the noise, build retirement plans designed to last. That's exactly what we're going to do for the next hour. We're going to cut through the noise, and whether you're already retired, you're getting close, there's going to be something in today's show for you. So let's get into it, Matt. Let's jump right into our first segment of the day.
2: Let's talk a little technology here. NVIDIA, I'm sure people have heard about it. You know, they make a whole bunch of technology stuff, chips and the like. But retirees might be a little bit worried that their portfolios, even if they're indexed portfolios, are too concentrated in technology stocks like that. A lot of people have enjoyed the gains. But let me ask you this. Is there a hidden risk quietly building up inside their accounts if they've got a lot of technology there?
3: Yeah. Well, I mean, you hit the nail on the head, right? There's a lot of potential concentration risk just in a lot of people's portfolios. And that happens without a doubt over the last several years as technology has been such a dominant driver in the market, without a doubt. And it's not just been the last several years. I mean, I think that's been over the last decade. But investors didn't necessarily choose to become super concentrated or overweight in technology. And what I mean by that is you may have a 401k as an example where you're in a target date mutual fund, or you're in a regular growth mutual fund, or maybe you're just in an S&P 500 mutual fund or index fund. And over time, that concentration in those funds itself that are self-managed or very passively managed, set it and forget it, they have become definitely the dominant factor in all of those indexes. And those winners simply grew larger and larger. And many people, they own broad market index funds, and they don't realize exactly how much exposure they have to just a handful of companies. And that's one of the first things that we do with people in the office when they first come in. When we have a prospective client that is doing a portfolio analysis and going through that written financial plan, we're going to take their portfolio and go through an analysis, go through some reporting. We have some third-party reporting that we're going to use where we're going to show exactly, hey, what are you invested in? And not just, yeah, what are these individual companies, but what are the sectors? What's the breakdown? What's the risk in some of this? Because for a lot of people out there, if you have your 401k account, unbeknownst to you, you may be really concentrated in certain sectors of the market without even knowing it.
2: Do you actually have conversations with people who are surprised when you open up the books, if you will, and say, hey, you know what? Hey, Matt, I want to buy some technology stock. And then you go, surprise, you've already got a bunch of technology stock in these different portfolio allocations that they already have.
3: Every day. We hear it literally all the time. And I, you know, recurring regularly over the last several years, I have clients that say, hey, Matt, you know, do I have NVIDIA in my portfolio, right? Maybe they don't have individual stocks in this portfolio and they just have index funds. And I say, yep, you have it in this fund, you have it in this fund, you have it in this fund, but you wouldn't know it just by looking at the name of that index fund. And just yesterday, I was sitting with a prospective client. We were doing her portfolio analysis and going over her current 401k. And she immediately thought before that she was pretty conservative. And she thought, hey, Matt, I'm a conservative investor and I don't look at my 401k account too often. But over the last 25 years at this company that I've been with, I've never once changed an allocation. I've set it and forget it. And it has worked out tremendously well for her. But it's because even though she is now 60, she is still investing the same way when she was 35 or 40 years old. And those allocations have not changed. And come to find out, unbeknownst to her, it's all like S&P 500, S&P 500 growth and a tech fund. And pretty much all those index funds or all those mutual funds in that portfolio are all invested in the same, 10 to 15 stocks as a whole.
2: Over time, I'm sure, and you mentioned the word cyclical there, over time, I'm sure that there's been some cyclical change in this conversation, obviously, in everything in the market. But, in the late 90s, it was technology. And then there was housing, kind of in the 2000s. What are some of the lessons we can learn from these different cycles that you can help people plan for moving forward?
3: Well, the market itself is cyclical. We know that. That's very healthy. Markets have cycles. They go up, they go down. Some of those cycles and some of those upward rides and downward rides can be a bit sharper if you're not prepared for it, right? So every era has a story. You mentioned the 90s, you think about the dot-com boom and the dot-com crash. Think about the early 2000s and 2008, you think about the rise in the market and the housing market crash. And then now, are we in another boom/bust cycle driven by kind of the AI and tech narrative, right? So great companies really can still become overvalued. And we've seen that take place over time. I don't necessarily subscribe to the doom scrollers out there that think that the next crash is just moments away from happening, because they're saying the same thing over and over again and have been for the last 10, 20 years. But overall, the lesson isn't to avoid some of these companies. It's not to avoid innovation. It's not to avoid tech. It's just to avoid becoming too dependent on any one theme or any one investment.
2: If you're listening right now and you think, you know what, I don't exactly know what's in my 401k or my IRA or my allocations haven't changed for years, set up a complimentary, no cost, no obligation appointment with Matt Dagas and the team at Bright Wealth Management and take a look into what, you know, pull back the curtain on exactly what you have in that portfolio. We're talking about Matt used the great term concentration risk. It's what happens when too much of your retirement portfolio is tied to one sector or in some cases one stock in and of itself. If you'd like to actually know what's inside your portfolio and maybe like that example Matt had, somebody who thinks they're being conservative, maybe they're not. Maybe they're being overly conservative. Maybe you're taking more risk than you realize. 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You can always go to brightwm.com as well to get started. And Matt, when you look at you know, the paper versus kind of the idea that people have in their heads, is it possible to look diversified on paper but still be dangerously dependent on one sector? Now we're talking about technology here in this segment. It could be anything.
3: We look at that as a whole, right? Where you think about tech sectors or you think about the different sectors of the market, right? And people can be overly dependent on the market itself, right? They can just be dependent on, hey, I really hope my 401k, my portfolio and the S&P 500 and the NASDAQ and the stock market just keeps on going up. Other people that if you're not just traditionally invested in the market, maybe you're a real estate investor. You think the same way where it's like, hey, you have all of your eggs in one basket or all of your eggs in one type of investment. So we do want to look at diversifying. It's really important to start to look at where you're at today to see where you're going to be in the future or where you want to be and how we can get you there. It starts with a plan and it starts with understanding a bit about what your investments look like today and how maybe we can shape that to be a little bit more diversified, how we can shape it to be a little bit more efficient for you in the future. And I tell people, Mike, if you have a 401k, maybe an IRA, a lot of that, those accounts, those retirement accounts or any of those investment accounts, it can be like an etch-a-sketch. Like you can just shake it, restart over, right? We can make those changes, but you got to know what to look at. And that's something that we at Bright Wealth do every day. We sit with people, we look at where they're at, we talk about their risk, we talk about how to get them to that next step or how to comfortably go into retirement without worrying about the ups and downs in the market. So if you want to get a complimentary written financial plan that includes a portfolio analysis, an income plan, a tax plan, and actually sit down with a professional that can give you a second opinion on where you're at today, give us a call, 833-777-4296. Again, 833-777-4296.
2: Now you just got me thinking about etch-a-sketches. And I mean, the only thing that I could ever draw on an etch-a-sketch was like a straight line. I mean, that's pretty much it. Have you seen like people that put together etch-a-sketches of like the Mona Lisa or something like that? And I'm like, I got a right angle and I got lucky to get a right angle.
3: If you can get a diagonal line on an etch-a-sketch, you're a pro. But now that we're talking about it next to our phones, I'm going to get a bunch of videos on TikTok later of etch-a-sketch videos.
2: So. Okay. So let's talk about the goods and the bads of tech. And maybe it's bad if your phones are listening to you, but a lot of people have experienced some good with tech. Tech is going up. People are making money on tech. That's great. I've got this stock, that stock, this, you know, different ETF or index fund that is going up because of tech. And that's great. But that's also, I'm sure that there's probably a lot of people that don't want to sell because things are going well. How do you balance letting winners run versus maintaining diversification? Something that obviously we've talked about a lot so far today, diversification.
3: When you talk about balancing your winners and figuring out, well, how much concentration risk is okay. Or, you know, a lot of people look at a company like Nvidia and they're like, hey, you know, if I had just held it for the last 5 years, I would have made a generational once in a lifetime investment. And I would just tell you overall that we don't simply sell because something has gone up. That's not going to be the only reason, right? There are reasons to hold investments as they've gone up, but we want to look at and evaluate whether the position still fits your overall retirement objectives and risk profile. And what that means very simply is sometimes clients will ask me like, hey, Matt, why did you sell XYZ stock? It's done really well. And I'm like, well, it was meant to be 5% of your portfolio or whatever that percentage may be. And it's grown to be now 8 or 9% as it's done really well. So we need to trim that position down just to do some rebalancing, just to keep everything in line. Because if you just let those winners run, and as the market, obviously every day, everything moves a little bit differently over time, you build up a really concentrated position just naturally, right? And you don't have to be in individual stocks to let that happen. That can happen if you're just an index fund person. If you're an index fund investor over time, that occurs without that kind of regular maintenance on the portfolio. So it's really important. People ask us about well, how often are you buying and selling and trading? We're not day trading, but we are doing active rebalancing, and we do strategic portfolio management to make sure that all of those markers are being kept in line throughout the year.
2: If somebody listening right now is worried that everything that they've got is too correlated or is too concentrated in one industry, in this example, technology, but in any industry, what's one of the first steps they can take to kind of pull back the curtain themselves and move forward with this process?
3: Well, one of the things that we're always talking about on this show is just understanding a little bit more about your financial household. Like, let's start with, what are you invested in, right? And I sit down with people, and there's no shame in telling me, hey, Matt, I don't even know what I'm invested in. I don't know what this 401k is. I understand that I put money into it, it grows with the market, but I don't know what these investments mean. I don't know what this mutual fund means. That's very normal. That's by far the majority of people out there don't understand. You know, maybe they understand, hey, it's the S&P 500, or it's a mid-cap fund, or an international fund, but behind the scenes, what's going on inside of those accounts, right? What's going on inside of those funds? So we can sit down, we can look at it. It starts with a second opinion. 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

0: 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Matt, I want to talk about something that I'm sure you get a lot, and that's people asking you about Roth conversions or Roth IRAs. You've got your common IRA, you got your traditional IRA, you've got your Roth IRA. Roth IRAs, Roth conversions, very popular. People like the idea, especially it's great on a billboard, right? Tax-free income in retirement. So there's some information I've seen recently, though, that there's a lot of Roth pitfalls that people aren't watching for. What are some of the biggest mistakes people actually make when they're talking about Roth accounts with you?
1: We talk about it all the time. We just say, sometimes those Roth conversions, don't try this at home, right? It can be one of those things that it is very attractive. And I've coined it and told people that it is probably everybody's biggest opportunity out there. If you are probably, let's just say, over the age of 45 or over the age of 50, it is likely your largest opportunity is putting together a comprehensive tax plan and doing some Roth conversions or starting and contributing into a Roth IRA or Roth 401k. But let's start with first is like, what is a Roth IRA or a Roth 401k? So Mike, it is a regular retirement account. So it's qualified. The money that goes into that account is after tax, right? So you put money into that account after tax, and the benefit, beauty of it is that it grows tax-free. And when you take that money out, all of your principal plus the interest that's accumulated over time is also tax-free. So it is at like the pinnacle, the top of the mountain when it comes to retirement accounts. Not everybody has them. Everybody at this point probably has access to them inside of their 401k or likely, probably has the ability to go start a Roth IRA. And I know that there is some exclusions for certain people. But now a Roth conversion, as it's become extremely popular since, the last 15 or so years that a lot of those rules were taken back in 2010. Now, what that means is a Roth conversion is simply moving money from a pre-tax regular traditional IRA or a regular 401k that has been tax deferred. You are taking that money out today, you are paying tax on it, and you are now converting it into the Roth IRA, which now makes it tax-free for life, right? That is very attractive because now instead of having that large tax deferred bill into the future and not knowing and paying potentially astronomically higher taxes in the future or not really having control over your brackets in the future as taxes likely go up, now you can convert that money to tax-free income for the rest of your life, for yourself, for your spouse, for your beneficiaries. It is extremely, extremely attractive. I will say it's probably everybody's largest opportunity out there, but it does come with some pitfalls.
0: I mean, at least right off the bat, to me, the pitfall sounds like I've got a bill that I've got to pay right now is what you're saying, Matt. I'm creating a bill now as opposed to, that's something I could deal with later.
1: It's good. That is the number one potential pitfall is right. Just knowing what occurs when you do that. So when you do a Roth conversion of any size, you can do a dollar or you can do $1 million, right? Just know that it creates a tax bill. You don't need to do your full account at one time. You can do partial conversions at a time, which is what most people do. But the goal isn't to just convert everything in one fell swoop. The goal is to determine whether paying taxes today creates meaningful tax savings tomorrow and beyond. That is the goal.
0: You mentioned tax bill. 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Matt, when you look at the conversion, is there such thing as too much? Is there converting too much?
1: Yeah, there is. There could be, right? It is all about when we talk about planning Roth conversions, we want to put together a strategic, intentional tax plan that includes Roth conversions and that is planned out based on your current tax brackets and where you're at. Because if you do too much of a conversion, if you get really excited about it and you're like, hey, I'm going to convert, $50,000, I'm going to convert $100,000 this year, what is the long-term impact? But also, it could potentially put you into a higher tax bracket, right? If you do that, and let's just say you have other income, How does that affect all of that other income? How does that affect your tax on Social Security if you're already collecting Social Security? Or how does that affect your Medicare premiums? Because that's largely based on your income. So we want to look at it as a whole, because it is about dialing that in. And we use some really in-depth comprehensive tax software as a tool in the office that makes it really easy, where we can include all those different factors of, hey, we can pull this dial, we can pull this lever, and now this occurs, we can do this and this occurs. And how does it affect this? Or how does it minimize this? And what's the perfect sweet spot? And we can really get it down to the dollar every single year, which is extremely important. But we just want to be, again, we want to approach everything that we're doing from a tactical perspective in order to optimize every aspect of especially that tax plan.
0: When you're talking about doing a Roth conversion, is there a possibility for somebody who's concerned that says, you know what, I don't want a big tax bill right now, or I can't afford that. That doesn't fit into what I think my plan is right now. Is there some things you can do to help people? I mean, I've heard of people maybe trying to move money from the IRA to help pay for that conversion tax bill. What are some things that people can do to kind of help out with that bill now that maybe don't affect the long-term tax benefits as a whole?
1: A lot of people will ask, like, hey, Matt, if I'm going to do this Roth conversion, I'm excited about it, I want to do it, where do I get the money for the taxes, right? That's the biggest question that's asked, right? So a lot of people will not understand or know that when you do that conversion, like we just mentioned, hey, let's just say you do a $50,000 conversion on your regular IRA and you've now moved it in the Roth. Well, you have a tax bill that is now incurred because of this $50,000. Not everybody has the cash to come out of savings and say, hey, I'm going to go pay this tax bill. So what you will do, and what most people will do if they don't, and when it becomes in that large amount, is we do a withholding from the IRA account. So what takes place is when we at Schwab, as an example, is our custodian where we do those conversions and where we have those client accounts, we'll do those conversions and we set that withholding for federal and state taxes. So let's just say we do a $50,000 conversion and we net $45,000 into the Roth. So come the end of the year, come January, you get a 1099. The withholding is already taken care of. You've already paid federal and state taxes, and there's no surprises in April. That's the goal. We want to make sure that that all gets taken care of and that it's not costing you more money in the future or not costing you a penalty, because you do have to pay those taxes when you make that conversion.
0: I like the idea of no surprises. That's big right there. No surprise. Don't be surprised by that tax bill you might have down the line. Go online right now, brighttaxbill.com. 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Matt, bigger picture, the whole conversation we've had this segment about Roth conversions. I want to ask you, why now? Why are these so popular right now? Or maybe not popular, but why are you getting so many people asking you about these now?
1: So over the last 15 years, there was a lot of changes that took place to the rules on Roth conversions. And those rules widely opened up the floodgates for many people to participate. So they removed any income limits specifically to be able to do it. So now anyone can basically do a Roth conversion, right? Literally anyone. There's no income cap. There's no age limit. So for a lot of people, they also look at the current tax window that we're in. And we say, hey, historically, we are at a 20-year low in taxes. And if you just look at the landscape of our economy and of our debt as a nation and everything else that happens, very likely that in the next several years, taxes are going to be going higher from a federal income tax basis, right? So great, you live in a great state here of Arizona. Likely this is your primary residence. You're taking advantage of living in a low income tax state. But when we talk about federal income taxes, you want to take control over that. You want to lock in lower tax rates. And for many people, the first several years of their retirement, they will just naturally be in a lower tax rate. So it's an important time to take advantage of it now, as soon as possible, because the burden of that Roth conversion really takes place in that window of time. And when you can compound growth over a long window of time and say, hey, the sooner you start, the better this compounds and grows over your lifetime, that's the better time to take advantage of. You don't want to look back 5 or 10 years from now and maybe the tax window is different, or maybe some of these rules that are wide open today are widely back closed in the future. So you can take advantage of it now, lock in historically low tax rates, take control over your brackets, take control over your future taxation. And ultimately, that's what retirement planning is all about. Not about a number. It's just about control and flexibility over your own finances that you worked really, really hard to maintain and grow and save. So let's take control over it. Let's take advantage of one of these simple things that you can do, which is a Roth conversion.
0: So if somebody goes to brighttaxbill.com, what does that look like? What you know, I mentioned it a couple times, a couple quick questions, but brighttaxbill.com for somebody listening right now to get the process started on this conversation. What does that look like for them?
1: Yeah, you go on. It's a simple tax tool. It's just for anybody out there listening that says, hey, I'm not going to call into a radio show. Well, you don't need to go online, pick up your laptop, go to brighttaxbill.com. the simple tool for you to use. And it's going to show you your tax liability. It's going to put in your information. If you're married, you can put in your, you and your spouse's information. It's going to ask you, what's your qualified assets? And what it means by that is, how much money in pre-tax accounts do you and your spouse or you alone have? And then it's going to ask you, well, what's your tax rate, or what do you assume future taxes to be? You put in that future estimated number. You put in an estimated rate of growth that you kind of say, hey, I'm growing my accounts by 7% or 7.5% a year. And then it's going to show you, based on your age, here is your tax burden over the rest of your lifetime through required minimum distributions, through capital gains, through beneficiary taxes, or it's going to show you the potential plan that you could take advantage of if you converted that money to Roth. So it's going to give you that breakdown there. It's an easy tax tool to look and compare and contrast. You're going to be blown away by the amount of savings. And what happens is, a lot of times people underestimate that tax burden over their lifetime because they're like, hey, I'm 65. Well, if you are paying taxes for the next 30 plus years, or maybe you and your spouse are paying taxes for the next 30 plus years, and then your kids or your beneficiaries are paying taxes, it adds up quite a bit. So go on to brighttaxbill.com, go and put in that information, get your free complimentary tax report, and then you're likely just going to give us a call anyways, because you're going to be so blown away by the saving.
0: That's right. And the number to call is 833-777-4296. This segment definitely, for me, has been a great reminder that just because something sounds like a good idea doesn't mean it's the right idea for your situation. A lot of people ask Matt every day, I think, even on the weekends. People are like, hey, man, Roth conversions at the backyard barbecue or something like that. 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And there's some strategies that Matt can help you figure out is if that is the right move for you at the right time. 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And you can always give him a call when you're ready to sit down with Matt and his team. 833-777-4BWM. 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
3: KTAR News Time is 3:30. I'm Chris Havlick. President Trump has posted that there is a deal between the U.S. and Iran. His announcement on social media came just before the UFC fight on the White House South Lawn and before Trump set to depart for a world leaders summit in France. ABC News White House correspondent Karen Travers is in Geneva, Switzerland to cover that summit and has the latest.
4: President Trump, in a social media post, says a deal between the U.S. and Iran is now, quote, complete. He says the U.S. Navy blockade of Iranian ports will now be lifted and claims he's authorizing the, quote, toll-free opening of the Strait of Hormuz, the waterway that's been blocked by Iran for months. There's no mention in the president's post about what was agreed to in terms of Iran's highly enriched uranium. This memo of understanding was aimed at reopening the strait to shipping traffic and then starting a period of further negotiations on Iran's nuclear program, an issue that has complicated recent talks between the U.S. and Iran. Karen Travers, ABC News, Geneva, Switzerland.
3: The Scottsdale City Council has voted unanimously to approve a $600,000 controversial crosswalk at Shea Boulevard and 66th Street. And now for a check on traffic from the Valley Chevy Dealers Traffic Center in Phoenix. A crash is reported at 51st Avenue and Thunderbird. Several weekend freeway closures. Southbound SR 51 closed between Indian School and I-10. Northbound Loop 101 Price closed between University and Loop 202 Red Mountain. And eastbound Loop 202 Santan is closed between Price Road and Arizona Avenue. Also, Lindsay Road closed in both directions at Loop 202 Santan Freeway. All those closures should be reopening at 5 a.m. in the morning. KTAR weather for the Valley, sunny and hot this afternoon with a high near 110. It's 108 degrees in Peoria. 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I'm Chris Havlick on Arizona's news station, KTAR News.
0: Welcome to the Bright Wealth Management Show. I'm your host, Mike Bauer. Joining me today is Matt Dagas, founder and CEO of Bright Wealth Management, right here in the Phoenix area. Matt, working with retirees and pre-retirees every day, whether you're already retired or you're getting there, you're on the off ramp to retirement. There's definitely something that's going to be of value for you here in the show today. Matt, this segment, I want to talk to you about investments and income, because when people think about retirement planning, that's what they think about. Here's the investments I've had, maybe some things that I've bought over the years. and they think about income. You know, right now, maybe you're generating income. You've got a job. You've been working for years. You've got income. And you think about creating income in retirement. But when you think about, which I'm sure for you is not the easiest conversation for a lot of people to have, but estate planning, when you think about the end of the equation, you're talking about wills and trusts. First off, before we get into it, what's the difference between a will and a trust?
1: Let me back up even further. Like, why is what is estate planning? Right. And because that's the biggest thing. That's the biggest question I think that most people have. Number one, most people do not have any estate plan whatsoever. I mean, there's like a ton of data out there that it's like majority of like, it's like over 65% of the country has no semblance of an estate plan. Right?
0: I'm raising my hand right now.
1: And that's not good just for radio, trust.
0: But I'm raising my hand.
1: Mike's doing some miming over there.
0: It's me.
1: the estate plan and what it is not just a will or a trust or powers of attorney, right? It is number one is like understanding what is the purpose of an estate plan. And it is, hey, we want to maintain control over our assets, not just while we are alive, but beyond our own lives. And we really want to make sure that our wishes are protected and honored. And ultimately, when it comes to estate planning, Mike, you've heard the horror stories around the dinner table or Thanksgiving of this person's passed away and now nobody in the family is talking to each other. The kids hate each other and they're fighting over a house or they're fighting over an estate or they're fighting over an IRA that wasn't properly divided and this person got left out of it and this other person now is left by themselves to make sure all the money gets dispersed and it's a mess, right? So estate planning is something that you don't want to wait until that moment in your life hits you, that health event hits you or that scare hits you and you say, hey, I got to do this. Ultimately, we want to start this as soon as possible. I mean, if you have a young family, Mike, you probably want to get an estate plan started. Don't wait until you're 75 or 80 years old to say, hey, I need to get all my affairs in order, which is when most people start to think about it.
0: I added my daughter as a beneficiary. Now I have a toddler, so I added her as a beneficiary. That's at least I got step number A, right?
1: That is actually a part of estate planning. And one of the key things that people think about is like what we do as a financial advisor at Bright Wealth Management. Like they're like, Matt, well, you're not an estate attorney. What's your role in estate planning? And to be honest, no, I'm not. I'm not an estate attorney, but we have estate attorneys that we work with. I have an estate advisor that we work with at our firm that actually we have an estate firm in all 50 states that we work with throughout the country for anyone's needs. But overall, it's important that you coordinate that estate plan into your financial plan, right? Because what happens a lot of times is these things get taken care in silos, right? Where it's like, hey, I'm going to go to my estate attorney. I'm going to go find this estate attorney online. They're going to draft me this trust and this will, and we're going to get this binder and it's going to go put in the closet or in the safe and we'll never see it again. And then I'm going to go talk to my financial planner, my financial advisor, and they're going to choose my investments for me, but they have no idea what's going on in the estate side. And then I'm going to go talk to my accountant and they're going to go do my taxes, but no three pieces of those pillars are talking to each other, right? So we really need to incorporate all those aspects together. And at Bright Wealth, we've made it a really focused effort to make sure that estate planning, tax planning, financial planning are all done in coordination. In order for you to have a proper estate plan, it has to work with your financial plan. It has to also work with your tax plan. So the first thing you asked, Mike, going back was, what is the difference between a will and a trust? I mean, they're both estate planning documents, but ultimately they are a bit different. I mean, a will only takes place takes effect after you die and does then go through public court process known as probate. A trust is going to take effect as soon as it's created, right? And ultimately, it allows you to manage assets during your lifetime, and it usually bypasses probate court and those expensive delays or the tedious process of going through probate court with attorneys. Now, the other thing that's important to note, Mike, is that why you want to not only have a trust, a will, powers of attorney, healthcare directives, beneficiaries, all these different things is because a lot of times things fall between the cracks. And like I had mentioned is people all the time get a trust completed. They get this binder, but yet they never quote unquote fund the trust, right? And so it may be one thing to, hey, I have the trust and these accounts are named in the trust, but you actually have to then title the accounts themselves in the name of the trust. You have to go to Fidelity. You have to go to Schwab. You have to go to your bank. You have to get these things retitled, or you have to name the trust as the beneficiary. So people will leave those things off. Or they have other accounts that have fallen through the cracks where it's like, hey, I have this 401k that's 15 or 20 years old and it doesn't have any beneficiaries on it. Or maybe it has a previous spouse or maybe somebody on it that's a beneficiary that's no longer alive. That creates major probate issues when things get left out between the cracks.
0: If you're thinking about, you know what, maybe I had something slip through the cracks, make sure your retirement plan and your estate plan are actually connected. 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Schedule a complimentary first visit with Matt and the team and get the process started. Because, you know, Matt, you brought something up, you know, you kind of mentioned, okay, probate, that's part of the process here. Why is probate something that pretty much everybody wants to avoid as much as possible when talking about estate planning?
1: Well, it's costly. Number one, it's very expensive, right? You have to likely get the assistance depending on the size of your estate, depending on the complexity of what's going on, or depending on the state that you live in. Maybe you have to then go hire an attorney or another estate firm to assist you in that probate process. And then there's lots of delays, right? If things get left between the cracks, and I'm not talking about, hey, I have a spouse and we held things jointly, it's much different. But I'm talking about for your beneficiaries, maybe your kids, your grandchildren, other friends or family members that are beneficiaries, they themselves have to go get these things resolved and get them through the probate court. It can be very not only costly, but timely. It can take 12 or 18 months to go through that process. And you, as the benefactor of it, is having to get dragged through the mud as time goes on. So that's where a lot of that infighting comes. And I tell people, don't leave things up to chance, right? Don't just assume that when you pass away, that your kids that are best friends are going to now become and stay best friends right, as they decide what happens with the primary residence that is now theirs, right? And I tell people there's going to be, you have multiple kids, there's going to be one that wants to live in the house, one that wants to sell it, and one that wants to rent it, right? So in those cases, you want to really make sure that all these things are already thought out ahead of time. Don't wait until that event occurs. Don't wait until you're on the edge of the end of life before you create those things, because life is very unknown. It can be very sudden. And we want to make sure that you have all the power while you're alive to do that. And when, especially when we talk about creation of a trust, right? You are managing your assets while you are alive through the trust itself. It's a smoother process. It creates efficiency. It makes sure that there is no confusion. You're allowed to then have successor trustees, or you can have people step up in the event that something happens to you or your spouse that can then help manage some of those assets. If you're incapacitated, who is going to speak up and then act on your behalf? Who is going to handle some of those financial affairs for you and your spouse or your other loved ones? You want to make sure that those things are taken care of, and you can do that through some proper estate planning. I just tell people all the time, we see excellent legal documentation that gets done, but it doesn't ultimately accomplish the client's goals because accounts were never retitled or beneficiary designations were never updated, right? That's the easiest thing that you can go home and do. Log on to your investment accounts, log on to your 401k or your IRA accounts and say, let me check the beneficiary tab. Let me just make sure that everyone's named and let me make sure that it's updated. And it's just something that you should be doing every few years as your life changes, as maybe you have new family members, new grandchildren, new children yourself, like whatever that case may be, make sure you're going through and updating those things.
0: I mean, it sounds like it really, you know, as you referenced, it's not a set it and forget it thing. It's an ongoing process. For somebody who had what they, you know, had a lockdown, perfect, you know, absolutely great trust or estate plan 10 years ago or 15. I mean, think about how much your life has changed in 10, 15, 20 years. So I think it sounds like it's, even if you had the best plan in the world 15, 20 years ago, it's still worth taking another look now.
1: 100%. And we do a lot of that estate planning and execution in our office along with our strategic partners. So we have an estate planning firm that we work with here in Phoenix. We do all of that planning and execution. We have an attorney that they meet with and go over, and we could have some complex situations. But one of the most common easy things that you mentioned, Mike, where it's like, hey,

0: retired and then they moved. And then they never got their new home or their new retirement home in the name of that trust. So it's like, hey, one of the most important things that people think about why they want to get a trust is they want to get their home titled in the name of a trust, right? Just in case them or their spouses, they pass away. That way it has a smooth transfer through the trust process, bypassing probate court. Well, when you retire, a lot of people move. They downsize. They're empty nesters. They move into a new house. Or maybe they've come to Arizona from another state and they've since moved out of that original home that they're in. They never then took the time to retitle their new home in the name of that trust, leaving it exposed out there for probate. 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We just want to give you that estate health check, see where you're at. 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
1: Thank you so much for listening to the Bright Wealth Management Show. I'm Mike Bauer, hanging out with Matt Dagas today. He's the founder and CEO of Bright Wealth Management. Matt and the team specialize in helping retirees cut through the complexity and build retirement income plans that actually work. And Matt, I'm sure that you meet with a lot of people who have procrastinated. Maybe they said, okay, I meant to do this 5 years ago, 10 years ago. Let's do something about it today. What are the moves that matter the most for somebody who keeps pushing things off?
0: Procrastination is one of the main reasons why people are in our office, right? They're coming in, they're saying, hey, Matt, I put this off aside enough, right? I've known for a long time, I've listened to you for the last several years, and now I'm 59 and a half or I'm 60 and I want to retire next week or next year and I got to get it done. I would tell people one of the biggest things that we can do, one of the biggest things that you can do, that's a very small change that can make a huge difference, is just reviewing your plan on a regular basis. If you don't have a plan, use this as an opportunity to give us a call and get one today. You can call us right now, get a written financial plan totally free. We do a portfolio analysis, a tax and income plan. We do a Medicare and a long-term care plan and an estate plan along with it. We cover every pillar of your finances, whether it's already retired or you want to retire in 5 years, whether you're going to retire in 20 years. You need to check those boxes, making sure you're on track. But you can give us a call at 833-777-4296 to schedule that. But one of the things when I talk about reviewing your plan annually, I think many people have been said over and over again, this is a very widely spread statistic, that many people spend more time planning their vacations than they do actually reviewing their retirement strategies.
1: I was going to say, I mean, people spend more time planning the retirement party than the actual retirement too.
0: Well, and I get it, right? It's very fun to do that. And people feel like the retirement planning is no fun. And it's like, where do I start? It's a little bit overwhelming. And I promise we make it really easy. One of my favorite investors of all time, Peter Lynch, famously says that when people look at investments to pick or stocks to pick, you know, they just throw their money into it. Hey, I read this online and 5 seconds later, I'm now an investor in XYZ stock. If they go buy a new appliance, like a refrigerator, they'll spend hours researching the best refrigerator and what it does and all these different things. Yet when it comes to investment planning, they just kind of throw their money at it, right? So we talk about it the same way where it comes to, hey, this is a huge piece of your future. You've worked your whole life to retire. The goal of working isn't to just work forever. It's to eventually work, save enough money to retire as soon as possible. That should be the goal. If you like to work, great. The majority of people out there want to stop working at some point in the future. In order for you to do that, you have to be in a place financially that allows it. So you need a financial plan, you need a retirement plan, and we need to see how to get you there. If you're already retired without a real financial plan, I'm not just talking about you have a 401k or you have an IRA, but knowing how much you can spend, knowing what your tax liability is, knowing what your risk in your investments is, understanding your estate strategy, all these things. If you're already retired, it's not too late to get a financial plan. It's not too late to get a retirement plan if you're already retired. So give us a call at 833-777-4296. Get that plan today. We can meet with you in the next couple of weeks. Sit down, go over this comprehensive written retirement plan together.
1: I'm sure people listening right now, when the stock market's up, you love to open up that 401k, you open up the app on your phone, or you go to the website. When the stock market's down, you just don't look at it. What's the difference between, you know, okay, checking especially for me, you know, on the good days.

0: market goes up, I want to see those green numbers on the app. But what's the difference between, you know, looking at, and I'm sure you know a lot of people that like to look at the balances and just make sure that things are going in the right direction. But what's the difference between looking at that, you know, and knowing where you are and actually having a plan for where you're going?
1: Well, nobody has a crystal ball, right? So just looking at those investments and be like, hey, they're up, they're down, they're up, they're down.
0: It feels good, though. It feels really good to see like those green numbers in the statement.
1: It does.
0: It's good.
1: It does. And then someday you're like, the market's green. Why is my account red? What's going on, right? So you have to look at it holistically. I mean, looking at those numbers on the screen, it feels good. But what does it mean, right? What are we actually looking at? And I just tell people, if you have those investments, if you have, you're looking at those numbers on a screen and you're associating your retirement with a number, that is not a retirement plan, right? That number doesn't mean anything without actually putting together the strategy about how are we going to strategically take money out of this account? How much money can we take out on a regular basis? How much tax are we going to pay along the way? And what can we spend on? And what does inflation look like? Or how does our Medicare get impacted? Like, all these things are really important. The number matters to a certain extent, but what really matters is the plan itself and how that number and how those accounts correlate with the plan and the strategy. So that's one of the best things that we can do and that we actually put together. And for a lot of people out there, I understand it feels like maybe, oh gosh, I don't want to do this. It's such a pain. I'm so worried. I don't really want to see where I'm at. And I don't want to have that, you know, truth about maybe where I'm at. But I tell people every day, I promise when you come in, I'm going to make you feel good about where you're at. And I'm also very transparent. But I tell people on a regular basis, hey, you've done an amazing job. And a lot of people really underestimate how well they've done, where I tell people like, look, you have a great nest egg. You're far beyond like the average household for what you have in savings. And I see that time in and time out where people don't necessarily understand or even know what it means to have a certain amount of money in their retirement account, because a lot of that has been blown out of proportion, where they read online, you need $3 million, you need $4 million to retire. And they come in and they feel bad about what they have in investments, but it's all relative. And I'm like, wait, this is what you have saved is amazing. And you'll never run out of money. And you have a pension and you got this and you got other savings and you got Social Security. And they just need to see that visually to really understand. And when we sit down with them and we can show them all the tools that we have, and I can give them that visual and I can show them how we can coordinate it, it will just, the stress comes off of them before they leave the office. I get to see a different version of them. And ultimately, it's one of the best things that you can do for yourself, for your own sanity, instead of checking the market every day. Get a second opinion, get a written financial plan in place.
0: Are those moments why you do this, Matt? Those moments where you sit down with somebody who's underestimated how well they're doing and you get to break the good news to them and say, hey, you know what? It's everything's going to be okay. Like that, I feel like I'm getting the vibes from you right now that's got to be one of the reasons why you do what you do.
1: It's the highlight of my day every single time, because I can tell you so many people really truly don't know how well they've done or what they've saved. And I get to see that they're all really hesitant to say, oh, maybe I can spend or maybe I can retire. When I get to show them, hey, actually you can retire sooner than expected, right? Or here's where you're at and here's where the average household has in savings. And you get to see the joy, you get to see that, you know, reality hit them. And I tell them, congratulations, you just hit this milestone. They didn't even know. That's a great highlight in my day. I love doing it. And we get to do it every day with our radio listeners, with our TV viewers, with friends, with family, with people that come in from referrals. So it's a highlight. I love doing it. I hope that more people come in, because every day I get to see on my calendar, hey, great, I'm meeting with five different families today. And here's what we get to go over. And here's what we get to talk about. Majority of those conversations are widely positive.
0: And a lot of times I'm sure those people have, you know, have problems, if you will, outdated beneficiaries, scattered accounts. Maybe they don't have a tax strategy or an updated income plan. Having a focused retirement review that identifies the highest priority actions for each individual situation is the solution. And Matt and the team at Bright Wealth Management can help you with that. 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You can always go online to brightwm.com and set up that first meeting. You know, many retirees, I think, you know, put off things like, you know, starting the process, but also, if you've got a plan already, something that you can do is get a second opinion, is have somebody like you, member of your team, take a look at a plan that somebody's already got.
1: And a lot of people don't know what a plan is until they see one, right? They think they have a plan. And
0: some you probably get that a lot, right?
1: I do.
0: And like, oh, I got a plan.
1: I'm very proud to say, like, look, we have doctors, I have lawyers, I have engineers. These people are all very smart. And a lot of them are smarter than me, right? But they don't necessarily understand what it takes to retire and the planning that goes into place. And they can have spreadsheets, they can have all this work done, and then they still miss little things that become large impacts over their retirement, right? So when you get to see the numbers, when you get to see the visual, when you get to see the cash flow, when you get to see, okay, here's how much I can spend, it really gives you that light at the end of the tunnel. You get to see that exit ramp. If you're still working and you're like, oh, I don't know if I can make it another couple of years. If I can hang on to 62, that would be great, but I just can't see myself working another couple of years. I can show you that exit ramp and it will change your perspective on those hard working times leading up to retirement, because you know that you can make it. It's just sometimes people can't see the light at the end of the tunnel. And if you're already retired and you are retired without a real comprehensive plan, you are in a car driving blind, right? You are, you know, on the 202 with your eyes closed, right? Which some people might already be driving, but, you know, depending on some of the driving it goes on out there.
0: I mean,
1: but,
0: like the new 202 that, you know, south of South Mountain, I think that's most people.
1: Yeah. I mean, it's pretty bad out there in Arizona. But realistically, if you are retired without a financial plan, I mean, it is like driving blind. And we want to know, what are your pitfalls? What could happen? Let's remove some of those what ifs in that conversation, the market concerns, or what if you outlive your money, or taxes, or Medicare, Social Security? 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
0: A great way to wrap up the show today. 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
10: From ABC News, I'm Chuck Sievertson. President Trump and the Prime Minister of Pakistan announce a short-term deal to restore the flow of oil through the Strait of Hormuz. The Pakistani official says the agreement covers Lebanon and Iranian demand. Comes after Israeli air attacks on Beirut today drew condemnation from the Iranians. The announcements leave a lot of questions. ABC News White House correspondent Karen Travers.
11: President Trump in a social media post says a deal between the U.S. and Iran is now, quote, complete. He says the U.S. Navy blockade of Iranian ports will now be lifted and claims he's authorizing the, quote, toll-free opening of the Strait of Hormuz, the waterway that's been blocked by Iran for months. There's no mention in the president's post about what was agreed to in terms of Iran's highly enriched uranium. This memo of understanding was aimed at reopening the strait to shipping traffic and then starting a period of further negotiations on Iran's nuclear program, an issue that has complicated recent talks between the U.S. and Iran. Karen Travers, ABC News, Geneva, Switzerland.
10: Geneva is where President Trump will travel tonight to a G7 summit in Evian, France. He made the announcement about a half hour before futures markets for oil and stocks began trading. U.S. and global oil are trading lower. Stock futures are higher, with Dow futures up more than 300 points. Gas Buddy reporting today that the average price for gasoline has dropped below $4 a gallon. After the Israeli air attacks in Lebanon today, Avner Vilan, a former senior officer in Israeli military intelligence, speaking about Israeli Prime Minister Benjamin Netanyahu.
12: I don't think this is necessarily Bibi trying to sabotage the deal. However, we know what he thinks about the deal, and I'm sure this actually crossed his mind when he ordered that strike in Beirut.
10: A large demonstration near the site of the summit in nearby Geneva today. Switzerland and France say they are mobilizing thousands of troops to ensure security during the 3 days of meetings. Listening to ABC News.
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8: It's 4:02. I'm Chris Havlick. Here's our top story. Arizona Governor Katie Hobbs has signed a more than $18 billion bipartisan budget deal for the state. The state legislature approved the package after months of negotiations. The budget includes $1.4 billion in tax cuts. That's the largest state-level tax relief package in the country, making Arizona the first to adopt President Trump's federal tax cuts at the state level.
9: Eyes on Education.
8: Arizona's charter schools make up 21% of the state's public school enrollment system. But over the past 6 years, significant growth on charter schools has stopped.
13: In 2010, Arizona charter school students made up 12% of the state's public enrollment system. Now, they make up 21%. But all that growth happened before 2020. Glenn Farley, director of policy and research with the Common Sense Institute, said the growth slowed during COVID when parents left the public enrollment system altogether.
14: Micro schools, homeschooling pods, to the extent these terms were used at all, it was irregularly. They grew very, very rapidly. And I think parents became reliant on them during the pandemic because those were really the only in-person options.
13: Jake Logan, CEO of the Arizona Charter Schools Association, blames a different factor, birth rates. He says declining birth rates are the reason for declining enrollment in all kinds of schools. Shira Tanzer, KTAR News.
8: To read more about charter school enrollment, go to ktar.com/education. Three Arizona universities will be receiving research money to research wildlife risk management. That's from a grant announced by the Arizona Board of Regents. The region's grant will help researchers at Arizona State University, University of Arizona, and Northern Arizona University evaluate wildfire fuel treatments that will help land managers reduce the risk of fire. Glendale police say an elderly woman died in a house fire early this morning. The fire was reported about 1:30 a.m. at a home near 67th Avenue in Peoria. The woman was pronounced dead after being taken to a hospital. And now for a check on traffic from the Valley Chevy Dealers Traffic Center. There are several weekend freeway closures in effect. Southbound State Route 51 is closed between Indian School and I-10. Northbound Loop 101 Price closed between University Drive and Loop 202 Red Mountain. And eastbound Loop 202 Santan is closed between Price Road and Arizona Avenue. Also, Lindsay Road is closed between both directions at Loop 202 Santan Freeway. All those closures should be picked up by 5 o'clock tomorrow morning. KTAR weather for the valley. A slight chance of showers and thunderstorms early this evening. Mostly clear with a low around 86. It's 108 degrees in Avondale. 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I'm Chris Havlick on Arizona's news station, KTAR News.
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23: For SpaceX.
22: But you just said your nephew's doing well. 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
23: Yeah, but when I tell you more about Juan Hernandez and what he's accumulated, you're going to be floored. Because after all, that's what we talk about here on the Kim Komando Show. 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
22: Okay, that's a lot.
23: He kept buying more. He sold some of it to buy a chunk of Texas real estate.
22: Okay, so another investment.
23: Today, all the shares that he has in SpaceX over the last couple of years are worth over $800,000.
22: So probably your nephew hates you. Probably.
23: I think that probably would be. Wow. You know, people in Silicon Valley, they always like to show you the guys in the hoodies, right? I mean, like, these are the guys that are making a lot of money.
22: Right.
23: But here you got a welder with a job he couldn't refuse.
22: Oh. Is refuse a welding term?
23: Yes, it is.
22: Okay.
23: It is.
22: It's not that it's like, you know, that known. It sounds like a deep welding term.
23: Okay. Then Juan earned every spark and he's over the moon.
22: There you go. That's better. I like that one better. If we could just take that first joke out, that'd be great.
23: You know, you're so mean to me.
22: Refuse.
23: Okay. A lot of people got it.
22: Okay.
23: Just saying.
22: The seven welders that are listed right now, rolling in all the money they have from their SpaceX stock, are dying of laughter.
23: Because after all, it's a big job I have here.
22: You do.
23: I'm Kim Komando, America's beloved digital goddess. And I was speaking with somebody the other day, and he said, you know, you're a celebrity. I never thought of myself as a celebrity.
22: That's nice to get complimented like that.
23: And so as a celebrity, I want you, Andrew Babinski.
22: No, wait, hold on, time out. We're going to time out. Many other people may think you're a celebrity. Okay. I don't. You can't.
23: Because you've seen me jump on chairs.
22: Right. I've seen the dark side. It's not glamorous. All the time.
23: What do you mean?
22: All the time. I said all the time.
23: Yeah, I can admit. I can see that.
22: You're, and I'm just like most celebrities, you're just a regular gal.
23: That's it.
22: Yeah.
23: That's all.
22: That had a yacht sign that we just took off the set.
23: I liked my yacht flag.
22: But most people don't have yacht flags. That was my point.
23: Oh, I guess you're right.
22: Okay, so you're a celebrity.
23: Yes, I am. Let's talk about what's going on in the world, the tech world. This is a case that comes to us from, let's see, Mississippi.
22: Okay.
23: You have, I didn't really say what kind of court case it was, but it was a big court case because you have two lawyers on each side. So anytime you're talking about two lawyers on each side, you're looking at like $1,200, $1,500 an hour.
22: Right, that's big money.
23: Yeah. In front of a judge, you know that it has to be a big case. So the reason why I bring all this up is that both sides used AI too much. They invented court cases.
22: Both sides?
23: Both sides, yes.
22: These lazy lawyers?
23: They got fined up to $3,500 each. Two of them are barred from the courtroom for 2 years.
22: Wow.
23: Okay. But this is really crazy. One of the lawyers, after they said, you know what, you can't go in the courtroom anymore. Here's your fine for $3,500. He's like, I'm going to write an appeal.
22: Using AI.
23: Yes.
22: Oh, boy. Fool me once. Shame on you. Oh, my gosh.
23: Yes. AI, rest my case.
22: Did you know, I don't know, there's a thing going on in the video game world where a small video game company was purchased by a big video game company.
23: Okay.
22: And the big video game company made some promises when it came to value, because it was the whole deal hinged on the value of the next game that they had coming out. And the big video game company said, if you hit all these benchmarks, then we'll give you $250 million for your company.
23: Okay.
22: And it goes up on Steam. And not only is it going to hit the benchmarks, but the pre-orders and all the information and all the consumer want for this game, 10x's what these expectations were.
23: Okay.
22: And so this company is going to owe $250 million.
23: Right.
22: They don't have $250 million.
23: Oh. Whoopsies.
22: So the owner goes to ChatGPT and says, how do I get out of this contract? And ChatGPT says, you can't. It's ironclad.
23: Okay.
22: So asks again. And asks again, and he asks again until he finally gets a plan, which is like this hostile takeover where he fires everybody so that then he can put new people on the board to rework the contract so he doesn't owe them $250 million. And now this is in the courts. So it's everybody's using ChatGPT to do their work.
23: So what was the game? Do you know?
22: It was some fish game. My son had heard of it. I had never heard of it before. I'm video gamed out. If it's not Madden, I really don't know anything about the video game world. But $250 million is real money, and you're turning to ChatGPT instead of hiring. But even if he went and hired one of those expensive lawyers, they're just going to use ChatGPT.
23: It seems like it. So you go to Walmart, which I know you do, and you buy a pair of...
22: First of all, you look down at my feet when you said that. These are on clouds.
23: Well, because I was going to use a shoe example.
22: Okay.
23: Okay. And so you go to Walmart, and you buy a pair of sandals for like $22.97.
22: Sure.
23: And you look and you're like, okay, $22.97. And you look at the little digital barcode there, mm-hmm. and it has the price on it. But when you go to check out, it's $28.99.
22: How did the price change from when I took it off the shelves to when I got to the checkout?
23: Well, some shoppers are accusing Walmart of raising the prices after they put it in the cart.
22: You can't do that.
23: Yes.
22: You legally cannot do that.
23: Well, I don't know if it's illegal or not, but... if you are buying anything at Walmart, you really need to take pictures of the price tag that you see.
22: And you're talking about physical brick and mortar in the store, not correct. On the app.
23: No, no, no. This is in the store if you see something.
22: That does bring some confusion to it. If they are going to do this dynamic pricing, when is the price official? When it's in your cart or when it's at the register?
23: They have to do it when it's at the register. They can't do it. Well, I guess they could do it when it's in the cart, but that's going to be like too much work. They're not going to do that.
22: No, because there has to be technology that knows when it goes into the cart. And if you're not having a cart, if you're just walking around with one item, and is Walmart defending what they're doing?
23: No, not yet. They haven't come out with an official response, but they will. You know that they will. You know, we've talked about Flock cameras here on the show.
22: Mm-hmm.
23: 80,000 of them, 49 states, 2,000 communities. I actually went to North Phoenix yesterday, and I counted the number of Flock cameras.
22: Are they visible? Are they pretty visible when you're on the streets?
23: Well, you can actually put your route. It'll uh-huh. show you the cameras, where they are. You go to dflock.org, and you can see all the cameras. But then I read a story about what police are doing sometimes, and not all police. I mean, and flock cameras can be good.
0: Sure.
23: I mean, you know, it can catch burglars and murderers and stolen cars and all that good stuff. But you always have like that bad person with technology.
0: Mm-hmm.
23: So there's this news report, like three or four different cops now have been caught like tracking their significant other's cars.
0: Why do they have that kind of access?
23: Well, because they have it in the patrol car to like to punch in somebody's license plate and they can see where it is.
0: Because obviously logic would tell you that if you give this power to someone, there is a percentage of people that are going to use it poorly.
23: And it's not just one or two times. It's like 64 times. It's like
0: so they're like
23: times.
0: Worried their spouse is cheating. So they're finding out where they've been all day on these cameras.
23: Yes. So, you know, spoiler is put a GPS tag in the car, I guess, right?
0: I guess.
23: Make sure you comply with all laws. I mean, that's always the big thing. This is interesting to me. DoorDash. I love this idea because I use Postmates and Instacart and DoorDash a lot.
0: So I just got a new credit card like a couple of weeks ago,
23: mm-hmm.
0: and I got an offer. It said, hey, you get a free Dash Pass with your credit card.
23: Love that.
0: I was like, that's cool. I would never, it's not something I would pay for, but if it's free, I'll take it. And then when we were on vacation this past week in California, we were tired. It was a long day. So we're like, let's just get food delivered to the hotel. $33 in fees I saved. This is not a commercial. But the fact that they tack on $33 fees.
23: When you start looking, I ordered groceries yesterday and I had $34 in fees.
0: That's insane. I mean, and we were just getting Chick-fil-A for the kids. It was just five children, Chick-fil-A.
23: Yes.
0: So what's that? $70 probably right. With DoorDash. You know, the prices are a little inflated. I'll accept that because I'm getting delivered. But $33 in fees.
23: You know, if you're Amazon Prime, you get a year of Grubhub.
0: Oh, I'll have to sign up for that, too. I didn't know that was free.
23: But the thing with DoorDash is now you can just take a picture of something or show it a picture of something and say, this is what I want.
0: That's cool.
23: And you can describe what you want. Like, you know, I want, you know, a gluten-free pizza.
0: Right. And it'll go track it down and find it.
23: And I thought that was kind of cool.
0: I'm sure they'll only put, like, I don't know, a $70 convenience fee on that.
23: Probably. Picture this. You're at work. Your phone buzzes. It's your kid's number. It's your kid's voice. Just panic saying he's been in an accident and needs money wired right now. And you'd move heaven and earth. Of course you would. It's your kid. Now, that's exactly what the scammer's counting on. So here's the play. Companies buy your phone number and your family details from data brokers. And then they grab 3 seconds of your kid's voice off a video. 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One in four Americans have already had this happen to them. Some guy lost 15 grand protecting a kid who is never in danger. Now, you can't stop them from cloning a voice, but you can make sure that they don't get your number in the first place. And that's where Incogni steps in. 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So protect your family before somebody else profits off of them. All right, let me tell you what we have coming up. Well, first of all, later on in the show, you know how many, we get all these phone calls from people who are wondering like how they can get a job with AI.
0: Right.
23: And, you know, maybe they want a part-time job, maybe they want a full-time job, or maybe they can't find a job because of AI. We have a special guest, and we're going to take all those phone calls, one right after another. There's not going to be a lot of stories. We're just going to go right to him. We're going to talk about it. It's Dr. Ross from ASU. He's been here before. He does a great job. And so anyway, that's still to come. We're going to talk about 10 outfit ideas. You could use this.
0: I could use one.
23: I obviously look at you. Why you should freeze your child's credit. We have ChatGPT has lockdown mode, and we've got all the best callers ever here on the Kim Komando Show. Every
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3: KTAR News time is 4:30. I'm Chris Havlick. President Trump and Iranian officials have both announced that the U.S. and Iran have reached an agreement to end the war and open the Strait of Hormuz. ABC Chief Global Affairs Correspondent Martha Raddatz has the latest from Jerusalem.
4: White House officials have said this agreement is not based on trust but verification, and this still has a very long way to go before any permanent peace or nuclear deal is hammered out.
3: The deal is scheduled to be signed Friday in Switzerland. Surprise police say two men are dead following an officer-involved shooting yesterday evening. Police were called to a home on reports of an argument between a man and his adult son. When officers arrived, they entered the home and the son was shot. The son was pronounced dead at the scene, and investigators also found the man's father dead in the home. Phoenix police are looking for a man they believe is involved in a homicide. Phoenix police say officers responded to reports of a shooting near 7th Avenue and Baseline Road last night, where they found one man dead. Another man and a woman were also injured. They were taken to a hospital with serious condition. And now for a check on traffic from the Valley Chevy Dealers Traffic Center. ADOT says the eastbound lanes of Interstate 40 are closed near Williams due to a crash. There are several weekend freeway closures underway, including southbound SR 51 between Indian School and I-10 and northbound Loop 101 Price between University Drive and the Loop 202 Red Mountain. Also, eastbound Loop 202 Santan is closed between Price Road and Arizona Avenue. And KTAR weather for the Valley, a slight chance of showers and thunderstorms early tonight, mostly clear with a low around 86. It's 108 degrees in Chandler. 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Monsoon season can be unpredictable, but Homes2X will buy your home on demand. I'm Chris Havlick on Arizona's news station, KTAR News.
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10: 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All right, so I still haven't been in a Waymo.
8: I don't understand this.
10: Because I just see it stopped in the middle of the street, and I know that there are glitches and there are always problems, and I'm just afraid I'm going to be one of them.
11: It's the future. You've got to get yourself ready for this.
10: I talk about the future all day long.
11: Right, and yet you won't live it.
10: I do live it. I just don't want to get in a Waymo.
11: I love them.
10: I mean, listen to what happened to Addie in San Francisco, California. Addie, welcome aboard. Now, explain to us what went on when you got into the Waymo.
12: Hey, Kim. Thanks for having me on. So basically, I got into the Waymo just a, you know, average trip going to work, as we do in San Francisco. And about, I don't know, 2 minutes into the drive, I get a phone call from the car, which is kind of unusual because usually if you have an issue, like you're saying, with a Waymo, you are calling the help desk. So something I haven't told anybody yet about this video, you guys are getting the inside scoop, is I had actually seen a video of this on TikTok. So as soon as he patched me in, I said, okay, I got it. I asked him the question again. I said, sorry, what did you say? Pulled out my phone to record. And that's how the TikTok was born.
10: Oh, nice.
12: Yeah, but anyway, he asked me to verify my age and if I'm the account holder.
11: Who's he? Are we talking about like a customer service rep?
12: Yeah, that's right. A customer service rep from who knows where. But he's calling in and asking me to verify my age. Now, this is what's interesting. He doesn't ask for an ID. They could kind of take you at your word.
10: So because you have to be over 18 or 18 or over in order to get into a Waymo. Unless you're in Phoenix, you can be 14 to 17.
11: But all you have to do to verify is say, I'm 18.
10: Yes.
12: That's right. As simple as that.
11: Well,
12: what's interesting is in these population-dense cities like San Francisco, the kids here are really independent. So I think they're trying to limit how many kids are taking Waymos around the city by themselves without an adult.
10: So I wonder what happens if you were to say, I'm 12?
12: Funny you ask that. In the comment section of that video, somebody said, there were a few teenagers in my comment section saying, I got kicked off the app for being honest.
11: Oh, wow.
10: Oh, wow.
11: So they probably complete the ride, get to your destination, and then cancel your account so you can't ride again because you're not old enough.
12: I think that's right.
10: Now, are they using cameras to figure out how old you are, right? I mean, they're tracking everything.
11: Absolutely, they're using cameras.
12: Yeah, you are being filmed, and that's something you agree to every time you get into a Waymo. Now, I don't think they're actively surveilling you every time, but I think it's more for their safety, maybe a liability issue. But you do agree when you get into a Waymo that you are okay with being filmed at all times.
11: So I once rode in a Waymo in the early stages because I thought it was so interesting. And this is when in Phoenix, it only covered a couple of blocks. And I sat in the driver's seat.
10: Okay.
11: So then the next time I went to get in, there was five of us. And I was like, oh, yeah, someone just sit in the driver's seat. It's fine. And they immediately got in and said, I'm sorry, you cannot be in the driver's seat. We've changed our terms and conditions. You have to be in the back.
10: Now, Addie, do you get carded when you go out?
11: Yeah, were you flattered that the Waymo thought you were young looking?
12: You guys have no idea how long I've been riding this high. I mean, as a 10-year-old woman, when you're asked if you're under 18, you're going to hold on to that. You're gonna say, hold on, can you say that again? But unfortunately, in the comment section, almost everybody's saying, oh, this happened to me. This happened to me too. So if you ride Waymo, you can probably count on this happening to you within the next few months.
11: Oh, so it's not that you look young and vivacious. It's just the standard.
10: She does.
11: Oh, okay. Never mind.
12: As much as I'd love to believe that. And of course, I had to plug my girlfriend, who's a nurse injector here. I said, shout out to Sculptra.
10: Just a little bit. Just going to work on that jawline just a little bit.
11: Now you're going to have people bummed out when they get in a Waymo and they're not asked that question.
12: No, I shouldn't have said that. You're right.
11: Oh, man. Waymo thinks I look like an old hag.
10: Well, you know, but that's an interesting thing is that, you know, how much are they tracking? How much data do they really have?
11: All of it.
10: And what do we agree to when we just say, yeah, absolutely, that this is just the terms and conditions of us getting in the car?
11: Do you think anything less is happening inside of an Uber?
10: But oh, do the same thing.
11: The difference is in Waymo, it's all that information is being collected by a corporation. In an Uber, you're probably being filmed and recorded and everything's collected by just an individual.
10: Now, we can't do this, but Addie, in San Francisco, you can do this. And actually all throughout the state of California is that if you are a California resident under CCPA, they are required, the companies are required to tell you and to show you exactly what they have about you.
11: Oh, really?
10: Yes.
11: But not here in Phoenix?
10: No. California's, that's about it.
11: The only good thing that the California government's ever done?
10: Yeah, that's pretty much what we're talking about. Jake in St. Louis, welcome aboard. Hi there, Jake.
13: Hey, Kim.
10: So I read about you and I thought, what an amazing guy you are. And what a situation you were put into. Explain to everybody what happened.
13: So basically we were sitting at home, we were on the couch and, my wife and I's phones went off, an alert that we've never heard before. We didn't even know it was a thing. It was an Apple crash detection that my daughter had been involved in a car accident and it dropped a pin to her location. We were able to get out the door and be on the scene of the accident in under 2 minutes. So that was great. That feature that we didn't even know existed. I guess cause we were listed as emergency contacts. Mm-hmm. It sent a call to us and 911.
10: And that's as part of the iPhone is you have to make sure it is enabled.
11: It's right.
10: The SOS crash detection. But it
13: yes.
11: Let me ask a couple of questions. A, was it a serious crash?
13: It was a very serious crash. She's been in the ICU for about 16 days.
11: Oh wow.
13: She's still pretty much in an unconscious state. So they've been working on her. Luckily the fire department got there very quick and they ended up shocking her twice on the scene
10: got a pulse back
13: and she was rushed to the hospital where she was then rushed into emergency surgery and she's had multiple surgeries since then.
10: Oh my gosh.
11: How old is your daughter again?
13: She's 17.
11: Okay. And is this because of your relationship with her registered on the phone? Is it because you guys are on the same phone plan? What triggered Apple to send you this notification?
13: Yes, we're on the same phone plan, and my wife and I are listed as emergency contacts.
11: Okay.
13: So from what we understand, it sends a notification to the emergency contacts and also calls 911. I guess when the accident happens, if you don't clear it from your phone in 20 seconds, it realizes something's bad and it'll send the alert out.
10: But how?
13: That's how we received it.
10: That is... You know, it's really the power of technology.
11: Right.
13: It was great.
10: I mean,
13: it allowed us to get there as quick as we did.
10: Exactly.
11: And it's really cool that Apple focuses on these features. They do it with the wall.

0: least once, but you should try that.
1: She brought four pairs of running shoes for 4 days.
0: Did she run?
1: Yeah, she ran.
0: Okay.
1: But still, you can use one. We're only there for 4 days.
0: Okay, let me tell you something. You guys haven't gotten married yet.
1: No.
0: Okay. It's all downhill. She's, you know, it's 6 bags today. It's 10 bags next year.
1: And I actually just stopped caring. I'm like, we have a huge SUV. Bring whatever you want.
0: Is that your big SUV in the parking lot?
1: Yeah, the Suburban. That's oh, mine. God.
0: I saw that. I'm like going, oh, I thought it was like an Uber driver that was camped out in the parking lot.
1: I only bought that so that I could hold all of her bags when we went on a road trip.
0: Oh, yep. Love is blind. Love is blind.
1: Absolutely.
0: All right. We have more of your phone calls. And then a thing that you need to do with your kids' credit before it gets too late. You're on the Kim Komando Show.
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0: 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Welcome aboard, Kathy.
2: Hi. How are you doing?
0: Wonderful. What's going on?
2: Well, I have a great hobby. It's called entering sweepstakes. I've won a lot of great things.
0: Give us the best thing that you've won.
2: I'm sorry?
0: Tell us the best thing that you've ever won.
2: Best thing. I guess a European cruise.
1: Oh, wow.
2: So we went up and down the Danube.
0: Now, when you win a cruise, do they put you, like, in the bad rooms?
2: No, they give you, in this case, they gave you a choice of three different months where they would be the slowest, you know, of people.
1: That's so a free trip. Who cares?
2: Itself would have fit like 160 people, but it was only like 82.
0: Oh, I would like that one.
1: And how many times do you have to enter to win these contests?
2: My best bet is the ones that are one time only, because that puts everybody on an even keel.
1: Okay.
0: Oh, I like that.
2: It's hard to keep up with the daily ones because, you know, the ones that you can enter every day drive you crazy.
1: Now, you said it's your hobby. What's a typical day? How many contests are you entering on a typical day?
2: About 150, 200.
0: Oh, my gosh.
1: I thought the answer was going to be like 10. 200 a day?
2: Yeah. Because you just click real fast.
0: Oh,
1: good on you.
2: You know.
0: That's dedication.
2: Everything's pretty much there. But there's one site called Gleam.
0: Mm-hmm.
2: It's gleam.io. It says, sorry, you're creating too many entries. Please try again later. And, of course, there's no later, and I haven't even entered. I looked up yesterday. I listed down. There's like 20 places that I can't get on. Now, and I do me, and then I do my husband. Phone, and then him on the...
0: It's probably tied to your IP address at your house.
2: Okay.
0: So we're
2: always able to do both of them.
0: Well, they probably... You know what? They may have changed because of you coming in 200 times a day.
1: How many contests are you entering on Gleam? Is it just one, or is there multiple there?
2: No, like yesterday, there was 20.
0: And that, you know what, that could be, you know, you have to look at the terms and conditions of that particular site, because that may be something that they just don't allow. But by tracking your IP address, and that's the number that's tied to your individual account in your house, is that that's when they can say, you know, no go.
1: So you're saying get a VPN.
0: You can get a VPN. And yeah, if you use like ExpressVPN, but even if you use a VPN, sometimes these contest sites will even block you then.
1: Okay. They figure it out?
0: Yeah.
1: Okay.
0: Because it's in their terms and conditions somewhere.
1: Sorry, Kathy, you're going to have to pay the next time you go to Europe.
0: 200 contests a day.
1: That's a full-time job.
0: That is a job.
1: You could tell me right now, go find 200 contests. Don't even enter them. Just find them. It would take me, I don't know, 13 weeks.
0: Hey, still to come, we have to talk about your kids' credit here on the Kim Komando Show.
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0: 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And there's just not three bureaus right now. 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
10: From ABC News, I'm Chuck Sievertson. Oil tankers are not moving yet through the Strait of Hormuz and won't for days. President Trump, in announcing on social media the immediate lifting of the U.S. Navy blockade of the oil shipping route, also writes that the strait isn't opening until the signing of the deal next Friday. That's because the oil flow is linked to removing mines, says the president. Iran's National Security Council is out with a statement saying this is an initial agreement in which the war and military operations on all fronts, including Lebanon, will end immediately and permanently starting tonight. And the naval blockade against Iran will end immediately and completely. The Iranian Council says negotiations for a final agreement will be postponed until after the U.S. fulfills its obligations. This comes after Israeli air attacks in Beirut today drew condemnation from the Iranians. Avner Levon, a former senior officer who worked in Israeli military intelligence, on ABC's This Week.
11: Prime Minister Netanyahu would think it's a bad deal because it gives Iran a lifeline of financial aid, financial support, where what Iran really needs is more pressure. Because this deal doesn't deal with the critical threats coming from Iran, which is Iran's nuclear capabilities, its missiles, and its proxies.
10: President Trump made the announcement about half an hour before futures markets for oil and stocks began trading. U.S. and global oil are trading lower in the low to mid 80s. Stock futures are higher. Gas Buddy reporting today that the average price for gasoline has dropped below $4 a gallon. President Trump will travel tonight to a G7 summit in Evian, France, a large demonstration near the site of the summit in nearby Geneva today. Switzerland and France say they are mobilizing thousands of troops to ensure security during the 3 days of meetings. The Russians have launched a massive overnight missile attack at Ukraine's capital, says the mayor. 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
12: It's 5:02. I'm Chris Havlick. Here's our top story. An $18 billion budget deal now has Governor Katie Hobbs' signature. The state legislature approved the spending plan after months of negotiations.
13: I'm proud that with this budget and this historic middle-class tax cut, every year I've been governor, we have cut taxes.
12: The budget includes a 3-year moratorium on tax incentives